0: Novak, who struck out looking on a 2-2 pitch in the first. Takes a strike on the outer edge. 0-1, 97 fastball to Grahovac. Royo with a short lead at first base. And the pitch. Ground ball, first base line, just foul. Grahovac toying with one down the line. He got one of those earlier today. 0-2 to Grahovac. Yeah, we were talking before we came on the air with the second or third game of the day that Royo played at Rice, and he really had outstanding freshman year there. Hit 12 home runs his freshman year and finished up and then transferred to Texas A&M. The 0-2. Fastball's up and away for ball one. Kind of a show-me pitch at 97. Three zip Rebels here in the top of the third. Two outs with a runner at first. Rave trying to get off the field here in the third. 40 pitches for him to this point. Kicks and delivers. Swing and a miss. Gas. 98. Pass Grahovac. Struck him out swinging.
1: He's not trying to trick anybody right now, Dave.
0: No.
1: Here it is. If you can hit it, hit it. Man.
0: Eight strikeouts. A new career high for Rave through three innings. For the Aggies, no runs, one hit, no errors, and one man left. We go to the bottom of the third. Rebels leading 3-0 on the Ole Miss Radio Network.
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0: Third inning, Ole Miss leading 3-0 over Texas A&M. David Kellum, Brad Henderson with you here in Oxford. Dave Pulaski in our studio. We'll check in with Dave after this half inning on some other scores in the SEC. Passionate fans and an ice cold Coca-Cola. Now that's a winning combo. Fan work is thirsty work. Enjoy a Coca-Cola. Udemart will lead off. Judd is 0-for-1. The ground out to second. He's had a good weekend. 2-for-4 last night with a couple of singles and scored a run. Earlier today was 2-for-3 with a couple of doubles, three RBIs and a walk, scored a run. He'll bat here with Rebels leading 3-0 in the third. Takes a breaking ball that's called a strike and a count 0-1 to Udemart. Fans didn't like that one. Well, deciding game of this series. Ole Miss winning 5-3 last night. Aggies won earlier today, 18-5 in run rule fashion. Swing and a miss on a hard slider. Count is 0-2 to Udemart. Udemart calls timeout and walks away from the plate a little bit. Talked to Judd's dad before the doubleheader earlier today. They had the senior recognition, and Judd was one of those involved in the senior recognition. No balls, two strikes to Udemart. He took an offensive timeout there. Now Weston Moss ready in the 0-2. Check swing. It misses outside on a slider for ball one. One ball and two strikes to Udemart. Udemart leading the team with 62 runs scored, fourth in the SEC in that category. Takes this one away for ball two. Two balls, two strikes. He's become such a complete offensive player now. Not only the long balls, but hitting for good average, driving in a lot of runs, scoring a lot of runs. One of five in the league with 60 runs scored. Swing and a miss. Chased a high fastball there at 93 and strikes out. One down. Strikeout number four for Weston Moss.
6: Yeah, just climbed the ladder right there, DK. We'll get another look at it. Yeah, it's probably a ball.
0: Big cut, but came up empty. Here's Will Furness, who struck out swinging at a 2-2 pitch in the first. They'll shift him. Three infielders on the right-hand side. Moss is ready. His first pitch to Furness. A little bit low. Breaking ball for ball one. One ball, no strikes to Will. Wind has died down a little bit. Hasn't been real strong all day. There's a strike on the inner edge, and the count is 1-1. Breaking ball. Moss is 1-1. Fouled straight back. He got a fastball down the middle at 94. And just missed it. One ball, two strikes to Furness. Righty ready is 1-2. Strike three, inner edge, got him looking. Back-to-back strikeouts in the third for Moss. He has struck out five. You know, he got in trouble in the second and just looked like he was falling apart. And they didn't even flinch. Didn't blink an eye. Nobody warmed up the bullpen. A couple of guys started stretching a little bit, but no big deal. I think the intention was let Weston Moss kind of work through it.
6: Well, you're starting to see him throw a lot more fastballs now, David.
0: Yeah.
6: You get shooter mark there, and almost like Will may have been guessing changeup, and he got a fastball.
0: Second time through. Federico, the batter, with two outs, nobody on. And he takes the breaker for a strike. Federico had a leadoff single in the second, the opposite way on a 1-2 pitch, and later scored in front of the two-run homer by Folly. Two outs, nobody on, 0-1 to Fed. Switch hitter batting left-handed against this right-handed pitcher. And the 0-1. Missed inside for ball one. One ball, one strike to Federico.
7: Good work here, nine. I'm bad.
0: Federico's average up to 282 now after that leadoff double in the second. Here's his pitch. And that's called a strike. Right at the knees, another breaking ball. One ball, two strikes to Federico. And a shift on him with two strikes, but three infielders on the first base side. Moss trying to have an easy inning. Kicks and delivers. Missed way outside, ball two. 2-2 to Federico. 3-0 Ole Miss. We're in the bottom half of inning number three. We'll check on some other SEC action here shortly with Dave Pulaski. The 2-2 line shot into the stands. Look out, people jumping out of the way. 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We're more than a bank. We're a community. Guaranty Bank. Nobody just really dove for that one. That was gas in the stands. 2-2 to Federico. Weston Moss kicks and delivers. Fastball's high. Good eye by Federico. Moss really wanted that to be called a strike, but it was too far up. And then the other thing, he would like for him to chase that one, but he didn't do it.
6: Yeah, it's the same one he got Judd to swing at, DK. Does he challenge him here 3-2?
0: Let's see. Full count pitch.
6: No.
0: Breaking ball missed away just a little bit. He tried to backdoor him, and another good take by Federico. So a two-out walk keeps the inning alive. That's the first walk he's hit. A batter, but the first walk he's given up, so the second free pass for Weston Moss.
6: Yeah, and it extends the inning. It's going to make Moss throw some more pitches, David. Pitch number 62, and he's only through 2 2/3.
0: Alan Reuter, the DH, who struck out looking, is the batter. His first at bat, he fouls this one off for strike one. 0-1 to Reuter. Reuter struck out on an 0-2 pitch. The 0-1 to Reuter. Way upstairs for ball one. One ball and one strike. This might be a case where Federico will be running, but he just doesn't have the wheels to do that right now.

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1: 82 and a 91 this year. Swung on, deep to left. Did Reuter get it all? It's at the wall. It's gone! Colin Reuter. Well, you look bad on strike two, but at the third, you still get three. And he got all of that. Showers in right, a long shot for Reuter. His sixth of the year, and the Rebels go up 5-0.
2: Well, Harrison, the catcher, wanted that same pitch, David, that slider down and away, and he just hung it right in the bat path of Colin Reuter. 106 off the bat, 351 feet. The Rebels take a 5-0 lead.
1: Well, we suffered because of the long ball in the first game. We are now kind of sending some back the other way. That's the third home run of the game for Ole Miss.
2: Yeah, and you can see Moss right there after he threw it. He was yelling, stay in, stay in, stay in. But the park didn't hold it.
1: It's always a good time for Big Fly. Nicholas Ayer sponsors our homers. And here's Fawley. Fawley takes a changeup for strike one, it looked like. Count 0-1. Fawley hit a two-run homer in the second inning himself. It was his 10th. So Reuter with his 6th. Career home run number 25 for Reuter. Down low for ball one. That includes BYU and Ole Miss. So 25th career home run for Colin Reuter out of Olive Branch, Mississippi. One pitch to Fawley, swing and a miss for strike two. One ball, two strikes. Okay, so that's kind of what Reuter did. So he hits a home run on this pitch, right? Austin Fawley's home run earlier was his career 33rd, counting Kentucky and Ole Miss. The 1-2, swing and a miss, struck him out, in on the hands. Two out, two run. Two-strike homer out of Colin Reuter, though, and the Rebels get two runs on one hit. No errors. Made the walk pay with two outs as well. Big at bat for Federico to keep the inning alive. That set up the Reuter home run. There were no errors. After three complete, Ole Miss 5, Texas A&M nothing. Dave's got some scores. This is Rebel Baseball from Learfield.
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0: Rebels with a 5-0 lead over Texas A&M in Game 2 of the doubleheader at Swayze. Dave Pulaski inside the Learfield Network Studios with your SEC Baseball scoreboard update. Right now, top of the 7th inning in Knoxville, Tennessee, trying to take the first two of that series against number 4 Texas. The Vols are up 11-5. Meanwhile, after Vanderbilt reached out to a 3-0 lead early against Missouri, the Tigers have stormed back 8 unanswered runs. Mizzou is up 8-3 over Vanderbilt in the top of the 5th. Meanwhile, Georgia is crushing LSU 8-0. Michael O'Shaughnessy with a grand slam as part of the 8-run second inning for the Bulldogs. Kentucky and Florida just about to get it underway after a lengthy weather delay in Gainesville. Alabama top South Carolina 9-6 earlier today. Arkansas is able to rally past Oklahoma behind a 7-run 8th inning, winning 12-8. Auburn run rules Mississippi State in Starkville in the rubber game of that series, 13-2 the final at Duty Noble Field. And in the completion of a suspended game from last night, Missouri with a win over Vanderbilt, 8-7 in 10 innings, DK.
1: Thank you, Dave. Appreciate that. Sorrell, Akopian, and Dewar for the Aggies here in the top of the 4th. Ole Miss up 5-0.

0: as Dave just told you, the pitch misses outside for ball one to Caden Sorrell. Sorrell struck out swinging in the first. He's hit 22 home runs on the season, second in the SEC. 45 career home runs. He got the 45th earlier today. Pitch just missed. What was wrong with that pitch? Outer part. You know, when Foley points with a glove to the pitcher, he's basically saying that was a strike. 2-0 to Sorrell. I am ready for what we're going to do in Hoover. Here's the pitch. Up and away, ball three. 3-0. He hadn't gone to three balls on any batter in the game. That was a 96 fastball that missed. So three balls, no strikes to Sorrell. Sorrell's going to watch one, you would think, down 5-0. Never know. Ray Breddy and delivers. And he just aimed a fastball in there at 97. Can you aim a fastball at 97, Hindu?
1: Wow. He's going to throw it again, David.
0: Yep. And hope Sorrell doesn't get it all. Three balls and a strike. Would he give him a breaking ball here? Let's see. 3-1 pitch to Sorrell. Swing and a miss. Challenged him, Brad. You called it. 96 fastball. May have been ball four downstairs. Those lefties kind of like it down
1: well,
0: there, but
1: the
0: he had it past him.
1: Odds are still in your favor, David. He gets a hit 33.5% of the time. So 66 points. The other two-thirds of the time, he doesn't get a hit.
0: Full count pitch to Caden Sorrell on the way. Fouled it back. Got a 97 fastball. Came with more heat. Caden Sorrell's got a smooth swing, doesn't he, Brad?
1: Yeah, and it's short, quick. And he's got some lightning in those hands, doesn't he, DK?
0: Yeah.
1: 22 home runs.
0: Full count to Sorrell. And the pitch. Swung on, base hit to right. Turned on one, got another fastball at 97. Went to the well maybe one time too many. Gets a single to right field.
1: Well, and you can live with that. With a 5-run lead, minimize free passes, make them earn it. Just hits a solid single through the four hole.
0: And this will bring up Chris Hakopian, the DH, who lined out to the shortstop in the first. Hey, we got to wish your daughter a happy birthday. Since we're not playing tomorrow, we're going to do that tomorrow, right? Tomorrow's the birthday?
1: Absolutely. Yeah, tomorrow's the birthday.
0: But now that we're playing doubleheader day, it's Mama's Day tomorrow.
1: Yep. Hannah Garrett will be 16 tomorrow. It's hard to believe.
0: 16. My goodness. Your wife doesn't look that old. You, on the other hand. Ground ball, left side. That's through for a base hit. A bouncer by Hakopian. And all of a sudden, the Aggies got the first two men on here in the fourth. Gosh, that one's tough because you kind of wanted to be able to turn two if possible. It just split the two infielders. Three hits, two in this inning for the Aggies. But happy birthday to AG. Y'all getting her like a big car or something? Or yes, that was a yes. I love it. But happy Mother's Day to all the mothers tomorrow, too. Brad and I won't get an opportunity to do that, but we wish everybody happy Mom's Day tomorrow.
2: I'm not saying, baby.
0: We just got all kinds of things. Birthdays, graduation, Mom's Day. First and second. Two were the batter. Swing and a miss. He took a home run cut. He was trying to get the Aggies back in the game right there. He's got five homers on the year. Big cut on an 88 slider under the hands. No balls, one strike to Dewar. Hakopian at first and Sorrell at second. Hakopian stretching that leg. He's been dealing with something with the left leg the whole series. Here's a pop-up foul into the stands to our left. You catch it, you keep it. Foul balls are brought to you by Guarantee Bank.
1: Yeah, and as an infielder, you've got to know that, David. If somehow Dewar hits a ball in the four hole or in the six hole and we get to it, you could probably have time to get the lead runner because Hakopian's kind of been hobbled all weekend.
0: Dewar's got no balls, two strikes. We're in the top of the fourth, and he lines that one foul, too. Rebels leading 5-0. Aggie's trying to answer here. We owe you a station ID. Let's pause 10 seconds on the Ole Miss Radio Network.
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0: This pitch in on the hands of Dewar, and he fouls it up the first base side. No balls, two strikes to Dewar, battling with two strikes, trying to find something he can put into play. Aggies trying to get something going offensively here in the fourth. A single by Sorrell, a single by Hakopian. Middle infield squeeze in the bag, would love a double play ball. The 0-2 to Dewar. And a pitch. Ground ball left side, base hit. He rolls one through the infield. The left fielder's going to charge and glove it. Topher Jones fires toward the plate. A strike from shallow left field. Wow, two seeing eye singles, and the Aggies have the bases loaded, but Dewar fouled off some pitches. And all of a sudden, the Aggies have a chance to get right back in this thing. Here comes Bear Harrison, who's got 11 homers, one today. He struck out swinging on a 1-2 pitch in the second.
1: It's just three ground ball singles that have found holes.
0: Sorrell's was smoked pretty good, but the other two were just routine ground balls that split the difference between infielders. And now you're going to have Coach Joel Manger, the pitching coach for Ole Miss, go out and visit with Rabe. I don't think it's, you know, he's still got his velocity. He's hitting spots pretty good. The Aggies have just had a good inning. You know, after the game earlier today, their batting average went back to 305 on the year. That's the team batting average for the Aggies. They're up to 106 home runs now as well. Home plate umpire Michael Snover goes out to break up the meeting. Well, an opportunity for the Aggies. Ole Miss leading 5-0. They've got Sorrell at third, Hakopian at second, Dewar at first, and the five-hole hitter Bear Harrison coming up. Tough situation here. Harrison's a catcher, never hit into a double play. He needs to do that right now.
1: Yeah, I was going to say, well, this would be the time to get the double play ball. Obviously, we'll yield the run.
0: Harrison struck out swinging on a 1-2 pitch. And now we got a balk.
1: Yep. I didn't quite see what he did, but
0: that'll get a run home on the balk. Interesting. That's his first balk of the year. Hakopian goes to third. Dewar goes to second. And Sorrell scores. So now second and third with no outs. And it's 5-1. The Aggies are on the board with a balk.
1: Oh, yeah. He flinched. There's no doubt about it.
0: And a pitch. Low and away for ball one to Harrison. Got action in the bullpen, too.
1: Yeah, I think J.P. Robertson's been up and throwing. It's like Walker Hooks just trying to get loose with a football down.
0: Throws that football pretty good. He didn't play quarterback in high school, though, did he? 1-0 to Harrison. Low inside ball, 2-0. Plenty of velocity. That was a 97 fastball. To Bear Harrison. And a pitch. Swing and a miss. 97 fastball ran it by him. Well, Harrison was expecting a fastball. He had a 2-0 count, but still couldn't catch up to it. So two balls and one strike to the Aggie catcher. Leads the team with a 23-game reach base streak coming into this game. The 2-1. Foul that one back to the net, and the count even at two balls, two strikes to Harrison. You know, we talked about this earlier. Bear Harrison is a junior catcher, so you got the experience of some of the older guys like Grohovac and Sorrell. Then you got a bunch of freshmen that have kind of mixed into the lineup and have been very productive for the Aggies. Thus, they've had a fantastic year. 2-2 to Harrison. And his pitch. Swing and a miss, struck him out. Boy, that's a good place for that one. One down, strikeout number 9. The most in the career of Taylor Rabe. He's trying to get the double-digit Ks now.
1: 97, David. Blew it by.
0: Here's Jorian Wilson, who struck out swinging on a 1-2 pitch in the second. left-handed hitter against a right-handed pitcher. Macopian at third and Dewar at second. Don't have the double play opportunity. Rebels are playing back, though. They'll yield a run and get an out. Swing and a miss for strike one. 97 fastball, Wilson late. Remember, in his previous at-bat, Brad, it felt like he was late regularly against that fastball.
1: Yeah, I think you can stay above the belt against him and have some success, DK. It's just, does, at what point does he start cheating to get the barrel there?
0: Right. Well, that'll be two strikes right there, right? He fouled it off. It hit the ground, came up and hit the backswing and hit the bat twice. No balls, two strikes to Wilson. That's hard to do. Jorian Wilson, single in the game last night. Earlier today, a couple of singles, a walk and hit by a pitch. He's had a good weekend, too. The 0-2, fouled it straight back. Got a heater at 97 and fouled it back. Now you get a little bit concerned because he was on time with that one. Hit under a little bit.
1: But that ball is down, DK. That's where he wants it. That's where the hitter wants it.
0: You want it up a little bit more?
1: I would make him prove that he can lay off that one around the logo, or around the, you know, right above the belly button.
0: 0-2 to Wilson. Rabe delivers the pitch, swung on and popped up, maybe playable for Udermark, and foul territory, comes over, makes the catch. Two away. That was a huge out.
1: Yeah, right there. Elevated fastball, and he just can't get the barrel there, DK.
0: So Judd Udermark at third base catches that pop foul. Two down with runners second and third, and here's Blake Bender up. Dangerous hitter. 324 average coming into tonight. Seven home runs, 24 ribbies. Had a home run early today. Struck out swinging, though, on an 0-2 pitch in the third against Rabe. Can you get off the field with no more damage? Big opportunity for the Aggies. They'd love to pick these two up. Ole Miss leading 5-1. The pitch to Bender up on the way. Low and away, ball one.
2: Come on, Taylor.
0: Can you say you don't want to pitch to Royo?
1: Isn't that crazy?
0: I was just thinking.
1: I was thinking, well, we got first base open, and a guy that hadn't.
0: And there's Royo.
1: Got less than 10 at bats on the season, but that guy's killed us this weekend.
0: The 1-0 to Bender up. Fastball away, ball two. 2-0. And El Royo, when Rabe was really rolling and retired the first seven, it was Royo that got a single into center field to end the string. Who's on deck? 2-0 to Bender up. That was a 96 fastball that missed. And a pitch. Swing and a miss. 90 slider there, and he swung over the top of it thinking he was getting another fastball. 2-1 now to Bender up. Can you bend another one to him? Second and third with two down. The 2-1 to Bender up. Swung on deep to left center. That ball's well hit, and Federico will watch it go out of the yard. 97 fastball, and he launches it out of here, and that's a three-run home run, and it's 5-4. Oh, wow. His eighth of the year.
1: Boy, you were hoping we could get out of it, but a huge two-out, three-run homer from Bender up.
0: And it's a game again now. 5-4, Ole Miss leads by one.
1: Yep, they wanted that pitch, fastball down and away, and it was middle and up.
0: First home run for the Aggies in the second game. They hit 7 in the first, 8 on the day. Did not have one last night. Ugh. It was a 2-1 pitch fastball at 97 and hit it 403 feet just left of the batter's eye. Now here's Royo. Quieted this crowd. Royo 1-for-1 with a single. Here's his pitch. Fouls it away for strike one. Then Royo. Playing shortstop for the injured Kellner. You know, you just look at what he did today, and as an outsider looking in, you're wondering, wow, wonder why he had, you know, been a DH more, pinch hit, do something. This one's way high for ball one. Gets away from Foley in the count 1-1 to Royo. called the fastball. It's easy to second guess, but he looked so bad on that slider away. But they wanted that location of that fastball different. Didn't get it. 1-1 to Royo. Ray Brady and delivers. Swing and a miss. Breaking ball there for strike two. 1-2 to Royo. So the Aggies have a 4-run top of the fourth working right now. And have cut the lead to 1. The 1-2 to Royo. And a pitch. Ground ball foul, third base side. He fought off a breaking ball there. Royo digs back in. The 1-2 pitch of the right-handed hitter is on the way. Down in the dirt for ball two. 2-2. Well, you had the bases loaded and had a balk to get a run in. Then you get a strikeout and a pop out for two quick outs. Looks like you're going to minimize and give up the one run. And then on a 2-1 pitch, bender up. Blast a home run. 107th of the year for Texas A&M. And now Royo trying to crank it up again with two outs as a 2-2 count. And the pitch. Swung on, and he's got a fly ball to left center, and that'll tie the game. Wow. His third home run, a 97 fastball, and he knocked it out of the park. Well, second time through, they've been on time with that fastball. 5-5 game.
1: Man, what a weekend that guy's had.
0: Unbelievable. So, Kelner, the starting shortstop, 5 home runs, 27 RBIs going into last night's game. Royo's hit 3 home runs today. Fawley's going to go out and visit with Rabe. And the battle will be Sawyer Farr, the switch-hitting second baseman. So a 5-run fourth. That's what we dealt with in the first game earlier today. And all of a sudden, we're back to square one. 5-5 game, both teams with 6 hits. Second time through, a whole lot better for the Aggies. Farr struck out swinging in the third. Bunts it, third base side foul. The count 0-1 to Farr. Farr's got no homers, 7 RBIs on the year. The 0-1 to Farr. Fouled away, and the count is 0-2. You know, Royo, earlier in the game today, had 2 home runs and a single. The 2 home runs were with 2 strikes. Here in this second game, he's got a single and a home run, both with 2 strikes. So he's got 4 2-strike hits, 3 home runs with 2 strikes here today. 0-2 to Farr right here. And a pitch. Swing and a miss. Struck him out. Took something off of that. 10th strikeout for Taylor Ray. But the game's tied at 5-5 as the Aggies in the fourth get 5 runs. Highlighted by a couple of homers. They had 5 hits in the inning as well. No errors. And nobody left. New game as we go to the bottom of the fourth. Let's see if the Rebels can answer and regain the lead. On the Ole Miss Radio Network.
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0: Well, we head to the bottom half of the fourth inning, and it looks like we've got a new pitcher in the game for the Aggies, Clayton Freshcorn. 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
1: He leads them in saves, David. He is their closer. He's got 11 saves on the season. He's got six in the league. The interesting thing, in the league, he's given up four homers, and teams are hitting 300 against him in conference play. But Michael Early going to the closer. It looks like we're going to pinch hit as well. Looks like Daniel Pacella is going to come in for Topher Jones.
0: Weston Moss goes three innings and is off the hook. He was down 5-0 going into the top of the fourth. Gave up six hits, five runs earned, five strikeouts, a walk, and hit a batter. And will not figure into the decision. Topher Jones hit a solo homer. And now we're going to see Pacella, the left-handed batter. And he takes a strike and a count 0-1.
1: The lefties are hitting 315 against him. Righty's only 225.
0: Swing and a miss on a breaking ball for strike two. Pacella started the game earlier today and went 1-for-2. Was hit by a pitch, fielder's choice, and a double. Scored two runs. Takes that one low for ball one. 1-2 to Daniel Pacella, the left-handed hitter. He's hitting 146, four homers, 15 RBIs. And a pitch. Foul that one off. Count stays 1-2. Daniel, of course, is the senior from Mundelein, Illinois. Came in through the transfer portal this year from Illinois State. Things haven't worked out for him. He's had a few bright spots here and there. Fights that pitch off and rolls it up the first base side. Foul. Pacella, Pano, then top of the order, Decker are the hitters. Three lefties in a row against the right-handed pitcher. Clayton Freshcorn. And it's spelled that way, F-R-E-S-H-C-O-R-N. And his pitch. Swung on, line drive, right field, but right at the right fielder, Wilson. But he barreled it up. He had a shot, but right to Wilson, one down.
1: He sure did, David. Set off the bat, 108. Just hit it right on a line, right to Jorian Wilson.
0: Freshcorn, 2-1 with a 2.34 ERA. As Hindu told you, 11 saves. 39 strikeouts, only four walks. So a control guy through the year. Pano the batter. And that one hit him. He's been hit twice. Tried to jam him inside. He'll go to first base, hit by a pitch again.
1: That one got him in the knee, it looked like.
0: And Josh Porter's going to meet him at first base immediately, the Rebel trainer. So there's the base runner with one down. Top of the order, Decker. Of course, a guy named Fresh Corn would be playing for an ag school, right? Nothing better than Fresh Corn, I guess. He has been a dominant closer, though, for them. 11 saves, rather, to lead the SEC. He's got 39 Ks, only four walks, and rarely does he give a free pass, but he just gave one up right there as Freshcorn with a hit by the pitch. It's interesting. That's his fourth hit batter to go along with four walks. He's on the midseason stopper of the year list with Hooks of Ole Miss. Pitch, a bunt effort there by Decker. He bunts it back foul for strike one. Decker's got two singles. He's trying to lay that one down. Runner first with one down, bottom of the fourth. We're tied at 5-5 here in Oxford. After the Rebels jumped out to a 5-0 lead, the Aggies had a 5-run top of the fourth, sent eight men to the plate, hit two homers to tie the game. 0-1 to Decker. Ground ball left side. Third baseman Grohovac has it. Fires to second for one. Now to first. Not in time. What a play by Grohovac. He dove for that, and the gather ball was scorched at 97 off the bat. And he was able to come up with it cleanly and get Pano the lead runner as Farr caught it. Then tried to throw to first with a double play. It was close, but not close enough.
1: Well, the encouraging thing is we have barreled him up to this point.
0: Yep.
1: Some good at-bats against Freshcorn. Nothing to show for it from a hit standpoint.
0: So Decker's at first on a fielder's choice with two away, and the batter will be Tristan Bissett, who's got a strikeout and a ground out. And his pitch. Ground ball toward the second baseman in the outfield grass, scooped up by Farr, throws to first in time for the out, and that will end the inning. And the Rebels come up empty in the bottom of the fourth. So Freshcorn honors his offense with a shutout frame in the bottom of the fourth. No runs for the Rebels, no hits, no errors. One man left. Well, we'll go to the Ford fifth, an even game, 5-5. We'll be back. This is Rebel Baseball from Learfield.
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0: 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We've seen some knocking out of the park here in this, the third and deciding game. Aggies with a couple of homers, the Rebels with three homers. We're even at 5-5 going into the Ford fifth inning. And here's the pitch. Swing and a miss. Stealing with the top of the order is Rabe, Grohovac, Sorrell, and Hakopian. Fifth inning is brought to you by your Mississippi Ford dealers and a Ford F-150, the official truck of the Rebels, and America's best-selling trucks for 49 straight years. The 0-1 to Grohovac. Swing and a miss. Breaking ball.
1: Yeah, doubled up on it, David. We talked about that. In between innings, probably going to have to start mixing it up a little bit more. Yeah, the second time through the lineup, they've
0: hit a couple of 97.
1: Yeah, 97 time with the fastball.
0: Fastball's out of the park. The 0-2 to Grohovac. He struck out twice, looking and swinging. And the pitch popped him up, right side foul territory. That will go out of play. Furness gives it a chase, but that went off the shoulder of a lady, I think. The guy trying to, ouch. Count 0-2. Catch it, you keep it. Foul balls are brought to you by Guarantee Bank. Oh, 0-2 to Grohovac. Lady seems to be all right. The 0-2 pitch. Swing and a miss. Struck him out. Breaking ball in the dirt. Fowley picks it up and tags him. And Grohovac has struck out three times in this game. He's had trouble with Rabe. 11 strikeouts for Taylor Rabe. Three of them on Grohovac.
1: He just stayed with that slider, Dave. Gavin just unable to really read it well. Got an ugly swing right there. Good start for Taylor Rabe here in the fifth.
0: Caden Sorrell, who's 1-for-2 of the strikeout and a single, will be the batter. 5-5 here in the fifth through 5 1/3. 5 runs, 6 hits. 1 error and 1 man left for the Aggies. Swung on, popped up foul, third base side out of play for strike one to Sorrell. Sorrell's 1-for-2 of the strikeout and a single. And for Ole Miss, through 4 innings, 5 runs on 6 hits, no errors. And 3 men left stranded. Rebels scored 3 in the second. Got home runs out of Fowley and Jones. 2 in the third on a 2-run homer by Reuter. And the Aggies scored 5 in the fourth. Highlighted by a 3-run homer by Vendrup and a home run by Royo. This one misses low for ball one. 1-1 to Caden Sorrell. Ray Brady again is 1-1. On the way. Off-speed pitch high and away for ball two. 2-1.
1: David, you may have mentioned this, but Daniel Pacella did stay in to play left field.
0: I did not. Glad you did. 2-1 to Sorrell. And his pitch. Way up and away. That breaking ball came out of hand. Those two pitches both were pretty bad misses. 3-1 to Sorrell. Well, dangerous hitter to be down in the count like this. He had a single on a full count pitch to lead off the fourth that led to the 5 runs. The 3-1. Swing and a miss. Came back with a breaking ball. I think that was a smart call. They have been hammering fastballs here the second time through. And so he gives him the breaker downstairs. He swung over the top of it. Now what do?
1: I think you stay with it. You stay with that cutter away.
0: Full count to Sorrell. And the payoff pitch swung on, hit it high in the air to right field. He got under it. Running in is Bassetta, settling under it and makes the catch. He came all the way almost to second base, but Decker let him have it because he's running forward. That ball was skied. He just barely missed it.
2: Big smile on Tristan's face right there as he calls off Dom Decker. And you're right, that ball was hit a mile in the air.
0: Two down, and so far the top two hitters, Hovak and Sorrell, we've held them to 1-for-6 with a single and four strikeouts. I say we. Taylor Rabe has done that in our defense. Chris Akopian, the DH, 1-for-2 with a line out and a single. 5-5 game here in the fifth. And the pitch swung on and fouled away first base side for strike one. 0-1 to Akopian. Well, you'd like to get a goose egg after that tough inning that Taylor had to go through in the fourth. He's at 87 pitches right now. The 0-1 to Akopian. The DH swung on, popped up shallow right field, down the line, could be trouble, it's going to hit foul. Well, you could realize pretty quickly, Brad, nobody's going to get to it. Then you just hoped it would drift foul.
2: Yeah, and it did by quite a bit. Bounces, takes one bounce, gets into the stands.
0: Count 0-2 to Akopian now. .88 pitches is a new season high now for Taylor Rabe. He had 87 against Georgia, 84 against Arkansas the last 2 weeks. 0-2 to Akopian. Rabe kicks, fires. Swing and a miss. Struck him out on the cutter. The slider that has the cutter action, if you will. Strikeout number 12. He's got a dozen of those and a much better inning for Rabe. No runs, no hits, no errors, and nobody left. We go to the bottom of the fourth, fifth. Rebels need to score a run, get back on top. See if we can do that when we come back on the Ole Miss Radio Network.
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0: Love is gone in the air here in Oxford. Rebels and the Aggies are tied at 5-5 in the third and deciding game of this series. Ole Miss winning 5-3 last night. Aggies dropping an 18-5 seven-inning run rule on the Rebels earlier today. Ole Miss jumped out to a 5-0 start. The Aggies have answered. In the bottom of the fifth, we'll see Udemark, Furness, and Federico in an effort to regain the lead against Clayton Freshcorn. Udemark with a ground out and a strikeout. Right-handed hitter against the right-handed pitcher Freshcorn, their top closer. They brought him in early. Hasn't pitched, so he's totally fresh, if you will. And in the fourth inning, he got a line out, hit a batter, fielder's choice, and a ground out. But we did barrel him up a little bit there. That's a strike call to Udemark. Twelve strikeouts, the most in a game since Xavier Rivas struck out. There's a swing and a miss for strike two. 12 against Alabama in 2023. No balls, two strikes to Udemark. Fresh Corns pitch. Line foul into the stands, and man, that's another hit. That place over there has been tough. Might be time to put that net all the way down through there, Hindu.
2: Yeah, it's just too
0: gracious.
2: Screamers down there.
0: Count stays 0-2 to Unimart. That was 103 off the bat. Everybody seems to be okay. They got the shift on him with three infielders, third base side. The 0-2 again. Now one misses away for ball one. One ball, two strikes. Breaking ball. Fresh Corn's not really that big, but man, he's got a lively arm, doesn't he? Ready again. He's listed at 6 foot. This one's way outside for ball two, but he doesn't look 6 foot. From Waller, Texas. Of course, he may be 6 foot because we see all these 6'6", 6'7",
2: yeah, no doubt.
0: 6'5 pitchers these days. Two balls, two strikes to Udemart. Swing and a miss, struck him out. Swung over the top of the slider, one down. First strikeout for Fresh Corn. Udemark's 0 for 3 with two strikeouts in the game, and the batter will be Will Furness, who's 0 for 2 with two strikeouts, one swinging, one looking.
1: We talked about how tough he is against right-handed hitters, David. I almost feel like got to catch lightning in a bottle with some of these power lefty guys. A good one right here.
0: In there for a strike. But with the changes and all, you've got, with Pacella change, you got six that bat from the left-handed side against Fresh Corn. First pitch to Furness is a strike, 0-1. Decker, Pacella, Furness, Federico, switch hitter. Pacella and Pena. That one's low for ball one. One to Furness. Furness with a strikeout swinging, strikeout looking. Trying to put something in play here. Foul that one off. Big cut for strike two. One ball, two strikes to Furness. Five. Both teams with six hits. One out, nobody on for the Rebels in the bottom of the fifth. The 1-2 to Furness coming up. Fresh Corn stares in, has the signal, kicks and delivers. Strike three call. That looked low. Breaking ball, looked down, stares. Gave it to him.
2: We'll get another look at it right here.
0: Yeah, that's a ball. That's a bad call by the home plate umpire. Yep, below the knees on the side shot. That was a terrible call. That'd be one you would tap your hat in Hoover when we get over there and get it corrected. Two down for Federico. Switch hitter. Been on base twice. Swung on. One hopper to the shortstop. Royo flags it, has it, throws to first for the out, and the Rebels go 1-2-3 here in the fifth. No runs, no hits, no errors, and nobody left. We'll go to the sixth. Still tied 5-5. 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
0: sixth inning of this one. 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Jake Dewar is 1-for-2 with a strikeout and a single. Scored a run after getting a base hit in the fourth. Left-handed hitter against a right-handed pitcher. Taylor Ray working into the sixth inning. He's got a career-high 91 pitches. That one's over on a breaking ball for strike one. 0-1 to Dewar. Because he is at that level, we've got people warming up in the bullpen. The 0-1 to Dewar. Ray ready and delivers. Fouled back to the net for strike two. So through five innings, the Aggies got five runs, all five in the fourth inning on six hits. No errors and one man left. The Rebels with five runs, three in the second, two in the third on six hits. No errors, three men left. The Aggies have one error. The Rebels have none. The 0-2 to Dewar. Downstairs for ball one. Tried to get him to chase that one. He wouldn't do it. Dewar said no do on that one. Let it go. 1-2 to Dewar. Left-handed hitting left fielder in the cleanup spot. And a pitch. Fouled off first base side. You know, it's interesting. Coach Early has got Grahovac and Sorrell at the very top of the order. I know the old traditional thing, get some guys, get on base, have your cleanup hitters with a lot of home runs, but there's been more and more of that. We've seen Udemark, you know, in the top three pretty much all year for Ole Miss as well. And Bassetta's been up there, too. Try to get him to the plate another time. There's a line drive to straightaway center. Federico goes back a few steps, makes the catch. Well hit, but right to Federico. One down.
1: Yep, had him played perfectly. Came back with that cutter down.
0: That was 103 off the bat. Bear Harrison, the catcher, up. He struck out twice swinging in the second and the fourth. 12 strikeouts for Taylor Rafe. Couple of long balls in the fourth hurt him. Aggies are good with hurting you with long balls, that's for sure. And a pitch to Harrison. Upstairs at 94 for ball one. One ball, no strikes to Harrison. You know, the question marks might be Calhoun coming back, Hooks coming back.
1: And they were both getting loose, David, stretching. Both those guys, as well as J.P. Robertson.
0: 1-0 to Harrison. It's in there for a strike. 83 on that pitch, and a count 1-1 to Harrison. The 1-1. On the way. Bounced in the dirt for ball two. 2-1. Harrison, we told you earlier, leading the team with a 23-game reach base streak. So far, 0-2 in this one. Bravo. 2-1 to the Aggie catcher. And a pitch. Swing and a miss.
1: They pull the string on him right there, DK. Boy, you kind of hold your breath when you fall behind in the count to these guys, don't you?
0: Yeah. 87 on that one, had him out in front. Two to Harrison. Breaking ball, fouled up the third base side. That was a good pitch. And on the hands, he fought it off. 2-2 to Bear Harrison. One down, nobody on. Top of the sixth for the Aggies. Since the home run by Royo that tied the game, he has retired Five in a row. 2-2 pitch to Harrison. And he delivers downstairs for ball three. Full count. Only the second guy he's gone to three balls on. He had a 3-2 count on Sorrell in the fourth. Actually, the third guy. He had one on Sorrell in the fifth. Sorrell had a single and a flyout against him on those two. This is the third one, Harrison. Full count. And a pitch. Swing and a miss, struck him out. 87 slider looked like, struck him out, second out.
1: Just not going to give in to Harrison right there. Threw him a 2-1 slider, throws him a 3-2 slider. Same swing, same result.
0: 13 strikeouts now for Taylor Rabe. And the batter will be Jorian Wilson. With two outs, nobody on. Swings and lines it foul. Third base side, out of play.
1: It's pitch number 103. Taylor Rabe.
0: Well past his 87 he's had in the past. 0-1 to Wilson. Still got velocity, though. That was a 96 fastball. The 0-1. Swing and a miss. Came back with a breaker, and he swung over the top of that for strike two. No balls, two strikes. Trying to get out of the inning. The 0-2 to Wilson with nobody aboard and two down. Here's the pitch. This is outside for ball one. And Jerrion lays off of that one. You know, it was a tough fourth inning for him, but again, since the home run by Royo, he struck out far to end the inning. He's gone strikeout, flyout, strikeout, lineout, strikeout. The 1-2 to Wilson. And a pitch. Downstairs again in the dirt for ball two. 2-2 to Jerrion Wilson. Robertson looks like he's back up and throwing for Ole Miss. Deciding game of the series, and what a game we got going here. 5-5 in the sixth. The 2-2 to Wilson. Rabe kicks, fires a pitch. Swing and a miss. He struck him out. Number 14 for Taylor Rabe, and that's it for the day. What an outing. A tough fourth inning, but otherwise he has been outstanding. Got a big smile on his face as he heads to the dugout.
1: Yeah, you would think that's probably it for Taylor Rabe. 14 strikeouts. What a performance by the sophomore right-hander.
0: We'll go to the bottom of the sixth. Reuter, Fawley, Pacella coming up for Ole Miss against the right-hander Freshcorn in a 5-5 game on the Ole Miss Radio Network.
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0: Colin Ruder will come to the plate first. He's one for two of the two-run home run. That was off the previous pitcher, Weston Moss. He'll be facing Fresh Corn here in the bottom of the sixth in a 5-5 game. 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Celebrate responsibly. Swing and a miss. Hard slider away. For strike one, big cut there by Colin Ruder. Ruder got his sixth home run of the year in the third inning. The 0-1. Swing and a miss. Breaking ball, strike two, and he's down 0-2 in a count. The 14 strikeouts by Taylor Ray. Most this year. In fact, it's the most in a game since Doug Nikhazy struck out 16 against Florida State in the regional in 2021. 0-2 to Ruder. Just missed away for ball one. One ball, two strikes. He is throwing him nothing but sweepers away. He may have to go the opposite way. But he dare throw him a fastball, the pitch. Ground ball left side, shortstop. Booted it. Royo tried to get around it and stay in front of it. Moved to his right and swatted at it. Went off the glove and kicked into left field. Now, leadoff man aboard for the Rebels in the sixth.
1: Yeah, he kind of played himself into that error, David. Colin doesn't run all that well. He could have stayed back, just got the true hop. Nonetheless, you take it. And you can see him immediately when he missed it. He patted himself on the chest and said, my bad. He knew he misplayed.
0: Yeah, we all know that. The whole stadium knows that. He pats his chest again to the pitcher. Royo's been really good, though, defensively and at the plate since replacing Kelner. Pitch to Folley. Just missed away. That was close. One ball, no strikes to Austin Folley. Runner at first, no outs. Folley, home run and a strikeout. These are two of the three righties that he has in the lineup. The pitch. Swing and a miss. Slider away for strike one. 1-1 to Folley. He's just throwing junk to the

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2: That's Taylor May. That's why he stayed out there.
1: So two down for Daniel Pacella, the left-handed hitting left fielder. He lined out to right field in the fourth, hit it on the nose. This one's fouled straight back for strike one against Freshcorn, but right to Wilson in right field. No balls, one strike to Pacella.
3: I'm Danny, I'm back.
1: And a pitch. Skips downstairs low for ball one. 1-1 to Daniel Pacella. He's the eighth batter in the lineup. Bottom of the sixth, 5-5. Double plays change the complexion of the inning as Freshcorn trying to get out of it. No damage done. That one's popped up, and that should do it. For the sixth, coming in is Royo calling for it behind the mound. Makes the catch for the out, so they avoid the error with him. And that will end the inning. No runs, no hits, one error, nobody left. After six complete, we're still at 5-5. This is Rebel Baseball from Learfield.
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0: head to the seventh inning of this baseball game. We're tied at 5-5, the deciding game of this series. And a new pitcher in for Ole Miss, J.P. Robertson, will go to the hill here in the seventh to face the bottom third of the order of the Aggies. Hey, no matter where you cheer on Ole Miss baseball this season, be sure to buy a cold Chris Dos Equis and yell, "Hotty Toddy." 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
1: Well, another hard-throwing right-hander, David, from Mike Bianco and Joel Mangrum. J.P. Robertson, the redshirt sophomore. 94 to 98 with that fastball. The slider in the upper 80s, around 90. Split finger to go with it, mainly only to left-handed hitters.
0: On the year, he's 2-1 with a 2.41 ERA. The Madison, Mississippi native came to Ole Miss from Pearl River Community College. Appearance number 16, all in relief. Game will fall on his shoulders. What a night for Taylor Ray. Six innings. I know that fourth inning he'd like to have a couple of pitches back. Some fastballs that didn't get by the hitters. But nonetheless, he gives up six hits, five runs earned, but he struck out 14, threw up five of the six innings goose eggs, and after what we saw in the first game, had the one inning that got away. Rebels had a 5-0 lead, and the Aggies tied it at 5-5, but nonetheless, pitched his heart out, and a season high for any Rebel pitcher this year with 14 strikeouts.
1: And no walks, David. That's the impressive thing against this lineup. He attacked them, gave the Rebels a chance to win the ball game.
0: Blake Bender up is 1-for-2 with a strikeout and a 3-run homer. Righty on righty is Robertson ready to deliver. First action for JP in the series. Kicks and delivers, and the first one's in there for a strike. 0-1 to Bender up. 88 on that pitch from Robertson.

0: The 0-1. Swung on, hit down the line, foul. He hung that one in a little bit, and early on the swing was Bender up for strike two. Ooh, that kind of scared you for a moment. Long foul ball strike. J.P. Robertson with a win over Missouri State early in the year and a win over North Alabama. Took a loss to Southern Miss. He's reached as high as 5 strikeouts in relief in 3 different games. Swing and a miss. There's one to start his outing here. He got Bender up to chase that 88 slider away.
1: Hey, just stayed with it, David. All 3 pitches with the slider. He got away with the second one. That one perfectly located.
0: Robertson excited on the strikeout. Shows a little motion. One down for Ben Royo, the shortstop. All right, can we get this guy out?
1: Well, he's been a thorn, hasn't he?
0: Oh, my goodness. Today, he has been on base 6 times. 6 trips to the plate, 6 times on base. In game 1, homer, homer, walk, single. Game 2, single, homer. Here's his pitch. Bounced in front of the plate for ball 1. And the story is Royo has had played all year long. He had a 0 batting average until he replaced Kelner, got hit in the face on a hit by the pitch yesterday. And, man, he has turned the opportunity into gold, the 1-0 to Royo. And his pitch. Breaking ball away. Good-looking pitch. Called ball 2, 2-0. J.P. Robertson wanted that. A lot of fans wanted that one. Five game in the top of the 7th. And his pitch inside, ball 3, and he's down 3-0 to Royo. 85 missed up and in. Needs a strike, 3-0 the count. And he gets one there. 96 fastball. Royo didn't have the green light. I swear I'd have given him the green light. Well, the way he's swinging it.
1: Yeah, he's just the thing is, that's the first fastball he's seen.
0: Yeah.
1: All 3 sliders.
0: 3-1 to Royo.
1: But I guarantee you he's geared up right here.
0: No doubt. 3 home runs in this series. There's a liner to center field coming on as Federico. He can't get there. Thought about diving, but he couldn't get there. That's going to fall in front, and Royo is on again. 3-for-3 in this game. 7-for-7 on the day. Single, homer, single. So a 1-out base runner, and the Aggies have a go-ahead run on. And here's Sawyer Farr, the 9-hole hitting second baseman. Switch hitter who'll bat left-handed against a right-handed pitcher. He's 0-for-2 with 2 strikeouts swinging. And he will bat left-handed, of course, against the right-handed pitcher. Rebel middle infielder's pulled toward the bag, wanting a double play ball. Royo at first. Robertson from the stretch, kicks and delivers. Swung on, fly ball, left center, and I believe left fielder Pacella's got room, and he'll get over there for the out. Left that one up, hit it off the end of the bat, maybe 2 down, top of the order, Grohovac. Well, Grohovac's had a frustrating day. He's glad that Rabe is gone. Strikeout looking, strikeout swinging, strikeout swinging. And Rabe really attacked him. 2-2, 1-2, 0-2. Now he'll face a new pitcher in Robertson, righty on righty, for the third baseman of the Aggies. He's been a hero multiple times throughout the year for this Aggie team. 2 down with a runner at first. See if he can get him again. J.P. Robertson delivers. Little number left side. Charging, Udemark's got it, fires to first, in time, what a play by Judd Udemark, charging, scooped it up, exchanged, and fired quickly to first base to Furness, who made the catch to end the inning.
1: Well, he's the only person that had a chance to make that play. What a nice play by Judd to get the Rebels off the field. The Rebels got to find a way to get a run, DK.
0: He had to really flash in front of the shortstop, Pano, to make the play. No runs, one hit, no errors, and one man left. It's seventh inning stretch time. The Rebels and the Aggies tied at 5-5. Ole Miss will have nine-hole hitter Pano. And top of the order coming up on the Ole Miss Radio Network.
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0: of the seventh inning. Rebels and the Aggies are tied at 5-5. Rebels hoping to get something going here against Freshcorn. He's had three scoreless innings so far. Hey, passionate fans and an ice cold Coca-Cola. Now, that's a winning combo. Fan work is thirsty work. Enjoy a Coca-Cola. Owen Pano will be the batter. He's been on base twice, hit by pitches. Swings and misses at a slider downstairs for strike one. Moss hit him. Freshcorn hit him. Both times unable to score. He'll lead off the seventh. The 0-1 to Pena. Close pitch. Just missed away. Tried to backdoor that one. Missed outside. Ball one. One ball, one strike to Pena. Rebels shortstop. Left-handed hitter. The 1-1. Swung on. It's a high fly ball to left field. Charging in is Dewar. Shortstop going out. Dewar's under it and has it for the out. One away. Hit it way high in the air. Gave Dewar plenty of time to get there. Freshcorn's been more of an out-eater. He struck out Udemark and Furness back-to-back in the fifth. All the rest of the guys, he's gotten them to ground out, pop out. You know, he came in the fourth, and he got Pacella to pinch hit. He hit a rope to right field. That ball was barreled up pretty good. Then he hit Pano. Then he got a fielder's choice and a ground out to get out of the inning. This one misses away for ball one to Decker. Fifth inning, he went strikeout, ground out to short. Sixth inning, an error allowed Reuter to reach. Then he got a double play ground ball and a pop out, and now gets a fly out to start the seventh. That one's high for ball two. 2-0 to Decker. 93 fastball from the right-hander Clayton Freshcorn. He's at 36 pitches. And a pitch. Strike call. That looked low. 2-1. Decker actually turned and looked at the home plate umpire, said something. The 2-1. There's a strike on the inner half, and the count is 2-2. Two balls, two strikes to Decker. Decker's 2-for-3, couple of singles in his first two at-bats. With two strikes, they removed Grahovac over to the first base side. Forward three infielders over there. The 2-2. Way inside, missed for ball three. Full count. Freshcorn just falls all over the place when he lets the ball go. If you hit one up the middle, I don't think he's got a shot at getting a glove on it. Full count. Outside, lost him, ball four. Pats his leg with his hand, but it was definitely out. And so there's another walk for Dom Decker and a one-out base runner for the Rebels. And here comes Bassetta. 0-for-3 with a strikeout, ground out, ground out.
1: He is due, David.
0: No doubt. He'd tell you the same thing. He's down to 294. Made contact last couple of times. He had a single in the first game. See what he can do here. Runner at first with one down. Left-handed hitter Tristan Bassetta. Throw to first, runner back. He's been fantastic for the Rebels. Got off to a hot start. Took that way deep into the season. But the last few weeks, things have just not been as easy. For Tristan, looking for his first hit here in game two. Throw to first, and Decker got back without any trouble. He's got a short lead. He's stolen two bases already. Swing and a miss for strike one. Big swing on an 82 breaking ball. Came up empty. 0-1 to Bassetta. The throw to first, and Decker gets back. He stole a base in the first inning of this game. He also had a steal in the first game earlier today. And he's currently leading the Rebels in stolen bases. As Dom is now 11 for 13. The 0-1 to Bassetta. Swung on, high fly ball to left field. Man, we just can't get one on a line, and the left fielder Dewar is going to make the catch, and Decker will go back to first. That's two sky fly balls to shallow left field by Pano and Bassetta.
2: Barrel him up, Kelly DK.
0: And that may be his MO to, you know, you look at his year, he's just had a bunch of outs that way. Freshcorn has struck out 39 in 34 innings, but he's averaging kind of a strikeout per inning. He hasn't been one of those that's getting up to the two strikeouts per inning. Two down. Here's Udemark, 0 for 3. Ground out and two strikeouts. Throw to first, runner back. We've been telling you the story. 48 homers. One more will break the career record. This would be a good spot for it, wouldn't it? 5-5 game, bottom of the seventh. Runner first with two down. Righty on righty. They got a shift on him again. Quick throw to first, and Decker gets back. Stays on the bag as Bindrup fakes the throw back and holds it, and Decker was not fooled. Coach Cleary, I'm sure, helping out on that over there. Udemark still waiting for his first pitch. And a pitch. Fouled it straight back. 88 breaker for strike one. 0-1 to Udemark.
1: Ooh, he got a good one to hit right yep. there, too.
0: That was up a little bit, wasn't it?
1: Yep.
0: No wind blowing. It'll be all Judd if he gets a long ball out on this at bat. 19 homers on the year. The 0-1. Swing and a miss. A sweeping breaking ball way outside. He didn't read it. I don't think he's going to throw him a fastball, so if you get one that starts that far out, it's probably going to miss. 1-1 to Udemark, or 0-2 rather to Udemark. No balls, two strikes. Strike away is Freshcorn for getting out of the inning. He's going to zip it over to first base, and Decker gets back. Freshcorn stretches his arms, pops the ball up in the air, now steps on a rubber. He's been good. The 0-2 to Udemark. Runner goes, and a pitch, check swing, the throw to second is wide, and Decker's got another steal. They appeal to first, said he didn't go around, so it's a 1-2 count to Udemark. And Dom Decker with his second steal in the game, the third of the day, got a great jump. And with that stolen base, remind you all, stolen base is brought to you by Wade Incorporated. Remember, nothing runs like a deer. Except Decker. And Decker may be shaken up a little bit. Josh Porter's going to go out and check on him. He had bloody uniform at the knees on that stolen base earlier, but he stayed in the game. He's got the dirtiest uniform on the team right now. And Porter's going to go out and visit with him, Josh, our trainer. So runner at second and a 1-2 count to Udemark. That time, Judd did a good job of laying off that slider away.
1: Now you don't necessarily need the extra base hit or the home run, David.
0: Decker in scoring position in the 5-5 game. Two outs, 1-2 to Udemark. Freshcorn checks his runner at second and delivers. Threw him a breaking ball, fouled off. 82, outer part of the plate. Got enough of that one to stay alive. He still tried to pull that ball. They are really deep in the outfield. Look at that. If he just finds a little short single, he'd probably score the runner easily. 1-2 to Udemark. And a pitch. Swung on, hit sharply left side. It's through for a base hit. Rounding third is Decker. He will score, and Judd Udemark beats the shift and puts the Rebels on top 6-5.
1: That's the one I wanted right there, the one that's about 105 off the bat to the right side, but he hits it so hard that you can't get there. And that's one I think Royo, the shortstop, has got to try and get a glove on it, knock it down to keep Decker right from scoring.
0: Right. First hit off of Freshcorn, but hey, the walk comes back to bite him. How about Dom Decker in the walks this year?
1: Yep, walking the stolen base.
0: 6-5 the score, left-handed hitting Furnace. Swung on, popped it up foul, third base side, and out of play in the count 0-1 to Furnace.
1: You know, it's funny, in between the innings, I ran out for just a second. I ran into Chad Udemark, and he had his hat on backwards. And I said, Dad, can you get us a run? And he said, man, we need one. And they just showed him on the camera, and boy, he was fired up.
0: He was fired up, huh?
1: Hat still on backwards.
0: 0-1 to Furnace with Udemark at first. Shift on him, three infielders right side, throw to first, Judd back standing.
1: Yeah, I think at some point you try and run Judd here as well. If you pick the right pitch, a breaking ball.
0: Furnace is 0 for 3 with three strikeouts, one swinging, two looking. That hasn't happened to him in a while. Here's the pitch. strike. Oh, that pitch was way inside. And Mike Bianco's going to come out and talk to Furness. He is livid. That was called a strike, and that was way inside. 0-2 to Furness. It almost hit him. And Coach Bianco's basically telling him, hey, look, you're right. That was a terrible pitch. But get back in the at-bat. Wow. We get to tap our hat here pretty soon. I like to see a replay. They're not showing it on the TV, but it was way inside. No balls, two strikes to Furness. Fresh corn ready. And a pitch. Ground ball up the middle. That's through for a base hit. Udemart round second. He'll go to third. Here comes the throw. He slides in safely. The ball was knocked down by the shortstop, Royal, to keep it from getting away at third base. Nice play there. And so Furness gets an 0-2 single up the middle. The Rebels have runners at the corners with two down for Federico.
3: Well, he came back to that slider, David. Since coming in, we talked about it. Left-handers just had hit him so much better than right-handers have. Good at bat right there. Give Mike Bianco a lot of credit for right. calling that timeout, kind of settling the nerves a little bit. But I go back to, man, I wish we could have picked the pitch where Judd could have stole on.
0: Yeah.
3: Because that's a two-run lead if we get the base hit right there. But nonetheless,
0: well,
3: still an opportunity with Federico hitting from the left side.
0: The call on the ball hacked Furness off. And he rolls it up the middle for a base hit. Now meeting on the hill is Jason Kelly, the pitching coach, is going to call the entire infield and catcher up. Rebels leading 6-5, bottom of the seventh. A lot of baseball left, but another opportunity with two outs for Federico here, who's 1-for-2, double walk ground out. He'll bat left-handed against the right-handed pitcher, Freshcorn. Furness at first, Udemark at third. Big game. Rebels won 5-3 last night. The Aggies rolled the Rebels in the first game today, 18-5 in seven innings. This is the deciding game of the series. It's a critical game, really, for both teams. The Aggies trying to get in the national hosting position, would love to win this road series. The Rebels wanting to host at least in the first round and in a log jam with a lot of other teams, trying to get two against the seventh-ranked team in the nation. First pitch to Federico. Slider for a strike. 0-1 to Fed. Good pitch by Freshcorn there.
3: Yep, slider on the outer half. That's definitely a pitcher's pitch. Fed's got to keep the same approach up the middle the other way.
0: Udemark at third. Furness at first. Here's the pitch. Strike two. Same pitch. He pats his chest. Federico knows those were strikes. They're both strikes. So Freshcorn, after the meeting with his coach, bounces back with two big pitches. No balls, two strikes to Fed. 6-5, Rebels lead here in the bottom of the seventh. And a pitch. Fought that one off. He tripled up on it, didn't he, Brad?
3: Yeah, he did. That one he just tried to bury under the hands of Fed. He's able to foul it off, earn himself another pitch.
0: Federico has been one of the hottest hitters on the team back half of the season. He's got 23 ribbies on the year. Looking for a clutch two-out, two-strike hit. Fresh corn ready and delivers. Missed up and away for ball one. Good take there. One ball, two strikes to Hayden Federico. Fresh corn from the stretch. His 1-2. Outside, ball two.
3: Well, you knew he was going to come back to it at some point, David.
0: Yeah, and that one, I don't know if it slipped out of the hand or it was only 79. It stayed way outside. He was fortunate that that one didn't end up over the plate. Because that one was not thrown very well. Two balls, two strikes to Federico. And a pitch. Swung on, looped into shallow left field. The third baseman going out. Grohovac's going to call for it and make the catch. And that will end the inning. So the Rebels do not get more, but take the lead with one run on two hits, no errors, and two men left. We now will go to the top of the eighth. Ole Miss on top, 6-5. This is Rebel Baseball from Learfield.
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7: Rebels take a 6-5 lead over Texas A&M as we head to the top of the eighth inning at Swayze. Dave Pulaski inside the Learfield Network studios with your SEC baseball scoreboard update. A couple of games that are going on right now. One of them in Columbia, Missouri, where now they're in a weather delay. Mizzou holding on to an 8-6 lead over Vanderbilt. Commodores scoring three runs in the top half of the sixth before the rain started coming down. They have been in a weather delay for the last hour or so. Meanwhile, Georgia up on LSU 10-3 in the bottom of the sixth inning in Athens. Bulldogs trying to inch closer to their first SEC regular season title since 2009. Jackson Jelkin has allowed just two hits over five innings, and Kentucky leads Florida 4-0 in the top of the sixth inning. In that ball game, Alabama was able to get past South Carolina for their second straight win over the Gamecocks 9-6 earlier today. Arkansas rallied past Oklahoma 12-8 behind a 7-run eighth inning, as the Razorbacks have claimed the first two in that series. Auburn run rules Mississippi State 13-2 in Starkville in seven innings. That was the rubber game in that series. And Tennessee is able to outslug Texas 14-9. The Vols hit six home runs. Trent Grindlinger goes 4-for-5 with a homer and a pair of RBIs. As we send you back to Swayze with DK and Hendu, guys.
0: Thank you very much, Dave Pulaski. 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New pitcher for Ole Miss, J.P. Robertson, does his job, pitches a scoreless inning, and here comes Hudson Calhoun. He's 3-3 with a 4.21 earned run average. The right-hander from Tupelo, Mississippi, 6'4". And Brady pitched in the game last night. He went an inning, the seventh inning, and threw up a goose egg. That's what we're asking him to do here.
1: Yep, give us one inning. All you got right here, Huddy. Mid-90s fastball, cutter, slider, changeup to go with it. Heart of the order here, though, for the Aggies.
0: Yep, Sorrell, Copian, and Dewar. First pitch, strike one on the inner edge to Sorrell. What makes Hudson work, Hindu?
1: Well, he's going to work off that cutter, which we just saw right there, David. That's his best pitch. Looks like Brett Mosley has checked in
0: center field.
1: Yep.
0: Federico's moved to left, just outside for ball one. 1-1 count to Sorrell. Dangerous hitter number two in the SEC in home runs. 22. He had one earlier today. And a pitch. Down low, 2-1.
8: Here we go, let's go!
0: So Brett Mosley will be in the eighth slot playing in center field. And Federico moving to left. 1-1 to Sorrell. Or 2-1, rather. Swing and a miss, strike two.
1: Yep, cutter on the outer half.
0: Tried to pull that. It was away. Two balls, two strikes to Sorrell. He's got a strikeout, single and a run scored, and a flyout. Towering flyout to right field. 6-5. Rebels lead by one here in the top of the eighth. The 2-2 pitch to Sorrell. Little roller toward Decker. He charges, scoops, and can't get it out of the glove, and Sorrell is safe. An infield single for Sorrell, and Decker did everything he could to get there. So a little infield base hit for Sorrell, and a tying run is aboard. Well, you're worried about the long ball, and he gets on that way.
3: Yeah. Just a do-or-die play right there, and he fielded it, but on the transfer, David, he couldn't get a grip on it.
0: Just could not get it out of the glove. And then he tapped his leg. So runner at first base with no outs. Leadoff man is on. Sorrell, here's Hakopian, the DH. He's 1-for-3 with a single. Scored a run in the fourth. Got a shift on him. Decker, though, on the second base side a couple of steps. Righty on righty and a pitch. Fastball for a strike at 94 and a count 0-1 to Hakopian. Calhoun ready again is 0-1 to Hakopian. He's going to throw to first instead. The runner gets back. No tag by Furness. It's kind of high.
3: Yeah, we'll have to keep an eye on Sorrell at first base. He leads him in stolen bases with 9. Been thrown out 4 times.
0: The 0-1 doesn't have a real big lead. And he drops the breaking ball in for strike 2. Hakopian gave up on that. He thought it was going to be high, and it fell right back into the zone. No balls, 2 strikes to the designated hitter. He's got a line out, single, and a strikeout in the 3-hole. Ole Miss 6, Texas A&M 5 here in the 8th. Runner goes, and a pitch is going to miss outside. And, boy, easy steal for Sorrell. He got a huge jump. The count 1-2 to Hakopian. Sorrell's 10th steal of the year. And now the tying run's in scoring position. Didn't hold him very well there.
3: No, he just stepped off. He's dead in the water.
0: Yeah.
3: But nonetheless, the risk pays off for Texas A&M.
0: 1-2. Threw that one in the dirt. Blocked up by Foley for 2. 2-2 to Hakopian. Ground ball, we couldn't get him out at first, and now Sorrell with a steal, and all of a sudden the Aggies got the tying run at second base in scoring position with no outs. 2-2 to Hakopian. And his pitch popped up foul, first base side, into the stands. That will go. No chance. It'll bounce into concourse, into the second level. Hudson Calhoun trying to find that first out of the inning.
3: Really use a strikeout right here.
0: The 2-2 to Hakopian on the way. Fouled that one off. Came with a fastball 94, and he fouled that one off the right side into the stands as well, right below the party deck over there. Two balls, 2 strikes still to Hakopian. Calhoun checks his runner, Sorrell, twice at second. Now delivers. Ooh, just missed away. Threw him a slider just off the plate. 3. That was close. Full count. You heard the fans' reaction. They wanted a 3 call. Didn't get it. But it missed outside just a little bit. Payoff pitch coming to Chris Hakopian. The DH. Hudson ready. Checks his runner at second and delivers. Ground ball left side. Pano backs up on it. Has it. Long throw to first. Right on target for the out. That was all arm out of Owen Pano. And Sorrell stays at second base. 1 down.
3: Well, we talked about it. That the middle infielders need to know who's running, right? Hakopian's got the bad leg. So Owen knew that. Didn't have to fire it 100%. Just had to make sure he got enough on it and was accurate.
0: So 1 down as Hakopian fails to move the runner. And now Jack Dewar, 1-for-3 with a single in the fourth. Score a run. Cleanup hitter, left-handed hitting left fielder. Strikeout, single, line out. He takes one there, breaking ball over for a strike one. 0-1 to Dewar.
6: Let's go, Rebels!
0: I agree. Yes, indeed. The 0-1 to Dewar. And a pitch. Down low for ball one. One ball, one strike to Jack Dewar. Good block up by Foley to keep the runner from getting over to third base. They'll switch out baseballs. Ole Miss scored the first five runs of this game, jumped out with three in the second, two in the third. Then the Aggies scored five in the fourth to tie it. Stayed that way till the Rebels got a run in the bottom of the seventh. 6-5 Ole Miss. That one's fouled off left side and out of play for strike two. One ball, two strikes to Dewar. He got a 95 fastball. He's a little bit late on it. One ball, two strikes to the left-handed hitting left fielder. Calhoun looks to second twice and delivers the pitch. Chop foul. He stayed alive. That one hit the ground and came back up and caught him in the chin or face. Wow, that's no fun. And Callie Swain will come out, the trainer for Texas A&M, and she will check on her hitter there. Well, you hate to hit your own self in the nose, right? And a nice round of applause from the Ole Miss baseball crowd here. Watch a replay. It just went right back down and up and boom. Knocked the front of his helmet off, hit him in the face. But he's okay. One ball, two strikes to Dewar. Calhoun again ready. Kicks, delivers the pitch. Ground ball foul up the first base side. The first base coach with a clean grab there, Troy Klontz. Klontz played in the majors a little bit, didn't he?
3: Did he? I know he's a really good player. I know Pennington did. Their third base coach played for a long time in the big leagues. Klontz. I remember when he was at A&M. Boy, he was a good one, too.
0: One ball, two strikes to Dewar. He's been battling at the plate. Can Calhoun get him with a runner at second and one out? Kicks, fires the pitch. Big hopper toward Furness. He will glove it. He'll flip to Calhoun. He'll step on the bag, and the runner, Sorrell, will move to third. Two away. And now Bear Harrison.
3: PFP, they work on that every day. Practice. Pitcher's fielding practice. Hudson Calhoun bounced off the mound.
0: Tying run at third base with two down. Here's Bear Harrison, who has struck out three times swinging. The right-handed hitter, though, has really been hot. He's reached base 23 straight games, which is the best on the team right now. He has not reached in this one. See if Calhoun can get him. Righty on righty to the catcher of the Aggies. The pitch. Hard slider away, ball one. From Calhoun. I said slider. That was a cutter at 89. See what we can do with this 1-0 pitch. And a pitch. Breaking ball, lined foul into the stands, third base side. Oh, he saw that one pretty good, but he was early on it. That was 109 off the bat, but a foul ball.
3: He hit that same ball earlier off Taylor Ray behind him, breaking ball. Pulled it foul. Ended up striking out.
0: 1-1 to Bear Harrison. The 1-1 pitch. Fouled straight back. Strike two. 87 on that one.
3: He got another one.
0: Ooh. Can your heart take it? Here in Oxford, it's Swayze Field. Ole Miss leading A&M 6-5, the deciding game of this series. We're in the top of the eighth. The Aggies got the tying run at third with two down. 1-2 to Harrison. Rebel fans are on their feet for Hudson Calhoun. Kicks and delivers. Just missed away on a slider for ball two. 2-2. Didn't chase. Good job by Bear Harrison not to go after that one. Two balls, two strikes. Calhoun kicks, fires the pitch, swung on, fouled away first base side. The drama continues.
3: He is staying with that slider. No doubt about it. Cutter, whatever you want to call it.
0: Rebels trying to get to the bottom of the eighth with a one-run lead. Aggies trying to get that guy at third home to tie this thing up. Two balls, two strikes to Harrison. Calhoun throw the cutter again. Here's the pitch. Breaking ball. Hit him in the elbow. Wow. I don't know if he didn't lean out on that one. He'll get the free trip to first. First and third. It was up and in. And he'll be hit by the pitch. We'll watch a replay.
3: No,
0: he actually pulled back.
3: Yep.
0: And then turned after it hit him a little bit. So that was clean. Well, I totally get challenging that. The key was, did it hit him?
3: Yeah, that's kind of...
0: I don't think it was a lean into it situation to be questionable. But you got to have really good evidence from a home plate camera, center field camera. Gosh.
3: Hard to tell.
0: Really hard to tell. I don't think it'd be overturned on that angle at least. So we got a video review.
3: Well, obviously if it did, it just grazed him because Austin Fawley caught it.
0: There'll be runners at the corners with two down for Jorian Wilson, left-handed hitting freshman right fielder. 0 for 3 of the strikeout, pop-out strikeout. He'll be the batter. If it didn't hit him, it would be a full count to bring him back to the plate.
8: After further review, the batter did not intentionally get hit by the pitch. He is awarded first base, and Ole Miss loses their first challenge.
0: Well, I get that part of it, but the other question was, did he get hit at all? But apparently so. The home plate umpire heard it. So first and third with two down, and here's Wilson. Tying run at third. Go-ahead run at first here in the eighth now. Jorian Wilson, dangerous hitter. 12 home runs on the year. He leads the SEC among freshmen with the long balls. Got to be careful with him. He struck out twice, though. Calhoun ready. First pitch to Wilson. Swing and a miss for strike one. 87 cutter. 0-1 to Wilson. He had a good cut. He just missed that one. If you throw him a fastball, Hendy, we've already seen it. It's got to be up. Time called as Wilson's going to visit with his head coach early. Offensively, they want to talk. Timeout by Texas A&M. First and third with two down. Rebels leading 6-5 in the top of the eighth.
3: Yeah, the key to the fastball, David, you know, is Huddy got enough in the tank to run it by him. I mean,
0: yeah.
3: Rabe, obviously, at 98, had
0: That's
3: no
0: a
3: issue.
0: Deal.
3: Yeah.
0: Yep. Let's pause 10 seconds for station ID. That's coming up on the Ole Miss Radio Network.
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0: Wilson steps back in the box, the left-handed hitter. 0-1 count as the meeting is over. Calhoun delivers, misses away for ball one, and that was an off-speed pitch at 88. One ball, one strike to Wilson.
3: Man, I think you stay with it, Dave. I think you make the freshman prove he can hit the ball the other way.
0: 1-1 to Wilson. Calhoun ready and fires. Line drive down the first base side, foul. Boy, he hit a rocket. He was on time, and he saw that one well, but he was early on it. It was an 89 cutter that was up a little bit. He hit it into the stands.
3: Yeah, and it was in. I just don't know if that was a miss or maybe a purpose pitch, and that was perfect location if that was working, because that's all he could do was pull it foul.
0: One ball, two strikes to Wilson. Here we go again. Rebel fans on their feet. First and third, two down. Rebels leading 6-5. Calhoun kicks, fires the pitch. Fouled up the first base side. Bouncer to Clonch. He fields it and throws it into the stands. Clonch got up to AAA Charlotte in his pro career. One ball, two strikes to Wilson. Hudson Calhoun trying to escape the inning. Ready and delivers way upstairs for ball two. And Foley had to jump up and catch that with the mitt. That almost was a pass ball to the backstop. Oh, a wild pitch to the backstop. Goodness gracious. Two balls, two strikes to Wilson. It was a fastball. He had thrown one a while, and he overthrew it. The 2-2. And a pitch. Swing and a miss! He struck him out! And the Rebels will take the one-run lead into the bottom of the eighth.
3: He showed him the four-seamer of the pitch before, and then he did come back to the cutter away. And the freshman runs out of barrel. Wow, what a pitch by Hudson Calhoun.
0: No runs, one hit, no errors, and two men left. We go to the bottom of the eighth. Rebels leading 6-5 and looking for some insurance on the Ole Miss Radio Network.
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0: Head to the bottom of the eighth inning, and the Rebels with a chance to extend the lead, leading 6-5. Reuter, Foley, Mosley coming up. Paino would bat if somebody gets aboard. Colin Reuter, 1-for-3. His one was a big one, though. A two-run homer in the third. His sixth of the year. Career 25th. Righty on righty. Freshcorn still on the hill. We scratched for a run against him in the seventh, but he's been a tough cookie. Swung on, popped up foul. That'll go into the stands, and the count is 0-1 to Reuter, an 86 breaking ball there. Aggie's got a couple of guys warming up, Ole Miss likewise. Walker Hooks has been warming up. You anticipate him pitching the top of the ninth to close this thing out. Love to give him a little cushion to work with. Here's the pitch. Swing and a miss. Strike two. 0-2 to Reuter. Came back with a slider again.
3: That's kind of what Freshcorn's been doing. He'll throw the first one over. And if you don't get it, he's going to continue to go away, away, and away.
0: 0-2 to Reuter. And that's what he did. Check swing. They said he went around, struck him out. And, man, you called it, Brad. That was off the plate. But he said, okay, here it is. And that's his third strikeout. He hadn't got a lot of strikeouts. He got a lot of outs. You know, you watch him pitch, though, and you just know he knows how to pitch. He hits spots, sets guys up.
3: To the right hand, we'll see how he pitches Foley here. But he's been going first pitch, get me over slider.
0: Missed outside on that one for ball one. It was a slider. Foley with a two-run homer in the second. Strikeout in the third, grounded into a double play against Freshcorn in the sixth. Second time for him to face him. One ball, no strikes to Foley. Swing and a miss. Slider over the plate. The count 1-1. And a pitch. Swing and a miss. No, he throws a, a cutter and a slider, and they look almost exactly the same. The cutter's got a little bit more velocity. The slider's down in the low 80s. Has a changeup, too. One, two to Folly. And his pitch. Way outside for ball two. And there he was trying to push it a little bit further out. He likes his changeup when he gets the two-strike count. And it's been his best pitch, so he's probably thrown more changes than we've called. This one's popped up first base side, headed toward the stands, coming over the first baseman Vendrup, but he can't get that. It was about five rows deep. Count stays 2-2 to Austin Folly. Folly hit 21 homers last year, along with Udermark's 22. They became the first duo in Ole Miss history to get to 20-plus in the same season. This year, very slow start, but he's now up to 10 home runs on the year. He's been hot lately. Here's the pitch. Swing and a miss. Struck him out on a slider. Back-to-back strikeouts on the two right-handed hitters for Freshcorn. And now Mosley will bat. Came in defensively. First time to swing it. Brett's hitting 231. Got two homers and seven RBIs. A left-handed hitter.
1: Can you catch lightning in a bottle?
0: That's what you like.
3: With the left-hander, he's got a little pop, David.
0: Fouls that one back. He took a giant cut. He was trying to knock that out of the ballpark. Fouled it straight back for strike one. He got a cutter in. He's hit two home runs, but way back early in the year, got a pinch hit two-run homer against Nevada, and he also got his second home run was a grand slam and a win over Ohio State in the tournament. There's a fastball, 93, and on the hands, pretty good pitch there. That's the first fastball he's thrown this inning. Now they'll get the shift with three infielders on the right side. No balls, two strikes to Mosley. Freshcorn trying to keep the game where it is. Ole Miss leading 6-5 in the eighth. The pitch. Strike three. 1-2-3. Freshcorn takes care of the Rebels. And hadn't really struck out anybody till this frame. No runs, no hits, no errors, and nobody left. Well, we're going to see Walker Hooks come in and see if he can do it again. The Aggies will have the bottom third of the order. Vendrup, Royo, and Farr, the scheduled hitters. Ole Miss trying to win this series. We'll be back shortly as this is Rebel Baseball from Learfield.
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0: of the ninth. Ole Miss leading 6-5 over the Aggies. Six runs for Ole Miss on eight hits. No errors, or two errors, actually, and four men left. No errors for the Rebels. Four men left. The Aggies have two errors. Six runs for the Rebs. Five runs for the Aggies. And the left-handed pitcher, Walker Hooks, will come in and try to finish it up. He's had a fantastic year in this capacity, Brett.
1: He's been terrific, David. Going to work his second straight day, trying to close it out, win the series for the Rebels. Fastball, low 90s. We saw him up to 94 yesterday. Slider be in the mid-80s, changeup in the low to mid-80s. Curveball will be in the upper 70s.
0: 3-1, 2.34 ERA, six saves, including the save last night in the 5-3 win.
1: All six of those saves have been in league play.
0: Aggies with five runs, eight hits. Ole Miss, six runs, eight hits. Bender up is 1-for-3 with a three-run homer in the fourth. Right-handed hitter against a left-handed pitcher. Calhoun with a successful inning leaves. First pitch over for strike one to Benderup. Rebels need three outs, no damage. The Aggies need a run to keep the game alive. The 0-1 swung on, fly ball right field foul and into the stands. Not very far, and the count is 0-2 to Benderup. 85 on that pitch. Rebel fans getting behind Walker Hooks. The 0-2. Swing and a miss. Struck him out. One down.
1: Change up. And a dandy.
0: Coming out of the arm, it just looks like a fastball, doesn't it, Brett?
1: Yeah, and I think some of the deception for Walker is he's 6'5", 230.
0: You know? He throws an 84 changeup. Yeah. One down. Here's Royo. Can we get this dude out? Royo has been royal. 7-for-7 today. Line drive into left field. He's got a base hit again. Goodness gracious. So the tying run is aboard for the Aggies. Went after the first pitch. He was 4-for-4 in the first game and 4-for-4 in the second game. Royo is aboard yet again. It's crazy. We've got a pinch hitter for the Aggies. And this will be Wesley Jordan batting for Farr. Jordan's a right-handed hitter.
1: He's played in 17 games. So this will be his 18th game. He's got 14 starts.
0: 281 average. Four homers, 13 ribbies. Right-handed batter against a left-handed pitcher. Runner at first with one out. Throw to first and gets back. Wesley Jordan came in last night and had a pinch hit opportunity in the eighth and struck out swinging. Here's his pitch. Wow, a little bit low for ball one. Close pitch, one ball, no strikes. I think when the Aggies get back home, they're going to figure out a way to keep Royo in the lineup, huh?
1: You think?
0: Gracious. And the pitch. Lined foul, third base side. He was early on that for strike one. 1-1 to Wes Jordan. Walker Hooks has earned three wins, six saves over his last 14 appearances out of the bullpen. He has struck out 32 and walked just five over 29 and a third innings of work. Leads the SEC with six saves in conference play. Ground ball, left side. Pano's got it. He'll flip to Decker. Decker to first. In time for the double play. And the Ole Miss Rebels have knocked off the Texas Aggies. 6-5, the final score. They may be reviewing it.
1: I think they're going to challenge the call. Of course, you can't take them with you, David. Did Dom Decker stay on the bag long enough? But if he didn't,

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1: The Rebels with a gigantic win if it stays. Interestingly enough, the Royos stand out there talking to Udemark as they're watching it on the big video. What a series between these two. Here's the call.
2: After review, the runner at second base is out. The game is over.
1: The game is over. How sweet it is. 6-4-3, and the Rebels get the victory over the Aggies, 6-5 to take 2 out of 3 here in the ninth. No runs, one hit, no errors, and nobody left. How about them Rebels? 6-5 final score. Ole Miss goes to 34-18, 14-13 in the SEC. And the Aggies will fall to 37-12, 16-10 in league play. Rebels take 2 of 3. What a bounce back after an embarrassing, tough, humiliating first game of the doubleheader. The Rebs come back to win 6-5. And this fan base is having a blast. We'll be back with our ceasefire postgame coming up on the Ole Miss Radio Network.
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6: 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Dave Pulaski inside the Learfield Network studios. 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Texas A&M, 5 runs, 9 hits, 2 errors. They stranded 4 on base. J.P. Robertson gets the win in relief. He's now 3-1 on the season. Clayton Freshcorn suffers a loss for the Aggies, drops to 2-2, and Walker Hooks shuts the door for his 7th save of the season. Coming up, our CSpire 10th inning show, we'll hear from Rebel head coach Mike Bianco, as well as Rebel players. We'll also dive into the stats and the analysis of this game, as Rebels are able to split the doubleheader but capture the series over the 9th-ranked team in the country. 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
1: 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Rebels get the 6-5 win to win the series to take 2 out of 3. Brad is already headed field level. Our Regions Bank postgame talk with Ole Miss head coach Mike Bianco and Rebel players is about to get underway right now. Who you got, Hindu?
2: Yeah, starting pitcher Taylor Rabe. And Taylor, really a career day for you, right? Not only in strikeouts, but total pitches, length, everything. And let's just look at it. 6 innings pitch, 5 runs, no walks, 14 punch outs. You threw 106 pitches, 78 which were strikes. Your thoughts on your performance?
3: Yeah, it was awesome. I knew I was feeling good and the fastball was playing up. And, in the middle of the game there, left a few balls middle and paid for it. They're a really good hitting team, but I was able to kind of regain focus and find it. And I think that's a big thing that I've been working on. And it was big to be able to get into the six and hand it off to those 3 guys, and they were lights out.
2: Yeah, let's talk about how that worked out, right, JP? You needed, and we knew it. We could see it, right? Right there in front of us. We knew we had to get a run, but you knew JP was probably going to give you one. Huddy there for one, and then Walker on the back end, and it worked to perfection. Your thoughts on those 3 following you?
3: Yeah, it was huge. I know we had JP there, but Huddy and Walker both threw yesterday, and coming back on limited rest is not easy. And so for those guys to be able to come in and Huddy mowed down the middle of their order, and then Walker to close it out after throwing 45 pitches the day before, it says a lot about what those guys do to take care of their bodies and how much it means to them. So it was awesome.
2: Well, after a tough game one today, right? What a bounce back win, but we certainly couldn't have done it without you. Congratulations on a wonderful performance.
3: Yes, sir. Thank you.
1: Taylor Ray, 14 strikeouts. Joel Manger, the pitching coach, with his wife and daughter, taking a picture in front of the dugout. He's smiling pretty big, Hindu. Who else you got, my friend?
2: Well, I got one of the seniors, right? Judd Uttermark. And Judd, I actually saw your dad before the 7th inning. He had his rally cap on, and we both just had that look, and I said, can you get us a run? And he said, man, I hope so. And no better guy to get it than his son, Judd Uttermark, on senior day here. And what a special moment. But the RBI single there in the 7th, obviously a big at-bat with Dom to get the walk and the stolen base, but kind of take us through that at-bat against a really good closer in Fresh Corn.
4: Yeah, I don't see him well at all. My first at-bat was ugly. Even my second bat up until that last pitch was ugly. He's really good. My approach was stay on the fastball because it's really explosive. I just react to the off speed, and lucky enough I hit it in the right spot through the infield. So I think potentially my last ride here at Swayze gave us a little mojo.
2: Well, obviously it was a huge emotional win, and a quick turnaround, right? It was a tough game one. Obviously, they swung it really well, had 7 homers in that game. What allowed us during that 1 hour break to kind of flush it and get ready for this one to win the series?
4: Yeah, I think it's a combination of Coach B, what he told us in the locker room, and I'll keep that private, but the gist was, hey, like I've said 100 million times, shower well, and shower well right now, because you got a game in an hour. So I think it was that, and then I also think it was some of the players, some of the leaders on the team, knowing how good we can be, knowing how good not only our pitching staff can be, even though they got beat up, on game two of the series, but also the hitters. I think there was a lot to go around, and I'm just proud of our guys for showing up.
2: Well, we got a lot of baseball left, and hopefully if we continue to play well, we will have more games at Swayze. But it is Senior Day, and what is it? I'll just let you kind of explain. You came here as a young 18-year-old, and you're going to leave a man, obviously, who's matured not only baseball-wise but as a human being. What's it meant to you being an Ole Miss Rebel?
4: Yeah, it's a staple of my life. You know, it's something that I'm always going to be reminded of. But it's more than that. It's a part of me now. This place, this city, this town, this program. It's my life, and I'm glad I chose here over anywhere else.
2: Well, we're glad you're here too, Judd. A lot of baseball left. Congrats on the series.
4: That's right. Thank you.
1: Great interview, Hindu, and great to talk to Judd Udemars. We got another home game, but it's a non-conference game, so this is it for the SEC games in Oxford. Got to go to Alabama next week. Let's visit with Coach B.
2: Coach, long day of baseball, wasn't it? But obviously a gratifying one. And we'll talk game two right here. Taylor Rabe, 14 strikeouts, 106 pitches. He threw 78 strikes, and he gave you exactly what you needed, a chance to win the series.
5: No doubt. You got deep, and, you know, we talked about that. I think one of the things that will get lost in the box score, because you'll look up and you go, gave up 5 runs through 6 and just an average outing. But, man, he struck out 8 of their first 10 hitters, and they don't strike out. And, again, we talked how good their offense is, and we talked, obviously we saw that in game one. But, yeah, 14 punchies and then no walks. But to me, the thing that really won us the game from his standpoint was after he gave up the 5, he got 6 up, 6 down. We weren't sure. We really didn't want to go to the bullpen that early. We just felt like we didn't have enough, in the pen to get us through the rest of the game. And we needed something from him even after he got punched in the mouth. And, man, he went back out there, like I said, 1-2-3, 1-2-3. You know, got us, to the 7th, where, once you got to the 7th, you knew, Calhoun, Robertson, and, of course, Hooks at the end.
2: Yeah, it was a huge double play by Hooks. But offensively, right, we get after him early. You get a huge home run from Root, and then followed up by Topher. And then, obviously, Freshcorn came in and shut us down. But just talk about Judd Udemark, the senior on senior day, getting the huge knock. And, obviously, Decker as well, getting the walk and the stolen base. But just kind of talk about Judd and that at bat and his career as a whole.
5: Yeah, just proud of him. He got several big hits, a couple big doubles all through this weekend, and I know everybody was waiting on the one to go over the fence, but man, some huge hits by him, and again, just the leader. He dove for a ball, got banged up last night. His shoulder was bothering him. We were a little skeptical would he be all right to play this morning, but he's such a tough kid. And And again, like I said, not just the leader in the dugout and in the locker room, but on the field and with his play. And he's had a sensational career, and certainly we hope that that career continues.
2: Well, Coach, we appreciate your time. Enjoy a great weekend.
5: Thanks, Brad.
1: And that's Coach Mike Bianco. And man, what a huge series win for Ole Miss, knocking off 7th-ranked Texas A&M. They came into tonight number 2 in the league behind the Georgia Bulldogs. Now, if Georgia finishes this deal with LSU and Texas, I don't know what the day. What's the deal with Texas-Tennessee?
6: Tennessee won 14-9.
1: Okay, so Georgia, if they finish the deal with LSU, is going to be the SEC regular season champs, because Texas and Texas A&M both lose and they can't catch Georgia anymore. But we're more interested in what the Rebels did against A&M, winning here 6-5. And, Brad, I think the biggest part of the whole thing was to get in that locker room, forget the first game, come out here, be competitive, play a good second game, and it was clean all around, defensively as well. Ole Miss did a good job.
2: Yeah, I mean, they answered the bell, and you heard Judd Udemark, and he wasn't going to go into details on exactly what was said, but whatever was said certainly worked, and the guys responded in a big way. To take 2 or 3 from these guys in this type of environment with so much on the line, DK, I think that's what's going to get lost. I mean, we're trying to host, right? We're wanting to play more baseball here in Oxford and here at Swayze for these fans, and they took one huge step towards that goal tonight.
1: No doubt. Still got work to do, but took 2 from A&M. We'll continue with our post-game show, our C Spire 10th inning show. brought to you in part by C Spire. 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Regions, official bank of the SEC. We'll continue with our postgame show. Don't leave us. We're going to look at the numbers of this one. We got the Ford play of the game. Built Ford tough play of the game. We've got Dave looking at some other scores as the Rebels and the Aggies are through with this series. Ole Miss winning game 1-5-3, dropping the first game of the doubleheader earlier today, 18-5 in a 7-inning run rule, but came back to win the deciding rubber game, 6-5, the final score. We'll be back on the Ole Miss Radio Network.
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0: 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Ole Miss wins by a final score of 6-5. And it's time now for the Tried True Red and Blue Built Ford Tough Play the Game. 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We're going to go with three. So 14 strikeouts, the most this season by any Rebel pitcher. We're going to hear Taylor Rabe's 14th K, and then we're going to hear Judd Uitermark's RBI single to put the Rebels up 6-5, and then the double play to end it. Those are our plays of the game. The 2-2 to Wilson. Rabe kicks, fires a pitch. Swing and a miss. He struck him out. Number 14 for Taylor Rabe. And that's it for the day. What an outing. A tough fourth inning, but otherwise he has been outstanding. Got a big smile on his face as he heads to the dugout. 1-2 to Uitermark. And a pitch. Swung on, hit sharply left side. It's through for a base hit. Rounding third is Decker. He will score. And Judd Uitermark beats the shift and puts the Rebels on top 6-5. Ground ball left side. Pano's got it. He'll flip to Decker. Decker to first. In time for the double play. And the Ole Miss Rebels have knocked off the Texas Aggies. 6-5, the final score. How sweet it is, and the Rebels take 2 out of 3 against a very good baseball team. You know, our guys are pretty good too, Hindu, and it's really nice to see the bounce back after the middle the first game today, but to take 2 of 3 from Texas A&M at home, a lot of fun for the home fans. In fact, today we had 10,249 to watch this one and take a little momentum into next week.
1: Yeah, no doubt, David. What an environment. What a baseball game this game 3 was. And, you know, you get to looking at it. They scored 5 runs in the fourth inning and did not score another run the rest of the game.
0: Yeah, in the first game they scored 5 in every inning, it felt like, didn't it?
1: And that's just a credit to what those guys were. They were able mentally to bounce back from taking one on the chin in the first game of the doubleheader today. And to throw up 6-0, after that 5-run inning where they had all the momentum. Credit Taylor Rabe for the next 2 innings, and then obviously JP, and then Huddy, and then Hooks there on the back end. Man, what a win. What a great environment. And you're right. How we don't have momentum after this? We do. Yep. And we still got a lot to play for. But, man, what an awfully nice weekend for Ole Miss to take 2 of 3 out of an unbelievably talented Texas A&M ball club.
0: Ben Royo, who got the home run to tie it, you know, easily Rabe could have wilted there and said, my gosh, I had a 5-0 lead and I let it get away. But mentally, he didn't let that bother him. He comes back, and then the last 7 he faces after that home run to tie it, strikeout to end that inning, strikeout, flyout, strikeout in the 5th, lineout, strikeout, strikeout in the 6th. He just picked up his bootstraps and said, okay, let's finish this, my run, and let my guys get it done. An Ole Miss scratch for a run, and as Brad talked about in the postgame interviews, Robertson Calhoun and Hooks were great, and the Rebels get the win. We're going to look at the numbers of this when we come back. Dave's got to look at some of the other SEC scores. Georgia on the verge of winning the conference if they can get it done with LSU. They got a big lead, 12-3 in the top of the 8th, and Dave will have a look at that and some other scores in a moment. But we'll be back and look ahead to what's upcoming this week for the Rebels. Ole Miss wins game 3, 6-5 to take the series 2 out of 3 on the Ole Miss Radio Network.
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0: Ole Miss wins game 3-6-5 over the Aggies to take 2 out of 3 in the contest. Of course, Ole Miss got the 3 runs in the second on a 2-run homer by Foley, a solo shot by Topher Jones. And then in the third inning, add 2 more on a 2-run homer by Colin Reuter. Bottom of the order coming through, and you're up 5-0. Then the Aggies send 8 to the plate in the fourth. They get a single from Sorrell. Okopian gets a single. Single from Dewar. And some of those were just C&I base hits, but it set them up as Harrison struck out and Wilson popped out. A balk got to Sorrell home. So runners at second and third with 2 down. It looks like you're going to get out of it. But Bender up got a 3-run homer. And followed up by Royo's solo shot, and all of a sudden we got a tie game. But that's the only inning the Aggies scored. In fact, they would get only 3 hits and 1 hit batter the rest of the way, as we saw the Rebel pitching staff just dominate the rest of the way. The Rebels then would scratch for that run in the seventh, as after a flyout by Pano, Dom Decker works a count full, gets another walk. He's one of the best in the country at getting a walk. Steals second after a flyout to left. Udemar gets the RBI single, a 1-2 pitch to get him home. And that run stands, and Ole Miss gets the 6-5 win. 5 runs, 9 hits, 2 errors for the Aggies. They strand 4. And the Rebels get 6 runs on 8 hits, no errors, and strand 5. 4-hit game for Royo, 2 games in a row. He went 4-for-4. Sorrell went 2-for-4. Decker, the only one to get a 2-hit game for the Rebels. We had hits up and down the lineup, though. And J.P. Robertson gets a win to go to 3-1 on the year. The loss goes to Fresh Corn. He drops to 2-2 in the save to Walker Hooks, his 7th. It took 3 hours and 1 minute to play game 2. 10,249 were on hand. The Rebels win 5-3. Lose 18-5 and win by a final score of 5-3. We're again in our C Spire 10th inning show, brought to you in part by C Spire. 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We got one more home game. I hope a lot of folks will come out and honor this team one more time. Non-conference game. It'll be a televised game nationally on a Tuesday night. We will be playing UT Martin in the final non-conference regular season game. Looks like the weather's going to be good at 6 o'clock. We'll have a 5:30 airtime for that. And then, Hindu, we get 1 day off and we take off for Tuscaloosa to play a very good Alabama team on their turf the following week.
1: Yeah, they're already 2-0 on the weekend this weekend, and that's a team we're chasing. We went into this weekend 1 game behind them, so we'll have an opportunity, no matter what happens in their finale tomorrow, to catch them. And that's obviously a huge series next weekend, but you can't overlook UT Martin. You know, we'll have to show up, play well on Tuesday. But, you know, one thing I saw today, Dave, before we wrap this thing up, during game one today, I saw where Texas A&M was 25-3 when they hit 2 or more homers in a game.
0: Oh, wow.
1: Obviously, they went to 26-3 after game one today. Well, they hit 2 in game 2.
0: And so lost it.
1: They are 26-4 when they hit 2 or more.
0: Hello. Way to go, Hindu. Hindu doing his work, baby. I love it. I love it. 14-13, the Rebels are in the conference race with that record going into the Alabama series next week. What a fun weekend indeed, and a long day of baseball. I had somebody when I ran to the little boys' room during one of the breaks said, "Are you tired?" I said, "Man, I can call a third one. Let's go." We had a lot of fun here, and exciting baseball and great crowds. Congratulations again to all the graduates. We appreciate you choosing Ole Miss. We know a lot of young folks are coming in to do the same thing, and happy Mama's Day tomorrow to all the moms. We wish them the best as well. And we'll have a happy birthday to Anna Garrett tomorrow. 16 years old. Man, Hindu's getting old.
1: It's just been a good weekend all the way around, hasn't it, DK?
0: No doubt. We're looking forward to next week. Join you Tuesday night. Hey, don't leave us. Dave Pulaski's got a finger on the pulse of the rest of the SEC coming up next on the Ole Miss Radio Network.
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9: Rebels split today's doubleheader, but capture the series against number 9 Texas A&M. A huge series victory for the Rebs as they look to potentially host some postseason baseball in the coming weeks. 18-5, the final in game 1 in 7 innings. Rebels win 6-5 in game 2 as they take 2 out of 3 from the 9th-ranked Texas A&M Aggies. Dave Pulaski inside the Learfield Network studios. Let's get you caught up on what else is going on around the SEC and high drama in Como between Missouri and Vanderbilt. It's been a roller coaster ride of a ball game. Vandy jumped out to a 3-0 lead. Mizzou then scored 8 unanswered runs between the 2nd and the 4th innings. Vanderbilt responded with 5 runs of their own between the 6th and the 8th. And right now it is an 8-8 ball game. Missouri with the game-winning run at third base with 2 outs in the bottom of the 9th inning, trying to walk off Vanderbilt for the 2nd time today. They completed a suspended game from last night with an 8-7 victory earlier today, and it could be a crippling blow to Vandy if they end up losing the first 2 games of the series against Missouri. The Tigers have only won 1 series ever against Vanderbilt. That was back in 2018. The Commodores have won the last 6 head-to-head series matchups with the Missouri Tigers, and right now looks like Vandy's going to go to the bullpen with runners at 2nd and 3rd, 2 outs in an 8-8 game in the bottom of the 9th inning. We will, of course, continue to update you on that ball game as Vandy looking to possibly keep their at-large NCAA tournament hopes alive. They have made 19 consecutive NCAA tournaments going back to 2006. Meanwhile, Georgia's trying to shut the door on LSU and maybe clinch their first SEC regular season championship since 2009. Right now, the Bulldogs are up 13-7 as they bat in the bottom of the 8th inning. Michael O'Shaughnessy had a grand slam in the 2nd inning, part of an 8-run 2nd for the Bulldogs. He has 2 homers and 5 RBIs today. Georgia has knocked the ball out of the park 3 times today. They now have 138 home runs on the season to lead the nation. And right now, Georgia up 13-7 on LSU in the bottom of the 8th inning at Foley Field as they look to take the first 2 games of that series. Meanwhile, Kentucky trying to keep their NCAA tournament hopes alive. They're currently in the field of 64 in D1 baseball's latest projections. They suffered a heartbreaking loss last night to Florida, blowing a 6-1 lead, losing 7-6. Right now, the Wildcats are up 4-1 with the Gators batting in the bottom of the 9th inning. Jackson Jelkin giving up just 1 run and 4 hits over 8 1/3 innings. He's trying to go the distance as now he has 2 outs to get to try and lock up a complete game victory for the Wildcats and not that series at a game apiece in Gainesville. Earlier today, number 19 Alabama able to fend off South Carolina, winning 9-6 as Bama has captured the first 2 games of that series. Will Plattner goes 3-for-4 with a homer and a pair of RBIs. Meanwhile, Texas A&M defeating Ole Miss in game 1 of that doubleheader. Arkansas with a big rally to take down number 24 Oklahoma. A 7-run 8th inning for the Razorbacks as they're able to defeat the Sooners 12-8. Micah New goes 2-for-5 with a homer and 3 RBIs. Zach Stewart with a go-ahead 2-run double as part of that 7-run 8th inning to help lift the Hogs over the Sooners, as Arkansas has now won the first 2 games of that series with Oklahoma. They had a run rule victory over the Sooners last night, and now they will go for the series sweep tomorrow at Baumwalker Stadium. Auburn, in the rubber game against Mississippi State, ends up run ruling the Bulldogs 13-2 in 7 innings in Starkville. Huge day for the Tigers, as Eric Rivera goes 3-for-5 with a pair of doubles and an RBI. Ethan Hankepin as well, as Chris Rembert end up hitting long balls for Auburn as they're able to take 2 out of 3 over Mississippi State in Starkville. Also earlier today in Knoxville, Tennessee has won the first 2 games of their series with No. 4 Texas as they outslug the Longhorns 14-9. Tennessee scored in each at-bat, scoring at least 1 run in all 8 of their trips to the plate. And they get a big day out of Trent Grindlinger, going 4-for-5 with a homer and 2 RBIs. The Vols slug 6 home runs in that game against the Longhorns as they have taken the first 2 in that series. So that's a look at the SEC. Of course, updating you on what's going on in Columbia right now. Vanderbilt trying to extend the game into extra innings. Mizzou has runners at 2nd and 3rd with 2 outs in the bottom of the 9th inning in an 8-8 game. And they are trying to get a walk-off victory for the 2nd time today. They won a suspended game over Vandy earlier this afternoon. They also had to wait out a weather delay of nearly 1.5 hours in the nightcap of what has become a de facto doubleheader. And Missouri trying to get a 2nd consecutive win over Vanderbilt, just 5-30 all-time in the all-time series heading into this weekend. They already have 1 win under their belt and trying to make it 2 in a row. As Missouri and Vanderbilt tied up at 8 apiece, and they're trying to keep that game going, as it's a 2-2 count with 2 outs in the 9th inning and runners at 2nd and 3rd with the Tigers in a tie ball game. We'll update you on the rest, on the result of that inning coming up after the timeout, as Ole Miss ends up winning game 2 of the doubleheader 6-5 to take 2 out of 3 in the series over the Texas A&M Aggies. More coming up right here on the Ole Miss Radio Network.
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9: Game-winning run coming up to the plate for Florida, and Georgia still in control against LSU, up 13-7. Tigers now batting in the top of the ninth inning as the Bulldogs look to secure an SEC regular season title. Let's give you an update on what else is going on around the NBA and the NHL playoffs. Right now, Oklahoma City dominating the Lakers in LA, up 121-97. 3.5 minutes remaining in the fourth quarter. OKC looking to go up 3-0 in that series. Earlier today, Cleveland Cavaliers get their first series win, in the series against the Detroit Pistons, winning 116-109. Detroit still leads that series 2-1. Donovan Mitchell with 35 points and 10 rebounds for the Cavs as they're able to get back into that series with a home win. Right now in the NHL Stanley Cup playoffs, second round between Minnesota and Colorado. Wild are trying to get their first win in the series, down 2-0. They are up 4-1 after two periods of play. And the Hurricanes are through to the Eastern Conference Finals. They eliminate the Philadelphia Flyers in four-game sweep, winning 3-2 in overtime. Jackson Blake with 2 goals, including the overtime game winner, to help give the Hurricanes their second straight series sweep. They have won 8 straight playoff games to start out their postseason run. They're just the 5th team ever to win their first 8 playoff games. The other 4 have all reached the Stanley Cup final, and they're trying to join that club as they will face either Montreal or Buffalo in the Eastern Conference final whenever that Sabres and Canadiens series wraps up. Like we said, still in the top of the 10th inning between Vanderbilt and Missouri. They're all square at 8. Florida trying to extend the game against Kentucky. They are down 4-2 in the bottom of the 9th inning with 2 outs and 2 strikes against them and 2 runners on base. And like we said, Georgia trying to get closer to that SEC regular season title for the first time in 17 years. They are up 13-7 on LSU in the top of the 9th inning. So here's how the SEC standings look right now. Of course, Georgia sitting pretty at 19-6. Texas A&M, after splitting their doubleheader against Ole Miss, they dropped to 16-10. Texas, after losing to Tennessee, they are now 15-10 heading into the finale of their series. They're going to try and salvage a game against the Volunteers tomorrow. Auburn in fourth place at 16-11. You have Alabama now at 15-11 going into their series finale with South Carolina, trying to join Auburn in a tie for fourth place and remain in contention for that double bye for the SEC tournament coming up in Hoover in a couple of weeks. Florida trying to stay alive. They are 14-11. Mississippi State now 15-12 after their run rule loss to Auburn today. You have Ole Miss now at 14-13 by winning the series over Texas A&M. Arkansas is also at 15-11 after rallying back to beat Oklahoma. The Sooners dropped to 12-14. Tennessee, with their win, they're now at 500 at 13-13. Kentucky is currently 11-14. If they can get that last out, they would notch their 12th SEC win of the season. Vanderbilt, with the loss earlier today to Missouri, they're now 10-15, playing in extra innings, trying to keep their at-large NCAA tournament hopes alive. LSU now at 9-16. They are also on the outside looking in. The defending national champions currently out of the latest D1 baseball NCAA tournament projections. South Carolina is at 7-19 in 15th place, and Missouri bringing up the rear at 5-20. So that's a look at the SEC standings up to the moment. Rebels, of course, have one more home game remaining in this regular season, hoping to get some more postseason games coming up at Swayze if they can get to be a regional host. Took a big step in that direction with the series win over the ninth-ranked Texas A&M Aggies. But coming up on Tuesday, the regular season home finale against UT Martin. It's going to be a 6 o'clock first pitch. You can get your tickets right now at olemissports.com. If you can't make it out to the ballgame, you can always tune in to us. We'll have the pregame show beginning at 5:30 for the matchup with the Skyhawks of Tennessee Martin. Then the Rebels will travel to Alabama to go up with the three-game series in Tuscaloosa against the Crimson Tide coming up Thursday through Saturday to wrap up the regular season before we go to Hoover for the SEC tournament. That's going to do it for us, wrapping up a long day of baseball. Thanks so much for tuning in and sticking with us throughout the day. It was a long day of ball, but Ole Miss ends up splitting the doubleheader. They lose 18-5 in the opener against the Texas A&M Aggies, but they come back, bounce back nicely with a 6-5 triumph over the Aggies in the nightcap. For David Callum and Brad Henderson, I'm Dave Pulaski. Thanks so much for tuning in. Enjoy the rest of your Mother's Day weekend. We will talk to you on Tuesday night for the matchup with UT Martin. And as always, hotty toddy.
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21: I don't know. 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We'll have the lines open after a while. Take a look at the lunar photographs. I'm Art Bell. 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
1: I'm Chris DeMeo. U.S. allies are now lending a helping hand in the Strait of Hormuz.
2: Senior British official tells Fox the HMS Dragon Type 45 destroyer now is in the Gulf to protect ships in the waterway. The UK's Ministry of Defense today explains that the ship will support efforts to clear mines and, again, protect ships.
1: That's Fox's Alex Hogan. France is also sending an aircraft carrier to the region. A pedestrian is struck and killed on the runway by a plane at Denver International Airport as it was taking off Friday night. The incident causing a brief engine fire with smoke in the cabin.
3: The Airbus A321 was carrying 224 passengers and 7 crew members. Airport officials say they checked the fence line after the incident, finding it intact. The identity of the person, though, is still unknown.
1: Fox's Max Gordon, 12 passengers sustaining minor injuries. 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
4: I'm Kelly Bennett for SuperTalk Mississippi News. Greenwood LaFleur Hospital filed for bankruptcy last month to restructure their debt and facilitate potential takeover negotiations with UMMC. Representative Sam Creekmore told us lawmakers knew this was coming.
5: The one thing we did not want to happen was for the hospital just to close. Doctors, nurses leave because it's very difficult and very costly to ever get them back. And so we offered some legislation to help to incentivize other hospitals to come in, including UMC, and they were the most willing.
4: The 120-year-old hospital has faced serious financial challenges since the onset of the COVID pandemic. For all things Mississippi, visit supertalk.fm.
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4: Boomball is coming to Central Mississippi this summer. 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Both teams boast former minor league college baseball players along with former softball stars. The two-hour extravaganza will include trick plays, a home run challenge, a light show, fireworks, and big personalities to make for one unforgettable experience for families and attendants. For ticket info, log on to supertalk.fm.
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1: My guest is Don Ecker. We're talking about moon photographs and a lot more. We're also following a mysterious signal on 39, make that 3390. That's 3.390. Here's one of zillions that I'm getting. It's being heard all over. Calibrated receiver with a WaveTech 3000 signal generator. 3.390 megahertz long-wire antenna, 100 and DX160 receiver. Signal strength in the Bay Area, Santa Clara, is 20 microvolts. Wow. As you know, that's a bunch. And that's kind of typical of what I'm getting. Just slamming in all over the place, whatever it is. It's interesting. Remember, folks, listen to that signal during the day. It's the only way we're going to get a real reading on where this might be. I heard it during the day here in the high desert, which I should not have. So we'll try and figure out exactly where it's coming from. In a moment, Don Ecker will be right back. We'll continue talking about the moon and, of course, much more.
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and I'm getting hundreds of responses on this signal. And many are saying they hear two signals, and I agree with that. First signal you hear, this is from West Virginia, by the way. Very, very strong in West Virginia. Second signal following is much weaker and appears to be repeated over and over. Perhaps some of your listeners involved in the digital modes can identify one or both of them. I cannot. It sounds digital. That's the only reference point I can give you for it. It sounds digital. But I don't have the slightest idea. And here we have this story saying it's HARP. HARP denying it's HARP. And Bernard Eastland, Dr. Eastland, saying it might be high pass at Fairbanks, Norwegian, or perhaps the Russians. Interesting stuff. Once again, here is Don Ecker. But again, Don, I hate to harp on this, pun intended, I suppose, but I just, you know, it seems to me that it would be in the national interest to announce something like this, whether it was A, previous civilization, or B, aliens. Or, I suppose, let's add one more. Let's add a C. Something we're doing now. But it doesn't seem like that. Does it to you, or is that what you...

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1: Things immediately come to my mind. Okay?
2: Sure.
1: Number one, about 7 or 8 years ago, I had a call from Dick Hoagland.
2: Yes?
1: Asking me if I could assist him and Dr. Stan McDaniel.
2: Yes?
1: While McDaniel was preparing a critique of NASA in reference with the Cydonia question.
2: Sure.
1: And they asked me if I would look, if I could locate a document that they thought had been prepared for the then brand new NASA back in the early 60s that dealt with the peaceful pursuit of exploration of outer space. I found the document. It was a document prepared for the then brand new NASA by the Brookings Institute. And in this document, among some of the people that assisted in writing this, and it's several hundred pages in length, was Margaret Mead. Now, that's a very, very famous name in anthropology, okay?
2: Yes.
1: And Margaret Mead, among others, pointed several things out. That once we go to space, what happens if and when we encounter either the remnants of an extraterrestrial civilization or actual ETs?
2: Yes.
1: Their fear was, as is outlined in the Brookings document, that every culture and society on our planet, going back into our history, that has encountered a more technologically advanced culture or society ultimately ended up being destroyed and absorbed.
2: That is true.
1: And some of the items that they pointed out were when the Spanish conquistadors entered Central and South America, what happened to those, actually, those wonderful, brilliant, really elevated societies. They were all destroyed.
2: Yeah, you don't even have to go back that far. Actually,
1: no.
2: There have been tribes discovered in the outback and in South America that have never encountered civilization. Inevitably, they are destroyed by their brush with civilization.
1: So the fear was, if we encounter a technologically advanced extraterrestrial society, this potentially could happen to us.
2: We couldn't handle it.
1: Well, I personally think today we could. We've been...
2: No, that is what Brookings said. I mean, you're right.
1: Yes,
2: but isn't there a difference? Well, for example, when I have Seth Shostak on, you know, from SETI, he said, if we get a signal, how would the public handle it? It would depend on what it is. If it was a signal that came across zillions of light years and took a long time to get here, there would be one reaction. If it was something hanging between here and the moon, and it was a ship out there, then you'd have Orson Welles time. So it would be a very different kind of reaction depending on what the news was.
1: Well, I'll tell you, I would like to, before the end of the program, I would like to discuss SETI with you.
2: Oh, no, but you see how it relates, the analogy relates to what you're saying. If it's an old, if it's evidence of an old alien civilization,
1: yes.
2: I think we could probably handle that with some disruption. If it's something going on there now with
1: aliens...
2: And let's
1: be straight, Art. Let's be straight that SETI, a number of signals have been detected. They've never been announced because they haven't been repeated. But there have been anomalous signals,
2: yes,
1: that SETI has picked up. But I wanted to get back to this secrecy thing.
2: Yes.
1: The second reason is a name that you or your listeners should be familiar with. If you're not, I highly, highly recommend that you get his book. His name is Paul Hill, who was a very, very prominent NASA scientist, engineer.
2: Who died.
1: Who is now dead, yes.
2: And left records.
1: Well, his book was written posthumously.
2: Mm-hmm.
1: His daughter had it published. But in there, prior to NASA becoming NASA, NASA was originally NACA, which is the National Advisory Committee for Aeronautics. Now,
2: right.
1: Paul Hill was not just some egghead. He was one of the reasons that we won the Second World War. He was very instrumental in helping design and get built the P-47 Thunderbolt, one of our premier aircraft during the Second World War.
2: Right.
1: Now, Hill had a tremendous sighting of the UFO phenomena about the same time as the infamous Washington, D.C.

0: Tennessee overflights in 1952.
1: Right.
0: This was very prominently reported by Captain Ed Ruppelt of Project Blue Book, although at the time he only described Paul Hill as an NACA bigwig, because when Hill had this sighting, he went to his supervisors, his superiors. The NACA, the NACA director at that time, was a gentleman by the name of U.L. Dryden. And Dryden told Paul Hill that, number one, their official position was UFOs are non-existent. Therefore, he could not talk about this, because if he did, he'd be out of the agency. They made that crystal clear to Paul Hill. Later, when NACA became NASA, the same people remained in charge with the same policy. So since day one, NASA's policy has been that we don't talk about UFOs, period. Mm-hmm. That's number two. The third thing that I thought about while we were on break concerned the infamous University of Colorado UFO study, also known as the Condon Committee. Now, when the Air Force was looking, was actually shopping for a university to take over this study, and they still hadn't yet decided on who was going to run it, there was a gentleman by the name of Robert Lowe, who in a memo was discussing what some of the problems may be if this study was taken over. One of the people that he talked to was a gentleman by the name of Lewis Branscombe. There were a number of other very prominent people in science and technology in those days that they also talked to. But Branscombe's idea about UFOs was, look, we can't become involved with this, because if they turn out to be real, we're going to look foolish. Mm-hmm. Now, you've got to think about the scientific ethics and honesty of a position like that. It's obvious that something has been going on for a very long time. The bottom line is, there are actually a number of bottom lines, Art. One is, if we acknowledge that this is real, how are we going to explain to the public 50-plus years of lying and deceit? That's number one. Number two, the national security considerations. We know, I know from my research, that for years, UFOs have shown an inordinate interest in areas with nuclear facilities.
2: Absolutely true. Mm-hmm.
0: Areas where nuclear weapons are stored.
2: Correct.
0: In one very famous case that took place in the Dakotas in the mid-1970s.
2: Very
0: and
2: familiar
0: it was detailed
2: with it.
0: Mm-hmm. By Larry Fawcett and Barry Greenwood in their superb book, the UFO, I believe it was the UFO cover-up, in their superb book, in one case, a UFO entered a nuclear storage facility and actually destroyed the weapon. They had to replace the weapon. How did Greenwood and Fawcett discover this? Using the Freedom of Information Act request. The entire missile had to be replaced. Now, if the public suddenly became aware that this was not Looney Tunes,
2: Panic
0: the
2: City,
0: real thing,
2: sure. Panic City, I know.
0: Well, it could be Panic City.
2: So, really, you're suggesting then that of the three possibilities I named, previous civilization, aliens, and something that we're doing now, you'd probably say something that is happening now. In other words, something very contemporary. They could talk, I think, about an ancient civilization, a find of an ancient civilization, don't you? Just as they could in SETI, if the signal was very old and took zillions of years to get here. But if it's happening right now, and it's disabling nuclear weapons or whatever other mischief is going on, and they can't explain it, then I agree with you, they would not tell us.
0: Now, you know, we discussed what happened with NASA Ames when these photographs were taken up to Dr. Natalie Cabral.
2: Right.
0: And after agreeing to go on, she looked at the photographs,
2: said
0: and
2: no
0: they
2: thanks.
0: Backed out. Now,
2: yep.
0: It's not up to me, or it shouldn't be up to me, to ask, you know, hey, Don, why did they do that? They should be asked, and should have been asked, by UPN, why are you backing out of this broadcast after you agreed to go on? You didn't like the proof? You didn't like the photographs? Or what is it? You're afraid of being embarrassed?
2: Well, I think...
0: this actually shows something?
2: Yeah, afraid of being embarrassed or afraid that, you know, it's a close-up of something that's interpretive, and I, as a NASA person, am never going to be able to explain it satisfactorily, ever. It's just an interpretive thing, and it looks like the back of a satellite dish or whatever, but... you know, that...
0: Well, there's a big difference, Art, between not being able to look at something and say specifically what this is or what it isn't. But it's something else to hide it behind a wall of deceit and deception, which is, in effect, what NASA has been doing for a very long time, especially with photographic evidence showing anomalies.
2: Well, I certainly agree that our not going back to the moon in all this time is extremely suspect.
0: But then when we did go back, it was the Department of Defense.
2: Defense, yes.
0: Now look, you and I both know, and I think probably most of the listening audience knows, that our satellite technology is beyond belief.
2: Sure it is.
0: They can from thousands of miles out in orbit,
2: I know,
0: can photograph things the size... literally, of a pack of cigarettes laying on the ground.
2: I know.
0: Now, how many of those lunar photographs that you or anybody else has really taken a look at show that clarity? You never see it. You never see it, Art.
2: No, it's true. You don't.
0: And there's a reason for that. Now, getting to what the reason is something else. What are they not showing the public? And I've had testimony from a number of people that I've talked to that have seen some of these photographs that I think pretty much explain what that is.
2: The real high-res photographs.
0: The high-resolution photographs, that's correct.
2: No, folks, he's right about showing something the size of a pack of cigarettes, reading license plates, all that kind of thing. They can do that. I, on a regular basis, monitor the NOAA satellites, constellation of low-Earth orbiting satellites, for weather, and they intentionally detune the resolution on those photographs so that you can see the weather, but you can't see much else. Occasionally, they've had it miscalibrated, and you can see buildings, you can see all kinds of things, but they intentionally miscalibrate it, and Don Ecker is saying they've intentionally miscalibrated the photographs that are released to the public, and he's right about the resolution capability. So, yeah, I guess you could suggest, and you are, that they are hiding something. Something that we could not digest. Something that would ruin our institutions, ruin our religious faith or beliefs. I don't know. Or something just related to national security. Or maybe a secret perpetuated just because it's perpetuated. In other words, there was a reason 30 years ago to hide it. Maybe no reason today, except you don't want to admit you told a lie.
0: Or all of the above.
2: Or all of the above.
0: All of the above. You know, what you mentioned about the possibility of disrupting organized religion is also, I think, an important consideration. This Brookings document that I located, Art, they discussed in the document two groups of peoples that would be adversely affected by the admission that we uncovered extraterrestrial life. One group was engineers and scientists. Would be, according to the wording in the document, devastated. The second group of people that would be electrified, that would be amazed, and who knows what else, were fundamentalist religious peoples. Now, they didn't specify Muslims, Christians, Jews, but anyone with a fundamentalist bent. Now, I've always been somewhat amazed at that, because I would think that this would only show the true glory of a creator, that there would be life strewn across the cosmos. But apparently, they felt at that time, 1961, that it would somehow disturb the status quo as far as religions were concerned.
2: Well, suppose there was definitive information with regard to creation that didn't quite gel with Genesis.
0: Well, you know,
2: it might be a problem there.
0: It's funny you should mention that, because in the very next issue of UFO Magazine, we are taking a look at Darwinism, and as we're calling it, the death of Darwinism. There seems to be a design of the human being, that human beings were designed. Now, make of that what you will. Darwin's Black Box was a book that, in the last year or two, has been published. The author's name is, I forget his first name, his last name is Behe, where he shows in this book, Darwin's Black Box, how the human form and the human structure, he believes, was designed. Now, if you go that far, if you take that step, I'll tell you, you're really opening up a can of worms with the public today, because what you're indicating, or what you're saying, is that the human race, Homo sapiens sapien, somewhere along the line was genetically engineered. Now, whether that was by a deity, a supreme deity, or perhaps some point in the last several million years, visitors that may have come to this planet, opening up a true can of worms.
2: Pretty important question. You know, they just finished unraveling the human genome.
0: Yes.
2: And really, it's interesting because they may have opened their own can of worms. The genome was not as complicated as they thought, didn't take as many years as they thought. However, now that it's all unraveled, they're suggesting that the real magic may not be in the specific genome, but the interaction between the various genes in a human being's makeup, and that interaction may be where all the real magic occurs. Now, if that's true, they've got combinations beyond all ability to calculate. So the whole thing may be sort of up in smoke, blown sky high, if you will. Hold on, Don. We'll be right back. There's more coming. This is Coast to Coast AM.
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1: Good morning from the high desert. Don Ecker of UFO Magazine is my guest. We're discussing moon photographs and a whole lot more. If you'd like to join us, I'm going to open the line shortly and let you ask Don questions. I presume you've been to my website, haven't you? www.artbell.com. Take a look at the photographs, particularly the one of the tracked rock, the rock that jumped up out of a crater and rolled across the face of the moon. And then the others, you let me know what you think. Sometimes when I look, I say, hey, rocks. Other times when I've got somebody like Don Ecker, Richard Hoagland, who says, hey, look a little closer, will you? And I do, and then all of a sudden I see what they see, and then I'm not so sure anymore.
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0: 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Tonight featuring Coast to Coast AM from the 19th of February, 2001.

0: back into the night we go with a crack of lightning and the rumble of thunder and Don Ecker on the phone. Hi, Don.
1: Hey, Art. We're still here.
0: Okay. That's always a good observation. We're still here. We are still here, even though things are getting pretty strange. Want to take some phone calls and see what's out there?
1: Well, before we do, let me mention one of the other photographs on there and give you a little background behind it, and then, sure, let's go ahead and
0: all
1: do
0: right,
1: that.
0: Let me give me a chance like everybody else is going to do. They're going to all race right back up to the site now, and so let me do the same thing and race back up to the site. It's www.artbell.com, and I'll lead you right through it, folks, if you're going up there now. Open your browser, go to my website, and when you get there, you click on Program, and then Tonight's Guest Info. Then you go down to Don Ecker's name, and you'll see moon photos. Click on those. Which one do you want me to go to, Don?
1: Mare Crisium.
0: Let's see. Mare Crisium. Here it is. I've got it. Okay.
1: Third one down,
0: yes,
1: I believe.
0: And a big circle.
1: Yes. Now,
0: around what looks to me like rocks, Don.
1: Right. Look to the side of the circle about 9 o'clock.
0: Oh,
1: you'll,
0: yes,
1: see an arrow.
0: I see the arrow.
1: Now, back in 1953, the science editor for the New York Herald Tribune newspaper was a fellow by the name of John J. O'Neill. Okay? Now, in July of 1953, O'Neill, who was an amateur astronomer, went outside, set up his telescope, and was doing some lunar observations. And Mare Crisium was the area that he was observing. Mm. And much to his surprise, as he was looking at Mare Crisium, on the photograph where you see the circle,
0: yes,
1: off to the side, he saw what he described as a bridge, which was spanning the rim of the crater. Now, he observed this for several hours and was shocked to see it. He had never seen it before. In all his lunar observing, he had never seen anything like this.
0: Why is that just not a crevasse? I mean, why do you interpret that to be a bridge?
1: Well, for one reason, it's over 12 miles in length. It's a straight line. And if you blow the picture up, and you can on your website, because I scanned these at pretty high DPI.
0: That's right, I can.
1: You can see sunlight streaming beneath the end of the bridge. It's spanning over the rim of the crater.
0: Right.
1: Now, let me give you the rest of the background on this. So O'Neill was shocked to see this, and he did something that was very, very ethical, what many people in his position would not have done. He reported it to the American Astronomical Society, or the Lunar and Planetary Observers. And as he expected, within the next month, he was attacked by a number of astronomers that said, "Hey, you're crazy. You're full of blueberry muffins. There's no such thing up there." Mm. However, the attacks ceased a month later when two British authorities, world-renowned, verified his observations. Dr. H.P. Wilkins and Patrick Moore, who's probably one of the most famous living astronomers today. They both told him that, "Hey," or they both told the public, "Hey, there really is something there." Now, how it got there is anybody's guess. But what's even more astonishing with this photograph is if you look at the crater where the bridge is,
0: yes,
1: you follow the rim around, you'll come to another arrow between the 9 and 10 o'clock position.
0: That's
1: on
0: right.
1: The rim of the crater.
0: I see it.
1: Look right underneath the arrow. You will see a structure there, Art, that the first time I saw it about 7 or 8 years ago, it literally took my breath away. I call it the castle wall. It has all the appearance of being artificially constructed, but what's really odd about this, it has something extending out of the wall, like on a spar or a beam,
0: yeah,
1: and on the very end of it is a round ball. Now, what that is anybody's guess. The person that first pointed this out to me was a fellow who had years of lunar observation under his belt, a man by the name of Jim Sylvan. And I, over the years, had done a number of programs and interviewed Jim about this. And he had a very interesting story he told me about a year and a half ago. He had taken this photograph down to a presentation given by Admiral Alan Shepard before Shepard passed away. And Shepard was giving a talk. I don't recall if Jim had told me it was after Shepard had written a book or something, but at any rate, at the end of this presentation, he went up to get Shepard to autograph a photograph for him.
0: Right.
1: And all these people were in there. They were talking to Shepard. He was giving autographs away. Jim got up to him, shook his hand, told him he had been a big fan and really, really admired what Shepard had done and, you know, his last mission, which was a lunar mission. And he asked him if he would sign a lunar photograph that he had. He pulled out this picture, handed it to Shepard. Shepard pulled his pen out, began to write his name, and Jim pointed to this structure that I just told you about.
0: Right.
1: And said, "By the way, sir, can you tell me what this is?" Shepard looked down at the photograph. Apparently, according to Jim Sylvan, he recognized this thing. Jim told me that he turned white, handed the picture back to him, turned around, and walked away. Now, that's an anecdotal story. I was not there to see it, but I know Jim Sylvan, have known him for years, have never known Sylvan to lie about anything, and seeing this photograph, which incidentally was taken on the Apollo 16 mission, I've got to ask myself, just what in the world is that, Art?
0: I don't have any answer, and I just have no answer, and I might imagine on his part, I'm playing the devil's advocate for you here, that when it was pointed out, when the specific thing was pointed out, he went to himself, "Oh God, you know, another one of these," and just declined to sign.
1: Well, I mean, anything is possible.
0: I mean, he might have thought, well, you know, this fellow wants me to give weight to his claim about this object, so I'm not going to sign.
1: Well, no, actually he didn't. He simply asked him if he could explain what that structure was. You can see very clearly the shadow that this bar or this beam is casting across the base of that structure. Now, when I showed this on UPN, Tammy Taylor, the reporter, did the same thing. She said, "Well, I'm going to play the devil's advocate. How do I know that's not a rock?" Well, when you look at it, it shows all the appearance of being artificially constructed. But once again, I mean, hey, I'll be the first person to admit this. Until we go back there, go to that place on the Mare Crisium crater, touch down, get out, and really take a look at it, we're not going to know.
0: No,
1: or
0: no, yeah.
1: Until NASA or the Department of Defense releases the high-resolution photographs they have, because you know darn well they have that photograph.
0: Well, I do.
1: Perhaps they
0: I mean, your argument there is very good. We have incredible abilities now with our KH series of satellites, and who knows what has come after them that I don't know about, to look at very tiny things here on Earth. And so we could certainly do the same thing on the moon. Why? And then also, you're right, why would our Defense Department send a probe to the moon? Why would they do that? To do what?
1: Well, you've got to ask yourself, after 25 years and $20 billion 1960s dollars,
0: yeah,
1: we don't go to the moon.
0: Yep.
1: And when we do go back, it's the Department of Defense that goes back, Art, and take over 2 million photographs. Incidentally, how many of those have you seen online?
0: Not that many, actually.
1: And completely remap and re-photograph the entire moon. Now,
0: for what?
1: Exactly. What were they looking for? I mean, the only reason that makes sense to me, and when I was in Vietnam, I was involved with intelligence gathering.
0: Mm-hmm.
1: Why do you go back and re-photograph a place several times? You want to see what, if anything, changed about this. Is, for example, are there new buildings in there? Have they moved trucks or tanks in there?
0: New buildings.
1: Are they setting up a facility for troops or whatever?
0: That's all of that would be a really big problem. Any of that would be a big problem on the moon. All right, let's take a few calls and bounce things around. First time caller line, you are on the air with Don Ecker. Hi.
2: Yeah, hi. This is Bob.
0: Hi, Bob.
2: Hi. I've got a question. For a period of time when I was on in Hawaii, and I think this was Maui, Kauai, one of the islands, there's There's an area that's called President Kennedy's Head. I don't know if you're familiar with it, but there's an area you come to, and you look through this tube. You have to look through the tube, because if you're just looking off toward the horizon, you don't see anything. But if you look through this tube, the tube takes you to one specific point of a rock face. And when you look at the one part that you see through the tube, you see this natural occurrence of what you would swear was somebody having chiseled President Kennedy's head out of the face of the rock. And I'm not talking about...
0: I hear you.
2: It reminds you of... I mean, it looks like...
0: I hear you. In other words, enough rocks in enough places planet-wide or moon-wide, and eventually you find all kinds of things that look like stuff.
2: Absolutely.
0: Yeah, I'm with you, and that's... Don's really with you, too.
1: I have no disagreement with that. That's true. But then you come across something like that photograph with the two, according to NASA, rolling boulders that rolled up and out of basically holes in the ground and left a very distinctive tread mark behind them. Now, that, I don't know about you, Bob. Maybe you can explain that. That, to me, simply does not make sense. My entire point of working on this book and working with these photographs, researching this story, is to try to get some answers out. Because up to this point, I think it's very safe to say that in matters like this, our agency, NASA, supposedly the most open federal bureaucracy in American government, has been less than forthcoming about not only this, but a lot of other things.
0: Well, maybe Bob can answer some of the questions, the harder ones we've been pondering. Bob, why do you think we haven't been back to the moon in 30 years?
2: Well, you know, I think that there's a lot of people who think that we've wasted our money and that politically it's not the expedient thing to do so that the politicians don't move forward. I mean, in other words, why is it that we don't fund looking for near-Earth objects that could destroy the Earth?
0: That's another good question. All right, why would the Department of Defense send a satellite to the moon after we had been there and declared it uninteresting, if that's why we haven't been back for 30 years?
2: You know, I thought about that as you were talking about it, and I'm thinking, what is there that somebody else, like another nation, like maybe the USSR, like Russia, could have done over the past 30 years that might have affected or might have involved the moon that maybe we didn't know all about? Maybe over the last 10 years we learned more about it?
1: Well, let me address that, Bob. This nation, the American government, has in geosynchronous orbit, covering the entire span of the globe, a series of satellites called the DSP-1, okay?
2: Mm-hmm.
1: That satellite continuously scans all parts of the globe looking for, among other things, ICBM launches. It can detect everything from optical light to X-rays. I don't know if you recall back in the late 1970s or right around 1980, there was some speculation that South Africa set off an atomic device.
0: I remember.
1: You remember that?
0: Yep.
1: That was detected by the DSP-1 satellite. Now, my point in mentioning this is, had the former Soviet Union, now the CIS, had they have had a manned mission that went to the moon, we would have known about it. If no one else would have known about it, the Department of Defense, the NSA,
0: sure,
1: and the Central Intelligence Agency would have known about it.
0: Definitely.
2: But who's to say that they didn't know about it, and they still needed to send this reconnaissance craft to the moon, but they're not going to tell us that?
1: Well, if the Russians would have gotten up there, do you seriously believe that they would not have trumpeted it to the whole world?
2: Depends on what they were doing.
1: Well, just to get there is quite an accomplishment.
0: Sure.
1: And I would have to say, and let's not lose sight of the fact, there are a heck of a lot of other countries around the world that would probably have talked about this. Right now, China, Communist China, is working feverishly,
0: yes,
1: to get a manned space program going.
0: Yes.
1: The Japanese are. The Japanese are talking about going to the moon. It's going to be very interesting in the next 3 to 5 years to find out if the Japanese make it or not.
0: Well,
2: you know,
0: that is very interesting because Japanese don't have the same sort of religious faith concerns about revelation of others that we do. Has that occurred to anybody?
2: Do you know what's so hard for me in looking at all of this is that with all the goings on and everything that we see from day to day, I say somewhere there is the smoking gun. In fact, there should be hundreds or thousands of smoking guns. You can watch America's Funniest Home Videos, and you pick up little pieces of things that nobody ever would have thought that somebody could have caught on tape, but because there's so much information gathering,
0: right,
2: and we get so close,
0: right,
2: but we never get all the way there.
1: There is, and it's been broadcast for a good 10-plus years. Don't lose sight of all the television programs in the last 10 years that made this subject a mainstay. Programs like Hard Copy, programs like A Current Affair, programs like Unsolved Mysteries. And the bottom line is, the second you put UFO on the label, it's basically consigned to the round file by the mainstream media. You know, back in 1989, my very first public appearance on this subject was on Larry King Live in connection with the sightings that were taking place in the USSR in the city of Voronezh.
0: Mm-hmm.
1: Okay?
0: Yes.
1: And this made such a splash in the Western press that all the major networks covered this story because TASS reported it. You know, like I stated on King's program, TASS is not known or was not known for its sense of humor.
0: No.
1: But yet, every major media outlet that covered this story, Art, covered it with a smirk and their tongue planted firmly in cheek.
0: Oh,
1: this
0: I know.
1: Subject, it doesn't matter what this subject is about, it has never been treated respectfully. Now, there's a reason for that, and the reason can be plainly traced back to January of 1953. And if we have time, I'd be happy to talk about it, but this has been a plan that's been in operation since 53, and there's a very, very definite MO behind it.
0: Well, we'll have time after the top of the hour, Don. I've tasted some of that myself. I wrote a book called The Coming Global Superstorm, went on the Today Show, and got knocked around for it.
1: Yes.
0: And then a year later, all of a sudden, it's all over the mainstream press. CNN today running stories warning how awful the weather is going to be getting, that coastal cities are going to be inundated. All of a sudden, it's breaking all over the place. So I've had a taste of that, kind of getting laughed at, drives of humor. I've had it all. Believe me, I've had it all. So I know the press does do that. Hold on, Don. Don Ecker from UFO Magazine is my guest, and he's certainly right about the press. And the UFO label brings the same kind of chuckle at the end, even if they treat the beginning of the story fairly seriously. They end it with a laugh, which means that you're supposed to be laughing too. Well, some of this may not be a laughing matter. A lot of it may not be a laughing matter. So, keep an open mind, folks, and stay tuned. This is Coast to Coast AM.
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7: News. I'm Deborah Valentine. Iran is threatening to attack a U.S. base in the Middle East if more Iranian vessels are attacked. This as the U.S. military continues to block the Strait of Hormuz as part of Operation Epic Fury.
8: The warning aired on Iranian state TV. It comes one day after the U.S. struck two Iranian oil tankers and as the U.S. waits for Iran's response on a peace proposal.
7: Fox's Molly Line reporting. A possible boat explosion at a popular Florida tourist attraction Saturday injures at least 11 people. Miami-Dade Fire and Rescue Battalion Chief Juan Arias on scene.
9: On arrival, our units found multiple patients with various injuries, some burns, some minor injuries.
7: Victims' conditions are unknown at this time. The cause of the incident is under investigation. 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
10: With Super Talk News, I'm JT Mitchell. As a special session intended to take up Mississippi's Supreme Court map moves closer, some are calling for lawmakers to redraw the congressional lines after a landmark SCOTUS decision, saying it's unconstitutional to draw districts based on race. Republican State Auditor Shad White wants longtime Democratic Congressman Benny Thompson to be drawn out. To that, Thompson responds,
11: all Republican. And they've drawn my district. So now they say the district they drew is a gerrymandered district. But now the court gives them a right to take that away. And that's why we have to fight.
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10: Mississippi school districts like Marshall County and Jefferson Davis County recently started using cell phone pouches, requiring students to lock away their phones during academic hours. A new national study shows just how effective the method is.
13: The study by the National Bureau of Economic Research found schools with stricter rules on cell phone use, like requiring devices be stored away in pouches, did see meaningful drops in cell phone usage during school hours. The study looked at bans between 2019 and this year and found that after bans took effect, student suspensions increased by an average of 16%, but disciplinary issues faded after the first year of the ban. The authors also concluded there was no meaningful change in test scores as a result of cell phone bans, writing they found little evidence of effects on school attendance, self-reported classroom attention, or perceived online bullying.
10: That was Fox's Jessica Rosenthal reporting for Supertalk News. I'm JT Mitchell.
14: In terms of what the base is doing with Donald Trump right now, they support him on Iran. 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
1: Don Ecker from UFO Magazine is my guest. 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

0: back into the night. Don Ecker is my guest. He's been researching UFOs for years and much more. If you have a question for him, this would be a good hour for you to get through. Don, you're back on the air again.
1: All right.
0: When is your book going to be out, Don?
1: Well, we're hoping it's going to be out later this year. But, you know, when you're talking about items like this, about the moon, about the UFO subject in general art, what we're really talking about is items of national security. And where national security is involved, one can never be sure of what the truth is. You know, I just had pointed out to me that going all the way back to the very beginning of our space race, back when we were still launching Atlas rockets off, one of the first missions that was sent up, the public was told it was a weather satellite, mm-hmm. when, in fact, it was an early prototype of a spy satellite.
0: Right.
1: These kind of things, the public is continuously being lied to about items that affect national security. And what could be more potentially destructive to national security than the fact that we have encountered someone from somewhere else? You've got to admit, if nothing else, that would cause a lot of people in government, very high people, to raise their eyebrows and be very concerned about this.
0: It certainly would. Here's George, who writes, isn't it possible, Don, that the top of the item on the upside, uphill side of the track fell off, referring now to the rolling rock, and rolled downhill and made that track? Heating and cooling can cause boulders to crack. I hope you have time to ask about it. Well, I do.
1: Is it possible? Well, I guess I would have to say it's possible. Is it probable? I would have to go with this, along with what NASA said, that these objects rolled up and out of the crater. If it would have been something, I think, that would have been that easily explained, NASA would have been very quick to point that out. Because with what

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1: You caller, I'm sorry. You're asking about proposal.
2: What I'm asking is if a guy has any information that he can provide to us pertaining to the pulse detonation engine that is being tested, as well as any information that he may have concerning the Admiral Emmons' work on the magnetic field engine that is cooled several thousand degrees Kelvin and basically is anti-gravity device that many people are seeing that is the
1: All right, we'll ask about that. The anti-gravity, what do you know about that? Any research that you know of that's going on?
3: Sure. Not more than about a year or so ago, there were some experiments that were taking place in Europe where a type of magnetics was employed that neutralized gravity. I'm trying to remember now if that was Sweden or Norway.
1: Yeah, it didn't neutralize gravity. I believe that they detected a weight change in the objects being...
3: No, I'm talking about within this gravity field, they were actually able to suspend large, heavy objects.
1: I remember a couple of objects that were, in fact, suspended. I don't know if they were large, heavy objects, but they did suspend a couple. I remember that from Europe, too. He asked about a pulse detonation.
3: It was in Finland, as a matter of fact.
1: Finland, that was it, right.
3: Yeah.
1: A pulse detonation engine.
3: I know very little about that. I do know that trails from craft that were supposedly powered by this type of engine have been sighted. A number of people have taken photographs. Look like
1: donuts
3: on a rope.
1: Yes.
3: Very unusual contrail that these craft left behind, and apparently craft that are still, basically hiding behind a rather tall security classification. So, as far as anything more than that, I know very little.
1: Okay. West of the Rockies, you're on the air with Don Ecker and Art Bell. Good morning.
4: Good morning, gentlemen.
1: Hi.
3: Good morning.
4: Yeah, I was wondering, during a lunar eclipse about 2 years ago, up on the northern hemisphere, just, say, northeast of the Sea of Tranquility, as the sun was coming back across the limb, I caught a really hellacious reflection, and it wasn't the sun spilling into a crater. It was an outright reflection. Any idea what that could have been?
1: Oh, many people see those, don't they, Don?
3: Yeah, they're basically called translunar phenomena.
1: Ah.
3: I wish I could answer with authority what those things are. This is part of the research that I've been involved in. Are you online? Can you go on the web?
4: I can tomorrow.
3: Okay, I would suggest that you put into a search engine something like Google.
4: Mm-hmm.
3: Put into the search engine NASA Technical Report 277.
4: 277.
3: It's up on the web. This is the report that was prepared for NASA during the Apollo program that details 400 years of these types of occurrences that actually go back in history much, much further than 400 years. But these are actual events that NASA's cataloged. We're talking about hundreds and hundreds of events.
4: Mm-hmm.
3: And you're going to see that this was something that was not nearly as unusual as you might have been led to believe initially.
4: Because when I saw that, Hoagland immediately came to mind.
3: Mm-hmm.
4: And second of all, I hate to be the smart aleck in the crowd, but it was the Velas that discovered that eruption off South Africa.
3: Who?
4: The Velas, V-E-L-A. They were built by TRW.
3: Not DSP?
4: No, sir. Those were the next generation.
3: Well, DSP actually has been in operation since the early 70s.
4: Mm-hmm.
3: One of the people that used to work at Aerojet, a gentleman that that I've over the years have interviewed several times, was a fellow by the name of Lee Graham, who basically made a nuisance out of himself with Freedom of Information Act requests about the DSP spy satellite.
4: Oh, yeah.
3: And one of the things that Graham discovered was...

0: He was trying to prove that the DSP could detect unidentified flying objects within the Earth's atmosphere. Discovered that back in the early 70s, the DSP was picking up, was identifying meteorites that flew into the Earth's atmosphere. So I'm not going to argue that it wasn't the DSP that detected that, that flash off of South Africa, but that was my understanding.
1: Okay, well, thank you so much, gentlemen, and a good morning to you both.
2: Thank you very much for the call, and take care. First time caller line, your turn.
3: I just wanted to, I have a kind of a two-part question, and it's related to Mars. Is that okay if I ask that question?
2: Sure.
3: Okay. First of all, Don, when do you think we would probably send a manned mission to Mars? And the second question would be, would it be a repeat of sending the manned missions to the moon? We would watch them more closely this time, obviously, but do you think they're going to, like, pull the wool over our eyes again?
0: Okay, back in the early and mid-1980s, it was not well known here in the West, but NASA and the Soviet Space Agency were tentatively planning the possibility of a manned mission to Mars sometime after 2012, 2013, somewhere in that area. And along with those plans, Russia prepared, the Soviet Union, at that time it was still the USSR, prepared two probes to go to Mars. They were Phobos 1 and Phobos 2. And I, just through the purest luck, ended up being advised about this by a very good friend of mine, a gentleman that, that you may be aware of, a fellow by the name of Zachariah Sitchin.
3: Yes, very. I read his book.
0: Sitchin wrote a book called, well, he wrote a number of books.
3: Yeah.
0: The book in particular was a book titled Genesis Revisited.
3: Mm-hmm.
0: And in that particular book, he talked about one of the Phobos craft that encountered a huge anomaly while it was in orbit around Mars. Now, just about that time, former Soviet Air Force Colonel Dr. Marina Popovich was coming over to the United States. And Dr. Popovich had formerly been married to General Pavel Popovich, who was the first Soviet cosmonaut to rendezvous with another craft while in orbit back in, I think it was 1962. And I was going down to Arizona where she was going to be speaking at a conference with the intention of interviewing her. I ended up doing that over a two-day period. And she told me a lot of very amazing stuff. She was over here primarily talking about UFO events that were happening in the former USSR. And during this 2 days, it was on the second day that I asked her about the Soviet Phobos mission. Now, Popovich was absolutely shocked that I knew anything about it. And as I was to discover, the Russians launched these probes in July of 1988. NASA was a very large part of this mission. As a matter of fact, all the telemetry coming back from the probes were being fed through Goldstone. And NASA had a number of scientific experiments on board the Russian craft. Now, as these two craft took off, the Russians lost their first probe, Phobos 1, roughly a month or so after liftoff. They blamed that loss on a combination of both computer and human error. However, the second craft got to Mars, and it was in January of 89 when it took up an orbiting position around Mars. Now, they were doing a lot of things. They were taking photographs. This particular craft also had on board a very powerful Russian laser, very powerful. Now, what the plan was that NASA and the Russians hoped that if they, in fact, put together a joint mission after the beginning of this century, the 21st century, that they would use one of the Martian moons, actually a moonlet, Phobos, as a base. The plan was to send a craft out with the cosmonauts and astronauts on board, dock on the Phobos moon, and then use that as a stepping stone to go down to Mars. Now, one of the things they wanted to find out is, what exactly is Phobos made out of? You know, if you go back and check the history, you'll find out that as late as the 19, late 50s, early 1960s, there was a heck of a controversy over whether Phobos may have been a huge artificial object. It was the Russians that originally brought this idea to the forefront because of the very peculiar orbit that the Martian moonlet Phobos is in. It's in a retrograde orbit, and some very other odd things about Phobos and the other moonlet, Deimos. Now, the craft was to go into orbit around the moon Phobos. The Russians wanted to fire the laser into the moonlet, analyze the gases. The NASA experiments on board were going to be flown down to the surface of Phobos itself. Now, while all this was going on, suddenly something happened that was totally unexpected. Phobos was taking a series of photographs. When something came into the picture, mm-hmm. it took one final photograph when this object struck their craft. It turned it into a spinner. Now, that's beyond any argument. That happened. The Russians themselves said that something struck their craft.
2: Actually, didn't they? They literally got a shot of this thing just as it was about to impact, didn't they?
0: Yes.
2: Yes.
0: I was able to get that picture from Popovich. She was going back to Russia, was coming back in June. This took place around April.
2: Do you have that picture now?
0: Oh, yes.
2: Can you
0: send that?
2: Would you send that to me?
0: I could, sure.
2: Could you?
0: Sure.
2: I've really wanted that photo for a long time.
0: You mean you've never seen it? We, as a matter of fact, carried that picture in UFO magazine.
2: Fire it to me.
0: I will do that.
2: All right.
0: So let me get back to the story.
2: Please.
0: Now, the craft, according to the Russians, was struck by something. They ruled out being hit by a meteorite. The only thing left was this huge anomaly. Now, the Russians claimed at Glavkosmos, their unmanned space center, that this object was, are you ready for this?
3: Yeah.
0: 25 kilometers in length and 1.5 kilometers in diameter. That computes to 1 mile in diameter, 15.5 miles long. This was just unbelievable. Now, after I showed that photo for the first time, as a matter of fact, it was on CNN again, I expected that we would get a lot of questions from news media around the country and around the world. It was basically virtually ignored.
2: Mm-hmm.
0: And this was an actual Soviet-Russian photograph of a 15.5 mile anomaly. Now, what made this anomaly so unusual, Art? It was like a huge, long cigar. I mean, it's obvious that it was not a rock or an asteroid or something like that. It was a very long cigar right off of the Phobos moon itself. Now, some of the skeptics later on tried to say that it was a computer glitch in the data stream is what caused this thing. But the photograph was taken in the infrared, and both the moonlit Phobos and this craft are virtually unmistakable. I'll be happy to send that to you tomorrow.
2: Thank you. I'll get it up on the website.
0: So the question is, what would that have been? Well, Sitchin, among others, have suggested that not only the moon, but Mars has an operating base of some type being utilized by visitors from somewhere else. And I guess we won't truly know until we go back there.
2: Caller, is that what you were curious about with regard to Mars? How's that for an answer?
3: That's I'm familiar with that story. Like I said, I've read Genesis Revisited. I've read most of Zechariah Sitchin's books. But I was curious when the U.S., when this fabled mission does end up going to Mars, will obviously the government is going to pull the wool over our eyes again? I mean, you, Don Ecker, and like Rich Hoagland, they're going to be watching this very closely because, I mean, they want to make sure everything's done, you know, tit for tat, making sure they're not being fooled again. So that's basically my question. Your opinion would be, what would they, you know,
0: if we go to Mars with a manned mission.
2: Big if. We're not even going back to the moon right now, much less Mars.
0: Let's not forget that between the United States and the former Soviet Union, there have been well over 30 attempts to reach the Red Planet. Out of all those attempts, only 8 have actually gotten there.
2: Right.
0: So, you know, let's face it, it's not good odds. And if we send somebody, I would imagine It won't be until well after perhaps 2020, maybe 2030.
2: Did you see Mission to Mars?
0: Yes, I did.
2: Were you surprised, as I was? I mean, NASA was a very close consultant on that film.
0: I know.
2: And
0: I know.
2: Didn't it surprise you that not only was the face the main feature of the story about Mars itself, but it was the face with relation to aliens? I mean, I try to picture the NASA consultant finally figuring out what this was all about. How could NASA possibly have agreed to consult on a film that not only would be about the face, but about aliens?
0: Well, the only
2: that
0: thing
2: blew me away.
0: That makes sense, Art, is that they... I don't know this one way or the other, but they must have gotten a huge consulting fee. You know, I wanted to point out that over
2: enough money, it's okay?
0: Well, sure. Over the last 10 years, Congress has slashed the budget of NASA down below the bone. The only way they're still flying today, and this is a dirty little secret that most people don't want to talk about.
2: Yes?
0: They are flying today because they're getting money from the Department of Defense. I don't know how often you've noticed, or many people have noticed, but NASA over the years has been going very black.
2: All right, hold it right there. You're right about NASA going black. We'll be right back.
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1: My guest is Don Ecker. And by the way, that signal on 3.39 is still there, and therefore I'm going to start the show in repeat in the next hour with the first hour so we can get that out to yet more people. 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

0: now to Don Ecker, who is the UFO magazine guy. 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
0: Right.
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0: Okay.
1: And we've done, over the years, a number of specials on the moon. We have two primary lunar issues right now that we wanted to make available because I was going to be doing this program. And if you're interested in either of those, because there's basically they're chocked full of information, the first one we did was back in March, April of 1995. That's, I forget now, Volume 10, Number 2. And much more recently, our Moon Secrets issue is Volume 14, Number 7. 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We'll ship it right out to you. If you want them both, it's only $14. And if you mention that you heard about it on the Art Bell Show, you take a subscription out for $19.99 for 1 year. We'll send you one free issue.
0: Mm.
1: So, you know, just for art and just tonight.
0: Very kind of you. All right, here we go again. First time caller line, you're on the air with Don Ecker.
2: Good morning, Art, and good morning, Don.
1: Good morning.
2: My question was, the anomaly that we see on the photos with the stone that is rolling across the lunar surface, is that anything similar to what they see in the Mojave Desert with very large stones that are traveling across the surface of the desert without being moved by machinery? And also, I have another question for Art when we're done with this one.
0: All right.
1: Okay, now, those particular cases you're talking about that take place out in the Mojave, I know a lot of people over the years have researched those. The research that I'm familiar with concerning the Mojave Desert moving stones is that when it rains out there, and it does rain, not often, but when it does, it rains a lot, there is some type of process that have caused these stones to move because of the water action. On the moon, of course, there's no weather, there's no moisture to speak of, and it doesn't explain how these things came up and out of a crater. And when you look at the larger of those two objects, I am convinced, number one, that is not a rolling stone or rock, that it is some type of equipment. What makes me think that is when you look very close, you can almost see the axles coming out of the side of that and the very unusual tread that it's leaving in the lunar dust.
2: Yep, I can see that. And so the correlation, it's not similar with, it's not water moving the stones on the lunar surface, and so the action would not be the same as what we're seeing in the Mojave Desert, then?
1: That's my speculation. That's mm-hmm. correct.
2: Even as large as the stones are that are being moved out in the Mojave Desert?
1: Right.
2: Okay.
0: All right.
2: So, all right.
0: All right. Thank you very much for the call. Oh, that's right. You had a question for
2: yes,
0: me.
2: Yes, I do.
0: Yes.
2: I've also heard of UFO abduction insurance, and I've heard it mentioned by Stanton Friedman. And
0: yes.
2: I was wondering if you'd ever heard of that, Art.
0: Oh, yes, of course.
2: Oh, you have?
0: Yes.
2: I've
0: collected twice.
2: Oh, you have?
0: Sure.
2: Do you know where I would be able to
0: almost
2: find that?
0: Almost three quarters of $1 million now, as a matter of fact. No, I'm kidding you. No, I've heard of it, but I don't think anybody has actually collected yet.
2: Oh, okay. Is there something I could, is there a document or something I could purchase that would I could give to my father? He's a big UFO.
0: You want abduction insurance for him?
2: I've heard of this. It's not a serious pursuit, but it is a...
0: No, it's real. I'm sorry, I'm not exactly sure who's doing it, but Lloyd's will do anything, so you can always talk to Lloyd's.
2: Okay.
0: All right, sir. Wildcard line, you're on the air with Don Ecker. Hi.
3: Hi, Art. This is Tim calling from Anchorage.
0: Yes, sir.
3: And, Mr. Ecker, you must have taken some pointers from Richard Hoagland. Long answers.
1: Oh, I
3: back?
1: Well, you know, I try.
0: You're cutting out, Don.
1: Yeah.
3: I hear you.
1: I try to be as specific as I can about this, but, you know, this is a particular subject that there are many, many facets to it. Art, I'm going to change phones here.
0: All right.
4: Is that better?
0: Oh, yes.
4: Okay. This is a very complex subject, and there's so much to it that, you know, especially in a program like this, it's really tough to...
3: I wonder if I might go back to those two rocks that popped out of the crater on the moon.
4: Yeah, sure.
3: On the last debate, it was said that you wouldn't have any moon dust because in an absence of no atmosphere, there would be no dust. But if there was dust, you wouldn't have anything clearly defined like the moon rover's tire tracks because there is no moisture.
0: Well,
4: there is, Art, let me say this. There is a weathering of a type.
0: Yeah, and look, it's not true because out here where I live in the desert, you have the same kind of fine stuff. And
3: you have some moisture.
0: It's just
3: too.
0: Like at the beach. If you walk at the beach, water or not, you leave an impression, right?
3: If you have no moisture, you'll only leave depressions. You won't have clearly defined tracks.
0: Well, he has a good point there, Don.
4: There is a weathering of a type on the moon, and that's billions and billions of years. I sound like Carl Sagan there. Of meteorite impacts. And over the billions of years that this has been going on, there has been a weathering process of a type. So, you know, I don't know what to tell you. It's obvious that there are tracks there. There are footprints. I've seen the photographs.
3: You know, honestly, I think anyone who open-mindedly looks at the evidence against a moon landing and still believes there's a moon landing would have to be either brain dead or believe in the Easter Bunny. Have a good night.
0: All right. Thank you very much. Well, I don't think I'm brain dead, and I don't think you are, and I do think we went to the moon. It's as simple as that.
4: I don't think there's even any question about it.
0: Right. Sir Arthur Clarke, I thought, made a crashingly good remark with regard to the reflectors and the laser stuff we were talking about earlier. Yeah, I think we went. East of the Rockies, you're on the air with Don Ecker. Hi.
5: Hi.
0: Hello.
5: Dave from Winston-Salem.
0: Hi.
5: Hi. Well, he was talking about the moisture. I wondered about that because I saw the rover go across, and it was throwing up all types of crap in the, you know, from it was like getting a wheel,
0: mm-hmm.
5: and it was just throwing dirt and everything up. You can actually, and this stuff was going up and then coming back down, just like you were going on the beach. So, but anyway, what I called about when they go to the moon, the Japanese go. I think if I remember right, it's scheduled for about 1 year and 6 months from now. When they go, if they go there and they don't find the modules or the rovers or anything like that, they'll solve that problem. But if we have not gone and it was actually in reality, like you were saying, that we wanted to get there before the Russians, so we made it up. If the Japanese get there first, well, we have to change our history if they put the first person on the planet.
0: Don?
4: I didn't catch the very end. Did you say, will we have to change our history?
5: Right, because, see, if we have not gone to the moon in reality, and they send a probe up there, and then they send a manned project there to the moon, I know my grandfather, he's very American, very, very, very gung-ho. And if he had to say that the country we beat got to the moon first in the year 2004, he'd be, you know, it'd basically like be kicking him in the teeth.
4: Well, okay, I think this entire argument about whether we went to the moon or not is basically a straw man argument. I'm convinced there's no doubt we did go to the moon. Now, if for no other reason, and Art had mentioned this at the very early part of the program, what Sir Arthur Clarke, said about it. We put laser detectors up there that we could bounce laser beams off the moon. Now, if we didn't go there, how would we have gotten those detectors up there? If for no other reason, I think that answered the question right there. And the second thing, somebody else had mentioned earlier in the program, had we have tried to lie about going to the moon, hoaxing going to the moon, back in 1969, 1970, at the height of the Cold War, where we were threatening the Russians and the Russians were threatening us with nuclear annihilation, believe me, they would have made it very plain to the globe that the Americans lied about this. So this whole argument, you know, Art, I've got to say it's a bunch of BS.
0: Well, there was also the waving flag, and, you know, I thought if we were going to fake it, we would have a flag that was not waving. We wouldn't be that dumb. The wave occurred because, of course, of the motion of putting one pole into the other, and they had a wire out there so the
4: right,
0: American flag could stand out.
4: Sure.
0: And so it waggled around, and people said, look, it's air.
4: Yeah.
0: Well, obviously, if you're going to fake something, you're going to do a better job than that, and it's not going to flap around at all.
4: Ladies and gentlemen, believe me, we went to the moon.
0: Yeah. All right. West of the Rockies, you're on the air with Don Ecker. Good morning.
6: Hello, Art.
0: Hello.
6: Hi, my name is Brian. I'm in Honolulu.
0: Yes, Brian.
6: And I'm glad that Don just mentioned the straw man argument, because I'm not saying what he's saying is right or wrong, but I believe the argument I hear from him and several other people that the fact that we have not been back to the moon as evidence for a conspiracy is in itself a straw man argument. I grew up around the space program. My father was in the space industry. I met a lot of the greats in the space program, the Apollo program.
0: Right.
6: I taught at space camp. I've heard lots of lectures from people.
0: Mm-hmm.
6: And the general theory feeling among the community is that there's not much interest in going back to the moon. I know there's been some discoveries on the moon as of late. However, a lot of people didn't even want to go to the moon to begin with. Wernher von Braun, for instance, never wanted to go. He wanted to go straight to Mars.
0: Not much interest in Mars either.
6: Well, it appears that way, actually. I think that the moon landing itself was just a Cold War statement.
4: Well, Brian, I've got to disagree with that. I've got to disagree with your contention that nobody wanted, or that many people did not want to go to the moon. For two superpowers, like the Soviet Union in the 1960s and the United States, to spend close to $50 billion and rubles in a race to get there, with all the planning that we were doing at that time, putting lunar bases on the moon, a military outpost, because let's not forget, there were a lot of people as early as 1958-59 that wanted to see an American military presence on the moon. And with the potential for colonization, manufacturing, raw resources, to suddenly, arbitrarily stop when we had additional missions paid for, additional astronauts trained to go, the rockets sitting in place, and then for NASA to say, well, we lost interest in it. I don't know what the true reason was. I wasn't privy to it. But I'll tell you what, if you try to convince me it's because we lost interest, I'm going to have a huge belly laugh.
6: Well, you know, I hear what you're saying, and I've actually seen the Saturn V rockets laying down, resting with animals living in the engines. But the general feeling is that there's not that much science to be done on the moon. There's really not much reason to spend a huge amount of money.
4: What about astronomy? Well, what about the SETI program?
0: Oh, there's a lot of reasons to be up there. I have a question for you, Don.
4: Yeah.
0: Why, ultimately, didn't the Russians, who had really big boosters... I mean, really big boosters.
4: They were actually larger than our Saturn.
0: Yeah, I know, I know. Why did they not go? Since when did the Russians trust us when we said, well, there's nothing of significance up there? Since when did the Russians ever trust us, even today?
4: That was one of my points, that there was contact between the then Soviet Space Agency and the Americans. Now, once
0: right.
4: again, this
0: right.
4: is rumor. I got this, however, from several former Russians from the Commonwealth of Independent States and from some people in this country. There was some concern between the Americans and the USSR about the potential of hostilities or conflict with the intelligence behind this phenomena. Now, am I saying I believe that? Well, I can't say that. But I do believe that something extraordinary happened there. I know for a fact that there was contact between the Soviet Space Agency and the Americans. And since the Russians never did send a manned mission to the moon, I'm speculating that whatever we found up there was relayed to the Russians. And for all I know, they may have been, after the first Apollo 11 landing, they may have been privy to everything else we were doing up there, because if, Art, if there was an extraterrestrial presence up there, this would not be just an American problem or a Soviet problem. This would have been potentially a problem that could affect the entire globe.
0: Well, look, if we had told them back then, we found nothing. It was boring. It's rocks and some sand. And there's absolutely nothing on the moon. Well, the Russians would not have believed us.
4: Look,
0: if we told them we found signs of extraterrestrial life, the Russians would have beat feet to get to the moon.
4: The Russians sent one of the first unmanned lunar probes up there. And where did they send it? They sent it not to where they expected their cosmonauts to land, on the side that faces Earth.
0: Right.
4: They sent it to the back of the moon, to the far side of the moon, to thoroughly photograph it back there.
0: Mm-hmm.
4: Now, I have some additional information about that particular area, but I don't think we're going to have time tonight to get into it. But I can tell you this, that my sources indicate that there was some extraordinary things on the far side of the moon.
0: Okay. Well, it wouldn't surprise me, and I think it would not surprise Sir Arthur Clarke as well, because he's theorized for a long time that an alien civilization might well use the moon as it was used in 2001, as kind of a, well, you're here now, so you're in space, so we are going to notice you kind of deal, right?
4: One of the largest skeptics in recent years, and of course he's gone now, was Dr. Carl Sagan. When it came to the UFO phenomena, the UFO subject,
0: right.
4: He was publicly very, very skeptical, dismissive of it.
0: Yes.
4: However, in the early 1960s, when he was still a fresh, young scientist, he stated before a meeting of the American Rocket Association out here in Los Angeles that when we got to the moon, because we were planning then in 61, 62 to go to the moon, when we got to the moon, don't be surprised if we find that somebody else has already landed up there.
0: Going where someone else has gone before.
4: Exactly.
0: All right, Don, it, as always, has been a distinct pleasure having you on the program, and we will do it again.
4: Well, thank you so much, sir. I appreciate it, and I'll get that photo for you tomorrow.
0: Thank you, and I'll get it up on the website tomorrow, too. Take care, Don.
4: Thank you. Have a good evening.
0: You bet. Don Ecker from UFO Magazine. All right, that's it for tonight, folks. We're out of time. I've been holding on to a lot of stuff. I'll try to get to it tomorrow night, some of it tomorrow night. Till then, from the high desert, night all.

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3: News. I'm Chris DeMeo. U.S. allies are now lending a helping hand in the Strait of Hormuz.
4: Senior British official tells Fox the HMS Dragon Type 45 destroyer now is in the Gulf to protect ships in the waterway. The UK's Ministry of Defense today explains that the ship will support efforts to clear mines and again protect ships.
3: Fox's Alex Hogan. France also sending an aircraft carrier to the region. A tragic incident on an airport runway in Denver Friday night.
5: Runway at Denver International Airport is back open after a Frontier jet struck and killed a trespasser late Friday. The impact sparked an engine fire that filled the cabin with smoke. 12 people inside the plane were hurt, 5 of them hospitalized.
3: Fox's Molly Line. Former Atlanta Braves manager Bobby Cox has died. He led the Braves to 14 straight division titles during the late 90s and early 2000s. Cox was 84. 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
8: On a recent episode of Living the Bream, host Shannon Bream talked to retired NASA astronaut and Navy test pilot Butch Wilmore about the role his faith played in his career.
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10: Who you are in Christ, you can't separate it from what you do. It's everything. A believer in Jesus Christ as Lord, it's everything. it affects all aspects of your life, and certainly in your professional aspects as well. And that's why, you know, Scripture is very clear about being committed. Whatever the task is that you're doing, you got to be all in. And Scripture is clear about that commitment breeds preparation. Preparation is required. And Scripture is clear about the responsibility we have. And so all of that come into bind in our professional lives. It plays out in those, in that part of our lives as well.
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11: 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Week three, Words Matter and Words Can Heal. And the final week is Supporting Loved Ones. 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I'm Lisa Brady, Fox News.
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0: broadcasting live from the confines of an abandoned radio station in the secluded apartment building closet of High Strangeness, from the foothills of the Colorado Rockies, and they are gorgeous, full of Bigfoot, strange lights, all kinds of things like that. It's time now for full disclosure of the topics they told us were off limits. Hello there, I'm Connie Willis. This is Coast to Coast AM, and tonight, alien abductee, we like to say lifer, we'll explain that later, hypnosis, regression, and the regression of Bob Gimlin from the Gimlin-Patterson film, Patterson-Gimlin film. Now I'm saying it every way. It all works. It's all good. Mother's Day weekend and great music for you too tonight. So turn off those lights. Join me for another interesting evening of conversation, much needed education, and a chance we might get a little closer to the truth of what lurks amongst us and what is beyond. I'm Connie Willis, and this is Coast to Coast AM.
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Connie Willis back at you. Willis Weekend, how are you doing tonight? Saturday night, beautiful day in Colorado. I hope you had a wonderful day as well. It's so nice when the temperatures are wonderful and the sun's right on you. I don't know if you've ever been to Colorado, but the sun's on you and it feels good. And then as soon as the cloud comes over, drops 10 degrees right then and there. Or more, and then it goes right back up as soon as the cloud's gone. It's just very interesting, dry humor and weather as well here. Anyway, hope you guys are in for a great night tonight. I know that we're going to get some good music for you. We can do a little bit about the UFO stuff. We've got regression, hypnotherapy coming up later with the Patterson-Gimlin film of Bob Gimlin. We're going to see what Doug Meacham did with him and how well that went and all the other things that he does too, hypnotic-wise. And, of course, we have a good friend of mine, Brett Oldham, that is here. We share a lot of things in common here, and I'm happy that I met him along the way so that we could get together and learn a lot from each other. He's a well-known alien abductee. He has coined the phrase lifer, and the reason why is either usually for the most part, you're an abductee or a contactee. Contactee likes to be taken. An abductee does not. And a lifer says, hey, there's nothing I can do about it. And one way or the other, there's just nothing I can do about it. So I'm a lifer. And we are talking about people that are in what we call the hybridization project. Those of you that knew Bud Hopkins, his work, and Dr. David M. Jacobs, his work. Well, you know what I'm talking about. Most of you all know that. Being here on Coast to Coast AM, we've talked about all this for a long, long, long, long time. But he's gotten worldwide attention with everything that he's gone through. And he's written some really great books, Children of the Greys. In fact, I got them right here in front of me, because if you get his books, you're going to enjoy the fact that you can look at the one from quite a long time ago. I'm not sure where to find the year on this, but that was Children of the Greys, and that's where you'll see this little child that looks half alien and half human. And here we go now, his latest book,

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1: Yeah, that's one of the things that I try to get to people that's been taken multiple times, because if you happen to be one of these people that they prefer for whatever reasons, mostly DNA, then you're going to be a lifer. They're going to keep coming at you, coming to take you, use you. I mean, there's been many times that I've thought I'm going to reach a certain age where it's going to stop. You know, it's like, okay, you know, they've got to be done with me by now. And then, you know, you just accept like, yeah, you just finally accept that this is probably something that you'll go to the grave with, you know. Yeah. And I coined that like way back in the first book, which was 2013. Because it was like to me like being sentenced to a life in prison, you know, like you just got to accept it. And
2: that's right.
1: And that's one of the ways to deal with it, is to accept it, that and then to try to turn it into a positive. There are positives you can draw from it, you know, and a lot of what I do has helped other people that's had these experiences, and especially the people that's traumatized by it, which we all are to some degree, depending on what's been done to you and how many times you've been taken. And that was one of the reasons that I decided to write a second book, because I had so many people contacting me. I mean, I lost count, you know, it's triple digit numbers. And it was all these people that were saying, I've never told anybody this before, or my husband would kill me if he knew, you know, I was telling you this, and that type of thing like that. And they would start telling me they'd been holding this secret in their whole life. You know, like some people that, you know, I could relate, because I did the same exact thing, because it didn't even, well, you too, probably, you know, I mean, it was a thing that it's too taboo to talk about in public. And, you know, you're worried that they would, if you went to see a therapist, that they would start prescribing medication, or maybe, you know, want to put you in some kind of rehab thing or something, you know, got this out of your system.
2: Talk about it, but you can't say that you are one of them.
1: Exactly. And so many people hold it in, you know, it's the suffering and silence thing, and you don't know who to turn to or who to talk to. And I kind of became a beacon for a lot of people like that, because they just told me, they would read the book and it's like, oh my God, you know, this is like, this you're telling my story, you know, and this happened to me too, and there was things like that, and they finally, like, I guess they felt comfortable with me, and so I kind of kept repeating a lot of the same things to people, and I was like, you know, I met some people whose experiences were so congruent with mine that it was like, it just defied the odds. I mean, just, it was stuff that's not the normal stuff that's talked about. And I wanted to be a voice for them. So I included like five different abductees that, and I say abductees, you know, I know people's experience are supposed to be the word, you know, but it's abduction. And
2: it is. And it nails it immediately. You know what we're talking about. It needs to be that strong. Yeah.
1: But, and I wanted to tell their story, because, you know, they don't want to go public. You know, they have jobs that they were concerned about. And I also wanted people to know that, that basically, you know, what happened to me, like, since I went public, and there's a lot of that in there, and it hasn't been a pretty story. I mean, when you get to a certain point of this and offer the kind of proof that I've offered, it gets dangerous, and it's gotten really dangerous with me.
2: Yeah, you did some things that nobody else has ever done and had the opportunity to be able to do it. And I guess, was it all documentary oriented to where it's like, hey, let's test him like this because we're doing a documentary? Or did some other people come to you and say, okay, we saw you in some documentaries, we understand who you are, we want to do some things ourselves, those tests? What are the different tests that you took along the way that show proof and evidence that some of these people have to have? Not that you were I'm sure you were just also, I mean, it's just a hard thing to deal with, but you have to deal with it.
1: Well, to me, I was hell bent on.

0: Like, I got to prove this to everybody. When I first, you know, 13 years ago, when I went public, because I had to be coaxed into some, the people that I told to do a book. They're like, you have a lot of these memories. You have more than most people. And because, you know, I was in therapy when I had this revelation, you know, like I was having all kinds of anxiety issues and ended up in therapy. And that's when I had the breakthrough. You know, it was a long, long ordeal. And I, even after that, it was so taboo. I didn't even tell my therapist, you know, that I was starting to have these memories. But once the floodgates were open, and I tell people this all the time, it's like, if you think you've been abducted, but you're not 100% sure, I would kind of just leave that door closed. You know, if you're able to get through life and it's not affecting you, in any way, and you're just curious, you know, it's probably best just to leave it closed, because what, when you open that door, you might not like what you find.
1: And, you know, it's funny, Brett, that you say that, because when I was working with David Jacobs, and you know who he is, and he said at first, because I was just interviewing him, I was just going to get him on an interview, and I was making a tape so I could make a reel. And later that reel helped me to get on Coast, which was cool. But I had talked to him, and I said, I asked him if he could do a regression with me, and he goes, no, we don't do that. Everybody wants a regression. We don't do that. Myself and Bud, what we did is we put together, this survey, and they said, you take this survey, and from there, we'll decide if you have enough traits that we can, you know, that you have a high probability of being an abductee, then we will regress you. Well, I took that survey that he used to have, and, it made sense. I went, oh my gosh. The pieces of the puzzle fit together. But this is what he said in relation to what you said. He said, are you sure you want to do this? He said, you're certainly capable of being, what we think. And, I will regress you. However, are you ready to open Pandora's box? He said, you'll never be able to close it again. So exactly what you said.
0: Have you found that to be true?
1: Oh, yeah. Yeah.
0: Yeah.
1: Oh, yeah. Immediately. I mean, just even the survey itself, you know, you find that to be the case. You know, the time I actually came out, so funny to say it that way, was here on Coast with me, you. I think we had Philip Kinsella here.
0: Yeah.
1: We had Paul Sinclair.
0: Yeah.
1: I think there was somebody else with, I can't remember now.
0: Yeah, I think that was it.
1: No. Okay. Okay.
0: Yeah. Yeah, but back to the proof thing, you know. So when I did the first book, I started with photographic evidence because I had these mysterious scars. There was a puncture mark, a big puncture mark on the left side by my rib cage under my left arm, and then I had a large scar across my lower spine and my lower back across my spine. And doctors had seen it before, and they would say, oh, when did you have surgery, and that kind of thing. And I was like, never, you know. And anyway, that went on, and I ended up, like, matter of fact, so many doctors had seen over the years. And in April of 2015, I was living in Nashville at the time, and I was getting a physical, and I decided, you know, this is a new doctor. It was a female doctor. She hasn't seen it, so I was like, I'm just going to show it to her. On my back, just the one on my back, you know, just, I'm just going to say, hey, you know, like, act like I didn't know anything about it, and see what she said. And she was looking at it closely and everything. And she goes, well, you know, there's this disease out there that people can have. And there's the cause of the scar easily or some random way or something. I didn't really understand what she was talking about, but she said, there's a special blood test that you can take. And I was given, you know, you give blood on these, physical stuff. I said, well, go ahead and take an extra vial then, you know, we'll see if I have that. So she says, yeah, great. You know, so they did. And when she called me to give my results and stuff, she kind of ignored that. And she was given all the other stuff with your blood tests and all that. And it's like, well, I go, wait a minute, you know, what about the special test that, I did for the scars? And she goes, no, you don't have that disease. And I says, well, what do you think? What's the deal? What's your opinion, your professional opinion? And she goes, I really don't know. I'm puzzled by it. She goes, as a matter of fact, I showed it to another doctor here in the clinic. He doesn't know either. And they don't want to touch it. You know, they just left it alone. So I put those pictures in there like that. But I was also taken with another, my girlfriend at the time. And she was pregnant. And we were living together. And she was just at the end of the first trimester. And they took both of us, and they took the fetus, and it was really, really traumatic. In fact, one of the regressions that I did later, I revisited that because I felt guilty about that for years. I have felt it was just because she was with me, she had to go through that because it was really bad. And even when at the end of it, the next day we woke up and there was some blood on the bed, and she went in the bathroom and, you know, she called out, you know, I'm bleeding, call a doctor. And we took her up. This was in Vegas, and we only lived about 15 minutes from the doctors, and he was examining her. He goes, got to take you over to Women's Hospital. It was on East Sahara. It's not there anymore, but small Women's Hospital. And I went there and I called my mom and her mom, and they both came, and I saw him. He said, we got to do you've had a miscarriage. And she said, no, I haven't had a miscarriage. You know, there was nothing but blood and no tissue. And he goes, he says, well, we're going to have to do a D&C and, you know, where they scrape the womb and stuff. And so they went over to Women's Hospital and they did that. And he come walking out, and I was in this waiting room, and I got up and I went over there and I said, is she okay? He goes, oh, yeah, she's fine. He goes, my mom was standing right behind me. I didn't know at the time. I didn't really see her at the time, you know, but she came walking up behind me. And he says, you know, it's like the damnedest thing I've ever seen. And I'm like, what do you mean? He goes, I just examined her, you know, less than 2 weeks ago, and she had a perfectly normal pregnancy. And when there was nothing in the womb, it was like she was never been pregnant. It was already cleaned.
1: Wow.
0: And I remembered, you know, what happened, and I was completely mentally and physically drained from it. And I didn't say anything to her because I didn't know if she remembered it. And I remembered it just accidentally turning to my mom, and I said, they took it. Like, because my mom didn't even know what was going on with me at the time.
1: Oh, she didn't. Okay.
0: No, and so she did soon after that. Because she asked me, what are you talking about? You know, and she kept crying.
1: Oh, well, blew the beans there a little bit.
0: I mean, she ended up, you know, we ended up like breaking up and stuff. And, but years, I lost contact with her. And years later, when the first book came out, I was asked to do, Monsters, I think it was called Monsters and Mysteries in America or something like that. It was some show that was, you know, dealt with paranormal stuff, and and they wanted something got brought up about that story, and they says, oh, do you think that she would come on and tell her part of it? And I was like, I don't think so, but I'll try to get a hold of her. And I got a hold of her through Facebook Messenger, found her on Facebook, and I asked her, and she said that she would. So they took me out to Vegas, flew us out to Vegas to film, because that's where it happened at. And they filmed us separately. They filmed my bit and stuff, and they talked to a couple of members of my family and stuff. And then they met with her separately. And then when they came back later after filming with her, they met up with me again. And I asked the producer, how did it go? And he said, her story matched yours 100% verbatim. You know, she remembers it exactly like you do. So, you know, that was pretty strong. You know, I mean, she went on TV a couple more times after that, you know, publicly telling the same story, you know. But the big thing that happened, besides all that, even though that's a lot, was, you know, I did a few episodes of Ancient Aliens, and they wanted me to do Prometheus Productions, who does that show, they wanted me to do a pilot for a show that was a concept that I was going to be basically what I what I do a lot of, and would meet with the other abductees, and we would hear their story, and I would counsel them basically. And they had like some guy that was going to be like the skeptic kind of guy. I don't remember what his name was, but anyway, so we filmed a pilot. We filmed for a week in Los Angeles, and they were going to run these tests on these people.
1: I want you to hold on, because we got to take a break, and I want to hear about the test, and I want to hear about the show, because I don't want to have to cut that off. I'll just cut you off now, then you can tell us when we come back. Alien abductee, Brett Oldham. You can find him at BrettOldham.com. Look up his story and get his books, Children of the Grays, and now recently Children of the Grays Aftermath. And that is Brett with one T, so it's B-R-E-T, and then it's Oldham, O-L-D-H-A-M, Oldham. All righty, so stay with us. More to come. It's Connie Willis on Coast to Coast AM.

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0: 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Now, here's your guest host, Connie Willis.
1: The Tucker Band. You knew that. Can't you see? It's Coast to Coast AM. Connie Willis here. 1973, that's the year. Can't you see? You know that one. You'll keep singing that one tonight. Written after a breakup with that unmistakable flute intro that we all love. Coy Caldwell, he actually recorded the guitar and flute parts in a single take. Gives it that nice, raw, emotional feel, right? But yeah, one take, that was it. One take. Those are the best. So I hope you're enjoying the evening here. And I wanted to tell you a story. Tonight's Powerball, it was at, I can't remember now, 47 million, but now no one won. So it's at 57 million for Monday night. And that's one of, you know, this is where a lot of you think, what if, right? What if it was me? And well, that's exactly why I created my Win Any Lottery course. And I got the book, but now it's like, let me just do the course. It includes the book, so you're set there. But a lot of people just kind of grab numbers. They do quick picks, birthdays, anniversaries, whatever pops into their head. But what I teach you is how to slow down, tune in, and work with your own intuition and your subconscious mind when you choose your numbers, right? Just, hey, Lynn Buchanan, one of our psychic spies, taught me the method years ago and said, go ahead, Connie, do what you want with it. So I made an ebook and now I've got the course out. And you guys have been doing very, very well. I have to tell you that some of you have already contacted me saying that you're winning. Some are winning hundreds. Some have told me that you've won several thousand. A lot of you have definitely said that the course has already paid for itself. And I get it. It works. And when you do it yourself, you're going to realize, hey, I can maybe win the jackpot. So I hope if you do, you let me know, okay? I'd love to know. So it's fun. It's easy to follow, and it's really quick, the courses, so you can start to play for, you know, tomorrow night's, I don't think we have a Sunday night anything, but, if you are into the numbered lotteries, this is for you. So go to ConnieWillis.com. You can look for the Win Any Lottery course. You'll see it kind of about halfway down. And get it. And let's, let me know if something happens, okay? Tonight might be a good night to start. More to come here. Stay with me. Connie Willis on Coast to Coast AM.
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0: Coast to Coast AM, Connie Willis here, back at you this weekend. Quick reminder before we get going, Mother's Day is tomorrow, and sometimes the simplest message is the first, is the one that means the most. Make sure you call her or go by or take her somewhere or buy her something or whatever you get a chance to do. And if she's no longer with you, say something, because I'm absolutely sure from above she can hear you. No question about it. Mother's Day. That's tomorrow. Don't forget. Okay. Trust me. Don't forget that one. Brett Oldham is with us tonight, recognized on more alien abductee documentaries and TV shows more than anybody. He's got, his original book that he wrote was Children of the Greys. And now he has his second one, the sequel to Children of the Greys Aftermath. Brett, when I first met you, you had said, I'm not doing interviews anymore. I'm not doing anything else. I'm done with it. I'm sick of it. but it was great to meet you at the time. But then you ended up doing an interview with me on Coast, and we did, something else called the Taken Talks, which was a blast to do. And then we did it here on Coast as well. And then you wrote a book. I'm like, well, I can't believe he's got a book going on. This is great. And you did a wonderful job with it. As you know, the cover is amazing, to go from the child to the grown up you tell us.
1: Yeah. Before we do that, I want to tell you two important things. Happy Mother's Day to everybody out there, and including the pet mommies, because I'm a big animal activist, and I know how important fur babies are too. So, I want to finish with before we move on to that, but I will get to that book cover and reason where it came from. But okay. I was filming a pilot, and they were running these tests that they were going to run on all these people that we, the other abductees, that was going to be on the show. And of course, they asked me to do it to be the first one. And I was like, sure, I can't ask other people to come on the show and go through this, all these tests and stuff, if I'm not willing to do it myself. So of course I'll do it. And so one of the first things they did was a polygraph test. And so this was filmed, you know, I didn't just go to some random office and, you know, take this. And there was a complete film crew there. And you know how big those, you know, there's 8-10 people there.
0: Yeah.
1: I had 3 cameras on me, and they brought in a guy named Joseph Paolia. He was a former Secret Service agent, presidential detail. So very, very big credentials to do this. And so I did that and passed. And then the same week, they asked me to do what was called a QEEG brain scan, which I didn't even know what it was. And, you know, they could explain to me what's going on. And basically, they wire you up with all these electrode things on your head. And this particular brain scan, it measures the electrical activity in your brain. And when they ask you a question, certain parts of your brain, the lobes of your brain that's dealing with that, they call it like storytelling section with the creative part or something, like if you're making something up, that lobe of your brain would light up and it triggers the electrodes and they measure all this stuff. Or if you're telling the truth, then that part of your brain that accesses memory will light up. And so it's a level above a polygraph. You know, people say, oh, there's people who can fake a polygraph. Maybe they can, I don't know. But this there's no faking, you know. So they brought in a guy for that. It was a neuroscientist named Dr. Dario Nardi. He's a PhD. He's written books on, he's the founder of UCLA Human Complex System degree program. So this guy's another big time credentials, top notch professional. And he was very nice to work with. He told me what was going to happen. And, you know, we did some kind of memory cognitive test before we did the brain scan. And then they started asking me questions that they knew that related to my case, things that I had talked about publicly. And the test results came back from that, showing that everything that I was answering came from the section of my brain that accessed memory, meaning I was telling the truth. And not only that, he told me that the section that deals with the emotion was attached to it. So the truth that I was telling also brought up emotional reactions because, of course, a lot of this stuff's traumatic. So that was really very strong evidence, you know, just in that 1 week. And it was all televised. I mean, I did all this with cameras in my face and a bunch of people looking at me. And about a year later, that show, by the way, this is with the beginning of when I almost got too much evidence, because that's when they started shutting me down in Hollywood, and I had other stuff planned, and that show had two networks going to pick it up, got dropped, that nobody would tell me why, even the producers that were working on it, you know, they... Erin Ryder, who's been on a lot of shows herself, she was one of the producers, and I called her up and she's like, I don't know what happened. They just cut it. You know, I was scheduled already to start filming for the next episode, all that stuff. And that happened to me too with the Unexplained show with William Shatner. I had a plane ticket bought, the whole nine yards. They dropped it, you know, so they've cut me off, because the second time they wanted me to come back a year later to come back and film another episode called The Taken with Ancient Aliens. You can still find it. It's episode 9 of season 13. And in that, they asked me once again, we want you to take another brain scan. And I said, well, you already got footage from me. Why don't you just use that, you know? And they're like, no, we want to do another one. And I thought, that's weird, you know, but okay, you know, I'll do it. So they did get... Dr. Nardi again to do it. And this time, Nick Pope asked me the questions. And once again, I passed the brain scan. You know, like he said the same exact, they asked me different questions this time. Same exact results. Accessing memory, emotion attached to it. And they aired that. They aired that on the episode. You can see a little bit of that on the episode, because I went down to Pasadena and did a big conference down there for them, and they showed part of that, and they also showed this part where I was doing the brain scan. And after that, things got really, really amped up at the danger level for me, to the point that it became not worth it, because they were pulling in my driveway in their black SUVs and basically threatening my life. And
0: who's they that was doing that? Who's they?
1: I'm not going to say, but you can figure it out. You know, it's
0: the
1: people that aren't.
0: Did you ever get to see their faces or anything?
1: Yeah. But normal? Yeah. Yeah. That wasn't men in black. No, it was middle-aged guys. And happened twice. And I kind of took it, you know, I had already went through all kinds of stuff with, during the course of all this, and I go over in more detail about, you know, all the things that had happened to me by going public, you know, and this was just sort of an accumulation of it, but this was the thing. I mean, you know, my computer's been hacked like twice already, where they've tried to do complete downloads of my computer, even though I've got security and stuff on it, and, you know, my phone's been tapped. Back in 89, I was friends with John Lear in Vegas, and this is when the Bob Lazar thing broke, when George Knapp, you know, broke all that. And I was at John's house a lot, and you know, his phones were tapped and my phones were tapped, you know, and they were watching me. That was way before I went public. And you know, my house has been broken into twice, and you know, one time, and maybe we can get into it later, you know, I had some remarkable evidence on some sheets that I had, and you know, they broke in for that reason, to get that, to tamper with it. And yeah, I've been spied on, you know, there's been trucks in front of my, there was a UPS, it was the size of a UPS truck. I was on the end of a cul-de-sac in Tennessee, and that house had been broken into once, nothing touched. They were just trying to look at my stuff. Nothing was stolen. And they, I saw this, I thought it was a UPS truck, but it had no license plates, and I had to leave somewhere, and I didn't feel comfortable. You know, I was like, this thing's parked there for a long time, you know, and it was angled really weird. And it was kind of just in front of my house at the end of the cul-de-sac. And there was just a field on the other side. And I was like, I don't know what this guy's doing. And I pull over there right beside it. And the strangest looking man was in there. And he had these big yellow goggles on. Like, I don't know what, you know, I'm like, what? And he never, you know, if somebody pulls beside your car, beside your vehicle, you kind of look over like, hey, you know, what do you want? You know? And I pulled right beside, and I was just in a regular car. And this guy doesn't move. He's like a mannequin, you know? And I'm like, okay. I thought at first maybe he was eating lunch or something. Like, he doesn't move, you know? Like, he just keeps staring straight ahead at this field. And I sat there for a few minutes, you know, thinking, hey, does he not know I'm here? You know? And he just ignores me the whole time. And then I realized, like, there's no markings on this truck. It looked like a UPS truck or van or whatever you want to call them. And he's dressed not in a UPS uniform, and he just looked super strange, and those big yellow goggle things he was wearing, I don't know what that was all about. And so obviously to me, they were spying on me. And there's just been a bunch of stuff like that, you know, and aside from all the verbal attacks that happens when you go public with this stuff, and people telling me I'm going to hell, and then I'm, you know, I'm dealing with demons, and I just, I don't know. I mean, it's a long story, and, you know, too long for this. And that's one of the reasons that I wrote about all that stuff.
0: But you're right about it. Exactly. Yeah.
1: But the book covers, you know, it's funny. I'm glad you noticed that, because there's a lot of people who haven't caught that did read the first book, and they haven't really put that together, that's the same little girl.
0: They haven't? Maybe they didn't have the first book. It's like,
1: I don't know, you know, because there's just been a handful of people that said that to me. But I did that on purpose, because the first book, I knew if I ever wrote about the story, you know, with that, when I first met her, which is in the first book, you know, I was like, I've got to put, she just made such like an indelible mark on my psyche. You know, I was like, I got to put this picture of her. And my brother, Jeffrey Oldham, is a fantastic award-winning artist in Las Vegas. And, he's won all kinds of awards and stuff. And I tried to describe it to him. He's responsible for that one.
0: And that's beautiful.
1: You know, I just described, I was like, you know, I know this is going to be kind of weird because this, but I want to get, try to close, you know, so he did that. And there has been so many people across the world that tell me that they just can't stop staring at her. And they've also, people that have seen hybrids that, you know, they were told was their child that look very similar to her. And so, I always, you know, I did it for her because I never got to see her again. Like, they had introduced me to her, and
0: yeah,
1: I had
0: interaction. Can you tell that story so people know what?
1: Yeah. It was weird because you usually just hear about the mothers, you know, being introduced, but it was one of the weirdest times, because most of the time when I've had these experiences, the craft is very well lit, and it's sort of a light that, it's bright, but it doesn't like hurt your eyes kind of thing. It's different than our light. And, at this time, like, I was escorted into this area of, I assume, a craft, and it was kind of dark. And there was just like these little round lights streaming down the wall in sequence. And, I was like, this is, I don't know what's going on here. You know, I was a little alarmed, cause you never know what you're in for. And being that it was dark, I was pretty nervous, and it was just the two of the small grays that was taking me down there, you know, doing their job. And I was instructed to stay. And there was the room was kind of sloped a little bit. And there was a doorway, and there was, I could see the light coming out of the doorway, but the light wasn't entering into the, I was about, I don't know, like 50 feet away from it, but the light wasn't filtering into the room where I was standing. And I remember thinking, like, how are they doing that? You know, how they're controlling light. They're literally controlling light. Like, if we open a door and into a lighted room and open a door into a dark room, that light starts like, you know, the dark room gets brighter, you know, it filters into mm-hmm. the other room. Not here. And so I'm just standing there. The other two little grays left, and I'm just standing there. I'm like, I don't know what to do. I don't know what's going on. And then I see these figures coming out of the doorway from the lighted room. And it turns out to be a little girl, who's the girl on the cover, and also an adult hybrid gray. And that was, she introduced me, and that was basically how it all started with her. And we had some interaction.
0: And they asked you to touch her, right?
1: Yes. Yeah, they wanted me to touch her and interact with her and talk to her. And she wasn't afraid. And, you know, and when they start taking her away, I felt like they're showing me her because it's my child, or, you know, part me. And I said, wait, I don't even know your name. I don't know her name. And she just kept walking. Like, you know, I kind of felt that maternal instinct, you know, fatherly instinct kind of thing, you know, and it bothered me years. And then, I hear the music, so we probably got to go, but I'll tell you when we come back.
0: Tell us when we come back. You're not supposed to tell the secret of the music. Come on, Brett. No, BrettOldham.com is where you can find Brett and check out his books, Children of the Grays. Connie Willis here. More to come. Stay with us, Coast to Coast AM.

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7: News. I'm Deborah Valentine. Iran's Revolutionary Guard Navy warns of a heavy assault on one of the U.S. bases in the region. More from Fox's Alex Hogan.
8: Iran threatening to attack a U.S. base in the Middle East if more Iranian vessels are attacked.
7: Iranian State TV reported the warning a day after the U.S. struck two Iranian oil tankers. Tehran says it's in no hurry to respond to the latest U.S. peace proposals to end the conflict. A pitching prospect for the San Diego Padres self-deports after pleading guilty to transporting undocumented migrants within the U.S. Fox's Chris Tomeo.
9: Humberto Cruz, a pitcher ranked as the Padres' fifth best prospect, pled guilty to a misdemeanor charge related to receiving money for the transport.
7: Atlanta Braves Hall of Fame manager Bobby Cox has died at the age of 84. He managed the Braves in the 1990s, leading the team to a World Series victory in 1995. 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
17: A recent Senate Appropriations Subcommittee hearing reviewed the more than $488 billion proposed budget for fiscal year 2027 for the Department of Veterans Affairs. VA Secretary Doug Collins said his department is using its funds properly.
18: Today, the Department of Veterans Affairs is providing more care and more benefits to more veterans than ever before.
17: One success Collins pointed to was improved safety at VA medical facilities.
18: The Joint Committee, Joint Accreditation, said we had 100% safety throughout every one of our facilities. No other hospital group can say that.
17: He also cited changes that have been made to make it easier for vets to access VA services.
18: We've increased 2 million more hours than we never had before in our VA facilities. Why? Because we needed our younger veterans to know that they could come after work or before work or on weekends.
17: One issue Collins said still needs to be improved, the fight against veteran suicides. Kevin Uretzky, Fox News.
13: I'm Ashley DeVorkin with a Fox Celebrity Profile with Jason Segel, Samara Weaving, and director Yorma Taconi for the dark comedy remake Over Your Dead Body. The story is full of outrageous action as it centers around a couple on a remote cabin getaway whose plans to kill the other go awry when strangers crash their trip.
16: Some of those scenes were really funny and we were laughing, and other ones felt really real and horrific and terrifying.
19: While you're not taking actual punches, like, you are falling and going through the mud and getting whacked with stuff in the head.
13: The film has an edge of horror, so Weaving shared her expertise with her co-star.
19: She told me to learn in the mirror like 20 different versions of scared, because we're going to be scared for like 45 minutes to an hour of the movie, and you don't want to be making the same face for an hour.
13: They enjoyed filming together in Finland, where Segel made sure to make himself at home.
19: I would take these long, weirdo walks through Finland.
16: You knew everyone.
19: Yeah.
13: Ashley DeVorkin, Fox News.
20: 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Nothing's been settled.
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1: That's CCR and Green River on Coast to Coast AM. Back from 1969. That's inspired by John Fogerty's childhood memories. These are memories of summer and those hidden swimming spots. Remember those things? Well, this song inspired him. The title came from Green River Soda Syrup. Not an actual river, but the Green River Soda Syrup. Yeah. Where's Tommy Dean when I can bust him on some good trivia here, huh? Where's he at tonight? Good music, and of course, always good music to follow. So I think you'll enjoy that. You know what? It's interesting when I go and I check out some of the posts along the way where people are asking or they're telling me, hey, you know what? I can't hear you anymore. Our local station plays the, local kindergarten kickball games when Coast is normally on or something like that, right? And they have the right to do that. That does happen along the way. And that's okay because we have over 600 stations to choose from. 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We have a ton of areas for you to go to. 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It's, you can get us online. 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Media. 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Okay, you want to hit the stations. 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That's up to you. But that's how you figure it out. 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
1: It's Coast to Coast AM. Connie Willis here. Mother's Day is tomorrow. And sometimes the best gift is just showing up, calling, listening, meaning it. Make sure you say hello to Mama tomorrow, okay? Bring her some food, cook for her, do whatever. It's so fun because depending on what age you are, it kind of determines what you'll do with Mom, right? You know, it's like, here's a card I made for you. Here's some breakfast I made for you that you probably never want to eat. But anyway, happy Mother's Day tomorrow for all you moms out there. And with, I think, Brett, you brought up with animals as well. They're mamas too. And mine's up in heaven looking down going, ah, okay, I got you. Make me something to eat tomorrow. So, but you mentioned that, didn't you? Didn't you say something about the dogs and being moms too?
4: Yeah.
1: That's sweet.
4: The pet
1: That's
4: mommies.
1: So sweet.
4: Yeah, for the fur babies.
1: Aren't you? You're just a sweet guy. I love it. No, you are actually. So, all right. We keep leaving on our stories right at the climax there. And I think it was you were left in a room and this was, after you saw your child.
4: Yeah. After that incident, that I was talking about before the break, you know, I went years never seeing her again. Like I would be taken, there'd be different things happening, different. Because, you know, people need to know also that no one remembers everything.

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1: Like medical things, you know, they do a lot of mental things because they're monitoring our human emotions, because they're dealing with these hybrids that have human emotions because they're part
2: Agreed.
1: Human.
2: Absolutely
1: and
2: agree.
1: So it's a big part of what they do.
2: Yeah.
1: And I think that they knew this. They knew that because of the implants, and they knew that I was always longing, like, how is she? What happened to her? You know, all that stuff.
2: And they would absolutely know.
1: Yeah. It went on for years, and then they actually, I think, they let me see her. As an adult, like I was taken, they took me, you know, I call it like the intake. There's like some sort of like a, you know, intake room is what I call it. And I was just sitting, on the end of this, this built in chrome looking table that they use. No one was around. Like I don't know what happened before that because I don't remember it. I just remember the part that I do remember is just sitting there, and I could kind of see a little bit out of this room, like down this hallway, and I could see some equipment and stuff kind of in the distance, like sophisticated, like computer looking equipment. And I once again don't know what the plan is, because there's nobody around and I'm just sitting here, and all of a sudden, I see this woman approach me, and she comes in, and it was just something inside of me that knew, and I knew it was her. And,
2: wow.
1: And you know, she communicated with me still telepathically, even though I, from meeting her and looking at her, I really think that she probably could have, you know, had human vocal cords, you know, could have talked that way as well, but it didn't really matter. And I asked her if she remembered me, and she said she did. And, you know, I told her that I always wondered, you know, how you were and, you know, what happened to you and everything. And she said she told me she was happy and that she had an important job there, but she didn't tell me what. But, and I said, that makes me feel really good. I'm really happy that we got to see each other again. And she goes, well, I'm not allowed to talk to you, very long. They just let me come here, you know, like this, you could tell somebody was directing this whole thing. And, and so, you know, I still felt really happy about it. And happiness is not something you usually feel under these experiences. And then she says, well, I have to go. And she started to walk away. And once again, you know, I said, wait. I said, they never told me your name. What is your name? I just want to know your name. And so she turns back around and walks a little closer to me. And she says, and once again, this is all telepath. I'm just here, you know, hearing her in my mind, you know, and she says, as you would understand it. And then she doesn't say it in my mind. She puts the letters A-Y-A, Aya. And so I don't know why she said as you would understand it. Maybe that was trying to translate to English or something. And, you know, but to me, that was enough, you know, A-Y-A, Aya. And I said, thank you so much. It makes me very happy, you know. And so when I did, once again, you know, like I got to do this second book because I need to do all the things I talked about at the beginning of the show here, you know, that I need to put some stuff out there to help these people and put it in writing that they can have a source to go to. Because a lot of that's in the book is stuff to help people that's had these experiences. And, you know, I wanted to be a voice for the other people and everything, but I knew, I was like, oh man, I have to call it Aftermath because I want people to also know what's happened to me. Once I gave the kind of proof that I did, you know, which is probably, there's nobody that's ever in history to give the

0: and a proof that I have. And it put a target on my back, you know. And so I had to call it aftermath. And I wanted to put that out there in case something ever did happen to me. Everybody would know. But for sure, I had to put Aya on the book cover.
1: Mm-hmm. Absolutely.
0: And so once again, I got together with my brother Jeffrey, and, you know, between the two of us, you know, after two or three tries, you know, that's what we came up with. And it's very, very close.
1: It looks great.
0: She looks like now.
1: And, wow.
0: You know, so she's back again, you know, as an adult.
1: Oh, wow. And then she'll have kids. Maybe. I don't know. I don't know how they work.
0: Well, you know, meeting her like that, I really think the hybrid, and people talk about this all the time, but I do think the hybrid program has evolved to the point that they could blend in with society now.
1: I
0: think the only holdup was to get the human emotions part, you know, so they learn social norms, society norms, and you know, get that part of it down where they wouldn't stand out. And I think they've learned enough how to handle and deal with like their emotions, what part of the we have that we have passed to them. I mean, we're a mess, you know, so emotional mess most of the time, you know, everybody's got one kind of problem or another, humans. So that's something I think they would probably have to had work on and have. But I really think that they're probably here, you know, among us right now. And they're learning.
1: Oh, yes. They're
0: learning more from us. You know, before they would use the implants to learn from us in everyday life here. And now it's just easier for them to put the hybrids here.
1: You know, it's interesting that you say that because I don't remember us talking about that before. Maybe we did. I just know that when Jacobs was regressing me and I was learning so much about everything, you know, it's eye awakening, as you know. And he had asked me at one point, he says, do you feel like they're testing you or do you feel like you're teaching something? And I said, you know, actually, yeah, you know, because these thoughts come in, you don't know where to connect them, but they're there. You know, you have knowledge of something, but you can't connect to what it is. And thank goodness they did so many regressions, right? He and Bud, that there became this timeline to follow of even the ages, what happens throughout the ages of male and female as you grow older, being a lifer, being taken all your life. It's a whole different thing than just taken once or something like that. Like, mm-hmm. I believe Travis was just taken once. We all believe, I think, that Travis Walton was taken once, but I believe
0: most of the famous cases are only taken once.
1: And, yeah, I know, and I'm thinking
0: and that's
1: wow.
0: One of the things that separates what happened to me. And I really think that they let me remember a lot of this stuff because
1: agreed.
0: They wanted me. I really think that they've opened some doors for me because they wanted me to present this to the public. On literally a worldwide basis, and I have. And
1: they make the decisions.
0: They make the decisions, absolutely.
1: They make the decisions. That's the truth. Well, I told him that, I said, I feel like they're actually, they're just looking at my emotions. I believe they are doing things to me to get my emotions and learn from my reactions and how I feel. And he, you know, just looked at me and he, you know, maybe he was already ahead of the game because you just spoke about that too. And I didn't know what it meant. I just thought, I don't know why, but it seems like they want to see how far I'll go. One of the things is with love. Obviously, I don't think they have it. I think you might think that same thing. They don't have it. We have it. Mm-hmm. And to be able to capture that, you know, and really blow that up. Like you said, like, you know, they look like us. Then they had to work on the inside of us and the way we think and the way we feel. And, with love, one of the best ways to test love is to take it away from you and see how that person feels after love's been taken away, real love. And right. The hurt and the pain. And, you know, it was like they just studied that and they just loved it. Let's do it again. Let's break something else up here. Let's tear this up. Let's take this away. It was a constant that.
0: And they're fascinated by that. Absolutely fascinated.
1: Yeah, they want to know the implants.
0: They'll use the implants. People don't understand the implants, to me, is the most frightening aspect of the whole entire process, because these implants aren't just some kind of tracking device. I mean, they can and do control the subjects that they choose anytime they want to. It measures what's called syntax, sensory information, and that allows them as the controllers to control the implanted person, and they're able to see what we see, hear what we hear, and control the individual's actions. And I think these implants have got to the point, the nanotechnology, I think there's different kinds of implants, but the nanotechnology is stuff that they could just inject in us. And, so small, nanometer is, one millionth of a millimeter, microscopic. So, you're talking something that they could literally just inject to us. It goes into your bloodstream, goes to your brain, starts firing neurons in your brain. It's like a little mini computer that they have in you. And they can definitely control, people's love life, so to speak,
1: And everything. Yeah, absolutely.
0: In every aspect of it.
1: Absolutely. Absolutely. It's amazing to me. And sometimes, they're fun and they might do something cool for you. You might win some contest or something. You had no idea, something would happen like that. You might tell a good joke. And I know people think that's ridiculous, but no, it's not. And I absolutely believe they can turn you on and off. And I think you and I talked about this before too. I think they can take your body or they can take your soul from your body and then put it back. I believe that wholeheartedly. I'll take that to the grave with me.
0: That's an interesting concept, because it could be both ways, because I have talked to other people about that, because they've been told about us being vessels, the body part of
1: right.
0: it. I mean, they're certainly not interested in us anymore as a biological specimen, because they had that stuff figured out eons ago.
1: Yeah.
0: It's
1: all for
0: them. The other part is, I think what I found very interesting is a lot of people, speaking to soul, like the energy of that they seem to give us some sort of spiritual development. Like they want us to be at a certain level of spiritual enlightenment, and maybe it's part of the hybrid program, or maybe it's something they got planned down the road sometime. But I've noticed that a lot of people's belief systems, especially lifers, no matter what background that they came from, like their belief systems change, and they get more empaths almost.
1: Yes,
0: caring for a lot of things that a lot of other people don't, that their whole worldview kind of changes, and they know the materialism kind of changes, like everybody's like trying to keep up with the Joneses and everything, and you almost sort of get like a monk type thing, it's like
1: that's
0: no
1: right.
0: that's not what we're here for type thing. So you start, it's good to compare with other people, like their experiences, and learn from them, because nobody's got all the answers, even though there's people on TV out there, that's never
1: claiming
0: had this experience, claiming that they know everything, just
1: oh,
0: ask
1: yeah,
0: them.
1: Oh, yeah, they're experts,
0: They got all the other. So
1: they're so way off, too. It just drives me nuts. I hate it, because it's like, no, please listen to who I have on the air. Listen to me about this stuff. It's the truth. We're given the truth to say, hey, whether you like this or not, or think it's outrageous or not, this is what's happening. And you don't have to embellish. It's already crazy. Crazy.
0: Yeah. Well, that's a bitter pill for people to swallow, because, you talk about the one-time abductions, then the general public will think, well, maybe that happened, it's a one-time thing, and or maybe people are seeing these lights in the sky or whatever. Oh, I can accept that. But when you start talking about somebody that's been taken repeatedly and nobody can stop it, that upsets people.
1: it turns their heads. There's no doubt about it. It turns their heads away. And sometimes they just let you know what they think and move on. Brett Oldham is who I've been talking to, a well-known alien abductee. We like to say the word lifer that he brought up. It makes sense. You can't do anything to stop it. It's going to keep happening, and it always has. Stay with us. We'll talk more to him. In fact, you can call in and talk to him if you'd like. Let's do that next here. Thanks for listening. Connie Willis on Coast to Coast AM.

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been down south too much. I'm gonna tell you a little bit about this so that you understand what I'm talking about. Down there we have a plant that grows out in the woods and the fields. Looks something like a turnip green. Nearby called it poke salad. Poke salad. Used to know a girl lived down there and she'd go out in the evenings and pick her a mess of it. Carry it home and cook it for supper. Cause that's about all they had to eat. They did all right.

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1: Chomp, chomp, chomp. I love that part. That's Tony Joe White. Folk Salad Annie on Coast to Coast AM. You gotta love that tune. Come on, 1969, gritty Southern swamp classic, a hypnotic groove. Build slow and heavy. Elvis later adopted it into his live shows, making it one of Tony Joe White's most recognized compositions. You gotta love it. You gotta love it. Connie Willis here. Hope you stick around for the next 2 hours. We still have some more time with Brett, but the next 2 hours following that is Doug Meacham. And he is going to talk about some very successful sessions that he's had as a hypnotherapist. One of those, believe it or not, Bob Gimlin's regression in relation to the Patterson-Gimlin film. That should be absolutely fantastic. Stay with us here, Coast to Coast AM.
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1: Coast to Coast AM is what you're listening to. Connie Willis here, back at you this weekend. Nice to be here. Thank you for the texts and posts and replies and comments. And I really do appreciate it. Very, very positive. Thanks so much. It's a lot of fun. I enjoy it too. I enjoy you guys writing as well. It's Brett Oldham that we're talking with, and he is an authentic, real alien abductee all his life. And he has written a second book, believe it or not, the sequel to his first, which is, I've got them right here. I actually have them on my coffee table that I have. I don't have much in my place, but I've got this on my coffee table. It's Children of the Greys is his original one. And then his second one, the sequel, is called Children of the Greys Aftermath. And if you haven't got both of them, I think it's a good idea. Then you can at least also see how it went, how it started, and how it is now. I really like how that happened. So you can go to Amazon, to pick up the book, or you can also, or books, and you can also go to his website to learn more. That's brettoldham.com. That's B-E-B-R-E-T. There's only one T. And then Oldham is with the H and the A. O-L-D-H-A-M. Old ham. Got some old ham for Brett. Going back to my southern days, somebody just sent me some country ham. Doesn't that sound good to you? You do a little country ham, Brett, right? Right or no?
6: Actually, I don't.
1: Oh no, it's so good. It's eating a salt lick, right? I mean, that's basically.
6: I grew up like that, you know, in Southern Illinois. You know, it's just pretty close to your neck of the woods, actually. You know, my family's from Owensboro, Kentucky. So
1: that's right. They're cool. Yeah. Your heritage is nice, man. Hey, the ones picking me up were the ones picking you up, right? Or vice versa.
6: They were in the neighborhood. Southern Illinois is a hot spot. I mean, I had so many people contact me from that area. And you know how it is. It's the country folk. And they don't talk to people that's not their own kind. And you know what I'm saying.
1: And so, I do.
6: It was fascinating to me because I just learned so much that was happening in the same area of where my first incident happened when I was 5 years old. And, you know, I was like, wow, there's a lot of stuff that's not getting reported in this state. And some of it was. I come across so much stuff that I added it to the book because I'm like, wow, you know, this is where my story first started. And look at all these other stories that are coming out of this area.
1: Well, you know what, Brett, when I did my regressions with Jacobs, most of them were like the, what do we call it? The mass abductions. There were hundreds of other people there.
6: Oh, wow.
1: Did you ever run into that?
6: The only time I ran into multiple people, and was during one of their sex experiments. And, you know, this is never brought up. Everybody to this day, people think this is too taboo, but I wanted to tell everybody the reality of the whole experience. And this is a time that a lot of times in my experience, they'll put like this kind of a jumpsuit kind of thing, tight fitting thing on you. This time, I was stripped nude and escorted again to a different area and came into this kind of dome, half dome shaped room, rather large. And there was, as soon as came through the door, I could see like these series of blue cots, cots with like these, it looked like it was built kind of. Everything in these crafts is kind of built into the craft itself, in my experience, and mostly rounded edges and ramps, very few stairs. And they had this kind of blue material on it that looked like some kind of, you know, synthetic, just something different than what we would have. And there was all these people. They were lined up across, right in a row, very orderly. And there was all these people on these cots, like having sex. And it sounds like it's some kind of orgy, but it wasn't like that at all. And I was like taken back big time. And I was like, and at the head of this room, there was a lifted up area where there was some tall grays up there. And if those of you who don't know, the tall grays are the real aliens. They're the ones that's in charge. The small grays, in my opinion, I said this years ago, are biological robots. They're the workers, and they're pretty much programmed. And they were sitting in these observation area, watching all this and kind of directing everything. And these people all look like they were on some kind of drug or something. They were I call them like zombies, you know, like they were still functioning, but they were just nothing there, you know, like they were just kind of zombie like and they took me up the side of this ramp up toward the area where the tall grays and some small grays were up there watching all this. And as we passed, there was a door open opening, no door, just an opening. And I look in this room and there's these men packed in there like a New York subway. I mean, it was just, and they're all nude and they're just standing. There was a little bench. Some of them were sitting on this little bench and no one was communicating. No one was saying anything. They were just turned off.
1: That's right.
6: And I'm thinking, why do I still have all my faculties? You know, like, why am I not like this? And I also I didn't know what was going on again, because they don't ever tell you, they just do it. And
1: they do their thing.
6: I go up a little further and there's another room and this one is full of females and it's the same exact scenario. They're all in there just packed and they could barely move. Nobody's talking. They're all stripped down. And they take me to the front there, and I don't know if just maybe the tall grays wanted to see me or something. I don't know why they went that direction. And then they took me down to the floor, and they matched me up with some complete stranger. And I'm like, I'm thinking to myself, I'm not doing this. I don't know what, you know, this is crazy. And they controlled me. And once again, it's either psychically they're doing it or they're doing it through the implant. And there we go. And then they decided to change to somebody else for some unknown reason. And I kept thinking, what is wrong with these people? You know, like I kept feeling like that I was still coherent. And no one else was. And now I look back at it, I'm wondering, like, if maybe other people felt the same.
1: Yes.
6: Way, but they couldn't do it. Yeah. They saw me as being like zombie-like.
1: That's right.
6: So here's a thing that'll just blow your mind. So one of the stories, the people that I included in the new book, this lady, I'm sorry. I can't remember what I used an alias for her in the book. So I can't remember because of her job. But anyway, I just won't even say a name, but I'll just call her a lady.
1: Rude. That's so rude. I'm just kidding. Yeah.
6: she contacted me and she told me that happened to her, that she was like, she'd never read anything like that before, and never heard anything like that before. And, you know, I don't believe everything somebody tells me. And I was just like, well, I'm thinking to myself, she read it in the book, the first book, and maybe she just copied that, you know, and she's telling me that, like, and I didn't think that much about it. And I kind of told her, like, well, how can I was pretty blunt, you know, I'm a pretty unhonest, direct person. And I just said, you know, how can I know that you didn't just read that and you're just telling me that you had this experience? She goes, because I was going to a therapist, and I lived in Nashville at the time, and she says she's actually lives in Nashville. And she goes, this is before your book came out, and she has records of me. And I not only saw the same blue cots that you did, the same thing happened to me. And she said, I felt like I was being raped, you know, like by more than one man. And she said she actually had recognized one of them. And she was telling him, like, she said she had the ability to speak. She thought she did. And that she was telling him, why are you doing this? Why are you doing this? And she was, you know, really traumatized for it. But it was the same exact scenario with the same blue cots and numerous people doing this. And so she says, I will give you her name and she'll back up my story. It's like, okay. It turns out, small world, I knew this lady. I just knew her, you know, through the circles. Somebody know, you know, I met her before. And I was like, wow, you know, okay. That helped a lot. And she had drawn this depiction of this event, and it was, that was enough proof for me. I was like, you know, man, you know, this happened to her too. I mean, what's the chances? You know, and then we meet each other. Like, she's, you know, because through this series of events, you know, I write a book. She happens to see it. She reads a story. She's talk to somebody that I know in Nashville and has document that her story, you know, that happened, and she was going to therapy and stuff. And then now she sees, that's why she was like blown away when she's read it in the book. So
1: no coincidences.
6: Yeah.
1: No right.
6: No coincidences.
1: It's interesting that you all mentioned blue cots, because one of the regressions I had, it was blue mats. They were on the floor. There were mats on the floor.
6: Well, that's what these were on the floor. I just use the term cot.
1: Oh.
6: You know, they weren't.
1: Oh,
6: listed.
1: You're kidding.
6: No.
1: Wow.
6: It was,
1: well, I'm,
6: you know,
1: glad
6: like
1: I said that.
6: Like a cot-like structure. It wasn't something that was lifted like a couple feet off the floor. No, it was. That's why I was trying to explain. It was part of the craft, you know, like part of. So no, it would remind you like of a cot, you know, but no, they were on the floor, you know, it was just raised a little bit up, but yeah.
1: Yeah.
6: So
1: what
6: you
1: I had
6: you saw
1: were
6: those
1: blue
6: too.
1: Mats. Yeah. They were blue mats. Yeah. I didn't even think they were blue till you had mentioned. I was like, oh yeah, mine were blue, but mine were mats. You know, as you're talking, I'm thinking mine were mats. I'll tell them they were mats, but they were blue and they were mats. Yeah. On the ground. And there was a lot of us and the lights were dim. Going back to the mass abductions that they had talked about. And that's basically what I'm seeing through one or two of the regressions. He asked me, he's, you know, cause that was all new to me. This is back a while ago. And he said, what? I said, man, there's all these people. Well, what are they doing? They're all standing in line. Like how? I'm like, well, they're up against the walls. Tell me about those walls. It's all rounded. Everything's rounded. There's ramps. There's, you know, same things that you saw. And he said, well, what do they look like? I'm like, well, it looks like a whole bunch of people. He goes, are they all female? They all did. I'm like, no. There's males and females and they're all ages. And some of them have bathrobes on. Some of them have their walkers. Some of them have a tuxedo on. I mean, everybody has something different. But he said, well, what are they doing? Are they talking? It's got to be loud there, huh? I'm like, no. Not at all. Well, what's going on? I don't know. They're all just standing there. You know, they were all just standing there because everybody was turned off.
6: Yeah.
1: And the clothes weren't off yet, but that's it.
6: You know, what I think it, that was all about was back to the emotional thing. You know, it wasn't, they wanted to find, what triggers us, in a sexual act, you know, like, Is there love involved? Is it just lust? You know, what the whole emotional aspect of that, it took me a while to figure that out, like what that was all about. And I was like, that has to be it, you know? And it could be also secondary that they were literally trying to match up certain people to impregnate them so they could take the egg and use on the hybrid program.
1: No doubt.
6: Yeah. But I think it was probably both of those things. But that's something it's never talked about. You know, everybody's still people just talk about, you know, it's too taboo, you know, type thing.
1: But it's the real deal. And I think the major thing that they're doing, right? So let's see if we can grab at least one call. We got a lot of people on the line wanting to talk to you, but let's see if we can grab at least one before time runs out. So, let's go to wildcard line number 4, talk to Jason out of Cumberland, Maryland. Jason, sorry to kind of have you, you know, kind of keep it short, but I just want to make sure we get you in.
7: It's an honor to talk to you both. Thank you.
1: Hey.
7: Real quickly. The entire time I was 9 years old, I had sleep paralysis just about weekly. And every time I would have it, it would be with this same smell. And it was a combination of creosote and ammonia. And I heard an abductee talk about smelling that exact same smell one time. And I never felt myself being abducted. I never had that experience. But years later, when my oldest daughter was 2 years old, she came running into the living room, jumped on my lap, and said, Daddy, I need to talk to you. I said, fine, about what? And she says, about the aliens. And it just took me back. And she was like, can we go for a ride in the horsey car? I can't talk to you here. I had a Mustang at the time. She said, can we go for a ride in the horsey car? Because they'll hear us if I talk here. And we went for a ride in the car, and she perfectly described two small grays in her bedroom. She didn't talk about being abducted. And I know a lot of times these things happen in families, and I just think you two would be perfect to try to give me some closure on this or some idea of what you think happened. And I'll take my answer off the air. Thank you so much.
1: Thanks, Jason. Yeah, Brett, you got about a minute and a half.
6: Yeah, I've heard people talk about the ammonia smell before, so that is pretty common. Not really common. I don't hear it a lot, but I've heard it before. personally, I've never smelled anything like that. I've always been a very clean, sterile environment. But it could be also some kind of precursor that happens just when they're taking you. But the two, your daughter, that's pretty young. Usually it happens maybe from 3 to 5, the first event. But, you know, her describing that, I mean, that's pretty alarming, because it does go in families. You know, I found out after I went public or started talking to my family about my experiences when I went public, that my mom had an experience when she was 14 years old, and she described, you know, being taken and seeing what now we would think like sort of computer like equipment stuff, you know. So, and then there was even further stuff that my great grandfather, you know, there was some very odd things that happened with him. So it could have been going for 3 or 4 generations. So yeah. That's something to keep an eye on, because a lot of times it's not their imagination.
1: That's exactly right. Brett, we got to say goodbye to you, but tell everybody how they can reach you and your book.
6: You can reach me at a website. There's links to the book on my website and to me as well. You know, it's just brettoldham.com, and the books both books are on Amazon. I'm on Facebook too. You know, a lot of people find me on Facebook as well.
1: So, hey, thanks. Appreciate it. Always good to talk to you.
6: Connie.
1: Thanks so much, Brett. Hey, we'll be seeing you soon. You too. We'll bring in one of my creepy hotspots and see how that goes with us together. All right. Okay. We have got Doug Meacham coming up for us for the next half of the show. And regressions. Stay with us. Connie Willis, Coast to Coast AM.

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7: News. I'm Chris DeMeo. U.S. allies are now lending a helping hand in the Strait of Hormuz.
8: Senior British official tells Fox the HMS Dragon Type 45 destroyer now is in the Gulf to protect ships in the waterway. The UK's Ministry of Defense today explains that the ship will support efforts to clear mines and again protect ships.
7: Fox's Alex Hogan at the White House. France is also sending an aircraft carrier to the region. Meantime, Iran with a warning to the U.S.
9: Iran threatening to attack a U.S. base in the Middle East if more Iranian vessels are attacked. The warning aired on Iranian state TV. It comes one day after the U.S. struck two Iranian oil tankers and as the U.S. waits for Iran's response on a peace proposal.
7: Fox's Molly Line. Former Atlanta Braves manager Bobby Cox has died. He led the Braves to 14 straight titles. Cox was 84. 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
10: It's May the 4th, and this is your Fox Daily Snapshot. For millions of fans of Wookiees, Jedis, and droids, May the 4th is better known as National Star Wars Day. The franchise film debuted in May of 1977 and would go on to become a global phenomenon. And with more than a dozen films and television shows in the franchise, you could actually spend more than just May the 4th enjoying all the adventures from Luke Skywalker to The Mandalorian. Also on this date, gangster Al Capone entered the federal penitentiary in Atlanta on tax fraud in 1932. Considered one of the toughest prisons in the country at the time, officials thought Capone would not have an easy time adapting to life behind bars. They were wrong. He would be transferred 2 years later to the prison on Alcatraz Island as one of the first prisoners to be housed at The Rock. If your birthday is today, you share it with the father of the U.S. public education system, Horace Mann, born in 1796. I'm Tushar Saxena with your Fox Daily Snapshot.
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12: You know, people ask all the time, who are you actually calling for these Fox News polls? And a lot of folks assume we're just calling Fox viewers. We're not. In fact, the people we interview don't even know it's for Fox News, and that's on purpose. We don't want anything influencing how someone answers. We're also not calling people who signed up to take polls. What we do instead is use a truly random sample of voters. So if you have a phone, you have the same chance as anyone else of being contacted. That's how we make sure we hear from everyone, not just one group. And to reach even more people, we also send text invitations so they can take the survey online if they'd rather do that. The goal is to get the most accurate picture possible of how the whole country feels. If you're curious about how it all works, you can check out our surveys and the full methodology at our homepage, foxnews.com/poll. I'm Dana Blanton, and that's your Poll Parade.
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2: It is Coast to Coast AM. Connie Willis here. That's Bad Company, If You Like Making Love, 1975. Starts out a little mellow, then explodes into that great, heavy guitar-driven chorus. Gotta love that. A little Southern rock, outlaw, blues, and soul for you tonight, this entire weekend. We could do that all the time. That just would be the case. That's just the way it is. It's just good stuff when you think back and you get to play these things, right? Thanks for joining us tonight, this morning, wherever you are listening to us here. And happy Mother's Day to some of you, because it's already Mother's Day. Don't forget that, okay? Do not forget it. Stay with us, because coming up, our next guest is Doug Meacham, and we're going to talk to him. He's a hypnotherapist. Stay with us here on Coast to Coast AM.
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0: It's Coast to Coast AM that you are here listening to. Connie Willis with you this evening and last night. A nice weekend. It's been a lot of fun. Mother's Day tomorrow. My Win Any Lottery course. Thanks for calling back about that. Yeah, you go to ConnieWillis.com and then you'll see as you go down, halfway through, you'll see the different shows that I have. You'll see Win Any Lottery course. Click on that. That'll take you there. And, maybe you'll win the jackpot. If you're into pendulums and intuition, it's yours. It's yours. It's yours. That's at ConnieWillis.com. Oh man. We were talking about hypnotherapy prior with, Brett Oldham and regressions and things like that. And it's an amazing business. That's for sure. It's an amazing art. It's an amazing, technique, method, healing. It goes on and on depending on what you're going to use it for. It's absolutely amazing the things that you can do with it. And Doug Meacham has been doing it for a long, long time. I guess over 32 years of experience. Even though I think, Doug, that you said you were like 35. You told me you were 35, so I'm not so sure about this. Anyway, welcome to Coast AM. How are you, Doug?
1: Thank you, Connie. I'm very good.
0: You have done some pretty interesting things. I know that we definitely want to talk about how you regressed Bob Gimlin with the Patterson-Gimlin film. That's going to be really cool. Looking forward to that. But I want to learn more about you. Now, it was Mel Scahan. I can never say his last name. I just call him Purple Mel or Mini Mel, who was on just a couple of weeks ago. And he introduced me to you. You and I met before. But he told me a couple little things about you. I was like, oh my goodness, he can do that. So I want to learn about how you became a hypnotherapist. But all the other things that you do are a little different than most.
1: Yeah. Okay. Well, where do you want me to start, Connie?
0: That takes about 3 hours for that. Yeah, and then we'll come back another day.
1: I actually got interested in hypnosis when I was 13 years old. Neighbor brought over a book, and the title was How to Hypnotize Yourself and Others. And he also brought over a record, an LP of the Search for Bridey Murphy. And I don't know if you know that story or not, but I listened to the LP and I read the book, and it just was there in the back of my mind. And I had this incredible opportunity to be in Arizona and go to school and learn hypnosis. So that was in 1994. I've been hypnotizing people since.
0: Well, what was the school that had that?
1: Okay, the school was called the Atwood Institute. The neat thing about Atwood was that they were actually located in Scottsdale, but a very famous hypnotist by the name of Milton Erickson lived in Phoenix. And so the school, just by default of proximity, taught his methods, which are, we call it Ericksonian hypnosis.

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1: Gnosis?
2: No, actually, Ultra Depth is something very, very different. Ultra Depth was created by a man by the name of James Ramey. And there are several different depths in hypnosis, and they can be very arbitrary, and it can change with the same person depending on the situation. Anyway, so we have what we call waking hypnosis, which is kind of like daydreaming, and then there's light hypnosis, and that's when we get eye catalepsy, and then we can go into something deeper, and that's somnambulism. That's the sleepwalking. That's where we get people to forget things. Amnesia, we can have them positive hallucinations, see things that aren't there. And then we go into the Esdaile state, and that's there's a story behind that where there was a Scottish doctor who actually used hypnosis to perform surgeries. And then there's a man by the name of Walter Secort. And Secort is the deepest that we go into via Ultra Depth. So you go somnambulism, Esdaile, and then Secort. So it just takes people a lot deeper. It gets the conscious mind out of the way and allows us access to parts of your subconscious and your unconscious mind that you normally wouldn't have access to just because of that interference.
1: So you're founder of the, is it Gresham or Gresham?
2: Gresham Hypnosis Center.
1: So tell me about that. That's been since mid-90s. Would that be right or no?
2: Gresham Hypnosis Center has been since 2011.
1: Okay.
2: And so I have a nice little office in downtown Gresham, and it's where I do most of my work, whether it's clinical or the recall stuff. Sometimes I'll go to location to do recall stuff. So it gives me a place to settle down and do the kind of work that I want to do. It's a nice, quaint little office.
1: So let's just say, besides the really cool stuff we want to get to, let's say somebody wants to stop smoking or the weight, all the different things that a lot of people use hypnosis for. How many times would you see someone? You know, the really bad thing about psychology, I'm kind of stepping aside a little bit here, but psychotherapists and things like that, they end up for the next 2 years of your life or 18 years of your life, they'll see you every week, right? But yours actually does have an end date, I'm sure.
2: Yeah, hypnosis, we in the profession call it the modality of last resort. People will try all sorts of things.
1: So
2: they will, you know, do everything, including talk therapy. And please understand that I'm not being disparaging toward talk therapy at all. But hypnosis is just something that people are like, oh, well, I've done everything else. So I might as well try hypnosis.
1: Thank you.
2: And the great thing is that, yeah, they've reached that point. And if they really want a change, they've come to me. And, so it's kind of like that, you know, the first thing about having a problem is admitting you have a problem, right?
1: Mm-hmm.
2: So, to answer your question, and this is going to sound weird to some people because it's like, I help more people stop smoking in this office than I do anything else. I have developed a program. I'd call it the Meacham Method. It's 2 hours.
1: Oh, that's
2: they come in.
1: So great. I love the name. Good for you.
2: Thank you. They come in. They sit with me for 2 hours and we're done. They leave a non-smoker.
1: Really? Do they know it at the time? Cause I did something before and I didn't know it at the time until I, confronted what it was.
2: Yeah.
1: Are they the same way or?

0: In regards to knowing that they'd stopped?
1: Yeah, yeah.
0: Oh, yeah, yeah. I closed the session. Yeah, okay. I actually closed the session. There's a couple of questions I ask my clients. One of them is, you know, say out loud for me, I am a non-smoker. And then I'll say, is that not true, true, or very true? Depending on the answer they give me, I'm going to do more work. If they say very true, I'll shake their hand and tell them congratulations. The last thing I do is say this for me. I choose to never, ever have another cigarette again in this life ever. And they repeat it, and I say, how does that feel? And they say, amazing. And we're done. We're done. Now, the method is multiple steps. It moves and flows very, very nicely. If I don't need to use all of them, I don't, which is really great. It's kind of a plug-and-play thing. But it's really effective. And like I said, people come in, they leave their cigarettes with me. And I get a lot of referrals.
1: So that's great to hear. That's really awesome. And I absolutely believe it because I know how this stuff works. It's amazing. But do they ever, it's kind of like a lot of people that even go on diets and even the diets that are happening now that are just unbelievable. There's still that routine thing that happens where you want to eat because, well, it's breakfast. I'm not supposed to eat, or it's lunch, or it's a snack time. What about that with smoking? Do they ever kind of want to only by mistake, not because they desire it, but it's just a routine for them?
0: The great thing about the way I work it is the client and I address both the physical addiction and the psychological addiction. So they generally don't have any cravings. I've had people tell me it's like, I didn't eat. I got stopped at the elevator once. This woman I worked and she worked with, I came out of the stairwell. She was standing at the elevator and she turns around and she says, it's been 4 weeks and I haven't even thought about a cigarette. She used to take multiple breaks. The way that I do it is I make certain that we address all of those aspects. I also, within the process, test to see where I'm at, because that's important. You know, you don't just keep rolling through it. You test, you make certain that you're where you want to be. And then you move on. So I address the craving thing, up front. And, you know, some people are concerned about gaining weight because now they've stopped smoking. Yeah, we address that as well. We hit all the points. And, you know, I'll be honest and tell you is it 100%? No, I would love to tell you it was 100%, but you would know I'm lying. I would say that my success rate is probably 85-90%. I also offer I just call a service guarantee. If they need to come back for any reason that has to do with smoking, they come back and see me. It doesn't cost them anymore. And I have a few people that come back, but most of them don't.
1: And why do you think that is, that they have to come back? What is it about them that you haven't tackled yet?
0: A life change. Mm. Something that adds some stress. You know, you hit an interesting point, that there is always that behavior. You know, the neural pathways are not as, you know, active, but, you know, saying when you stop smoking, well, I never smoked, that's not true. It's like saying, oh, I was never 13. No, you were. You're just not anymore. And so when something changes, I mean, it can be any number of things. I have a really nice client who, he goes to a bar and, you know, that's the association. And so he said, well, I went to a bar and I had a drink and, well, I had a cigarette. I said, how many? He said, one. I said, did you like it? No. I said, come on in. We'll do something with it. And he just, you know, we ran another session. So it can be a lot of reasons people step back, and everybody is unique.
1: Is that you might have said this earlier, is that the number one thing people come for, is to stop smoking? And what's number two or three, if that's the case?
0: Number one is smoking. Number two is stress and anxiety. I see a lot of people, stress and anxiety. I see a lot of people with, you know, stuff going on in their world. I really don't see a lot of weight loss clients. As a matter of fact, I think the last person I saw for weight was probably 2 years ago. So
1: yeah, all those drugs are out now. So
0: yeah,
1: I figured that would touch you a little bit and hurt you there.
0: Yeah, but so you know, I have people who have you know, driving anxieties. I have people who have you know, all sorts of stuff that's going on in their world, and self-esteem stuff. So I usually kind of clump that into, you know, stress. As opposed to naming it specifically. So I probably see 70% of my clients are smokers, and the other 30% are people that have stuff that's going on in their lives, and, you know, we can change their beliefs, their perceptions, and their behaviors.
1: And how do people find you if they're looking for you?
0: Well, they can find me on the web at, simple enough, www.GreshamHypnosisCenter.com. And I get a lot of referrals, which is really nice.
1: I like that. So you have workbooks and audio, so they don't have to see you in person.
0: No, they don't. However, you know, I'm always an advocate of seeing someone in person because I can really judge where we're going. I have done a few virtual or distance sessions. Doesn't feel as good to me, and it probably comes across because one of the things my clients will first ask me is this in person, or is it? I'll tell them it's in person. But yeah, I do have audio recordings for Stop Smoking. There are things on my website that are accessible to people who just want to give it a try. And hey, if it works for them, fantastic. If not, they can give me a call.
1: So do you just do this, or do you also instruct others how to do this?
0: That's a good question. I actually am a certified instructor.
1: All right.
0: And so I do teach hypnosis. I teach NLP. I'm an NLP trainer. That's neuro-linguistic programming.
1: Love it. Love it.
0: And I do have my master classes teaching other hypnotists the Meacham method. So, yeah.
1: I love it. The Meacham method. That is something like I would do. I love that. You got to get your name in there and it sounds cool. It's got the M's going. I got you on that one. So cool. I love NLP. When I, a long time ago, and it was a CD that I listened to. It was a 12-minute. It was, Bandler and Grinder?
0: Yeah, Bandler and Grinder. Yeah.
1: Yeah. Okay. That was it. Turn Frogs into Princess. Remember that book? Very
0: yes.
1: Hard to find. Yeah, that's where I went. Oh my, that's where I like woke up. I went, oh my goodness, this is fantastic. But I had gotten one of their CDs back then, and 12 minutes later, not knowing I could go over bridges again without the fear of wanting to just drive off of it. So, that's why I was asking you, did they know what they felt? Did they know at the time? Because I didn't know until I went over the bridge the next time. Because I went over it, didn't even realize it. Excuse me?
0: No, that's quite all right. That's a fantastic story. NLP is really powerful, and those changes can be like, you know, in
1: instant.
0: You know, yeah, 1 minute miracles kind of thing. And that's what I love to use it in my office, is because I get to see right then. Oh my gosh, there's a physiological change. It's fantastic.
1: You got that right. It's Doug Meacham that we're talking to, and we're going to find out what he has done with all these talents. I think you're going to like it. Stay with us. Connie Willis here. Happy Mother's Day, Coast to Coast AM.

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1: Going back to 2015, Chris Stapleton on Coast to Coast AM, Tennessee whiskey. You got your Kentucky bourbon, you got your Tennessee whiskey. This turned into like basically a modern slow burn anthem, heavy blues influence. And Stapleton performed it live, if you remember, with Justin Timberlake at the CMA Awards. And of course, that launched it into a massive crossover success overnight. You know how that is, because it's a good tune. It's good stuff. Hope you're enjoying the music here. I'm Connie Willis. Nice evening. Happy Mother's Day to some of you out there that are listening right now, because it's already there for most of you, or some of you. I wanted to tell you again, I've gotten a couple calls on this. Thank you so much. A lot of people, you play the lottery by guessing the numbers, you grab quick picks, you use birthdays. But my Win Any Lottery course, after making the book in 2012, I just decided to do the course instead. It includes the book. Okay, it includes the book, and it gives you a completely different way to approach winning the lottery. And we're talking about the numbered lotteries. So you learn how to use your intuition, your subconscious communication, and the number picking system is very easy to understand and actually fun to do. And it takes you probably less than 30 minutes to do it and get you a ticket afterwards. Right? So are you good with your subconscious? Are you good with your intuition? Well, you're going to use a tool, and it's going to be a pendulum. And you can pick your pendulum, your most favorite pendulum of all, and see what happens. But people have been contacting me with their wins, and some are winning hundreds, some are up to the thousands. But they're saying that they can see how the method builds, and they can see how it sharpens by themselves, and how it could lead them to something much bigger. And of course, I'm going to say the jackpot. That's the whole plan for it, right? So if you're going to play, why not play with a method and see how that goes? So find my course, Win Any Lottery, very quick, very easy. I think you'll enjoy it at ConnieWillis.com. More to come. We're talking about regressions with Doug Meacham here on Coast to Coast AM.

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0: It's Coast to Coast AM. Hello, Connie Willis here, along with Doug Meacham. We are talking about hypnosis and him, his career, where you can find him, all that kind of thing. GreshamHypnosisCenter.com. 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I heard him on Coast. And I always do my best to bring in the best of the best people. And Doug, everybody says flying colors when it comes to you. So you got to like that. I think it's that special hat that you wear, at least in some of the pictures that I see. I think that's what it is. You take off the hat, he has no magic powers. You put it back on and it's like, happy birthday.
1: Yes, it's the hat. It is the hat.
0: It's all about that hat, man. Yeah. He hasn't washed it in 38 years, by the way, because, you know, you can't do that. You cannot wash it.
1: No, all the mojo's gone if you wash it.
0: None of that. We will have none of that. So one of the really cool things that I want to know about is your relationship with David M. Jacobs, my favorite. I just love him to death. And he regressed me when it comes to the abduction. So I know that you get into that part of it, of course, because we're going to hear about the regression with Bob Gimlin, but you do those types of regressions. So tell me about that and tell me about Jacobs.
1: Wow. I had a client. Yeah. I had a client come to me who had what she described as an abduction experience. And I didn't know what to do. And I thought, well, who could I talk to that would know what to do and help me understand how to do it? So I reached out to Dr. Jacobs. This was probably about 10 or 12 years ago. The only thing I had in way of being able to get a hold of him was an email address. And so I reached out to him and I let him know what I was looking for and asked if he could help me. And he got back to me within a day. We communicated back and forth. He actually shared with me his protocol that he'd created with Bud Hopkins to do the abduction sessions with, you know, individuals. About the third or fourth email, he sent back to me and said, you know, the only reason that I'm actually even continuing this is because you're the only person who's actually responded to my email after the first email. And I thought, I couldn't believe that here was this resource who was more than happy to share what he knew. And, you know, people were reaching out, but they weren't following up. So for quite a while, we had an ongoing communication. And like I said, he shared with me everything that he used in regards to his protocol. So I kind of adopted that.
0: So cool.
1: It is really cool.
0: He's the best.
1: I have adopted that in regards to the Bigfoot stuff that I use. And it's a very, very different type of session, but he gave me a nice foundation to work from. I'm incredibly thankful for Dr. Jacobs and what he shared with me.
0: That's amazing. You know what? At one point, I remember him trying to reach out to get people. So I wonder if that was the same amount of same time, because he told me that there was one person he was talking to. I wonder if that was you. It might very well be, from the way you're describing it and the way he described it to me. And what, they had like 30, 40 years of information too. Did he offer that or just to teach you how to do it?
1: He actually sent me a plethora of notes and a copy of the threat. It was a manuscript of the copy of the threat.
0: Nice.
1: Like I said, every piece of the protocol that he used. So I think I got it all, at least everything that I needed, Connie. I do.
0: I love it. I love it. So what did you do with that? And how did it work out that you got to do this with Bob Gimlin?
1: The abduction session went really well because I held off until I understood, because there's I won't call it an intake form, but there's a protocol that you go through. You ask a lot of questions that are questions that are going to weed out.
0: Yes. His quiz. Yeah. Do you have that? Because I can't find it anymore. They took it off his site. You gotta send that to me.
1: I got it.
0: Please send it to me. Oh, thank you. I keep trying to find it so I can, you know, talk, because people are like, am I one? I'm like, hey, I got a great quiz to ask you and we'll find out. And it is, isn't it? It weeded me out.
1: Yeah. Yeah. It's a wonderful tool, and absolutely, I'll send it to you, Connie.
0: Oh, thanks so much. Oh, thank you, God. Okay.
1: How did I get to work with Bob Gimlin? So there's another gentleman here in Gresham, Oregon that I have been really good friends with. His name is Guy Edwards. He used to run something called the Bigfoot Lunch Club.
0: Tell him I said hello.
1: I will, Connie. And okay, he walked up to me one day and he said, hey, would you be interested in hypnotizing a Bigfoot witness? And I thought, well, that's an interesting question. I'd never thought about it. And I said, sure, why not? So we sat down together with a witness and we did a session. I actually did more than one session and it was fantastic. And then other people started hearing about the fact that I did it and I started hypnotizing and getting recall sessions with other people who had encounters, and they just were, again, incredible stories. And I sit there and I'm non-judgmental. I'm listening to this and I'm thinking, oh my gosh, this is incredible, you know, because you've got to approach it from, you know, I don't know anything about this, so what they're telling me, I'm going to listen. So one day I'm in my car and I get a text from Guy and says, hey, how would you like to hypnotize Bob Gimlin? And my response was, the Bob Gimlin? And because I knew of Bob, but didn't know him. And he said, yeah. And I said, yes, of course. He said, well, let's see what we can do. And it kind of just went on the back burner. And I had mentioned to another person, a wonderful friend by the name of Denise Holt, that I was going to, well, we'd hope to work with Bob. She said, well, you know what? I know Bob. She says, why don't I drive up to Yakima with you and introduce you to Bob Gimlin? So we did. We drove up. We had lunch. She introduced me to Bob, and I gently asked what he thought. And Bob was hesitant.
0: He
1: was hesitant. Well, early on, you know, right after 1967, and that it wasn't really good for his life. Bigfoot did not make Bob a happy person.
0: That's
1: and
0: right.
1: So he was very, very quiet about it. And so he was a little reluctant, and I understood that. So I didn't push it. I kept going up and talking to him and actually became really, really good friends with Bob. One day we were at a little cafe and I looked at him, said, Bob, you've told your story enough. How about you and I just saying we're good and just be friends? And, we shook hands on it and I thought it was done. And I was cool with that. I was really cool with just knowing that I'd asked him. A couple years go by and I get, phone message from Mel Skan. He says, hey, Doug, your name was given to me, and we have a member of the tribe who could really use your help. And he said, would you be interested in coming up and doing it on the reservation radio station? I said, yeah, absolutely. He says, and by the way, Bob Gimlin gave me your name.
0: Oh.
1: And
0: wow.
1: So I go
0: That's
1: up.
0: That's pretty cool. That's
1: it
0: pretty
1: was.
0: Cool.
1: I went up and I did the session with his name was Wolfie. At least that was the name I was given.
0: The lone wolf, right? I mean,
1: yeah.
0: Okay.
1: Yeah.
0: Okay.
1: And I helped him. He had an experience that was very emotional. It was affecting his life. And so I helped him recall it. And I got a, I'm jumping ahead, but the next day Mel called me and said, Doug, thank you. Wolfie's back. And I thought, that's the greatest thing I'd ever heard. So back up to Yakima again, right after I was through with him, we're all sitting in the radio station, and I don't know how it happened, but Bob agreed. Bob said, well, let's do this.
0: Mm.
1: And so we sat in the station, and we talked a little bit. I asked him, I said, Bob, can I hypnotize you? And he said yes, and we shook hands on it, and the rest is history. And that's how it happened. It was not planned. It was not, it just was serendipitous, and yeah, everything came together. It was a fantastic experience.
0: Okay, so I'm trying to think of where to start with this. I guess I'll just let you start with it. With how did it go? Tell us about it. We actually heard, or I've seen some of the video, you know, of here's where it's happening, this is what's going on, but no, nothing else. So please tell us how it went. I love Bob. He's a great guy.
1: Yes.
0: About how old was he when this was going on?
1: Oh, it was 7 years ago, so Bob was in his early 80s.
0: Okay. Okay.
1: Yeah.
0: Was he still wearing his hat and the thing that goes around his neck and that cowboy look, totally 100%?
1: 100%. I will tell you, Connie, I went up to the little cafe in Yakima once and to have lunch with him, and he came in sweats and a baseball cap, and I thought, who is this?
0: Who is
1: man?
0: That?
1: Yeah.
0: For Halloween, they need to have Bob Gimlin outfits. You know what I'm saying? They need a Bob Gimlin doll as well, because we know exactly what he'd wear. That's funny. Yeah.
1: Yes.
0: I did see something recent, and he had no hat on, and he had a different shirt and pants. I was like, who? Yeah, I was the same way. Like, who is that? That's Bob. Wow.
1: Yeah.
0: Okay. So you take it away. I'm going to let you, you know, do the talking.
1: Okay. So I want to clarify something, just out the gate, because, because of the video that, spotlighted the regression or the recall session, some people, made it sound like, you know, we were trying to catch Bob in a misstep or an untruth. And I need to clear that up. The whole purpose of any of my recall sessions is to gather more information, validate experiences, not to catch somebody in a lie or to trip them up. So when I worked with Bob, all it was tell me more about what you experienced.
0: Right.
1: So, I use something called the cognitive interview process, and there's four pieces to it. And one of the first piece, you don't have to be in the order, but the first piece is basically you're connecting mentally with the experience. So you're not going to just drop somebody in the middle of what was happening. You start like, okay, well, what did you have for breakfast? You know, do you remember what day of the week it was? What did the sky look like? You're basically reconnecting their mind with that experience. The next piece is that you ask them to recall every detail. I mean, even the smallest detail, because that little tiny piece could really blossom into some great information. So you always make sure, tell me everything. What are you seeing now? You know, what are you experiencing? How is that? All of those type of questions. By the way, I never do a leading question. I only ask questions that, quite simply, you know, what's happening now? How does that feel? I will echo back what they're saying. They'll say, I heard a branch snap. And I'll say, oh, okay, you heard a branch snap. What's happening now? The next part is where you can actually change perspectives. And this is pretty cool because our awareness, our subconscious mind really allows us to extrapolate. So, you know, you might be standing next to a tree out in the forest. And I said, what would happen if you moved, you know, at 45 degree angle and you're looking back at that tree? What would you see? And so we start to get more because, again, just what you're seeing with your eyes is not the whole picture. Your awareness is picking a whole bunch of other stuff up.
0: Doug Meacham is who we're talking to. You're going to have to give us that last piece when we come back. The one you just said is absolutely amazing because we do that in remote viewing, controlled remote viewing, that kind of thing. So I want to ask you about that. And when we come back, we'll hear how it went where Doug had hypnotized and regressed Bob Gimlin, and you know him from the Patterson-Gimlin film. So, looking forward to this. Stay with us. Good stuff still to come. Coast to Coast AM.

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6: Fox News, I'm Deborah Valentine. A cruise ship stricken by a hantavirus outbreak docks at Spain's Canary Islands off West Africa. Fox's Chanley Painter.
7: 8 cases of hantavirus have been linked to the ship, and 3 people have died. 17 Americans on the ship will now be flown to Nebraska to be monitored by a CDC team.
6: The World Health Organization says 140 people being allowed to disembark and fly home are not showing symptoms of the virus. It's day 2 of a 3-day ceasefire between Russia and Ukraine as Russia holds a victory parade on Saturday commemorating the defeat of Nazi Germany. Fox's Stephanie Bennett.
8: Ahead of the parade, Russia and Ukraine agreed to that 3-day ceasefire. President Donald Trump said he made the request directly to the two presidents, and both sides will also exchange 1,000 prisoners each.
6: There is no peace agreement in the 4-year-plus conflict. 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
4: I'm Gianna Gelosi with your Fox True Crime Minute. New details emerge in a 24-year-old murder case that has gone cold until this year. Back in 2002, Frank Weiss from Plano, Texas, was found dead near Lake Louisville. Last month, 55-year-old Lisa Honrad was arrested for his murder. She was his wife at the time of his death. Court documents say Weiss was shot with a .38-caliber firearm and his body was found wrapped in plastic bags, tied up with rope and weighted down with sandbags duct taped to his legs. They went on to say that Weiss and Honrad went to dinner 2 days before his body was found, and it was the last time he was seen alive. Detectives learned that Weiss had asked for an annulment and Honrad signed it. In the days after his disappearance, detectives say Honrad told Weiss's daughter he had gone to Cancun but didn't want to be bothered. Investigators say the case was finally cracked thanks to new information from a key witness alongside advances in technology and investigative techniques. There's more on this story at foxnews.com or subscribe to the Fox True Crime Podcast. I'm Gianna Gelosi with your Fox True Crime Minute.
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1: It's the live long version, which I absolutely love, on Coast to Coast AM with Little Feet and Dixie Chicken. That was 1973. A nice little swampy is the word. Groove classic, New Orleans influence. Live version becomes legendary for all these extended jam sections. It's just so nice. And they often stretch far beyond the studio cut, of course. Listen to that sound. That's what you want to hear at night, right now, you know? What works best with this iconic radio show? Music like this. So I hope you're enjoying the music tonight. By the way, our iconic radio station here, our show, I'm so happy to be a part of it. I'm really happy to be a part of it. It's even getting more and more special. If you get a chance, make sure you congratulate George Norrie along the way as the recipient of the 2026 Living Legend Award. This is by the Parapod Podcast Awards, and it's recognizing his decades-long impact on overnight radio. Yeah. Make sure you congratulate him. Write him, text him, whatever you need to do. And, you know, call in when he's on the air. That's a big deal. That's really cool. Congratulations, George Norrie. That's nice. I'm happy about that. If you'd like more info, go ahead and go to our website, and you can find more information there at coasttocoastam.com.
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1: It's Coast to Coast AM. Connie Willis here. Happy Mother's Day to some of you. Already Mother's Day. Hope you have a good one. And if you have a mom, don't forget, man. This is not the time to forget. This is not the one to forget. That's just not a good thing. Oh, man, what a show. The whole night has been fantastic. We're in the last hour. I can't believe it. It's just flying by, and we got some more good stuff here. Let's see how it goes. We got Doug Meacham, certified registered hypnotherapist. He's been doing this for since he was 3 years old. He's been doing this pretty much. I mean, he's been doing it for a long, long, long, long time. You can find him at Gresham Hypnosis Center. Gresham hypnosiscenter.com. If you're ever like, ooh, who was that? What? I didn't get it. I was half asleep. Just go to our website at coasttocoastam.com. You'll find who the guests were on the night that you were listening, and it'll have all their information. So that's how you can do that. Now, Doug, okay, we were at the last process before you were going in and regressing Mr. Bob Gimlin. And by the way, when you did he have the Bob Gimlin attire on?
6: He didn't have his hat on. But yeah, he was in the cowboy boots, the jeans, the belt buckle, the cowboy shirt, but no
1: and
6: hat.
1: And what's that thing around his neck? A bow tie?
6: A bolo? Yeah, a bolo.
1: That's it.
6: Yeah.
1: You know, before I always see him with that.
6: Before I get into this, can I just shout out to my friend Greg Reed? He's got a birthday coming up in a couple of days. I just want to let him know I didn't forget.
1: Oh, yeah, you better.
6: Thank you. Yes. We were at the different perspectives.
1: Did who?
6: When we were talking about the cognitive interview process.
1: Oh, before that, do you want to say happy birthday to him, or you just asked me? Didn't you want to say?
6: I just wished him happy birthday.
1: Oh, well, do it again so I can hear it.
6: Oh, happy birthday, Greg Reed in Royce City, Texas.
1: Happy birthday, Greg. All right, now, okay, that's much more official. Okay, go ahead.
6: All right.
1: I hope he's listening right now.
6: Yeah, I think he is. He told me he was going to be listening, so. All right, we were talking about being able to change perspectives or perceptions, so allowing your awareness to float.

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1: What happens if you say stop? I want you to go in the middle and I want you to tell me that story going backwards.
2: Oh.
1: And if everything falls into place, you know, okay, great. This is, it might take a little bit longer, but they're going back step by step and it's in the correct order. We're not losing anything. So you can drop them in the middle. You can say, okay, we're going to go all the way to the end. I want you to rewind it and come back, and just change different time, markers, and it allows us that validation that what they're sharing is accurate. I'm not doing it to catch anybody in a lie. I'm just, you know, it's like, okay, the story is a little bit, you know, gray. We won't necessarily put as much credence into it as we would normally. But so that's the four steps, you know, acclimating them or connecting them with the timeline, the event, and then there's getting all the details, and there's the ability to change perspective, and then there is the temporal changes. So when I'm working with someone who's had an encounter, I use all of these things.
2: That third one is absolutely amazing, because in remote viewing, controlled remote viewing, you know, the real psychic spies, I'm sure you know about all of those guys.
1: Yes.
2: And they, you know, if you monitor, whether you monitor someone, you can move them around at the target, or if you're in the target yourself, you can monitor yourself and move yourself around. You know, you can say, you know, I don't see anything here. Let me go up 200 feet and back 30 yards, and it changes your host perspective and you can see a bigger picture. So when I heard this, Mel actually told me you could do that. I thought, what? That is really cool, because I didn't know you could do that with hypnosis. I had no idea.
1: Yeah.
2: That's a great thing. Did you learn that on your own? That's great.
1: Okay. So yes and no. So when I do my hypnosis sessions, I'll actually have my clients, I'll say something like, what I'd like you to do is I'd like you to float out of your body and off to the side so that you can see yourself in this chair. And so we change perspective that way. And so when I started doing recall work, and I wanted to find a tool that would allow me to have a better information gathering system. So hypnosis on its own, you can get some good accuracy. Cognitive interview process on its own, you can get some pretty good accuracy. When they're combined, the accuracy goes up. And so that's when I really started using all of these pieces, because I wanted to get as much information and I wanted it to be accurate. So when I worked with Bob, like I said, this is what I did. I started him out, you know, what was going on in the morning. He was talking about being at the camp, and he and Roger were, looking around. They were on horseback. You know, there were a lot of little pieces that, you know, we'd heard many, many times. But there was a point where they saw, Patty, and Bob was like, I asked him, I said, what's that like? How are you feeling? And he said, they're real. And it was like, shivers. And then I said, okay, what's happening next? And, you know, he told me, he's just like, Roger told him he was going to go across the creek. And then, again, things that we'd heard, but other details, like, you know, Roger told me to get on top of this stump and it was about 3 foot high. And I jumped down and I put more weight down on my right heel. And, you know, it's like all of this is just adding more color to this image, filling it out so that when you hear the story, you're like, oh my gosh, you know, he's there right now experiencing this. I'm going to back up a bit and talk about something called revivification. Revivification just means bringing back to life.

0: And in hypnosis, it's a really valuable tool. And that's why I say, what's happening now? What are you seeing right now? Because that puts them in that space. Sometimes it doesn't happen. I don't get them to, that space where they're reliving it. And in with Bob, we kind of bounced back and forth. He was recalling what was happening in 1967, and then he'd recall something that, from a, many years looking back on it perspective. But it was probably a 20-minute session. In truth, Connie, I was so excited about what I could find out. I had heard the story a few times. I wanted to know how the heck they got out of California. It started pouring down rain. They covered up the trackway. They had a trailer with horses in it, and they're driving down this muddy road. And it's like, what a nightmare. And in hypnosis, Bob is telling me everything that happened from, the day that they had the encounter to, driving that truck down a muddy, rain-washed road, getting back to Yakima.
1: Love it. Well, I want to hear the details of his thoughts of Patty. You know, that one, he had told me, and this is what I remember him telling me. He said, that pose that you always see of Bigfoot, right? That famous pose, whether you get a necklace or a bracelet or a sticker for the refrigerator or something for your car, right? We all know that famous pose.
0: Yeah.
1: That you see caricatures of everywhere. But that actual real pose, he said, that's when Patty was looking right at me. I thought, wow, never forget that now. That pose is just huge now, right? It's everywhere. And it's when he was looking, or when Patty was looking and Bob were looking both each other in the eye. That's pretty cool. But tell us all the good stuff.
0: All the good stuff.
1: Can you, right? I mean, you can. He's cool with it, right? Did he okay that?
0: Yeah. He okayed it. I mean, obviously we did it live on radio. So it's out there.
1: Right.
0: Yeah. So, my understanding is that, Bob was a little bit hesitant in believing, what Roger had to say about, Sasquatch. And so, when, they got into California and they had this experience. Bob was, like I said, his response was, they're real. So I asked him, just again, those open-ended questions, how does that feel? What's happening now? And he would share with me, what he was seeing, where Roger was, where Patty was going, the speed of the steps and how quickly Patty actually, disappeared out of view. Bob wanted to follow Patty, and in the recall session, he remembered Roger telling him, "Don't leave me here alone."
1: I would have said that.
0: more than anything, the session really just solidified the event.
1: Wow.
0: And that Bob's story hadn't changed, and I didn't think it was going to. And again, that's why I said, hey, let's get more details. And so we kind of dug into the minutia of it and what he was feeling and what he was seeing and, what was going on in his head. So we got all of those things and, we walked away knowing, yes, this happened to Bob. It happened to, Roger, and, the rest is history.
1: So did you get like a close up of Patty and like, I know you can reposition. Can you actually like reach out and touch?
0: In this particular session, we didn't, but, you certainly could. I've had other recall sessions where I've gotten, you know, like, people describing wrinkles on faces and, textures of skin and, you know, how the light would hit, the hair and glisten. Bob's was more in awe that, at least that was my interpretation, that Patty was real, and big. When you think about, the height and the length of stride, Bob was just awestruck.
1: Well, Bob's also like 3'2", right? I mean, he's a tiny little guy. He's cute as a bug's ear, but he's a tiny little guy. What is he? Is he 5-something? 5'7", maybe?
0: I would guess Bob's probably 5'6". I'm not sure.
1: Okay. Not too far off. Okay.
0: No. All right.
1: So everybody's big now. Tell us that good stuff. You know what we'll probably be interested in.
0: Okay. Well, I think that the best part for me was Roger having to replace the roll of film and telling Bob, keep an eye on it because I got to change the roll of film. I'm going to go to this side of the creek. And all the while, Bob is just watching this creature walk away almost not quite casually, but certainly aware that needed to be someplace else. And Bob is he's, my understanding was that he was concerned, he was a little apprehensive. It came across in the recall that he wasn't really sure what he was seeing, if it was safe. And, then of course is the aftermath of being able to see the trackway and, validating that physically. And then of course getting the films developed and, being able to see it again and again and again. So, when I talked to Bob, like I said, I got, validation of what he saw. And I think that most of the stuff is, people have heard. I just wanted to make sure that, we were getting as many details as we could beyond what he'd shared. So.
1: That's just amazing. That's, especially being able to change their perspective. Did you get him in front of, or did he want to go in front of Patty or behind her, to get any other views?
0: Not in that.
1: Especially even the face even or something?
0: Yeah, not in that session. What I did was, of course, ask him where he was at, where he was standing, what he was seeing. And because Roger was filming, he knew where Roger was at and he was seeing it from that position. So in the recall, my questions are, what are you seeing now? And he's describing it. I did not ask him to, okay, let's go, in front of, Patty and, look head on. I didn't ask that and I probably should have, Connie.
1: Well, maybe we'll get to do that again. Hey, stay with us, Doug. We got to take a break. Doug Meacham is who we're talking to, certified and registered hypnotist, for over like 30 some odd years of experience, and telling us how he regressed Bob Gimlin with the Patterson-Gimlin film. Love it. Wow. Hey, if you'd like to ask Doug a question or two, go ahead. We'll do that here in the last segment of the show. I can't believe it. Jeez, it's just flying by. Great stuff. Great stuff. Happy Mother's Day. And come back for more great music and more good information here on Coast to Coast AM.

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1: This song was written as a tribute to Jimi Hendrix and Duane Allman. Can you imagine? That's the Outlaws, Green Grass, and High Tides. 1975, known for that epic guitar duel and those extended solos. If you listen even longer, just good stuff. I hope you guys appreciated the music. I like throwing that Southern rock when I can, the outlaw, the blues, the souls, get that, you know, that's just nighttime stuff, right? Good stuff. I hope you are enjoying it. From your messages, you are, so good, good, good, good. Ryan Recker in tomorrow night, then after that, George Norrie back on Monday night with the Secret Door 25. Ah! You know what we're talking about, right? Who's behind the secret door? George Norrie and four of them. We're going to have four separate anonymous guests who will try to fool him as he tries to guess who they are throughout the show. That's Monday night. Good stuff. More info, coasttocoastam.com.
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1: It's Coast to Coast AM. It's Mother's Day now, officially, at least where I am in the foothills of the Colorado Rockies. So you can say it from everywhere else. I think, come on. Anyway, tomorrow is Mother's Day. Enjoy it, and happy Mother's Day to those of you out there, as well as the mothers of the canine world and all the animal world. I love that Brett Oldham said that. That was... Now, that was sweet. I really like that. Okay, Doug Meacham, we're back with him. We'll take some of your phone calls if you'd like to give him a call. Certified registered hypnotherapist, and he was telling us about his regression with Bob Gimlin and the Patterson-Gimlin film. Very, very interesting. GreshamHypnosisCenter.com is where you can find Doug. 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So, Doug, is there anything else highlighted through his regression that you thought of that you think would be interesting for us to take note? Did he? I'm just wondering if he got closer to Patty and, you know, saw the hair better or, yeah, something, the foot better, anything.
4: At the break, I was thinking about that, I think that we pretty much, covered what Bob was experiencing. Like I said, his awe that Patty was there, that Patty was as big as Patty was, and how quickly Patty moved, were all things that it really stood out in the recall session.
1: And the fact that they're real, that's interesting.
4: Right.
1: Yeah. I didn't realize that was the first time he ever saw one.
4: Yeah. He said they're real. Yeah. That was sent some shivers down my spine.
1: Yeah. That's the real deal. I know that when I've seen stuff, I'm like, oh my gosh, they're real. It's the same thing that I guess that we all say. It's like, here it is. I'm seeing it with my own eyes. That's fantastic. Have you been able to regress, When you did anybody that was abducted, the alien abductions, the missing time, things like that, how's that been working for you? I know sometimes it takes a very special person, but you had Jacobs telling you everything.
4: Yeah. There's one I had that, was probably the most unusual for me. And then I find out later on that it's not that unusual. A gentleman had what he called a men in plaid experience. He was driving in Oregon, pulled off the side of the road, and he saw this car, and he said it was really a nondescript car. It just pulled up, you could see it on the crest of a ridge, and they were wearing plaid, and they walked toward him, and the next thing he remembered it before he and I worked together was that he was in his car driving and going the wrong direction. So that startled him. He had to get his bearings and figure out where he was at, and he was several miles away from where he started, and again in the wrong direction, the wrong lane, and just becoming conscious of the fact he obviously survived because he was talking to me. We did a recall session, and using Dr. Jacobs' protocol, talk to him about, prior experiences, if you had, sleep interruptions, you have, there's, like you said, there's about 24 questions, and they all just narrow it down. And he'd had many of these. So with what we did, he actually, the session brought him to tears, which I wasn't surprised. You do get some ab reaction in hypnosis, and your best thing to do is to let them know they're safe and that, this is just a memory. Memory can't do anything to them. He recalled that he was on a ship, and, he recalled, a couple of beings. He recalled, some of the procedures. He recalled being inside kind of a bubble. He called it was kind of like womb-like. And all the while, he was absolutely afraid. And he could hear what was going on, but had no control. He couldn't move his body. He was able to see the outside of the ship. He described that. At this point in time, I can't really recall what it was, but in remembering initially, he saw these two guys, and then next thing he knows, he's driving the wrong direction. So we filled in a lot of gaps with him, and for him, it was very cathartic. It was very emotional. It took 3 sessions for us to get that much information because, you know, the human mind is pretty amazing when it comes to protection, especially in a traumatic situation. And there seems to be the ability for memories being blocked in a lot of this. And so we have to be able to move around and go through back doors and make sure that the subconscious mind knows that what we're going for isn't going to hurt anybody. We're going to make sure everyone's safe and they don't leave my office bloody. So
1: that's a good goal.
4: Yeah, it is a good goal. It's
1: I like the way you think.
4: Yeah, thank you, Connie. I appreciate
1: that's
4: that.
1: That's cool. You know, yeah. I like that.
4: So anyway, that was a good one. I've had, a few others where they've seen lights and, you know, wanted to know more about what it was. I've had people who have, their entire lives were disrupted and ruined because no matter where they went, no matter what they did, where they moved, it eventually followed them and basically tormenting them all for, you know, we don't know what. But, well, I guess we have an idea. But I've had – pardon?
1: No, go ahead.
4: Each one that I've worked with, whether it was an alien encounter or somebody witnessing Bigfoot or even some of the other interesting, paranormal phenomena that's out there, we've always been able to resolve what was going on and how, we could, move forward with that. And that's one of the big things with hypnotherapy is that it can help heal. It can help somebody overcome what was blocking. We're not going to have you forget what happened. We're not going to, do anything like that, but we can certainly take away,
1: The trauma
4: and, let you move through your life. Again, that's what hypnosis is really good at is actually helping someone change their perceptions and their beliefs and their behaviors and, helping them heal and move forward in a way that not many other modalities can because there's no drugs and there's no side effects. I mean, either it doesn't work or it does.
1: Yeah. Yeah. I love that. GreshamHypnosisCenter.com. We're talking to Doug Meacham. That's where you can find him. So when you go and unlock these doors and go different ways to get in, have you learned how the ET have, or even the body itself, closes off and blocks that memory? Have you figured out their trick?
4: No, I have not. It's pretty sophisticated, Connie. My only in is to go through, I'll call it a back door. I mean, the subconscious mind can be very guarded. And so if you go at it from a slightly different direction, of course, let the subconscious know that, this is, we're not doing any harm here. At least that's not our intention. We can start to get a little bit of a chink in the armor and then we can widen it and we can get more detail and we can get more understanding of the experience. So my method, and I think probably any other hypnotist that does this, is if there's a block, if there's a, something that's keeping us from going directly in, that there's a way to move around, gently, ethically, appropriately to get that same information. Having said that, if the subconscious mind does not want it to be known, even the biggest hammer is not going to help. It's just not going to let go. And that's 100% for protection.
1: Do you believe that, like when it comes to the regressions with the ET, do you believe it's the ET blocking it so that it will not be experienced, thought of, and even where they're trying to block it, where there is no trauma. I just think sometimes they do it better than not. Or do you think it's our own subconscious that is shutting it off because it is not something we're ready for to see?
4: I think it's a little bit of both, actually, Connie. I think that, you know, again, our minds are quite capable of making certain that we're not continuously hurt. But if this is a ongoing process with ETs, having you not remember the experience allows them to, you know, step in at any time without that hesitation. I mean, people will always, you know, I shouldn't say always, that's a horrible generalization. People oftentimes will have an inkling, they'll have an idea, they'll see something, they'll see a flash from a mirror on a car, and something will trigger. So the memories aren't completely blocked. But I think that there's a process there that allows so much of it to be blocked that, you know, continued visitations happen easily. And then, like you said, it's a traumatic experience. Our subconscious mind is going to protect us by, you know, saying, yeah, no, that didn't happen. That didn't happen. Don't worry about it. Okay, let's, you know, nothing to see here. So, and it's possible that ET is, you know, utilizing how our mind works in that way.
1: Yeah, I get it, man. Okay, let's see if we can grab a phone call really, really quickly. Roberto, east of the Rockies. Roberto, you've got like a minute from Orlando. We lost him already. Oh, okay. Whoops. Okay. Well, then we'll continue to talk on, and that's fine. Sorry to miss that. It's good anyway, because we're about to close out the show. Is there anything you want us to know before you go that maybe people don't know about your work or regressions in general?
4: Yeah, thank you for that opportunity, Connie. First and foremost, one of the things people need to understand is hypnosis is absolutely the most natural thing a person can do. We go in and out of, you know, different states all day long, many times a day. And we pass through what we would call that hypnotic state. There's special words for it when we go to sleep and when we wake up. It's not a thing. It's not a belief. It's just a natural process that we as humans and our brains go through. And it's actually a very, very valuable part. It's where we learn. It's how we retain information. It's how we grow. So hypnosis allows us access to that. One of the things I would tell anybody that wanted to experience it is that you will have the most incredible, relaxing time, because that's really what it is. It's profound relaxation and focused concentration, and that's it. You're 100% in control. I mean, if you wanted to open your eyes and say we're done, we are. But most people that come in here, they'll just continue to relax. So safe, fun, interesting. I love it. I've been doing it for a long time, and I love talking about it.
1: Doug Meacham. Hey, Doug, thanks, and we'll talk to you again. Okay, thanks for coming in. Appreciate it.
4: Thank you, Connie.
1: GreshamHypnosisCenter.com. Thanking Doug. That was really good stuff. And before that, Brett Oldham, great night. Yesterday, Mike Patterson, and incredible open lines with you guys, especially that last hour when, you know, or so, it went very well. Thanks, everybody. Thanks mostly for you guys listening. I appreciate it. If you enjoyed the show, let us know. Write in, talk, tell the world. This is great. We always love that. From the foothills of the Colorado Rockies, I want to thank our team. Big team, nice team. Julie Talbot, Bill May, Tommy Danheiser. That's Tommy D. Dan Galani, Stephanie Smith, Mike Cosio, Adam Thompson in tonight, Lex Lonehood, Sean Ledesour, Ali Fernandez, Tim Banal, Gina Salvati, Donna Walker in tonight, Miranda Morano, Sue Drekus, Rich Barra, Lisa Garr, Ryan Recker, Richard Searitt, George Knapp, George Norrie, thanks so much, and congratulations on that award, too. That's excellent. Secret Door 25 with George on Monday night with George Norrie. Good stuff. All righty. Well, happy Mother's Day. And keep watching for that UFO disclosure. I don't think, you know, whatever. We can talk about that another time, but don't get your hopes up too much. That's just me. But until we meet again, you can find me at ConnieWillis.com and keep watching the night skies and continue with me to seek out the strange and uncover the unknown. For Coast to Coast AM, I'm Connie Willis.

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5: News. I'm Chris DeMeo. U.S. allies are now lending a helping hand in the Strait of Hormuz.
6: Senior British official tells Fox the HMS Dragon Type 45 destroyer now is in the Gulf to protect ships in the waterway. The UK's Ministry of Defense today explains that the ship will support efforts to clear mines and again protect ships.
5: Fox's Alex Hogan at the White House. France is also sending an aircraft carrier to the region. Meantime, Iran with a warning to the U.S.
7: Iran threatening to attack a U.S. base in the Middle East if more Iranian vessels are attacked. The warning aired on Iranian state TV. It comes one day after the U.S. struck two Iranian oil tankers and as the U.S. waits for Iran's response on a peace proposal.
5: That's Fox's Molly Line reporting. The British military says a ship caught fire after being hit by an unknown projectile off the coast of Qatar. 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
11: This bipartisan bill called the Grid Act would force big tech companies to source their own power instead of pulling from the public grid for AI data centers. If this bill does become law, these companies could have to pay a fine if they don't comply with the power companies. This bill is being co-sponsored by Republican Senator Josh Hawley of Missouri and Democratic Senator Richard Blumenthal of Connecticut. Senator Hawley saying American families should not have to shoulder the burden of the rising electricity costs produced used by data centers in Missouri and across the country. This is unacceptable. President Trump saying he never wants Americans to pay higher electricity bills because of data centers and is working with big tech companies to ensure it doesn't happen. Critics question whether or not this legislation would actually stand up in court because the states regulate utilities. Tech companies also argue they're already bearing the cost of their energy use, not customers. With Fox on Tech, Darren Botello, Fox Business.
12: I'm Chad Pergram with the Speaker's Lobby. There's an effort now in Congress to expand the District of Columbia slicing into part of Northern Virginia. GOP Georgia Representative Rich McCormick is crafting a bill to return the original southwestern portion of Washington, D.C., swiping it from Virginia. McCormick is authoring what's called the Make D.C. Square Again Act. It restores the original 10-mile square District of Columbia and would eliminate what he terms as the artificial advantage Virginia Democrats may gain from altering the Commonwealth's congressional maps. Virginia received the southwestern part of what had been D.C., south of the Potomac River in the 1840s. D.C. is not a state, so it lacks voting representation in Congress. Critics of Virginia's referendum are calling on President Trump to issue an executive order declaring the pre-Civil War return of Alexandria and Arlington to Virginia unconstitutional. In the 2024 presidential election, Democratic candidate Kamala Harris won 77% of votes cast in the area in question, and President Trump only polled around 20%. With the Speaker's Lobby, Chad Pergram, Fox News.
13: I can tell you that there's a lot of people talking, Department of Labor, Department of Agriculture, Department of Homeland Security, talking about options. Nothing's been settled.
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0: broadcasting live from the confines of an abandoned radio station in the secluded apartment building closet of high strangeness from the foothills of the Colorado Rockies. And they are gorgeous, full of Bigfoot, strange lights, all kinds of things like that. It's time now for full disclosure of the topics they told us were off limits. Hello there, I'm Connie Willis. This is Coast to Coast AM, and tonight, alien abductee. We like to say lifer. We'll explain that later. Hypnosis, regression, and the regression of Bob Gimlin from the Gimlin-Patterson film. Patterson-Gimlin film. Now I'm saying it every way. It all works. It's all good. Mother's Day weekend and great music for you too tonight. So turn off those lights. Join me for another interesting evening of conversation, much needed education, and the chance we might get a little closer to the truth of what lurks amongst us and what is beyond. I'm Connie Willis, and this is Coast to Coast AM.
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0: You are listening to Coast AM. Connie Willis back at you. Willis Weekend. How are you doing tonight? Saturday night. Beautiful day in Colorado. I hope you had a wonderful day as well. It's so nice when the temperatures are wonderful and the sun's right on you. I don't know if you've ever been to Colorado, but the sun's on you and it feels good. And then as soon as the cloud comes over, drops 10 degrees right then and there. Or more, and then it goes right back up as soon as the cloud's gone. It's just very interesting, dry humor and weather as well here. Anyway, hope you guys are in for a great night tonight. I know that we're going to. We got some good music for you. We can do a little bit about the UFO stuff. We've got regression, hypnotherapy coming up later with the Patterson-Gimlin film of Bob Gimlin. We're going to see what Doug Meacham did with him and how well that went and all the other things that he does too, hypnotic-wise. And, of course, we have a good friend of mine, Brett Oldham, that is here. We share a lot of things in common here, and I'm happy that I met him along the way so that we could get together and learn a lot from each other. He's a well-known alien abductee. He has coined the phrase lifer, and the reason why is either usually for the most part, you're an abductee or a contactee. Contactee likes to be taken. An abductee does not. And a lifer says, hey, there's nothing I can do about it. And one way or the other, there's just nothing I can do about it, so I'm a lifer. And we are talking about people that are in what we call the hybridization project. Those of you that knew Bud Hopkins, his work, and Dr. David M. Jacobs, his work, well, you know what I'm talking about. Most of you all know that, being here on Coast to Coast AM. We've talked about all this for a long, long, long, long time. But he's gotten worldwide attention with everything that he's gone through. And he's written some really great books, Children of the Greys. In fact, I got them right here in front of me, because if you get his books, you're going to enjoy the fact that you can look at the one from quite a long time ago. I'm not sure where to find the year on this, but that was Children of the Greys. And that's where you'll see this little child that looks half alien and half human. And here we go now, his latest book, a long time later, Children of the Greys, The Aftermath. It's got that same child grown up. He just did a wonderful job with the book and the book cover. And glad to call you friend, Brett. How are you? Welcome back once again to Coast AM. How are you?
1: I'm doing good. I appreciate you having me back, and also glad to call you friend.
0: Thanks. Well, we're lifers together. I'm so glad you coined that phrase, because the other ones never worked. This isn't something I can't wait to have happen, or it's something that, you know, I hate, like despise to, or where I want to take my life, you know, because that's what the extremes are with people, right? So lifers is, you know, what can you do?
1: Yeah, that's one of the things that I try to get to people that's been taken multiple times, because if you happen to be one of these people that they prefer for whatever reasons, mostly DNA, then you're going to be a lifer. They're going to keep coming at you, coming to take you, use you. I mean, there's been many times that I've thought I'm going to reach a certain age where it's going to stop. You know, it's like, okay, you know, they've got to be done with me by now. And then, you know, you just finally accept that this is probably something that you'll go to the grave with, you know. Yeah. And I coined that like way back in the first book, which was 2013, because it was like to me like being sentenced to a life in prison, you know, like you just got to accept it. And
0: that's right.
1: And that's one of the ways to deal with it, is to accept it, that and then to try to turn it into a positive. There are positives you can draw from it, you know, and a lot of what I do has helped other people that's had these experiences, and especially the people that's traumatized by it, which we all are to some degree, depending on what's been done to you and how many times you've been taken. And that was one of the reasons that I decided to write a second book, because I had so many people contacting me. I mean, I lost count, you know, it's triple digit numbers. And it was all these people that were saying, I've never told anybody this before, or

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1: You know, it's the suffering and silence thing, and you don't know who to turn to or who to talk to. And I kind of became a beacon for a lot of people like that, because they just told me they would read the book, and it's like, oh my God, you know, this is like, this, you're telling my story, you know, and this happened to me too. And there was, things like that. And they finally, like, I guess they felt comfortable with me. And so I kind of kept repeating a lot of the same things to people. And I was like, you know, I met some people whose experiences were so congruent with mine that it was like, it just defied the odds. I mean, just, it was stuff that's not the normal stuff that's talked about. And I wanted to be a voice for them. So I included like five different abductees that, and I say abductees, you know, I know they, people's experience are supposed to be the word, you know, but it's abduction. And
2: it is. And it nails it immediately. You know what we're talking about. It needs to be that strong. Yeah.
1: But, and I wanted to tell their story because, you know, they don't want to go public. You know, they have jobs that they were concerned about. And I also wanted people to know that, that basically, you know, what happened to me, like since I went public, and there's a lot of that in there, and it hasn't been a pretty story. I mean, when you get to a certain point of this and offer the kind of proof that I've offered, it gets dangerous, and it's gotten really dangerous with me.
2: Yeah, you did some things that nobody else has ever done and had the opportunity to be able to do it. And I guess, was it all documentary oriented to where it's like, hey, let's test him like this because we're doing a documentary? Or did some other people come to you and say, okay, we saw you in some documentaries. We understand who you are. We want to do some things ourselves, those tests. What are the different tests that you took along the way that show proof and evidence that some of these people have to have? Not that you were, I'm sure you were just also, I mean, it's just a hard thing to deal with, but you have to deal with it.
1: Well, I was hell bent on like, I got to prove this to everybody. When I first, you know, 13 years ago, when I went public, because, I had to be coaxed into the people that I told, to do a book. They're like, you have a lot of these memories. You have more than most people. And because, you know, I was in therapy. When I had this revelation, you know, like I was having all kinds of anxiety issues and ended up in therapy. And that's when I had the breakthrough. It was a long, long ordeal. And I, even after that, it was so taboo. I didn't even tell my therapist, you know, that I was starting to have these memories. But once the floodgates were open, and I tell people this all the time, it's like, if you think you've been abducted, but you're not 100% sure, I would kind of just leave that door closed. You know, if you're able to through life and it's not affecting you, in any way, and you're just curious, you know, it's probably best just to leave it closed, because when you open that door, you might not like what you find.
2: And, you know, it's funny, Brett, that you say that, because when I was working with David Jacobs, and you know who he is, and he said at first, because I was just interviewing him. I was just going to get him on an interview, and I was making a tape so I can make a reel. And later that reel helped me to get on Coast, which was cool. But I had talked to him, and I asked him if he could do a regression with me. And he goes, no, we don't do that. Everybody wants a regression. We don't do that. Myself and Bud, what we did is we put together this survey, and they said, you take this survey, and from there, we'll decide if you have enough traits that we can, you know, that you have a high probability of being an abductee, then we will regress you. Well, I took that survey that he used to have, and, it made sense. I went, oh my gosh. Oh my gosh. The pieces of the puzzle fit together. But this is what he said in relation to what you said. He said, are you sure you want to do this? He said, you're certainly capable of being, what we think. And, I will regress you. However, are you ready to open Pandora's box? He said, you'll never be able to close it again. So exactly.

0: exactly yeah. what you said.
1: Have you found out to be true?
0: Oh, yeah. Yeah.
1: Yeah.
0: Oh, yeah. Immediately. I mean, just even the survey itself, you know, you find that to be the case. You know, the time I actually came out, so funny to say it that way, was here on Coast with me, you. I think we had Philip Kinsella here.
1: Yeah.
0: We had Paul Sinclair.
1: Yeah.
0: I think there was somebody else with us. I can't remember now.
1: Yeah, I think that was it.
0: No. Okay. Okay.
1: Yeah. Yeah, but back to the proof thing, you know. So when I did the first book, I started with photographic evidence because I had these mysterious scars. There was a puncture mark, a big puncture mark on the left side of by my rib cage under my left arm, and then I had a large scar across my lower spine, and my lower back across my spine. And doctors had seen it before, and they would say, oh, when did you have surgery, and that kind of thing. And I was like, never, you know. And anyway, that went on, and I ended up, like, matter of fact, so many doctors had seen over the years. And in April of 2015, I was living in Nashville at the time, and I was getting a physical, and I decided, you know, this is a new doctor. It was a female doctor. She hasn't seen it, so I was like, I'm just going to show it to her. On my back, just the one on my back, you know, just, I'm just going to say, hey, you know, like, act like I didn't know anything about it, and see what she said. And she was looking at it closely and everything. And she goes, well, you know, there's this disease out there that people can have. And there's the cause of the scar easily or some random way or something. I didn't really understand what she was talking about, but she said, there's a special blood test that you can take. And I was given, you know, yeah, you give blood on these physical stuff. I say, well, go ahead and take an extra vial then, you know, we'll see if I have that. So she says, yeah, great. You know, so they did. And when she called me to get my results and stuff, she kind of ignored that. And she was given all the other stuff with your blood tests and all that. And it's like, I was going, wait a minute, you know, what about the special test that, I did for the scars? And she goes, no, you don't have that disease. And I says, well, what do you think? What's the deal? What's your opinion? Your professional opinion? And she goes, I really don't know. I'm puzzled by it. She goes, as a matter of fact, I showed it to another doctor here in the clinic. He doesn't know either, and they don't want to touch it. You know, they just left it alone. So I put those pictures in there like that. But I was also taken with my girlfriend at the time, and she was pregnant. And we were living together, and she was just at the end of the first trimester, and they took both of us, and they took the fetus, and it was really, really traumatic. In fact, one of the regressions that I did later, I revisited that because I felt guilty about that for years. I have felt it was just because she was with me, she had to go through that, because it was really bad. And even when at the end of it, the next day, we woke up and there was some blood on the bed, and she went in the bathroom, and, you know, she called out, you know, I'm bleeding, call the doctor. And we took her up. This was in Vegas, and we only lived about 15 minutes from the doctor's, and he was examining her. He goes, got to take you over to Women's Hospital. It was on East Sahara. It's not there anymore, but small Women's Hospital. And I went there, and I called my mom and her mom, and they both came, and I saw him. He said, we got to do you've had a miscarriage. And she said, no, I haven't had a miscarriage. You know, there was nothing but blood and no tissue. And he goes, he says, well, we're going to have to do a D&C, and, you know, where they scrape the womb and stuff. And so they went over to Women's Hospital, and they did that. And he come walking out, and I was in this waiting room, and I got up and I went over there, and I said, is she okay? He goes, oh, yeah, she's fine. He goes, and my mom was standing right behind me. I didn't know at the time. I didn't really see her at the time, you know, but she came walking up behind me, and he says, you know, it's like the damnedest thing I've ever seen. And I'm like, what do you mean? He goes, I just examined her, you know, less than 2 weeks ago, and she had a perfectly normal pregnancy. And when there was nothing in the womb. It was like she was never been pregnant. It was already cleaned.
0: Wow.
1: And I knew, I remembered, you know, what happened, and I was completely mentally and physically drained from it. And I didn't say anything to her because I didn't know if she remembered it. And I remembered it just accidentally turning to my mom, and I said, they took it. Like, because my mom didn't even know what was going on with me at the time.
0: Oh, she didn't. Okay.
1: No, and so she did soon after that. Because she asked me, what are you talking about? You know, crying.
0: Oh, well, you blew the beans there a little bit.
1: That witness, I mean, she ended up, you know, we ended up like breaking up and stuff. And, but years, I lost contact with her. And years later, when the first book came out, I was asked to do, Monsters, I think it was called Monsters and Mysteries in America or something like that. It was some show that was, you know, dealt with paranormal stuff, and and they wanted something got brought up about that story, and they says, oh, do you think that she would come on and tell her part of it? And I was like, I don't think so, but I'll try to get a hold of her. And I got a hold of her through Facebook Messenger, found her on Facebook, and I asked her, and she said that she would. So they took me out to Vegas. Flew us out to Vegas to film, because that's where it happened at. And they filmed us separately. They filmed my bit and stuff, and they talked to a couple of members of my family and stuff. And then they met with her separately. And then when they came back later after filming with her, they met up with me again. And I asked the producer, how did it go? And he said, her story matched yours 100% verbatim. You know, she remembers it exactly like you do. So, you know, that was pretty strong. You know, I mean, she went on TV a couple more times after that, you know, publicly telling the same story, you know. But the big thing that happened, besides all that, even though that's a lot, was, you know, I did a few episodes of Ancient Aliens, and they wanted me to do Prometheus Productions, who does that show, they wanted me to do a pilot for a show that was a concept that I was going to be basically what I do a lot of, and would meet with the other abductees, and we would hear their story, and I would counsel them basically. And they had like some guy that was going to be like the skeptic kind of guy. I don't remember what his name was, but anyway. So we filmed a pilot. We filmed for a week in Los Angeles, and they were going to run these tests on these people.
0: I want you to hold on, because we got to take a break, and I want to hear about the tests, and I want to hear about the show, because I don't want to have to cut that off. I'll just cut you off now, then you can tell us when we come back. Alien Abductee, Brett Oldham. You can find him at BrettOldham.com. Look up his story and get his books, Children of the Greys, and now recently Children of the Greys Aftermath. And that is Brett with one T, so it's B-R-E-T, and then it's Oldham, O-L-D-H-A-M, Oldham. Alrighty, so stay with us. More to come. It's Connie Willis on Coast to Coast AM.

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9: Game day in my house is everything. I get out of class, I grab my gear, and get to the game because I can't wait. 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He makes the tough calls, stays cool under pressure, and knows ball like nobody else. I want to be just like him. You can too. 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
1: A Tucker Band. You knew that. Can't you see? It's Coast to Coast AM. Connie Willis here. 1973, that's the year. Can't you see? You know that one. You'll keep singing that one tonight. Written after a breakup with that unmistakable flute intro that we all love. Coy Caldwell, he actually recorded the guitar and flute parts in a single take. Gives it that nice, raw, emotional feel, right? But yeah, one take, that was it. One take. Those are the best. So hope you're enjoying the evening here. And I wanted to tell you a story. Tonight's Powerball, it was at, I can't remember now, 47 million, but now no one won. So it's at 57 million for Monday night. And that's one of, you know, this is where a lot of you think, what if, right? What if it was me? And well, that's exactly why I created my Win Any Lottery course. And I got the book, but now it's like, let me just do the course. It includes the book, so you're set there. But a lot of people just kind of grab numbers. They do quick picks, birthdays, anniversaries, whatever pops into their head. But what I teach you is how to slow down, tune in, and work with your own intuition and your subconscious mind when you choose your numbers, right? Just, hey, Lynn Buchanan, one of our psychic spies, taught me the method years ago and said, go ahead, Connie, do what you want with it. So I made an ebook and now I've got the course out. And you guys have been doing very, very well. I have to tell you that some of you have already contacted me saying that you're winning. Some are winning hundreds. Some have told me that you've won several thousand. A lot of you have definitely said that the course has already paid for itself. And I get it. It works. And when you do it yourself, you're going to realize, hey, I can maybe win the jackpot. So I hope if you do, you let me know, okay? I'd love to know. So it's fun. It's easy to follow, and it's really quick, the courses, so you can start to play for, you know, tomorrow night's. I don't think we have a Sunday night anything, but if you are into the numbered lotteries, this is for you. So go to ConnieWillis.com. You can look for the Win Any Lottery course. You'll see it kind of about halfway down. And get it. And let's, let me know if something happens, okay? Tonight might be a good night to start. More to come here. Stay with me. Connie Willis on Coast to Coast AM.
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0: Coast to Coast AM, Connie Willis here, back at you this weekend. Quick reminder before we get going, Mother's Day is tomorrow, and sometimes the simplest message is the first, is the one that means the most. Make sure you call her or go by or take her somewhere or buy her something or whatever you get a chance to do. And if she's no longer with you, say something, because I'm absolutely sure from above she can hear you. No question about it. Mother's Day. That's tomorrow. Don't forget. Okay. Trust me. Don't forget that one. Brett Oldham is with us tonight, recognized on more alien abductee documentaries and TV shows more than anybody. He's got, his original book that he wrote was Children of the Greys. And now he has his second one, the sequel to Children of the Greys Aftermath. Brett, why, you know, when I first met you, you had said, I'm not doing interviews anymore. I'm not doing anything else. I'm done with it. I'm sick of it. And it was great to meet you at the time. But then you ended up doing an interview with me on Coast, and we did, something else called the Taken Talks, which was a blast to do. And then we did it here on Coast as well. And, then you wrote a book. I'm like, well, I can't believe he's got a book going on. This is great. And you did a wonderful job with it. You just, and especially, as you know, the cover is amazing, to go from the child to the grown up of, well, you tell us.
1: Yeah. Before we do that, I want to tell you two important things. Happy Mother's Day to everybody out there, and including the pet mommies, because I'm a big animal activist, and I know how important the fur babies are too. So, but I want to finish with
0: I was getting
1: before
0: to that.
1: We move on to that, but I will get to that book cover and reason where it came from. But okay. I was filming a pilot, and they were running these tests that they were going to run on all these people that we, the other abductees, that was going to be on the show. And of course, they asked me to do it, to be the first one. And I was like, sure, I can't ask these other people to come on the show and go through this, all these tests and stuff, if I'm not willing to do it myself. So I, of course, I'll do it. And so one of the first things they did was a polygraph test. And so this was filmed. You know, I didn't just go some random office and, you know, take this. And there was a complete film crew there. And you know how big those, you know, there's 8-10 people there.
0: Yeah.
1: I had 3 cameras on me, and they brought in a guy named Joseph Paolia. He was a former Secret Service agent, presidential detail. So very, very big credentials to do this. And so I did that and passed. And then the same week, they asked me to do what was called a QEEG brain scan, which I didn't even know what it was. And, you know, they could explain to me what was going on. And basically, they wire you up with all these electrode things on your head. And this particular brain scan, it measures the electrical activity in your brain. And when they ask you a question, certain parts of your brain, the lobes of your brain that's dealing with that, like, you know, they call it like storytelling section with the creative part or something. Like if you're making something up, that lobe of your brain would light up and it triggers the electrodes and they measure all this stuff. Or if you're telling the truth, then that part of your brain that accesses memory will light up. And so it's a level above a polygraph. You know, people say, oh, there's people who can fake a polygraph. Maybe they can, I don't know, but this there's no faking, you know. So they brought in a guy for that. It was a neuroscientist named Dr. Dario Nardi. He's a PhD. He's written books on, he's the founder of UCLA Human Complex System degree program. So this guy's another big time credentials, top notch professional. And he was very nice to work with. He told me what was going to happen. And, you know, we did some kind of memory cognitive test before we did the brain scan. And then they started asking me questions that

0: they knew that related to my case, things that I had talked about publicly. And the test results came back from that, showing that everything that I was answering came from the section of my brain that accessed memory, meaning I was telling the truth. And not only that, he told me that the section that deals with the emotion was attached to it. So the truth that I was telling also brought up emotional reactions because, of course, a lot of this stuff's traumatic. So that was really very strong evidence, you know, just in that 1 week. And it was all televised. I mean, I did all this with cameras in my face and a bunch of people looking at me. And about a year later, that show, by the way, this is with the beginning of when I almost got too much evidence, because that's when they started shutting me down in Hollywood, and I had other stuff planned, and that show had two networks going to pick it up, got dropped, that nobody would tell me why. Even the producers were working on it, you know, they Erin Ryder, who's been on a lot of shows herself, she was one of the producers, and I called her up and she's like, I don't know what happened, they just cut it. You know, I was scheduled already to start filming for the next episode, all that stuff. And that happened to me too with the Unexplained show with William Shatner. I had a plane ticket bought, the whole nine yards, they dropped it, you know. So they've cut me off, because the second time they wanted me to come back a year later to come back and film another episode called The Taken with Ancient Aliens. You can still find it. It's episode 9 of season 13. And in that, they asked me once again, we want you to take another brain scan. And I said, well, you already got footage from me. Why don't you just use that, you know? And they're like, no, we want to do another one. And I thought, well, that's weird, you know, but okay, you know, I'll do it. So they did get Dr. Nardi again to do it. And this time, Nick Pope asked me the questions. And you know, once again, I passed the brain scan. You know, like he said the same exact, they asked me different questions this time. Same exact results. Accessing memory, emotion attached to it. And they aired that. They aired that on the episode. You can see a little bit of that on the episode, because I went down to Pasadena and did a big conference down there for them, and they showed part of that, and they also showed this part where I was doing the brain scan. And after that, things got really, really amped up at the danger level for me, to the point that it became not worth it, because they were pulling in my driveway in their black SUVs and basically threatening my life. And
1: who's they that was doing that? Who's they?
0: I'm not going to say, but you can figure it out. You know, it's
1: did
0: the
1: you
0: people
1: ever
0: that
1: see their faces or anything?
0: Yeah. But yeah, that wasn't men in black. No, it was middle-aged guys. And happened twice. And I kind of took it, you know, I had already went through all kinds of stuff with during the course of all this. And I go over in more detail about, you know, all the things that had happened to me by going public, you know, and this was just sort of an accumulation of it. But this was the thing. I mean, you know, my computer's been hacked like twice already, where they've tried to do complete downloads of my computer, even though I've got security and stuff on it. And, you know, my phone's been tapped. Back in 89, I was friends with John Lear in Vegas, and this is when the Bob Lazar thing broke, when George Knapp, you know, broke all that. And I was at John's house a lot, and, you know, his phones were tapped and my phones were tapped, you know, and they were watching me. That was way, way before I went public. And, you know, my house has been broken into twice. And, you know, one time, and maybe we can get into it later, you know, I had some remarkable evidence on some sheets that I had, and, you know, they broke in for that reason, to get that, to tamper with it. And, you know, I've been spied on, you know, there's been trucks in front of my, there was a UPS, the size of a UPS truck. I was on the end of a cul-de-sac in Tennessee, and, that house had been broken into once, nothing touched. They were just trying to look at my stuff. Nothing was stolen. And they I saw this, I thought it was a UPS truck, but it had no license plates, and I had to leave somewhere, and I didn't feel comfortable. You know, it's like, this thing's parked there for a long time, you know, and it was angled really weird. And it was kind of just at the, in front of my house at the end of the cul-de-sac. And there was just a field on the other side. And I was like, I don't know what this guy's doing. And I pull over there right beside it. And the strangest looking man was in there, and he had these big yellow goggles on, like, I don't know what, you know, I'm like, what? And he never, you know, if somebody pulls beside your car, beside your vehicle, you kind of look over like, hey, you know, what do you want? You know? And I pulled right beside, and I was just in a regular car, and this guy doesn't move. He's like a mannequin, you know? And I'm like, okay. I thought at first maybe he was eating lunch or something. Like, he doesn't move, you know, like he just keeps staring straight ahead at this field. And I sat there for a few minutes, you know, thinking, hey, does he not know I'm here? You know? And he just ignores me the whole time. And then I realized, like, there's no markings on this truck. You know, it looked like a UPS truck or van or whatever you want to call them. And he's dressed not in a UPS uniform. And he just looked super strange. And those big yellow goggle things he was wearing, I don't know what that was all about. And so obviously to me, they were spying on me. And there's just been a bunch of stuff like that, you know, and aside from all the verbal attacks that happens when you go public with this stuff, and people telling me I'm going to hell, and then I'm, you know, I'm dealing with demons, and I just, I don't know. I mean, it's a long story, and, you know, too long for this. And that's one of the reasons that I wrote about all that stuff.
1: But you write about it. Exactly. Yeah.
0: But the book covers, you know, it's funny. I'm glad you noticed that, because there's a lot of people who haven't caught that didn't read the first book, and they haven't really put that together, that's the same little girl.
1: They haven't? Maybe they didn't have the first book. It's like,
0: I don't know, you know, because there's just been a handful of people that said that to me. But I did that on purpose, because the first book, I knew if I ever wrote about the story, you know, with that, when I first met her, which is in the first book, you know, I was like, I've got to put, she just made such like an indelible mark on my psyche. You know, I was like, I gotta put this picture of her. And my brother, Jeffrey Oldham, is a fantastic award-winning artist in Las Vegas. And, he's won all kinds of awards and stuff. And I tried to describe it to him. He's responsible for that one.
1: And, that's beautiful. And
0: you know, I just described, I said, like, you know, I know this is going to be kind of weird because this, but I want to get, try to close, you know, so he did that. And there has been so many people across the world that told me that they just can't stop staring at her. And they've also, people that have seen hybrids that, you know, they were told was their child that looked very similar to her. And so, I always, you know, I did it for her because I never got to see her again. Like, they had introduced me to her, and
1: yeah,
0: I had
1: can you tell that story so people will know what?
0: Yeah. It was weird because you usually just hear about the mothers, you know, being introduced, but it was one of the weirdest times, because most of the time when I've had these experiences, the craft is very well lit, and it's sort of a light that, it's bright, but it doesn't like hurt your eyes kind of thing. It's different than our light. And, at this time, like, I was escorted into this area of, I assume, a craft, and it was kind of dark. And there was just like these little round lights streaming down the wall in sequence. And, I was like, this is, I don't know what's going on here. You know, I was a little alarmed, cause you never know what you're in for. And being that it was dark, I was pretty nervous, and it was just two of the small grays that was taking me down there, you know, doing their job. And I was instructed to stay. And there was the room was kind of sloped a little bit. And there was a doorway, and there was, I could see the light coming out of the doorway, but the light wasn't entering into the, I was about, I don't know, like 50 feet away from it, but the light wasn't filtering into the room where I was standing. And I remember thinking, like, how are they doing that? You know, how they're controlling light. They're literally controlling light. Like, if we open a door and into a lighted room and open a door into a dark room, that light starts light, you know, the dark room gets brighter, you know, it filters into mm-hmm. the other room. Not here. And so I'm just standing there. The other two little grays left, and I'm just standing there. I'm like, I don't know what to do. I don't know what's going on. And then I see these figures coming out of the doorway from the lighted room. And it turns out to be a little girl, which is the girl on the cover, and also an adult hybrid gray. And she introduced me, and that was basically how it all started with her. And we had some interaction.
1: And they asked you to touch her, right?
0: Yes. Yeah, they wanted me to touch her and interact with her and talk to her. And she wasn't afraid. And, you know, and when they start taking her away, I felt like they're showing me her because it's my child, or, you know, part me. And I said, wait, I don't even know your name. I don't know her name. And she just kept walking. Like, you know, I kind of felt that maternal instinct, you know, fatherly instinct kind of thing, you know. And it bothered me years. And then I hear the music, so we probably got to go. But I'll tell you when we come back.
1: Tell us when we come back. You're not supposed to tell the secret of the music. Come on, Brett. No, BrettOldham.com is where you can find Brett and check out his books, Children of the Grays. Connie Willis here. More to come. Stay with us, Coast to Coast AM.

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7: News. I'm Deborah Valentine. A hantavirus-stricken cruise ship with more than 140 people on board has arrived at Tenerife. The passengers are being allowed to disembark pending examinations. More from Fox's Chanley Painter.
8: They will now disembark in groups by nationality, then go straight to the airport for flights to their home country. 17 Americans on the ship will be flown to Nebraska, where they'll be monitored by a CDC team.
7: Three passengers died from the virus. 30 to 40 people who left the cruise ship April 24th from 12 countries are being monitored. The British military says a bulk carrier caught fire today after being hit by an unknown projectile off the coast of Qatar. No casualties are reported. It marks the latest attack on vessels in the Persian Gulf. 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
9: 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I'm Caleb Saylors. Mississippi will soon begin the process of fully phasing out the state income tax, and officials are hoping that putting more money in the pockets of citizens will boost local spending. Representative Scott Bounds, on the other hand, is concerned that if affordability remains an issue, the state could be met with a budget problem.
10: Going forward, the dreaded income tax is not kicked in yet. You know, people are going to say, well, the money's not there because of income tax, you know, reduction y'all did. It doesn't kick in the next year, 27, and then it's a small percentage. But, you know, with gas prices the way they are and inflation the way they are, people aren't spending as much money. They don't have as much excess money to spend.
9: The state income tax is set to be fully eliminated by 2037. You can find out more at supertalk.fm.
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9: Disney Pixar's most recent film, Hoppers, has a Mississippi connection. Dr. Holly Morocco, a scientist at Mississippi State University, was one of the animated movie's educational consultants.
12: I was like, there's no way I'm being reached out to by Disney Pixar. 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And so, yeah, the next thing I know, I'm on a plane flying out to Pixar Studios to spend 2 days with the filmmakers and the media day.
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0: Good morning. Welcome to the Rock and Roll Handyman Show right here on Super Talk Mississippi. My name is Buddy Slowick. I'm going to be here until 12 o'clock talking about your house and my house and fixing things up around the house like they need to be. And I think it's only fair that we discuss some of the weather that's really been just done some terrible damage here in Mississippi this month, this week, actually. This past week has been horrendous. I mean, I read some on one of our crawlers, as a matter of fact, across the screen on the TV, that 7 tornadoes have touched down here in the state. And wow, they really have done some incredible, incredible damage. But here, right where I live in central Mississippi, been somewhat fortunate because it just didn't get up here. But that doesn't mean that the people in Franklin County and up in so many people have gotten really, really incredible damage. The damage reports have been unbelievable. But what impresses me most about the whole situation is the people that are willing to help and just offer want to help the human race, period, like the Cajun Army or churches that really gather together and go to disaster areas and really help out. And so much of that is going, whether or even neighbors, and so much of that is happening. And so much of that is really a reflection on how the people of Mississippi think and act and work, and they're all one unit working together, and I think that's absolutely wonderful. I think it really is great. Lance, what did you see in the weather coming up today?
1: Well, just starting out, what was it, January the 23rd through the 25th of this year, you had the terrible ice storm in North Mississippi.
0: Yeah.
1: Still recovering from that. Cleaning up is still happening.
0: Which is amazing. You're talking about January.
1: Yeah, January. So we've had a couple of rough storms since the tornado outbreak this week. Great news that we did not have loss of life. Loss of property was severe.
0: Right.
1: And there a lot of flooding, a lot of wind damage, a lot of trees snapped, and people were trapped in a mobile home park that got absolutely hammered. Thank God that we were saved a little bit. And I think the most important is the saving of life. And as you said, immediately Cajun Navy and many others are out there ready to go. Scott Simmons, MEMA, everybody starts pulling the weight in the right direction to get things done. And I think that says an awful lot about the quality and character and morals of people, not just in Mississippi. You see it all over, but especially here in our state, people seem to come together at times of great need and devastation and help the neighbor, and it just makes you proud to be part of this community.
0: Well, you're right about that. It does happen nationwide where people really want to come together and help as much as they can, and really do the best they can to help some people out, which, boy, they need it desperately.
1: They do. And volunteers, they're not doing that for money. They're doing it because they love being able to give back or help or see a change in a positive way, put a smile on someone's face. My mother worked at the back of her career in insurance. She was more inside with Allstate for many, many years, and then trained people in call centers and went kind of all over the Allstate footprint. But when she was deciding to stick it out for a few more years, she went into the outside claims side and worked several, of the devastating storms, but mainly was the big one on the coast that we had to deal with in Katrina. And so I was fortunate to be able to kind of piggyback with her a couple of times and see what actually people do to help others in places in times of great need. And I learned a lot.
0: Really,
1: I learned a lot about
0: really stepping out. People do
1: well. That, I mean, just she lived in a motel in downtown New Orleans for a little while as a basically on site so that she could get out and write checks and help people. And but the only thing left of that motel was the second floor.
0: Wow.
1: The whole first floor was gone. So it was a shell. And everywhere you went, there was just huge piles of debris everywhere, as far as you could see. And I remember going over to Pensacola, outside of Pensacola, in this most serene, beautiful day with the Blue Angels firing across the sky, practicing. And you pull into this neighborhood, and there's nothing left. There's a house, and then there's devastation.
0: Debris everywhere.
1: A house and devastation. Yeah. And people that have the ability to see that and know that they can help. I saw it and I went, what? I mean, what can you do here?
0: Yeah.
1: You rebuild, though. And that's what you do. And it starts at the ground level with people getting you water and getting you a place to stay and finding some clothes. And it's such a climb back, though. It's always been something that has tugged at my heartstrings a lot.
0: Yeah,
1: and for
0: really,
1: those that, whether you're getting paid to go out and do it or not, that's a tough job.
0: Man. That's a tough job. And people don't realize until it happens to them personally how much really it's devastating to an individual to lose just everything. Just have nothing left at all.
1: It's, again, I've seen it firsthand, not from being a part of it personally, but seeing the devastation and the way that it changes things. And again, it's not something you would wish on your worst enemy ever.
0: Really?
1: If people are ever interested, one of our great Mississippians, Melody Golding, she's from Vicksburg, Mississippi, little bitty, wonderful lady, very talented artist, but went to down there during Katrina, was one of the first, and just started taking pictures and documenting.
0: Yes.
1: And did such a wonderful job that body of work that she created there was displayed at the museum here in Mississippi in downtown, the mezzanine between the Natural History Museum and the Civil Rights Museum.
0: Right.
1: And I had an opportunity to go see that, and it just reminded me of what this state routinely goes through.
0: That's correct.
1: Whether it's tornadoes and hurricanes or ice storms.
0: Yeah.
1: I don't want to belabor anything, but, you know, Mississippi gets hammered, and thank goodness we have good people here that pitch in and volunteer and
0: are so willing to the comeback is amazing, that people are just willing to rebuild and just come on, bring it again.
1: It's an adventurous and pioneering spirit that hasn't left us, which that goes down to the little stuff you do at your house just to maintain it.
0: I think a lot of it has happened in this day and age, where people are getting a little more notice before the situation takes place, and they're also have better sheltering than they ever have had before, and they understand how to take care of a situation that you may be looking at in the next few minutes before it's right on top of you. But people are more prepared, I think, today, and of course the weather department is all over it.
1: Well, there was one story, and I'll stop after this one, but one of our listeners say, hey, you know, I heard that there was a one-year-old child that had been swept away in a tornado. Can you find this for me? And I couldn't find anything confirming the loss of a life or a child, but I did find the story, and it was set at the trailer park that had been hit so terribly. And the mother in question, and the child, there was three children, I believe. Two were like 8 and 9, and one was 1 year old. And the mother runs into the room and swoops up the child and grabs her and moves to the other room to get the kids, the other two, out of the way. And apparently, the moment that she left that room, it was gone.
0: Wow.
1: So it just is amazing, the stories you hear of things that happen like that, and the bravery immediately of a mother's instinct and intuition.
0: Yeah.
1: It's just thank goodness and thank the good Lord for, having people that listened to those voices in your head say, get out.
0: Because
1: in many cases, that's probably what, you know, a lot of folks debate themselves with. Ricky Matthews and so many will tell you stories about

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1: A lot of handyman.
2: Very, very much so. And some very specialized people are really helping out and taking time off their regular career, whatever it may be, and really working towards making just a better place for the people who live there. And that's just amazing. That is good. Well, coming up at 10:30, we've got Ashley England is going to be with us, and she's with the TVA and Energy Right Association. And Ashley England is just full of information about how to keep cool and how to, you know, she's going to give us a whole bunch of tips and a whole bunch of information. We have her on about, I think now there's a third or fourth time. But
1: she's a great guest.
2: She's a great guest.
1: Wealth of information.
2: She has a wealth of information and has knowledge that we're not even aware of happening right now, that things are going on right at this very point that we're not even aware of, but looking forward to her interview. But I thought I'd talk about a little bit this morning about real estate, which I wanted to get Lance involved with because he's been around it so very often. But so many people right now are just looking to move, and school is getting out, and with schools getting out, it's really getting to be like the time of year to start buying and building homes so that you can be ready for the upcoming school season. And a lot of it has to do with location, location, location, and a lot of it has to do with school districts that you're moving into. But on the other side of that coin, there's a lot of people that are just kind of hanging back a little bit and waiting until the economy makes its move down. And right now we're suffering with some inflation with gas and food and whatnot, and just trying to feed our families. But that is just a temporary situation in my thinking. And Lance, do you have anything to add on that? Have you seen this before?
1: Yeah, you know, real estate has a tendency as a long-term asset. It obviously, yeah, through inflation and, yeah, all of that, it usually goes up. There are periods in there where you'll have dips and things where, you know, values plummet briefly, and a lot of folks, you know, they'll try to take advantage of that. But in the scenario that we're in now, with, you know, things are more expensive, lenders are obviously going to make sure that they've got a right fit,
2: right,
1: with the type of people they're lending to. They want to get rid of that loan quickly, within 30 days, and that gets collateralized and put into a mutual fund. So banks are really not sitting there going, hey, we're going to service this loan for 15 or 30 years. They're making their money off origination fees. So
2: right,
1: obviously they want to loan you the money, but they got to find the right people. So one of the things you got to do is really take care of that.
2: Yeah.
1: If you're looking to buy, make sure you haven't bought the car and big items that are on the, you know, on your balance sheet, because sometimes that'll slow things down.
2: Yeah, on your want to list.
1: Keep those on the want to list until you get the house, you get the loan, you got moved in. Then obviously there's a better opportunity for you to have a better rate for the home, which is your largest purchase, instead of for the boat or the car.
2: Yeah.
1: You wait for those things if you're in the hunt. Two, have a good realtor. They're very valuable to me. I listen to one every day, and I know what goes into the equation of getting a home ready to sell.
2: Sure.
1: Or if you're the buyer looking to buy a home. You know, if you have an older home, you're going to have some things you got to kind of get up to speed.
2: Right.
1: Inspectors are going to find a few things. Don't freak out. Take care of it, you know, because that's going to affect your ability to sell that home and move on to where you want to go.
2: Right.
1: Same with your buyers. It's like, hey, have that credit ready. Make sure that you're not waiting for something and you lose the deal that you really want because you haven't really taken care of getting your credit right or getting your loan in order. And those things are very important. And then the other thing is, if you leave a home, you need to be ready to go somewhere.
2: Yeah.
1: And that's one of the, you hear, we see it here and there, where you got somebody that's really motivated to sell, but what really stops them is that there's nowhere to go.
2: They have no home to go to.
1: Because costs are, yeah, you know, they're parallel there. I mean, if you're leaving a $500,000 house, and you want to go buy a $250,000 house, well, that's a step down. It's dramatically, and a lot of folks don't want to really do that. They want to move to something they're accustomed to. They call that,
2: right,
1: the quality of life.

0: and what they're used to. So, you know, there's all that juggling. And a lot of times a realtor can really help you with the direction. Find one that's good at it.
1: But the bottom line is, regardless of how the economy is doing, real estate has a tendency to just want to appreciate.
0: It wants to. I think what we've seen more in the rental side is that you've seen, again, a collateralization where larger companies are coming into areas where they can buy up homes and they'll turn them into rentals.
1: You're right.
0: And you're not dealing with a local landlord that may be as in tune with the rate that is affordable. They're just going, hey, we can get this. Yep, or the government's backing this. Or, hey, let's charge that. So rent rates have really gotten out of whack for most people that would be in the market to rent. And most people that are in the market to rent probably don't want or can't buy at the moment. So
1: right.
0: There's your biggest issue.
1: So they're sort of stuck.
0: You got a mess right there.
1: You're kind of stuck with what's on the market right now.
0: There you
1: go. And my word, rental is insane right now.
0: It's not ideal because obviously you're throwing money away, per se,
1: yes.
0: to a landlord who's
1: right.
0: making that. Not everyone can afford to buy a home or has the credit to do that or
1: right.
0: the income or the ability with, say, multiple kids. And the need to get them at school and being in certain school districts that they want to be. So there's always that challenge. So I think the first place that you would really like to see some relief in the bigger picture would be that rent rates come down a little bit. But as far as home prices go, you're right. They have a tendency to hold values and generally go up over time.
1: Yeah, they generally go up over time. I think it's well put. It's exactly
0: there are times happening. Where it drops, you know, but those are... Those don't last very long in the housing market, generally speaking.
1: Yeah, yeah. Well, I really do think that the real estate market is something that's it's going to come back very, very, very strong, and it won't be too long before that happens.
0: Well, I mean, I see people buying and selling all the time, so I don't see that it's slow
1: yeah.
0: at all. You know,
1: yeah.
0: you know, it is what it is right now. Prices are where they are, and the real estate market is, I would say, thriving around the central Mississippi area.
1: For sure. There's a lot of people that are just wanting to move and moving now, and regardless of the rates, they're going to make it happen. All right, short break coming up. We're going to have Ashley England with us with a TVA and Energy Right, and she'll be on the phone with us in just a few minutes. So don't you go away. Listen to Super Talk Mississippi.
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0: Welcome back to the Rock and Roll Handyman Show right here at Super Talk Mississippi, and from the TVA and Energy Right, Ashley England is with us, and Ashley is so full of information that will help us out so much. Good morning, Ashley. How are you today?
1: Good morning. I'm doing so well today. How are you doing?
0: I'm very well, thank you. And it's just great to have you on board. This has been just quite a week here in Mississippi as far as energies or storms and tornadoes. But at any rate, let's talk about what the TVA, I mean, let's just pretend that, we don't have to pretend. There's probably a lot of people out there that have really don't know about the TVA or about Energy Right, and they need some information as to what it's all about. So tell us a little bit about that, if you will.
1: Yeah, sure. So TVA, or the Tennessee Valley Authority,
0: yes,
1: we're a public power provider for our region. So we serve around 10 million people throughout seven parts of seven states here in the Southeast. And we produce power, and then we sell that to 153 local power companies that then serve communities across those states. So we're federally owned, and we're nonprofit, self-funded through power sales. So one thing I often like to help people understand is that we don't receive any tax dollars or congressional appropriations. We just are funded through the sale of power. But we partner with local power companies to keep energy reliable and affordable, and to help people use energy more efficiently, which is why I'm here today with the TVA Energy Right programs. And those are programs that we offer, again, in partnership with our wonderful local power companies to help businesses and families save energy.
0: Yeah, there's so many homes in Mississippi that are just powered by the Tennessee Valley Association and their energy through maybe their local company or whatnot. It's still receiving energy from you guys because you're so large and you handle so many different people with all sorts of different energy, is my understanding. Is that correct?
1: That's right. Yeah,
0: I was just asking the question about, is it just electricity?
1: Yes, it's just electricity. We're an electricity producer, and so energy is one of the things we do, but a lot of people may not realize we actually have, in our mission, we talk about the three E's: energy, environment. We actually manage over nearly 300,000 acres of public land and 11,000 miles of shoreline.
0: Wow.
1: Across the river system. And so we take part in conservation and stewardship projects throughout the region to protect that land and that shoreline. And then we also have a really large economic development arm. And so, again, we're partnering with local power companies, local economic development organizations to bring great jobs to the region. And a big part of that is the reliable and affordable electricity that we provide.
0: Yeah, and that helps. That helps so well by providing jobs and just helping industry just get along a lot better and a lot more efficiently than what it normally would. And that's a great thing, actually. It really is. If you will, give us two or three like quick tips on how people can keep cooler and save energy this upcoming heat season, which somehow we have not seen a lot of yet here in central Mississippi. But that's coming, and we're going to have it. There's no getting around it. So what can people do?
1: Yeah, we've had a true spring. It's been really nice, but we do know it's coming for
0: us. Yeah, for sure.
1: One of the first things that I like to tell people and remind people to pay special attention to is their thermostat settings. Your HVAC system is typically the largest energy user in your home. And so every degree you can increase your thermostat can save you up to 3% on your cooling costs. And, you know, that can really add up over the course of the summer. Now, what you set your thermostat to could be controversial. Even in the same household, it can be a controversial thing. But, you know, Department of Energy typically recommends around 78 degrees. And if you combine that with ceiling fans that are running counterclockwise that, you know, can push that cool air down to where you feel it, it doesn't have to be too uncomfortable. The one thing I do remind people is to turn the fan off if you're not in the room. Fans only work to cool a room if a person is in there to feel it. The fan doesn't just cool the room. It only cools the people in the room. So That's one thing.
0: That's for sure. that's something that people are really don't have a grasp on, is that fans cool people. They don't really cool an empty room. They don't do anything to make a cooler room, a room by itself empty, cooler.
1: That's right. Yeah, the fan is basically using the air is using like wind chill essentially, and evaporative cooling, right? So your body sweats to regulate your temperature, and so the fan is moving that air across your skin, and that's like helping you feel cooler, right? So it's kind of cool, but most people don't realize that.
0: yeah, a lot of people just leave their fans on all day long and go to work and just come home and their fans are still blowing for nothing, and they don't realize that it's for nothing.
1: I got a neighbor who runs their outdoor, you know, ceiling fan on their porch just like 24/7, and I want to go stop them. I try not to harass people with my energy efficiency advice too much.
0: Well, you can harass us all you want with that energy efficiency, because we need all the energy efficiency we can get a hold of right now in this economy, for sure.
1: Tell me about it. Well, let me tell you just a couple more then.
0: Sure.
1: One is to make sure you're replacing your air filters. We like to say at least every 2 or 3 months, monthly if you can. Those air filters, they get a lot of buildup of dust, dander, if you've got pets, you know, pet hair, that kind of thing. And when that buildup is on the filter, it's going to make your HVAC system work harder to push and pull that air through. 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
1: 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You're going to see all the contractors that serve your area. But you'll get a $50 check in the mail after you do that tune-up with us.
0: And tune-ups are so important to HVAC units, because they're just mechanical devices that really, they have computer chips that talk to one another and kind of decide what the temperature should be or how good it should run. And if they're not kept up to par to where they operate like they should be, then they decline quicker.
1: Yeah, that's exactly right. You know, they're going to look at your refrigerant levels. They're going to make sure you don't have any leaks. They're going to, you know, test the thermostat calibration and all those different things and look for wear and tear. And then they're also going to do those cleaning things, right? Making sure the evaporator and condenser coils are cleaned, blower components, making sure there's no debris on the outdoor unit, things like that. And that can really help extend the life of your HVAC system,
0: right,
1: and catch things before they become really costly repairs.
0: Sure. I want to back up a little bit and talk about filters on your HVAC system. And in my opinion, the highest quality filter with all the HEPA this and that and that, and it's very thick, is really not the best thing to use, in my opinion, because it stops too much air from getting to your unit, and your unit needs that air to actually do its proper work. What's your take?
1: I agree completely. You said it so well. I think the best filter of your HVAC system is going to balance two things, right? Good air quality and good airflow. And so a lot of people just make the assumption, oh, I should get the highest rated, most expensive filter. But like you said, that's going to be restrictive.
0: Yes.
1: And it's going to restrict the airflow. It's going to make your system work harder, and that's actually going to reduce efficiency. And so unless you have somebody in your home who has some severe allergies or asthma, and you feel like you might need to go a little higher, you might find that trade-off is worth it. I'm going to pay a little bit more, but it's going to make my air quality just that much cleaner. But if you don't have any issues like that, then I agree. You don't need to get one with all the bells and whistles. You can go with, you know, the MERV rating, which stands for the minimum efficiency reporting value. You see that, you know, on all the air filters. Oh. You know, a MERV rating in the 8 to 11 range should be totally fine.
0: Yeah. And without, and it, there's, everybody sells filters nowadays. They seem to be around everywhere. So you can certainly get one. And for you not to change it regularly, that's kind of, you're really hurting yourself by not doing that. So, all right. Thank you for that information. Yeah. I think it's very, very important. What other ways can people save some energy or keep their house the temperature they want to keep it?
1: Yeah, one thing that I think can be really helpful is to wait to run your large appliances later in the evening, you know, after the sun goes down. You think about your dishwasher, you think about your washing machine, your dryer. Those appliances generate heat. And so your HVAC, say it's the end of the summer, you know, or the end of the day in the summer, it's been running all day to try to keep the inside cool. And so to produce more heat inside is only going to make it work harder. So if you can go ahead and, you know, use the delay feature, kind of the timer features, which most washers, dryers, and dishwashers have nowadays, that can really help kind of reduce the stress on your HVAC system. It reduces strain on the grid. So it's really win-win for everybody. It's going to reduce your bills.
0: Yeah, and that's a good thing. I will say that they are making HVAC units better today than they ever have. They have a higher SEER value, and they just really are more efficient than what they were years ago, and that's a good thing, I think.
1: Oh yeah, absolutely. And if you find, you know, maybe you get your HVAC tuned regularly, and your technician tells you, hey, it's getting to be that time, you know, it's on its last leg, or maybe you go to turn your air conditioning on, and when we get this first hot day coming up, and it peters out. We also offer rebates for HVAC systems, high-efficiency HVAC systems.
0: Wow.
1: Yeah, we have up to $1,500 available in rebates. So I would say don't forget that. Again, you're going to need to use a member of the Quality Contractor Network, but we have a lot of amazing contractors in that network in your region. But yeah, we try to make that more affordable for people, because you're right, they're better than they used to be, and you're going to save money in the long run with an updated HVAC system.
0: But having said that, that rebate is available only to people who have their energy company get their energy from TVA, or the Tennessee Valley Association. Is that correct?
1: That's exactly right, yes. You need to live in the area where you're served by a local power company served by TVA.
0: Okay, good. Good to know. really, there's so many questions I want to ask you. I watched one of your videos on YouTube. Well, it wasn't on YouTube. It was actually on the computer the other day at Energy Right, and it was amazing. Just the little bit that you said was like thunder logic to me. It's like, wow, this girl really knows her stuff. You've been in energy a long, long time, and have a pretty good understanding of what's going on with it.
1: Yeah, you know, we've been, Energy Right itself has existed since 1994, and you know, I've gotten to be on this team for 8 years now. I've learned so much over the years, and it's such a joy to share it with people, because, you know, again, all these things they're good for your wallet, they're good for your home, they're good for the grid, they're good for the environment. You know, it's just a win-win-win.
0: Yeah.
1: And, especially some of the stuff that doesn't have to cost you a lot. It just makes sense.
0: Yeah, it does make sense. Well, if somebody were a business owner and they were looking to, like, maybe even put in an HVAC system, or maybe improve the one they have, what could they do, and what should be done? And if I could get you, please, to hang on. Can you hang on a minute, Ashley? We've got to take a short break. All right, we'll get Ashley to hang on. And that's the question I have when I come back. I may have to repeat it because I won't remember. Maybe you will. But yeah, short break. We've got Ashley England on board with us from the TVA and Energy Right. And we'll be back with you with more information coming your way right here at Super Talk Mississippi. My name is Buddy. We'll be right back. Don't go away.

0: Mississippi, the place you call home, is a state like no other. 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
1: Well, Ashley, that's why we call it the Rock and Roll Handyman Show, because we really do feature music around here a lot.
2: I love it.
3: Well, Ashley, just so you know, I do have the TVA Electricity for All with the big lightning bolt held up, you know.
1: It's on our screen.
3: Yeah, that's, I had to play Flash Gordon for you today.
2: That's right. I love it.
1: We got to have it. But all right, let's get back to my last question. If business owners, what can they do for improving their stance as far as energy is concerned?
2: Yeah. Well, I'm really glad you asked. Sometimes people forget, right, that business owners, they own facilities. They own often large facilities that can use a lot of energy. And so we do have some really great options available for them. The first that I want to be sure folks are aware of are the incentives that we offer. Again, you need to be served by a local power company, served by TVA in order to be able to receive these. But we have some substantial incentives to cover many common facility upgrades, things like HVAC systems, like you mentioned, LED lighting. But we also have custom incentives for, say, specialty projects. If you're a company and you realize, hey, if we do these three, four things, we can really make this this process more efficient. We can, you know, we can check into our compressed air and do this, do that. We can put together a custom incentive package for you, and we offer up to $3 million per business per year in incentives.
1: Wow!
2: So it's substantial. Again, those are very large energy users, therefore they could be large energy savers, and we want to encourage them to do that. So, again, you contact us if you have something you're interested in. You can go to energyright.com and, you know, find all kinds of ways to contact us.
1: Yeah.
2: Go ahead. I was going to say, if you're not a large business, right, most businesses are small, medium businesses. 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And if you really are a small business too, oftentimes some of the same things you need to do as a homeowner apply to you. Go ahead and make sure you're getting your HVAC system tuned up regularly. Make sure you're checking and replacing your filters regularly. Making sure that vents aren't blocked by, you know, furniture or office equipment, things like that.
1: Please, that's important. That's so important. Because so many people want to put a piece of furniture in front of their air return, and that's just nothing but detrimental.
2: Oh, yeah, we see it. We see it every day. You know, we go in and we do home energy evaluations. We'll go in and do a kind of a top-to-bottom inspection of a home, and we offer energy assessments for very large businesses, too. And we see it all the time, you know, a couch or a rug in a home or, a copy machine or something.
1: Yeah.
2: And it's like, oh, you're not doing yourself any favors. Let's move this.
1: Really. But people need to understand that, and that's important, an important issue for sure. Don't block your return air. That's because your unit needs it. That's for sure, to keep it running the way it should be. Absolutely.
2: Right.
1: Well, look, and what else do we need to know? Is there anything else you can tell us before we run out of time here?
2: Yeah, I think the one thing I just remind people is that, you know, we have something we call the building envelope or your home envelope, right? It's like all the things on the outside of your building. And if your home or your business, if it's leaky, if you don't have insulation, if you haven't done air sealing, if you haven't applied weather stripping, there's only so much your HVAC system can do.
1: Yeah.
2: If you're leaking all that wonderful cool air it's producing. So you'll want to make sure you're looking into that. Again, we've got incentives and rebates for things like that, but there are things you can do at home. You know, you can apply weather stripping. You can put in those really great little gasket blockers for your electrical outlets, things like that. You can even lose air through your electrical outlets. People don't realize that. So yeah. I would just say pay attention to that. And if you don't know where to start and you're a homeowner, take our DIY home energy assessment online. It takes you 5 minutes. It's so easy. It's going to give you tips and tricks for your home. You're going to get a free energy saving kit mailed to you. And it's a really great way to start if you're not sure where to begin for your own home.
1: Give that website out again so people can get to it.
2: It's energyright.com.
1: Okay. Yeah. Check it out. There's so many good things there. I thought of one other thing I wanted to bring up, and I'm going to bring it up. I don't think we'll run out of time. Very quickly, if you will, is the TVA or Energy Right doing anything about the advancement of AI? Because it uses so much power from what we're being told.
2: Yeah, you know, TVA is definitely, we're feeling that. We see the increase in energy usage from AI and data center facilities. It's something we're keenly aware of. We're doing so much right now to build out all of our generating assets. We're building out assets across the region to try to respond to the increased energy demand, not only from data centers and AI and things like that, but just from in-migration. We've got a lot of folks moving to this area of the country. It's a pretty attractive place to live, you know?
1: Yes, it is.
2: Yeah, it really is. And so, yeah, we're doing a lot to try to build for that. We're looking at some things to ensure that, you know, we're prioritizing ratepayers and making sure that nobody is shouldering an unfair burden for the cost of things like that. So it's definitely on our minds, and I know our leadership is working really closely to make sure that we keep power rates affordable.
1: Great. Well, Ashley, you do nothing but give good information out, and we're proud to have you as a talking on this program from time to time. We try to do it in the spring. We try to do it in the fall, and I hope this fall that you'll be willing to be a part of that again and be a part of talking about what people can do to keep warm this winter. There'll be a lot of things coming up and a lot of things that people need to know about. So, Ashley, thank you very much. Ashley England from the TVA and Energy Right. You're so full of good information for people. It's great to have you share it right here on Super Talk. And thank you very much.
2: Thank you. Thank you so much for having us and letting us share this information. Hope everyone has a wonderful weekend.
1: All right. I hope you do too. And have a great weekend. And see you later. Good talk to you. All right. Ashley England from the TVA and Energy Right. So much great information. And during our conversation, a text has come in from he says, I'm a facility manager, and from his standpoint, that the newer units are more efficient, and they are more efficient, he said, but they're not, as far as he's concerned, not as well built as some of the older units that have been put together. But I would kind of attribute that to, I don't know, mechanical things are just so much better when they're, I mean, a dumb car, I think it does a lot better than a smart car. And that's my opinion. But at any rate, and thank you for that message from Brandon. Thank you. All right. Short break coming up. National news coming your way. Fox National News. And then we'll do a music segment. And then we'll kick on with the Handyman Show. So don't you go away. My name is Buddy. We'll be right back in just a few minutes. See you later. Yeah.

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For you. 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
1: News. I'm Paul Stevens. A cruise ship hit by a hantavirus outbreak docks at Spain's Canary Islands off of West Africa.
2: 8 cases of hantavirus have been linked to the ship, and 3 people have died. 17 Americans on the ship will now be flown to Nebraska to be monitored by a CDC team.
1: Fox's Chan Lee Painter, the World Health Organization, saying 140 people have been allowed to disembark and fly home. They're not showing any symptoms. Day 2 of a 3-day ceasefire between Russia and Ukraine. Russia holding a victory parade on Saturday, commemorating its defeat of Nazi Germany.
3: Ahead of the parade, Russia and Ukraine agreed to that 3-day ceasefire. President Donald Trump said he made the request directly to the two presidents, and both sides will also exchange 1,000 prisoners each.
1: Fox's Stephanie Bennett, Secretary of State Marco Rubio, saying there is no peace agreement in the 4-year-plus conflict. 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
4: I'm Kelly Bennett for Supertalk Mississippi News. Those who survived the burst of tornadoes that moved across Mississippi on Wednesday have been sharing their stories, taking cover in bathtubs, holding on to children as their homes are torn to splinters around them, praying hard as tornado force winds whip up around them. MEMA is encouraging those who were moved to help out to avoid self-deploying.
5: We already have groups like Cajun Navy and Mercy Chefs that are moving in, and we're asking that they call it here at MEMA so that we can help coordinate that volunteer response.
4: Chief Communications Officer Scott Simmons stressed that coordinated volunteer efforts help ensure resources are used safely and effectively.
5: Some areas, as you know, of these events get a rush of volunteers, and then there's other areas that need help, that maybe have not gotten the press attention or just the eyes on them.
0: No matter where you go,

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3: It's definitely one of Mississippi's more unusual fishing traditions, but according to the Mississippi Department of Wildlife, Fisheries, and Parks, some of the largest blue and flathead catfish caught in Mississippi every year are taken during hand-grabbing season. The season got underway on May 1st and runs through July 15th. Hand grabbing, sometimes called noodling, involves reaching into underwater holes to catch catfish by hand. Wildlife officials say Mississippi is one of the few states with a dedicated season for the practice. If you're interested, they're encouraging you to review the regulations and season information before heading out. For more Mississippi news, sports, weather, and politics, follow us on Facebook, X, or online at supertalk.fm.
4: Come on, Liam, let's go! 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Oh, come on, use your head! 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
5: There he goes again. 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
5: That's what we all want.
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19: 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Couldn't have said it better myself.

0: All right, rock and roll. It's a music segment coming your way. We're going to start with a well-known artist, John Cougar Mellencamp, or John Mellencamp, or whatever you want to.
1: Or John Cougar.
0: Or John Cougar, whatever you want to call him. Just whatever. But and we're going to do a song called Again Tonight, which is actually we're showing it on the screen. You can pick us up on all of the any social media platform whatsoever, including YouTube. Pull us up, just pull up our app from the App Store and check it out and check it all out. But at any rate, great heartland rock and roll. It's a clean production always. And John is surrounding himself with some great, great, very simple musicians. Not that they are simplistic, it's just that they understand when to play and when not to play. The drums just always seem to be out front on a John Mellencamp song, and it's like, wow. But even as an elderly musician, John himself has gone through a lot of life will throw a lot of curves at everybody, and it doesn't matter. The important thing is get up and pull up your pants and get over it again. That's all you can do. And John has done that over and over again, and he's gotten through many a crisis. But let's listen to John Mellencamp again tonight.

0: Yeah, do it again. I'm somehow I like that song. I like John Cougar.
1: Oh, I love John Cougar Mellencamp.
0: It's just so.
1: I remember when he changed his name. I was a fan of John Cougar, and I was like, "Who's this Mellencamp?"
0: I didn't understand that at all.
1: He's famous. How do you change your name when you've already made it? But he did it and just didn't miss a beat.
0: Didn't miss a beat.
1: When you're good, you're good.
0: Same kind of music came out. It was great, straight ahead rock and roll. And not ever overproduced. No, just always right on the money, and I like it a lot.
1: I've never heard of anyone seeing him in concert. I personally haven't.
0: I haven't either.
1: That's one that I would have always wanted to see because I was always curious if he was that good in concert as he was in the recording studio. And I heard he was. I would
0: think so because of the way they play and the way they. Accent things in the studio, they probably do the same on stage where they're just that good. I think so. But anybody who has heard John Cougar Mellencamp, hey, send us a message and say, hey, you know, I've seen him, and yeah, he's great. We'd like to hear it. All right, let's move ahead. Talking about a group called All Them Witches. What? All Them Witches. They're going to do a song called Diamonds, but they got their movie from a book in 1968 that was used in the movie Rosemary's Baby. All Them Witches. They're from Nashville, Tennessee. They do rock and rock blues and heavy metal. And
1: isn't that a Roman Polanski movie?
0: Right, yeah, I think it was a Roman Polanski movie. That's right. Polak does pretty good. Even though he got into some trouble, I think, there for a while. we won't bring that up. But at any rate, from Nashville. And their lead singer and their keyboard player are multi-instrumentalists. And they, because they're from Nashville, they can play just about anything. I mean, anything at all. And they're a four-piece group, and they really, really do a great job. Let's listen to All Them Witches doing Diamonds.

0: them witches. Yeah, sounds good to me.
1: I like the way that sounds. Very hypnotic.
0: Yeah, very, very, very, and kind of, it borders on just like new wave, but it is kind of new.

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1: Such a good job in presenting themselves and really have a great stage show. Really worth going to see. Palace is great, and the song's called So Long Forever. 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
0: Good sound. I like it a lot. Palace. Been around a long time, and since 2016, doing a great job. Well, we're going to move ahead with a group that everybody knows, and I think somebody has called in to us a time or two and said, stop playing Grateful Dead. And we said, oh, go away. We're going to do some other Grateful Dead called Till Morning Comes, but they're still prevalent today, regardless of what some people think. There are many Deadheads around, and the Dead's background is like rock and jazz and blues and folk and Americana and bluegrass. I mean, and they incorporate every bit of that in their music so well. So let's listen to the Grateful Dead doing Till Morning Comes.

Grateful Dead, When Morning Comes, Until Morning Comes Again. Great group. We're going to take this thing home with a group that everybody's familiar with called The Cars, and they did a song called Magic. The Cars are just so unique. I love listening to everything they do. So let's listen to The Cars. Yeah.

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0: I like it so much.
1: I love the car so much.
0: It's just amazing.
1: Funny, yeah, funny story. When I was a kid, I kept hearing this song, Cars.
0: Yeah.
1: You know, Gary Newman song.
0: Yeah.
1: Never could find it, though. And I'm like, man, the Cars, that's got to be the Cars, because the song's called Cars.
0: Yeah.
1: And I never, and eventually the internet comes about, and you can find anything. But right. I didn't ever know who Gary Newman was.
0: Right.
1: But I kept going, why can I not find this song, Cars, by the Cars? Well, they didn't do it. But I got to learn every different song they ever did. And that was one of the great, you know, probably 15. You know, before, I mean, I probably knew every Cars song, looking for the song Cars, and I probably was in my mid-20s before I finally found Gary Newman, and went, wow, these two, they're two of my favorites now.
0: They're amazing. I mean, when you listen to all the Cars albums, and find me a song that is not good.
1: Well, wait, 14 number ones, I think is what it is.
0: I have no idea.
1: 14 in their playlist of number ones.
0: On top of that, they're from Boston.
1: Yeah.
0: I like that.
1: I mean, absolutely love them. Now, and then we'll go backwards. I was born a deadhead. So, I mean, I didn't know I was a deadhead. I remember being about 20.
0: Wait a minute. Did your parents drag you to the deadhead concerts?
1: No, I just think it was in me. You know, the DNA. I remember the first time I ever heard that music, I was probably 19, freshman year at college, and somebody says, hey, the Grateful Dead. And I'd heard the name of the band before.
0: Sure.
1: And I was like, what are they, devil worshipers or something? You know,
0: right.
1: I never heard the music. And it wasn't the song you played, but it was from that era, and I can't remember if it was Scarlet Begonias or Sugar Magnolia, one of that,
0: right.
1: You know, and it, I was like, what is this?
0: This is great stuff.
1: I was raised on basically heavy metal and hard rock and the hair bands of the 80s.
0: Sure.
1: And to hear that, you know, and really coming into your own, learning about the Cars, learning about other music. I mean, I always had the big hair bands and the country guys that, you know, you grew up on, but there was this whole world of music that I never really got exposed to until I went out and went to college, and people were like, yeah, I love this, I love
0: that. Boy, once you start seeing some of the things that are happening in music, it's like amazing, and it really has an effect on the way we live.
1: Mm-hmm. And I always thought to myself, I remember learning how to build a house.
0: Yeah.
1: Probably between my sophomore and junior year of college. I said, hey, you know, I don't want to go off and play baseball somewhere in the summer. I'd done that. And for a couple years, I was at Ole Miss, and my mother had a connection with a framer.
0: Uh-huh.
1: Builder. And so I was like, yeah, please see if I can get on a crew. And she's so cool. So I remember showing up the first day, and I had to learn how to build a wall.
0: Yeah.
1: I'd seen framing done, and, you know, I didn't know what a T was or a corner or, you know, deadwood or any of these things. I mean,
0: right.
1: So first day, I show up like a college kid, ready to work, and I had my legal pad with me, and I remember the framing guy going, what do you got that for, boy?
0: Really?
1: I said, man, I'm here to learn. He goes, I'm going to make you going to learn, or you going to pay for it out your pocket. We
0: learn
1: things one time around here. And I said, okay. And so it was, you know, I said, I better start paying good attention. And so I remember, you know, learning so much so quick that it just kind of blew my mind, almost like coming across the Grateful Dead of the Cars. You know, it's just one of those things where you're like, whoa, this is so cool.
0: I still
1: have my notebooks, yellow pads full of, I'd go after we were done, you know, and the day's over and the sun's going down and you're covered in mud and absolutely exhausted, sweat and everything. And he let me do everything. The things I learned I didn't like were hanging insulation in the middle of the summer in an attic. That was not fun.
0: Not fun at all.
1: But you learn a lot about what actually goes into building a house. How, I mean, labor intensive and the nuances, the precision. I was blown away by it. And it carries over to music to me. That's what I love about this show is the precision you get in music, great music, the hard work, nobody's watching, and you got to get it done right. And because the finished product is that house that somebody's going to buy, hopefully, or that album that you've put out. And just absolutely love those times where I was given such a great opportunity to absorb so much information.
0: Learn by doing.
1: Yes.
0: Yeah. Really how you learned how the trade of building houses.
1: And we still used hammers a little bit back then.
0: You
1: weren't using them exclusively. You'd go and do pretty much your pneumatic nailers.
0: Right.
1: Everything had a cord, you know, the big old heavy air cord that you'd get them wrapped around your legs. And, you know, I mean, it was just a mess, and everything was always muddy.
0: And the compressor's making about more sound than a live concert.
1: Oh, man. It was, but again, it just was something that, at the time, I knew how important that was for me to learn.
0: Yeah.
1: Because it was something that I truly wanted to learn and knew that it would come back and be of great value to me. I didn't know I was going to be able to sit here and hang out with a handyman that I'd listened to for so many years, long before I got into this line of work, going, man, I know a little about what he's talking about.
0: Yeah.
1: You know, but it was just great. And I encourage anyone. People say, well, I want my son to have a job. Put him on a framing crew. Put him on a sheetrock crew for a couple months in the summer. And you're talking about learning.
0: Yeah, learn to work with your hands, man. There's so much that can be done with that. And so much that can be done.
1: It doesn't have to be what they do for their living. I didn't build houses. I probably should have. I may have had a better living. It may have been as fun and enjoyable as this. But it was that. That kind of like my mom was even like, and I remember my dad, yeah, boy, that's good for you.
0: Yeah.
1: Oh, yo, cool. I'll do that then.
0: Sure.
1: And I would encourage anyone. I got to, during COVID, I was able to kind of tag along with a electrician and work with him as an assistant. And good Lord, what I learned in a month.
0: Yeah.
1: I couldn't have gotten that in a classroom anywhere. It was on the job.
0: That's, you know, a lot of what you and I are just now talking about is what's happening over at Build Mississippi, where they're actually training people, maybe not on site as much as in their warehouses, but their warehouses are full of framing and full of welding and full of electrical components, where they actually can teach you how to work on these things and teach you very well. So I'm just a great organization. And there are a lot of schools that are now getting involved in that, which helps a great deal.
1: I wish they would bring Votech back onto the school campuses.
0: Yeah, me too.
1: I think it would be a huge asset.
0: Yeah.
1: I'm not sure what teachers think or administrators. I know at one time that was kind of moved to a central location.
0: Right.
1: And I think we saw a decrease in those young men and women who went into that field because it's not right there.
0: Yeah.
1: It's kind of like a ham sandwich. If it's sitting out on the counter, you may not really be hungry, but man, it looks delicious. You know, and that's kind of the way some of this stuff gets out of sight, out of mind.
0: Yeah.
1: And it really needs to be in front of young folks at an earlier age so they can choose options.
0: Oh, absolutely. I think that is, you just hit the nail on the head when you talk about, when you talk about a children learning at an early age how to do anything is so much better than just growing up and learning how to watch TV. You know, there's so much for it.
1: Well, and we have such a great wealth of knowledge at our fingertips now and at our eyelids when you open up YouTube or anything. It's
0: anything.
1: Really right there.
0: Anything.
1: And obviously, I wouldn't trust everybody that you watch on there. The people that say, yeah, well, if you add this and this to your water, you'll lose 50 pounds in a week. We're not talking about those folks.
0: Yeah.
1: There are a lot of folks out there that do a lot of crafty, folksy, cool stuff.
0: Sure.
1: That they, I don't know how they learned how to do it, but man, there's some smart folks out there.
0: I do some watching on YouTube, and there's some girls that really put together some wood projects that are just amazing, and they have plans, and they have all sorts of things. And there's two or three groups of girls that do that kind of thing. And then it's not gender driven. It can go any color, any gender, any race. It doesn't matter.
1: I have a friend that I grew up with here in the Jackson area that she and her husband live in the Gulf Shores area now.
0: Yeah.
1: And that's where her family had moved to. But such a creative person that she, years ago, was going down on the beach and back into the Bon Secours River and pulling out driftwood.
0: Yeah.
1: And she'd take it and work with it a bit and turn it into lamps and different types of cool lighting. And it was really an interesting concept. And
0: sure,
1: sell stuff all over. Beautiful, absolutely beautiful. And it's not cheap.
0: No.
1: But it's a market out there that is really specialized and unique. And again, when you want custom things, people make custom items. You just got to find them. That's the hard part.
0: You find most of it of driftwood product and things like that around coastlines, where people really do excel in making those things worthy.
1: Blown away. She was doing the wiring and doing everything. And man, and it's something she learned to do from ground up. Her dad's a builder, built really beautiful homes, and so she had a background and understanding. But with other siblings, you know, it was just that creative element. All of them real creative, musically inclined. And but watching that piece of art come from just a junk piece of wood and something that's functional, and you know, you see she's wiring it up, doing it all. I don't even know how to do that stuff. You know, I love it. That
0: makes you feel good.
1: Yeah.
0: All right, let me take a minute here and tell you about Rebel Ace Hardware, one of the best hardware stores in Central Mississippi. 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I mean, you talk about nothing but the best, as well as trailers, zero-turn mowers, and great chainsaws, and just brand names are just like Steel and Gravely and just things that amazing. So I suggest you go to a Rebel Ace. They're open today, too. Every day from 7 until 6, at least 6 days a week. They're closed on Sundays. But if you need a piece of hardware or you need a tool, Rebel Ace is the place to get it. They are good people, and they know exactly what they're doing. And they want to be a part of every community that they serve, whether it be the Reservoir or Clinton or down south on Highway 49 or in Byram. It doesn't matter. Rebel Ace is there to help you many, many, many ways. So go see my friends at Rebel Ace Hardware. They'll be happy to help you out.
1: Yeah, I believe they also have the Crest line of robo mowers. So, you know, if you're curious and you want to go out there and see what one of those babies looks like, price ranges are varied all the way from about what a zero turn would be up to much higher. But I would challenge any of you that if you're curious, just go by the store. You know, go kick some tires on that
0: it's
1: thing.
0: It's like, wow, it's an adventure.
1: Yeah, that's my dad is even at 79. He's like, well, tell me a little bit more about this thing now.
0: Really.
1: 3 years ago, he'd be like, no. But, you know, it we're coming around the bend a little bit on this stuff. And I've watched a few videos. Man, they really get close up to the edge. It's a lot less of the weed eating than you would think. That you would have. You're still going to have to do some.
0: Yeah.
1: But, man, those things do a heck of a job. So go check out Rebel Ace's line. They have they've got everything you want there.
0: Everything you want is right there, and they've got it all. So my good friends at Rebel Ace. All right. Ashley England and I were talking about the importance of filters on our HVAC units. But keep in mind, almost every mechanical device that we have has an air filter on it, whether it be a lawnmower or our automobile. I mean, automobiles have it for the engine. They have it for the cab. There are filters. Those filters must be kept clean in order for everything to run properly. And if they're not kept clean and changed on a regular basis, you're going to have problems with your machines sooner. I mean, some lawnmowers just won't start. Why? And people are yanking and pulling and yanking and pulling and yanking and pulling, and they never bother to check the filter. And that filter is just going to be stopped up enough so that the lawnmower doesn't get enough air to really...
1: My neighbor, every day he cranks it, he tries to crank it. It takes about 30 minutes. But once it gets running, you got to run it full blast, and man, that's the carburetor. You know, it's got some gunk in there, and the filter's a little jazzed up.
0: Yeah.
1: But yeah, if you have one of those, if y'all ever need someone to redo a carburetor for you, I have a friend of mine that is a genius with them. He does it all the time.
0: Wow.
1: And, you know, so it, very inexpensive. Don't go throw the thing away because your car been working on it. It's just gummed up with ethanol and stuff. And it can be fixed. You know,
0: right.
1: Still can. And you just got to find somebody that does that, enjoys doing it. And so I got a guy, and he's a good friend of mine. And I'm not trying to promote him. I'm saying don't throw the stuff away.
0: Yeah.
1: It's still fine. There's nothing wrong with it.
0: And you're right about one thing, ethanol. That shouldn't really be used in smaller engines. You should use just non-ethanol gas. And always, from the very get-go, from the day you buy it until the day you take it, until it's had its last breath of air, which is, if you buy a quality, it's going to be a long time, if at all. That's not going to happen. All right, take a short break. We're listening to the Handyman Show on the Rock and Roll Handyman Show on Super Talk Mississippi. My name is Buddy, here until 12 o'clock. So we'll be back in just a few minutes. Keep on listening.

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3: Why? 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
6: I see say for my students.
7: We see say for each other.
8: I see say because all of this matters.
3: We all have something worth protecting. A why that unifies this community we're all a part of. So protect your everyday. Report suspicious activity to local authorities. If you see something, say something.

0: I could listen all day.
1: I love the original video of this. Folks, if you haven't seen it, go to the oldest one you can find.
0: Yeah.
1: There'll be one, that looks like you're looking at a robot with a pyramid of light behind him. And this is the best video you've ever seen. It's so bad, it's good.
0: It's so bad, it's good.
1: I love it, man.
0: That's great.
1: It's like Sweet with Fox on the Run.
0: Yeah.
1: If you haven't seen that one, go to Bert Sugarman's. It was like back when you had like music shows and variety shows. Bert Sugarman had one, and he had Sweet on,
0: right?
1: It was Fox on the Run. And if you want to see some hairdos and some velvet and some browns and yellers and baby, oh man, it's a feast of the senses, but it's so bad.
0: It's so bad.
1: Just look at it, like, man, I love this.
0: It's so bad, it's great.
1: Yeah, just raw.
0: Hey, I want to say thanks to Thomas from Greenwood. Thomas just checked in and said hello to us. He said it's great to have us. And that's
1: love the Big T, man.
0: That's the kind of text we like to get. Anybody want to send something in that says nothing at all but hello, or just maybe, hey, welcome, or yeah, I like the music segment, or do this song for, do the music segment next week or the next time. Hey, send us a text. We need to hear it, for sure, we do. All right. Drills. Let's talk a little bit about power drills. A lot of people use power drills a lot. And my question is, have they ever used, or have you ever used, a impact driver? And what's the difference between an impact driver and a drill? Well, it pulsates every very, very quickly, very, very quickly, and actually helps drill a lot better in like concrete, or if you're drilling anything that's really hard, hardwood, an impact driver really can help. But once you use an impact driver to do anything, then all of a sudden you'll just be using it all the time, because it's a great, great, great tool, an impact driver, which looks very much like a drill, but it's just an impact driver.
1: I love the clacking sound they make.
0: Yes,
1: when you know you're not getting it too tight.
0: Yeah,
1: you
0: know? That's just right. And I think one of the biggest problems people have putting in a Phillips head screw is they have the wrong size bit on the end of their drill. Phillips bits come in different sizes, of course, 1, 2, and 3, and they're meant for screws that have that type of head, that size head in them, and that'll help a great deal using the right bit and the right screw. And it's not a bad idea to go ahead and pre-drill before you screw anything in to wood particularly, and it keeps it, one, from splitting, and it also bites a whole lot better and sets a whole lot better. So that's, you know, I think that's very, very important in drills and can help a great deal.
1: Yeah, you can go like, you know, 5 or 6 screws in, and then all of a sudden you get one that splits it, and you're like, oh, my God.
0: Yeah.
1: I hate that. So, yeah, pre-drilling is a necessity almost.
0: Yeah, I think so. I think it's important to do for almost everybody who's doing any kind of drilling at all, pre-drilling. It helps a whole lot. All right, let me take a minute and tell you about Atlas Foundation Repair. 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All of his crews work just for Tony. They're not subs. They're not people that he sends out that do the work. 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Tony Arpino knows the soils. He works in every part of the state in Mississippi, from the ocean all the way up to Memphis, and will work anywhere in the state on your foundation. Be happy to do that. You call him 1-800-256-1010. Tony Arpino, Atlas Foundation. They really know what's going on with foundations and can help.
1: One thing I wanted to throw out there for next week. I've been seeing a lot of advertisements on YouTube and other places for the kits that are like your outside, you know, kind of porch, but it's a covered, you know, a pitched roof.
0: Right.
1: And there's a lot of neat ones out there. I just didn't know if anybody'd ever actually used a kit version of those outdoor, you know, patios, You know, there's some very gazebo types and with metal roofs and a lot of ornate
0: pergolas kind of, and things like that.
1: Well, and most of the ones I've been seeing are mostly, you know, the covered, almost like a little house outside. And I've seen a bunch of those recently. I didn't see quite as many for a while, but all of a sudden, it seems like the kits have gotten really popular, and I've seen a few around.
0: It does seem to me like they're getting more popular too, and you can get them just about anywhere.
1: Yeah, deliver them right to your house.
0: Yeah, deliver them to your house, and it's all set up, ready to go. And just
1: didn't know if anybody had had any success or failure. If there was one name brand out there that, you know, been used, or you know what's going on? Because I've seen a few, and I've wondered if those were kits or if they were custom jobs. You know.
0: Yeah, and it's hard to tell. A good custom job can look as good as any kit out there.
1: I've seen some really nice ones too. I mean, like I said, something I've been as I rip out a deck and consider what I'm doing over there. That's something I'm really debating.
0: Yeah.
1: And so it is a personal request. If anybody's had success, failure, you know, product line, anything, let me know, please.
0: Send us a text.
1: Because I'm in the hunt.
0: We want to know about his kit. So what do you plan on building? A deck?
1: Well, I have two old decks, one with a pergola over it and one that's open where I have my umbrellas. And, you know, it's just as time passes, obviously things are aged. You know, you get umbrellas that you got to keep replacing and all this stuff. And your furniture gets green. And, you know, you got to do this over and over again to keep everything clean. And so I keep thinking to myself, hey, you know, maybe a good idea to put it in a covered area rather than kind of partially exposed.
0: You know, I have a deck in the back of my house, and it's aged, but I kind of like the way it looks aged.
1: Mine's falling apart.
0: It's still pretty structural. It is pretty structural still, but it's aged gray, and it's, you know,
1: I've rebuilt this. Wood split. If I rebuild it, this would be the third time.
0: Wow.
1: And I just don't want to do it anymore. I'm ripping it all out. That's a guarantee. It's just, you know, what I want to do to cover that area. It's a perfect spot. You know, it's my little, it's where I spend most of my time.
0: Sure.
1: Research, work, I'll sit out there. But again, it's just something I've been kicking around and didn't know if anyone had used those types of products, because I'm in the hunt, baby.
0: I
1: love being outside.
0: Yeah, I do too. It's just
1: keeps me motivated to do stuff.
0: Yeah.
1: I go inside, I'm like, I start getting lazy.
0: It's so easy to get lazy in the house, man. That couch is just always calling, and just I have to walk past it as I head to my music room.
1: They walk past the refrigerator, walk past the couch, walk past all that. That's what I do. I'm like, deprive yourself.
0: No, power through is what I call it. You got to power through, man, which is the bottle cap on Powerade.
1: Yeah. Power through.
0: And that's just the way to get through just about anything, and to keep on going and keep on going. All right. Let's see. What else do we have to talk about here this morning? We want to make sure we get on board with. We're out of time. Many remodeling jobs have problems. But don't let that problem be the end of your remodeling job. Let it be the beginning of your learning experience on how to overcome that problem and keep on building and keep on building until you run to your next problem and then solve it as well. And how do you solve it? YouTube has the answer to everything. All right, Handyman Show. We run it from 10 o'clock in the morning till 12 at noon. And we do it each and every Saturday right here on Super Talk Mississippi on all the social media platforms. So you join us. And thank you very much for listening. And thank you to Ashley England from the TVA and Energy Right. We appreciate them very much. See you next week.
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We're thankful again to have each of you tuned in. It's always our pleasure to have the opportunity to spend this time with you. And I trust it has and will be a blessing to each and every one. 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We appreciate those that help with the program in every way. Most of all, thank you for being tuned in. Should you not listen, there'd be no point in the other aspects of the program. Should you have correspondence concerning the program, you feel free to direct that to me at my home address, 77 Bethel Cutoff Road, Bassfield, Mississippi, 39421. Or you may call me at my home phone, area code 601-943-6384. And again, we do appreciate the calls we hear and receive. We appreciate all the comments. Appreciate cards and letters. And I trust that each of you have been blessed, and we'll have a blessing even from the things we have to say at this time. If you have your Bibles, and you read with me, you don't have to, but I'm going to read a verse of Scripture, something we've read in the recent past, but go a little different direction. In chapter 9 of the book of Hebrews, I'm going to read verse 27 and 28. And as is appointed unto men once to die, but after this to judgment, so Christ was once offered to bear the sins of many, and to look unto them that look for him shall he appear the second time without sin unto salvation. Some time ago we probably read the same verse of Scripture and made the statement, as we talked about, it's appointed unto men once to die, and after this to judgment. We talked about dying, the certainty of going to die. But what I want to talk up to us about this time is judgment. Not only are we going to die, but also we're going to face God in judgment. Now, every person, there's not going to be a person that's going to miss and maybe be able to skip, fall through the cracks, miss facing judgment. We're going to have to face judgment. It's not to see if we're saved or lost. That has to be settled before we leave here. We're going to be judged on how we've lived our life and how we've served God and how we've obeyed Him. And then we're going to be rewarded based on how we have served Him, especially those of us that are saved. The lost are going to face a judgment as well if you die lost. And that judgment is going to be a judgment again to see if how you've lived your life. I'll tell you, it won't be enough difference to make anything different with anyone. But if I had to meet God as a lost person, I'd rather meet Him as someone that had lived a decent, upright life. And also to maybe try to help others. But see, that still won't keep you out of hell. And hell's going to be bad, but evidently there'll be some degrees of the seriousness of it. I don't know exactly how to explain that beyond that. But they'll be judged. But they've already determined where they're going when they died and left this world without Christ. But they're going to have to face judgment. We're going to come back and talk about that before we close out. But a judgment is really, we find this given in the Scripture, is really called into giving an account. Give an account of what we've done and what's happened in our life. And the Bible, it's evidently going to be very thorough. The Bible lets us know this, that even the hairs of our head are numbered with God. He knows those. And I'll tell you, there's not a person in this world knows the number of the hairs in your head. You tried to count them, you wouldn't know when you got through whether you had them all or not. And the next thing he said, and a man's going to give account of every word spoken, every idle word. You'll think about that. Going to give an account for it. God knows about all of that. Give an account, that means we've just been called in to give an account of what we've done, to see it and reference it. And we know that God's going to be right. It's not that we're not going to be called into account to persuade God anything different. But it's going to be, we're going to be called in to, and then be rewarded based on how we serve God. Judgment, again, is one of those things very similar, a lot of ways, with us to death. We kind of think about, yeah, judgment's going to be somewhere out there, but we don't worry about it. It's kind of like we push death aside. We just put it on the back burner, and somehow we get by and go through life without really dealing with it. Well, judgment, well, we think it's just judgment. Everybody's going to have to face judgment. They are. But when you're going to get right down to it and understand we're going to face God in judgment, it's going to be different. When we get there and we think about it and see it and know we're going,
begin to dwell on it, meditate on it, and understand what it's all about. It looks different when you get there. And I tell you what, if a person could keep this in mind all the time they live their life, it'll make your life different. To understand that everything that you undertake to do in life, you're going to give an account to God for it. Every word you say, every how you act toward people, every what you might do. There's a man that I'm familiar with. I've known him for a number of years. I'll just take it like it is. He's probably had what you call learning disability. Kind of hindered his ability to learn, but he's been a hard-working man all of his life. And he's a man that got saved young in life. And he understands enough about God's plan that one of the things that I've known him for years, and I've heard him make the statement so many times, I guess if you had him to come work for you, you wouldn't have to worry about a thing that you have. He's not going to bother it. He's not going to steal what you have. He's not going to tear it up if he can help it. You don't have to worry about him. You could unlock your doors. You could leave your billfold laid out. And I'll tell you, and I've heard him say, look, whatever I do, he lives his life this way, I know I'll have to give an account to God for it. Instead, I'll have to meet him with it. And that's made a difference in his life. And it'll make a difference in yours too when you come to realize that you're not going to pull anything over God. You're not going to hide anything from him. You may do a lot of things, and yet it's all going to come to light one day. Everything that has been done in darkness, that is hid, that it men know nothing about, is going to come to light one day. And we're going to have to meet the Lord. And the next thing is, the Lord is so great. The Bible declares that at his feet, everyone's going to bow. And every knee's going to bow. And every tongue confess that he is the Lord of all, of everything. You think about how great, how powerful. See, we fear some things at times. I'll mention this for what it's worth. And sometimes we have a dread of these things. Probably most of us live our life, we fill out our income tax, and we don't worry about it. We know we might get audited one day, but, you know, that's one day, isn't it? So don't worry about that. We push it aside and move on. But I know what it's like to get the letter from IRS, a full-blown audit back a number of years ago. And I'm going to tell you what, when you get that letter, it looks different, it sounds different when you get it. And really, what all you're doing when you go to be audited, you've just been called in an account to give an account of here's the report you've turned in, here's what you say it is, and they must have some questions about it somewhere, and let you justify it. Now, you have that opportunity, you justify it. And if it's all correct, it's all good, you know, everything's okay. But I'm going to tell you what, you get that letter, and I'll guarantee you, there's not a person under the sound of my voice, but what won't let it worry you some? Because you're fixing to have to give an account. And maybe you don't remember everything, you don't remember all the details, but you bring all your records. And having said that, I'll go on through the remaining part of that and won't just leave it hanging. But I finally met the folks, and I told somebody about it that just kind of casually had this audit coming up. And they said, who are you supposed to see? And it's some woman's name. I don't remember it now. But somebody said, man, that's the worst one over there. Boy, I'll tell you, I feel sorry for you. They'd had her a time or two, I had to face her with the audit, the person that talked to me about it. And well, that didn't help none either, see. But I got there and we went through everything that I had filed, everything that I had done, all the records I had. And there's a thing or two she moves. That's not supposed to be here, it's supposed to be over here. And just moves. I didn't know what that was all going to amount to either. And I don't remember all the questions that's asked. And finally she just said, Mr. Roone, if you had paid in more tax, you could have gotten more back. You don't owe anything. That's what I wanted to hear. But all I had to do was come and give an account. That's what I wanted to hear. And there's been a time or two since then I got a letter from them, maybe just about one aspect of it, to back up for whatever's been done or said. And always it's worked out okay. Hadn't had a lot of problems with it. But the point I'm making, you'll go back and scratch your head. You'll search your, what have I said? What have I done? How can I back this up? How can I prove it? And that's just before a human being. You imagine giving account not only for 1 year of your income and your expenditures, but you're going to give an account of all your life. The one that already knows all the details, every aspect of it. I'm going to tell you, but see, that's far more serious by far. Well, also I was involved in a situation where some folks I was working with were sued about something and really, really weren't at fault.
But I happened to be the manager, happened to be involved in it. I couldn't get away from it. Had to appear at a deposition, at least get through some things, and had, how's the fellow they're looking to for the information? And again, it worked out all right too. But I'm going to tell you what, the last day or two before I had to go for all that and go for the hearing and whatever, I'm going to tell you, I went through all my records. I went through every scratch of paper I had. I tried to get everything in my mind. It had been done. Everything had been said. And I'll toss this out too for what it's worth since I've gotten to there. Got through the deposition, and I didn't know it. Everything was recorded that had been said. And I started leaving. The lawyer made a statement that you need to take this tape. I said, what I need with the tape? He said, it's a tape of all that's been said today. He said, if this thing winds up in court, you need to say the same thing you said today. I said, I'll be okay. I said, I don't really need the tape, though. He said, why? I said, I told the truth today. It'll be the truth then. I might say it a little bit different word, but it'll still be the truth. I still have the records to back it. So you think about that now for a minute. We're going to meet the Lord, and he's the one you'll have the truth. And he's the one with the records. And we haven't kept a record of everything we've done. We haven't kept a record of everything we said. We're going to face him in judgment. And with the part I've taken this much time looking at things that we might dread from a natural standpoint of giving account to man about something, you imagine giving account to God. And that's been the thing that's moved people down through the years. And if we could see this and understand that everything you undertake to do, and I've tried to stress this with people where I've pastored, people I've dealt with in life, especially younger folks growing up, and let them know you're going to give an account to God for everything you do. And if you can keep that in mind and understand that every action you start to take, every decision that you make, understand I'll have to give an account to God with this. I know where this is, and I know I'll have to face him with it. It'll make a difference in your life and how you live and how serious the matters might be. So looking at those things, that's what I wanted to stress, the fact we're going to face God in judgment. I want to go now look a little further about judgment, some of the details of it. I want to go with you, if you will, to the book of St. John just a moment, to chapter 5. Now here's some statements made here, and I'm going to read a few verses and then try to continue with our thought. In verse 25, it said, verily, verily, I say unto you, the hour is coming, and now is, when the dead shall hear the voice of the Son of God, and they that hear shall live. For as the Father hath life in himself, so hath he given to the Son to have life in himself. And it hath given him authority to execute judgment also, because he is the Son of Man. Marvel not at this, for the hour is coming, in which all that are in the grave shall hear his voice, and shall come forth. And they that have done good unto the resurrection of life, and they that have done evil unto the resurrection of damnation. Sounds pretty serious, didn't it? That one day, somewhere, at the voice of the Son of God, all the people in the graves, all the people alive, they're going to come forth. And those that have done good, what is good? Good is to have obeyed the Lord and believed in the Lord Jesus Christ. They're going to come forth to the resurrection of life. And those that haven't are going to come to the resurrection of damnation. I can see where people's had some thoughts about this, but if we look at the Bible closer, looking through the remaining part of it, it sounds like here almost a general judgment, that is, the saved and lost will be judged at the same time and resurrected at the same time, but that's not the case. The Bible teaches it different. Matter of fact, there's going to be 1,000 years between those two resurrections. The saved will be resurrected first, and they're going to face the Lord at the judgment seat of Christ, which is the highest judgment seat of which there is, and all things will be known there. All things will be said. No doubt the angels will be there. God wouldn't have to have them. And the Lord will be there, and we'll be judged by him. All authority for judgment has been given in the Lord Jesus Christ, because he's the Son of Man. So there's going to be a judgment for the saved and a judgment for the lost, and we're going to read through some of this and talk about it. But again, the point I want to make, we're going to face him in judgment. We're going to be rewarded, and the Bible bears that out. It's too evident, too profound in the Scripture. Dropping down to chapter 12 of the book of St. John, he said, verse 47, and if any man hear my words and believe not, I judge him not. For I came not to judge the world, but to save the world. He that rejecteth me and receiveth not my words has one that judgeth him. The word that I have spoken, the same shall judge him in that last day. So what we see is a person that's rejected the word of God. The word of God, that's how we're going to be judged, by the word of God.
And you might say, well, what's unusual about that? There's really nothing unusual about it. There's really something that's great about it when we look at it. Isn't it a great thing to know that we have the book here that we're going to be judged by? Really, that's about what happens in school whenever you are studying, try to pass a class. They give you the book. And if you test it on the book, then if you studied the book, you should be able to pass the test. It'd be bad if you took a class in algebra, and when it come time to give the test, they gave the test on chemistry, and you had never taken chemistry. You couldn't pass that. But rather, they give you a test on the material of which you've been studying and what you've looked at. The Lord's going to judge us according to this book, and this is what we have to live by. We know. So some people disregard this book. Some people take it very lightly. But the time of judgment is going to come. When I look at that time of judgment that's going to come, I guess this comes to my mind as well, too. What we've been given here is an outline and the specification of a life that God wants us to live. And he's telling us, know this, one day I'm going to call you in judgment for you, how you've lived it. I'm going to reward you accordingly. I go back and I think about maybe a man that's contracting a house, build it for someone. You make arrangements to get this house built. You go to the bank. You get all the specifications, get all the money and all the details. What happens is when that man starts building that house, at a certain point, when he gets a certain amount of work done, they send an inspector out to inspect that house. Or maybe it's a foundation, or wherever they are going to inspect. And if everything is up to par, if it's according to specifications, then he gets a draw. He gets paid on that house. And he does that every how many times the agreement's made by which they build it. And when I finally get to the end of it, they come with the specifications, and that's how.

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1: But I'm going to tell you what, when the medium of the day of judgment and the book is brought forth, and that's how we're going to be judged, then that's the way it's going to stand. Go back and look at that for just a moment. Let's say that man builds that house. And it requires a certain amount of steel in the footing, requires a certain quality of floor covering on the floor, and doors and windows of a certain size, certain quality. And he decided to build it. Man, that's going to be a hard place to put a window right there, and that's not going to look good. It'd be easier if I just move it over yonder. And let's say he just moved it. And let's say he looked at all that and said, man, it don't take this good a floor cover. Let's put something down cheaper. We can save some money here. And he does that. And let's say he makes changes all throughout that house. And finally, whenever the inspector comes to the specifications, he looks and sir, what's this all about? He's not going to get paid, is he? I'm going to tell you what, we're going to meet the Lord one day of judgment, too. And that's what that was just judging. That's calling into account the man that built the house, and he's just fixing to be rewarded or not rewarded with his payment. We're going to meet the Lord with our life. And when we meet him, we're going to have to give an account and either receive a reward or suffer loss. It's going to be that real. I'm going to come back to the book of Acts with you, chapter 2, to begin with. Notice the statement that's made here. And one of the things that upset the people here, the Jewish people, Peter was preaching this day. Remember, the Jewish people didn't believe that Jesus was the Christ. That's where the problem come in. That's why they put him to death. They thought he's a blasphemer, an imposter of some kind. So when Peter stood on the day of Pentecost and preached, the Holy Spirit got a hold of these people's heart and let them know what's going on and brought a reality with them. And I'll drop down in this chapter to verse 36. He said, therefore, let all the house of Israel know assuredly that God hath made this same Jesus, whom you have crucified, both Lord and Christ. Now, you think about that for a moment. That's what Peter is preaching to these people, that this man you've crucified, that God has raised him from the dead and hath made him both Lord and Christ. In other words, if he's the Lord and Christ, you're going to face him in judgment. That's a pretty bad situation. You have killed him. You wanted to put him to death. You're the one who lied on him. And now you're going to have to face him in judgment. That's a pretty serious place to be, isn't it? How would you like to meet the Lord in judgment when you help kill him? Maybe you stuck him with a spear. Or maybe you whipped him with the whip. Maybe you laid the lashes in his back. Boy, that's a tight spot, isn't it? And that's where they were. Don't you notice what happened? And when they heard this, they were pricked in their hearts and said unto Peter and the rest of the apostles, men and brethren, what shall we do? We're guilty. We're facing him in judgment. What can we do? And that's when he told them. He said, repent and be baptized. In other words, you can repent. You can get this fixed. It doesn't have to remain that way. Isn't that an amazing thing about the Lord? They realized we're going to face him in judgment. You imagine. The thing that was to be feared about this, I move along to chapter 17 of this same book and notice. Paul was preaching in Mars Hill. And these people were worshiping unknown gods and every other god they could think about. Some they knew nothing about. And Paul in his preaching, I'm going to start with verse 29, read down a few verses. Notice what he said here. For as much as these, then, as we are the offspring of God, we ought not to think that the Godhead is like unto gold or silver or stone, graven by art and man's devices. And the times of this ignorance God winked at, but now commandeth all men everywhere to repent. See, repenting is not an option. It's a command from God. And here's the reason. Here, man, this is serious. That's what he's saying here. Because he hath appointed a day in the which he will judge the world in righteousness by that man whom he hath ordained, whereof he hath given assurance to all men, in that he raised him from the dead. You don't have to wonder about whether you're going to meet the Lord in judgment or not. Just as sure as he was raised from the dead, are we going to have to face the Lord in judgment? I mean, that makes this thing real, doesn't it? It brings it close to home. It gets it right down to where we are. And to think about that, if we'll dwell on it and give it some thought, and that's what happened to these people, Paul's letting them know. But here's the reason you need to repent, because the one you're having to face is the one God raised from the dead. He is the very Son of God. I'm telling you what, this brings about some seriousness to this thing. I want to go with you, if you will, to chapter 3 of the book of 1 Corinthians.

Paul writing here, he talks about some things about the judgment. And he does it, just mention it so plainly and so clearly. Before I go there, let me back up to Romans chapter 14 just a second. Verse 10. He said, "But why dost thou judge thy brother? Or why doest thou set at naught thy brother? For we shall all stand before the judgment seat of Christ." Again, this is where the saved people are going to have to meet the Lord in judgment. At the judgment seat of Christ, and that's going to take place shortly after the rapture. There'll be a judgment seat set up, and that's where we'll be judged. Again, not judged for our sonship, but we're going to be judged as servants, how we have served the Lord, and then rewarded thereby. Paul teaches about this now in 1 Corinthians chapter 3. He said here in verse 11, "For other foundation can no man lay than that is laid, which is Jesus Christ." There's no other foundation now for your life but to build on the Lord Jesus Christ and on His Word. "And if any man build up upon this foundation, gold, silver, precious stones, wood, hay, or stubble, every man's work shall be made manifest, for the day shall declare it, because it shall be revealed by fire, and the fire shall try every man's work as to what sort it is. And if any man's work abide, which he hath built thereon, he shall receive a reward. And if any man's work shall be burned, he shall suffer loss, but he himself shall be saved, yet though as by fire." Talk about judgment. We'll have to stand before the judgment seat of Christ, and if our works will stand the test of the Word of God, we'll be rewarded. And if it doesn't, these things that people thought about, "Well, I think this will work. I think this is just as good." If it won't stand the test of God's Word, we're going to suffer loss. It doesn't matter if you're saved. And keep in mind, you're not judged to see if you're saved or not. That's settled before you leave here. But there's another judgment I want to talk about. But I want to get on our mind. First of all, those of us that are saved, I want to encourage you, live your life as though you're going to meet the Lord in judgment. It'll make a difference in your life. And if you're not saved, I want you to live your life in this in view, that you're also going to face God in judgment. If you die lost and you leave this world lost, you're going to face the Lord in judgment. And that judgment's going to be, from what the Bible tells us, about 1,000 years after the judgment seat of Christ. It'll be after the millennial reign of Christ, but you'll remain in hell. Your body will remain in the grave until this time, but God's going to resurrect you, and you're going to stand before the Lord as well. I'm going to drop down in chapter 20 of the book of Revelation. Verse 11, "And I saw a great white throne, and him that sat on it, from whose face the earth and the heaven fled away, and there was no place for them. And I saw the dead, small and great, stand before God, and the books were opened. And another book was opened, which is the book of life. And the dead were judged out of those things which were written in the books according to their works. And the sea gave up the dead which were in it, and the death and hell delivered up the dead which were in them. And they were judged, every man, according to their works. And death and hell were cast into the lake of fire. This is the second death. And whosoever was not found written in the book of life was cast into the lake of fire." So we find that second resurrection, which is going to be after the millennial reign of Christ, a white throne is going to be set there. And all the dead lost of all the ages will be called forth, and they'll be resurrected. Even those that died at sea, those that's been cremated, those that, ever how you might have died, God's still going to resurrect your body. And you're going to stand before God and be judged according to your works. Again, not to see if you're saved or lost. Because if you're, the books will be there, but if your name is not in the book of life, then you're going to be cast into the lake of fire. That's what the Bible declares. That's what it teaches. And I think and believe this will be one of the saddest days that has ever been for people to hear their final judgment, to depart from me. I never knew you. And to be cast in the lake of fire. And it's going to be eternally punishment from that point forward and forever and ever. And there'll never be another chance to come back and redo this thing. You have your chance now. You have the opportunity now. You can trust the Lord. You can be saved now. But if you wait until then, wait till it's too late. It's going to be too late. I move a little further down now in chapter 21. And it said, "But to fearful and the unbelieving and the abominable and murderers and whoremongers and sorcerers and idolaters and all liars shall have their part in the lake which burneth with fire and brimstone," which is the second death. The first death is to die naturally. The second death is to die spiritually. That's to be cast away from God, separated from Him, never to come back into peace with Him, to never know Him in the free pardon of sin.
That awaits out there. And if you've never been saved, let me urge you, give that some thought. I'll tell you what, if you will, it'll cause you to want to do things different. I thank you for listening. Until next time, God bless you. Dear Heavenly Father, take the message, use it to your honor and glory. Cleanse of our blunders and errors, whatever we might have said that was not correct. I pray that you'd use it and convey it to the hearts of the listeners that good could accomplish from it. Care for us through the day. Pray, we'll give you the praise for all accomplished. In Jesus' name we pray. Amen.

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13: There were betting lines on high school football last night. 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
1: Back here on the Guy Benson Show. 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And joining us now is Byron York, chief political correspondent at the Washington Examiner, where we are colleagues, also a Fox News contributor, so colleagues times two. Byron, welcome back.
2: Good to be here, Guy.
1: I want to ask you about the recent assassination attempt at the White House Correspondents' Center against President Trump and senior Trump administration officials. Of course, we're still talking about it because a lot of people just aren't. It's kind of on and off the radar very quickly. Media was going to cover it, especially since they were involved. So they were in on the story. So that was of interest to them. But I kind of imagine that we would probably collectively move on because now this is the third bona fide assassination attempt against Trump. You could argue that there was a fourth one that was thwarted at Mar-a-Lago a couple months ago. But do you think that there has been really meaningful soul-searching or reevaluation in any way of our politics in light of a third attempt to kill the president in the span of less than 2 years?
2: I would say zero. Absolutely not. Now, why it's still in the news, I think that one big reason is it happened at a big press dinner.
1: Right.
2: So it put the White House Correspondents' Dinner, which is a big deal anyway if the president attends, it put it in the center of the news universe. As far as anybody sort of reconsidering the rhetoric they have used about Donald Trump, the sort of maximalist rhetoric that they've taken to using for several years now, I just don't think there's been any reconsideration of that at all.
1: You know, Byron, I do want to just ask you a question based on our opening monologue that we just completed in the first half hour of today's show. I'm just wondering, in your extensive experience as a political correspondent and analyst, do you believe that if Republicans had nominated a Senate candidate with a Nazi tattoo, that would be excused and forgiven by the so-called news media easily and almost immediately?
2: No, you hear me laughing here. No, I don't think so at all. It's just not a possibility because some people on the left have described a number of Republicans, not just Donald Trump, as Nazis in the past. They view Nazis and American conservatives as somehow on the same spectrum. So, no, I wouldn't see that at all.
1: Yeah, and I would also just note that the candidate for the Republicans in this race is like the most moderate Republican in Congress, quite possibly, in Susan Collins.
2: Yeah.
1: So if you wanted a platonic ideal of a good Republican in their mind, she even voted to convict Trump in the second impeachment, doing the things for democracy that they claim they care about, and many of them are just very concerned about the current state of the Republican Party. Well, here's a throwback, old-school, sort of center-ish Republican who should be the easiest type of person to support up against Nazi tattoo. But they are finding ways to contort themselves to say, no, actually, the project of democracy and putting your country over party requires the defeat of Susan Collins by the Nazi tattoo self-described communist. And as I said at the very end of my monologue, Byron, I'm not sure I want to hear a single country over party lecture or a Nazi dog whistle identified ever again by these people.
2: Yeah, it's astonishing, and also the incredible turn on a dime when the nearly 80-year-old Democratic governor of the state pulls out of the race, Janet Mills, and the turn on a dime to say that Graham Plattner is now okay. He's all that stuff we said about him is just not true anymore. He's really okay. After all, I mean, he got the tattoo covered up. I don't know why you're so upset about it. So the flexibility the Democrats have shown, especially in the light of Susan Collins, who for all Republicans, is sort of the embodiment of what conservatives would call a squish. I mean, she is the most, but mainstream media would call it moderate. She is the most moderate Republican in the whole Senate.
1: To Correct. And but that's it's a compelling national interest to survive or to save and survive democracy, Byron, to defeat Susan Collins with this guy instead. And here's the thing about it. In 2010, and I've talked about this here before, big blowout year for the Republicans, 63 House seats gained a handful of seats in the Senate, but left a lot of them on the table because Republicans nominated some kind of weird, kooky candidates for U.S. Senate in winnable races, including in Nevada, even in Delaware, if you can believe it at the time. I'm not a witch and all of that. I would wonder what you think about the applicability of that lesson, the 2010 Republican lesson, might be in what is shaping up to be a pretty Democrat tilted year in 2026. Certainly right now, the polling is dismal for the Republicans and for the White House. You know, I think you might describe it as approaching sort of catastrophic polling for Republicans. And I know there's a long way to go until November, but this is not where a party wants to be. Part of it's also just, you know, the opposition party does well in midterm elections. When people aren't happy with the economy and other factors, you're gonna see some sort of a backlash, and you see which side has voters that are more motivated, all those factors. I just wonder if a blue wave is coming. Does the fact that Democrats are going with the Nazi tattoo guy in Maine and quite possibly this sort of Islamist sympathizing extremist in Michigan, could Democrats pay a serious price in these major statewide races if they nominate radicals and kooks and have that 2010 effect in reverse? Or do those types of extreme or problematic candidates get disproportionate media attack only if they're Republicans, and therefore if it's a blue wave, virtually anyone that the Democrats put up with a D next to their name could get swept into power? What's your instinct on that?
2: Well, I think Graham Blattner will get better coverage from corporate legacy media than, what was her name, Christine O'Donnell?
1: O'Donnell, yes.
2: Yeah, O'Donnell, the candidate in Delaware who managed to lose, you know, just an absolute layup of a Senate race than she got in Delaware. So I think he'll get better. But I think you're right to point out 2010, Republicans pick up 63 seats in the House, but don't win the Senate. And the lesson they came away on the Senate side was it was the right lesson, which was, well, you know, candidate quality really does matter, and it always does, and it really matters when you get a really bad candidate. Now, the thing about Blattner is he's very exciting to a certain progressive element of the party, and he actually kind of embodies, in his own tattooed way, a division inside the Democratic Party. So I'm not sure how that's going to play out, but I think it's probably good news for Susan Collins.
1: Yeah, I mean, at least conceivably, the flip side of that argument would be, you could say, like, well, you know, candidate quality matters, and even though probably at the top of the ticket, the Democrats in Virginia are going to do well in 2025, surely there are enough sensible people in Virginia not to elect the guy who said he wanted to murder Republicans and their children to be the attorney general of the state, right? And then that guy won by 6 points. So, yeah. I mean, he did underperform Abigail Spanberger, the fake moderate, by 9 points. But Jay Jones, the anger issues, not even pretending to be moderate, AG, in a wave setting, in a purple-blue state, won by Kamala Harris margins. Even after it was revealed the horrific things that he said, voters ultimately were like, we don't care, we're voting blue no matter what. And that's my worry, that we could see something like that potentially.
2: And well, and obviously the subtext to what we're talking about is, the as you mentioned, the polling for the House looks absolutely disastrous for Republicans. Looks better for the Senate for Republicans. Mm-hmm. And also the consequences of losing the Senate are greater for the president than losing the House. I mean, I do think a number of people in the White House know they're going to lose unless some incredible thing happens, they're going to lose the House, and which means that whatever legislative agenda the president has is stopped dead. But I'm not sure he really has a legislative agenda at this point. But he does get to nominate people to the courts, including the Supreme Court, and also to fulfill his, fill his own cabinet. And a Democratic Senate would just make, it's kind of unimaginable how bad that would be for Trump if that happens.
1: Well, I think they would stop basically
2: everything.
1: Any and all confirmations, right? Just would grind to a total halt, because that would be the demand from the base. I mean, if they're willing to shut down the government twice in 6 months for long periods of time with terrorist attacks happening and long lines of TSA, if they're willing to do all of that and just blame Trump, I think if they win back the Senate, you know, all bets are off in terms of the types of things they would be willing to do and sort of break new ground in norm busting, of course, done in defense, they say, of democracy and all these other things. When it would be, you know, unprecedented power grab yet again by them, if it happens, which is why I am so hyper-focused on these Senate races in 2026. Byron, one thing that the Democrats are going to try to make hay of in campaign ads and that sort of thing, although I'm curious if they're going to be able to keep their eye on the ball and stay disciplined in their messaging, because it just seems like there's a new thing they're furious about all the time, and they just lurch from anger to anger. But the last government shutdown, not the most recent one, the one late last year, was supposedly about Obamacare and the emergency temporary COVID era subsidies that they wanted Republicans to extend permanently, and pay the massive price tag for that. And Republicans said no, so the Democrats shut down the government. And the way that the Democrats have framed the whole issue is, oh, the Republicans are just wanting to rip healthcare away from people by taking away these vital subsidies from Americans who need them. And they're going to frame that as taking people's healthcare away. That's how they talk about these things. It's very simplified. It is lowest common denominator, stupid, misleading, all of that. But I do think that when those attacks come, conservatives and Republicans have to be ready to sort of, you know, clap back at that with, I think, a fairly simple explanation in response that I know you have highlighted a few times about the nature of the subsidies here that we're talking about.
2: Well, they do say in politics that when you're explaining, you're losing, even if the explanation is simple. But this one is pretty simple, which is, when Obamacare passed, it included and still includes generous subsidies for low-income Americans to buy insurance. What happened in COVID was that Congress passed, controlled by Democrats, passed generous, extremely generous, extra subsidies on top of the original ones. These intended for people who were not in poverty and who were not even in the lowest percentages of the American income scale. Extra subsidies for them, which were a temporary measure, not intended to stay beyond the COVID emergency. And that's what Republicans allowed to expire as they were set by law, which was voted for by Democrats, by the way, at the end of last year. So that's kind of, that's the explanation. I think it's a very good case. But on the other hand, it's on the other side, it will be Democrats saying Republicans are taking your health care away.
1: I think maybe the fastest explanation, summary of what you just said is the Democrats are saying that we're taking people's health care away. All we did was allow the expiration that they set, the Democrats' own expiration for these subsidies, to expire because they were for the COVID emergency, which is over. That's what happened. They can call it taking health care away. It's their own bill that we just allowed to sunset because the COVID emergency is over. I think that's probably the fastest way to come back at it. And I think that's something that can be understood pretty quickly. They just have to be not caught flat-footed if this is going to be one of the major lines of attack that the Democrats may attempt over the next months leading into November. Byron, before I let you go, have you seen the video of Marco Rubio DJing a family wedding?
2: I have.
1: Seems like he was having himself a great time, the Secretary of State, you know, and sort of the songs flowing one into another and the crowd going wild. It seems like Rubio's really having a moment with the various jobs, very serious jobs that he has within the Trump administration. Seems like the president really likes him and they've worked very closely together. He's enjoying himself with the DJ stuff and all that. I'm just calling it a Marco moment. Is it something that is on your radar looking ahead into the future, or is it just kind of him living his best life right now?
2: 100% on my radar because of what effect it might have in the Marco and JD situation, which is, I think most voters and the president himself viewed Vice President JD Vance as the president's natural successor. So much so that several months ago, Rubio himself said that he, Rubio, would not run if Vance were running. I think what has happened, and not just in the war in Iran, but certainly the Venezuelan situation and all of the various foreign issues that have arisen in the Trump presidency so far, and there have been a lot of them, Rubio has just absolutely excelled. Just absolutely excelled, handles Congress well, handles the press well, handles the substance well, and on top of that, delivered an extraordinary religious message at the funeral for Charlie Kirk.
1: Yep. And a very good message over in Germany as well that was tough but well received. I think you're right to have those antenna wiggling a little bit. We're keeping an eye on it. And the video of the DJing is also not AI. It is real and it is fun. Check it out. Byron York, gotta run. Thanks so much for your time as always.
2: Thank you.
1: We'll be right back.
0: New talk for a new generation. 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

0: Jensen Show with a Fox News alert. Governor Ron DeSantis of Florida tweeting earlier that the new congressional map that was passed by the legislature in Tallahassee is now law. Signed, sealed, delivered. Promises made, promises kept. That is the message from Governor DeSantis. That could gain the Republicans up to 4 seats in the House in November, which is an answer to what the Democrats have attempted in Virginia, as the state Supreme Court is weighing whether or not that constitutional amendment was done legally and constitutionally. And there's a Democratic strategist who was tweeting earlier that there's a lot of building anxiety on the left about how this thing might get thrown out by the court. A lot of finger pointing about people ignoring warnings internally about not cutting corners. I don't know. I'll believe it when I see it, but a very interesting couple of developments as other states now are looking at redistricting as well in light of the Supreme Court's decision last week. So a lot of moving parts on the maps front. Another hour of the Guy Benson Show up next. Stay tuned. You don't want to miss it. Miranda Devine is here when we come back.
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11: Fox News, I'm Paul Stevens. Another warning from Iran.
12: Iran threatening to attack a U.S. base in the Middle East if more Iranian vessels are attacked.
11: And that's Fox's Alex Hogan. Iranian State TV reporting the warning a day after the U.S. hit two Iranian oil tankers. Tehran.
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14: Guilty to a misdemeanor charge related to receiving money for the transport.
11: And that's Fox's Chris DeMeo. Atlanta Braves Hall of Fame manager Bobby Cox has died. He was 84. 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
15: I'm Kelly Bennett for Super Talk Mississippi News. Those who survived the burst of tornadoes that moved across Mississippi on Wednesday have been sharing their stories, taking cover in bathtubs, holding on to children as their homes are torn to splinters around them, praying hard as tornado force winds whip up around them. MEMA is encouraging those who were moved to help out to avoid self-deploying.
16: We already have groups like Cajun Navy and Mercy Chefs that are moving in, and We're asking that they call it here at MEMA so that we can help coordinate that volunteer response.
15: Chief Communications Officer Scott Simmons stressed that coordinated volunteer efforts help ensure resources are used safely and effectively.
16: Some areas, as you know, these events get a rush of volunteers, and then there's other areas that need help that maybe have not gotten the press attention or just the eyes on them.
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15: It's definitely one of Mississippi's more unusual fishing traditions, but according to the Mississippi Department of Wildlife, Fisheries, and Parks, some of the largest blue and flathead catfish caught in Mississippi every year are taken during hand-grabbing season. The season got underway on May 1st and runs through July 15th. Hand grabbing, sometimes called noodling, involves reaching into underwater holes to catch catfish by hand. Wildlife officials say Mississippi is one of the few states with a dedicated season for the practice. If you're interested, they're encouraging you to review the regulations and season information before heading out. For more Mississippi news, sports, weather, and politics, follow us on Facebook, X, or online at supertalk.fm.
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0: the heart of our nation's capital, Washington, D.C. 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
1: It is Wednesday, May 6th, 2026. I'm Guy Benson. 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You can follow me as well, at Guy P. Benson. I'm a political analyst here at Fox News, a senior columnist at the Washington Examiner. Lots of TV coming up in the days ahead, including at least scheduled America's Newsroom tomorrow morning, Gutfeld tomorrow evening, Outnumbered on Friday, the big weekend show Saturday, Sunday. I will remind you of all of that in the days to come, but in New York here for a spell for those TV duties. And here on the radio, we're together every weekday between 3 and 6 p.m. Eastern, and we always appreciate you being here. And again, if you miss any of any show, we've got that podcast that I mentioned. On the program today, the Trump administration's Secretary of the Interior, Doug Burgum, former governor of North Dakota, he will join us on a huge discovery in the United States with major implications. Looking forward to that conversation with him later this hour. Steve Moore, the economist on the state of the U.S. economy, not just gas prices, but sort of broader picture. Some decent jobs news today, at least as anticipated by a private sector measuring stick. We'll talk to Steve about those issues and beyond. And then in our last hour, Rich Cioli, an expert observer of Pennsylvania politics on a lot of things happening in the Keystone State in terms of political maneuvering, interpersonal relationships among high-powered Democrats, the governor looking toward the White House, Senator Fetterman now being perhaps wooed by the Republican Party to leave the Democrats and maybe even join Team Red. Is there any truth to that? Is that even plausible? We will talk about all of it, because if you know even a tiny bit about American politics, you know that Pennsylvania matters a lot. You might even call it one of the keystones of American politics and political success on a national stage. So that will be an interesting conversation in our final hour today. Another important state on our political landscape as the locus of sort of left-wing energy and an example, the not-so-shining example of democratic governance, is, of course, California, our most populous state. And at long last, Gavin Newsom will no longer be governor in California. With so many things going wrong, him being no longer eligible, he, of course, having various ambitions, shall we say, on a national scale. And so there will be, and by the way, people leaving that state. We were just talking about that earlier in the week. California had a net population loss again last year with domestic outflow hitting nearly 300,000 people. The only reason it wasn't worse is because of immigration, and I'll actually come back to that theme in just a moment. But in order to replace Gavin Newsom for governor, they have coming up early next month a jungle primary where the top two finishers will go on to a general election. And there was a time where it seemed like there was maybe an outside shot that two Republicans could be the top two finishers, both like in the 20% range in a crowded field. And then the general election would be between Republicans in a place that blue. Would have been very funny. I'm not saying it is impossible now, but it seems much less likely as the polling has shaken out and settled down a little bit. Some Democrats have gotten out, including Eric Swalwell, of course, for various reasons. And in all likelihood, one Democrat and one Republican seems like the likeliest scenario, but you never know. It could be two Democrats. It could be two Republicans. Could be one of each. We'll see what happens in a number of weeks. So they have these sort of wild debates and candidate forums out there because there isn't a Democratic primary debate or a Republican primary debate where people on each side dispute and squabble amongst themselves and make the case to be the party nominee. That's not how their system works. Instead, you have just kind of like this almost unwieldy at times, free-flowing debate across party lines, where you have a bunch of Democrats and two Republicans on stage, and they're all going at each other and jockeying for position and advantage in different ways. It's kind of a fascinating thing. And there were a few statements that were made last night on stage that I think merit some attention, just because California politics are significant, especially because the Democrats' last presidential nominee came out of California, and currently the top two frontrunners for president in 2028, at least at the moment. I'm not convinced it'll stay this way, but in many of the polls, the top two candidates are both Californians. So we ignore what's happening out there at our peril, and we're not going to do that. And we also have lots of listeners out in the state of California. So where to begin? How about here? I want to start with something that I appreciated. Steve Hilton, who used to host a weekend show here at Fox, he's an immigrant from the United Kingdom. He's running as a Republican for governor in California. He was asked a question about immigration, and I thought he gave a terrific answer using his own immigrant experience to underpin the answer. Cut 24, listen here.
2: Mr. Hilton, right now, President Trump is enacting a policy of mass deportation. As you know, roughly half of California farm workers, which are an essential part of this state's economy, are undocumented. As governor, would you push to deport them?
3: So I'm the only immigrant on stage. I'm a legal immigrant, and Americans support immigration when it is properly controlled. And what we saw under the Biden administration, open borders, undermined everybody's support for immigration. And as governor, I've made it very clear, although it is the federal government's responsibility to determine and implement immigration policy, I think it's important that all the laws are peacefully enforced. And as governor, I would make sure that we work with the federal government to enforce our laws.
1: Now, I think to the average American, that is a terrific answer from Steve Hilton. To the type of voter that dominates California politics, I'm not sure. They would accuse him, certainly the left-wing voters, of being anti-immigrant, even though he is one. Because they conflate all the time legal and illegal immigration and immigrants, which is not fair to the legal immigrants who go through quite a process. Laborious, lengthy, expensive to become legally part of the American family, or at least to be here in accordance with our laws. You spit on that when you simply erase the line between legal and illegal, which he refuses to do there, obviously. He said, I am an immigrant, the only one on stage. I came here legally, and I think that we should enforce our laws peacefully, and that we should not go out of our way to resist the federal government. We should cooperate with the federal government when it comes to enforcing law. That is the mainstream position in the United States of America, but definitely not in Democratic politics, and maybe not in deep blue states like California. But I still like the way that he framed that. Meanwhile, on the other side of these questions, you had this posed to Katie Porter, right, who was a congresswoman in California, has gotten into some hot water for various reasons, including for pouring hot potatoes on her ex-husband on purpose and berating and abusing staffers and all this sort of thing. She's apparently really quite something, a terror to be around and to work for. And we'll come back to that. But she was asked a question about health care, taxpayer-funded health care for illegal immigrants. Listen to the question, then the answer, starting in cut 19, then there's another one.
4: Congresswoman Porter, your thoughts on the idea of funding health care for undocumented immigrants statewide?
5: Yes.
4: Yes.
5: I think Californians deserve as answers to these questions.
1: Californians deserve a regime in which illegal immigrants get taxpayer-funded healthcare benefits and plans. It was just a straight yes. And by the way, that isn't a controversial position at all in Democrat circles, certainly in California. Not even really nationally anymore, but especially in California, where actually under Gavin Newsom, they moved to cover virtually all illegal immigrants with taxpayer-funded health plans. Now, the problem is the math doesn't work. And Medi-Cal, which is their state system, has run out of money. The spending has exploded. They cannot afford to cover the citizens, let alone all the non-citizens, including all these illegal immigrants. The math doesn't work. And so even Gavin Newsom, who wants desperately to be beloved by his left-wing base, which is why he helped lead the drive to get that policy implemented in the first place, he's had to curtail it at the margins, at least, because the math is so disastrous. I think it's just wrong, period, to force taxpayers to give health plans to people who have come into the country illegally. But Katie Porter, full stop, the answer is yes. It is what Californians deserve, and she very much views. And this is, again, right in the middle now of her party. This is their mainstream view. If you are in California, having entered the United States illegally, you are a Californian. And in fact, Californians like you, illegal immigrants, deserve free, quote unquote, health care. And then she sort of said the quiet part out loud. Remember what I was just saying about people leaving the state of California, nearly 300,000 Americans leaving California for other states? And the only reason that their net outflow was not worse than it was, although it was net negative, again, that is almost unprecedented in the history.

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1: Katie Porter, one of the Democrats running for governor out there, cut 20.
2: It's the job of the California governor to protect every single Californian. The sanctuary state policy is designed to make sure that our state resources, the taxpayer dollars, the public servants that we have are focusing on doing their jobs, which is not cooperating with the federal immigration authorities. These are Californians. They contribute to our economy. They pay taxes. And they're one of the only ways that our state has been growing in recent years.
1: Ah, there it is. These are Californians, just in case we were at all unclear what her view is. Illegal immigrants residing in California are Californians. They're entitled to all the entitlements, apparently, according to Katie Porter. Heaven forfend, we do anything to help the federal government enforce the laws of our country. And those illegal immigrants are, she said, one of the only reasons our state has been growing in recent years. Although the population did shrink last year, but it would have been worse if not for the immigration inflow. Americans are leaving, immigrants are coming in. Remember, there was a New York congresswoman saying actually she wants more illegal immigrants in her district for the purposes of population counts in the census, so New York doesn't lose seats, because they deserve to lose seats. People are leaving. They are streaming out. They are fleeing. Because you can't afford to live there, and it's unsafe, and it's extremely expensive, and the regulation and taxes are choking everyone. In order to try to stop the bleeding, Democrats' plan, in many cases, is illegal immigration, as admitted right there by Katie Porter, who, by the way, at one point, she was like trying to get up on her high horse about her temperament and how dare people question my temperament. Well, there's a lot of reasons, and many of them are actually on video, which is part of her problem. But she said, oh, everyone's interrupting each other and being very rude. How dare any of these people talk about my temperament? And one of the Republicans in this race, Chad Bianco, is like, well, actually, you were also interrupting. And then she got all sassy and defensive, and she said, cowboy up, cupcake. It's like, okay, so the little half second that you were pretending that you're a person with strong temperament, he punctured it in like 2 seconds by noting that you were very much part of the interruption fest. And then you're going straight to like the schoolyard name calling, which is on brand. Tom Steyer, near the top, billionaire, hardcore left winger. He's the one who wants to prosecute ICE and throw them in California prisons. There's also the quite moderate mayor, I believe, of San Jose, who would be a massive improvement, certainly over the current crop of leadership statewide, but he does not seem to be getting a lot of traction. And then there's the potential new front runner, Javier Becerra, formerly of the Biden administration. What about him? Another piece of sound that I want you to hear when we come back, just getting started, Wednesday edition of the Guy Benson Show from New York. Stay tuned.
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3: I'm Gianna Gelosi with your Fox True Crime Minute. New court filings in an Iowa murder case offer a glimpse of the prosecution's evidence in a fatal shooting that shook the real estate industry 15 years ago. 53-year-old Kristen Ramsey was arrested last month for first-degree murder in the April 2011 death of Ashley Auckland. Auckland was working an open house at a model townhouse when she was shot in the face and the chest at close range. Court documents say a woman who was in the neighboring townhome said she heard two loud noises a few seconds apart, then saw Ramsey by the model home's front door before she was seen by her car talking on her phone. The filings show that call was to an employee of the company that owned the development. At the time, Ramsey was a sales manager. After Ramsey drove off erratically, the witness went to the home and found Auckland unresponsive. Two search warrants were executed at Ramsey's home, including one carried out less than a month after the shooting. In both cases, the document says authorities found guns, illegal substances, and posters threatening violence. 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I'm Gianna Gelosi with your Fox True Crime Minute.
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0: him in the administration, and I think a lot of people did, and that it's people understand this. It's he was not effective in governing. And I think that a lot of people in the Biden administration are talking about this because they realize that he was not an effective HHS secretary. And if you ask any cabinet secretary, they would tell you the same thing. Mm. And so I think that there is I think people recognize this, and I think this is why Tom Steyer has gone to the top.
1: All right, that was Sochi Hinojosa on CNN doing, I believe, their post-game show on the debate that we were just talking about in the first segment. And she was discussing the front runner, or one of the front runners for the Democrats in the governor's race in California, former congressman and former HHS secretary Javier Becerra. And she was saying, based on her deep ties into the Biden administration, he was lousy as HHS secretary. He was ineffective at governing. He didn't do a good job. He was not an effective HHS secretary. She said it every way that she could. She's like, if you talk to anyone in the administration, any cabinet secretary, they know it, they recognize it. Now, I'm sure that's true on one hand. And by the way, I guess now they just want to promote him to running the biggest state in the country after that performance at HHS. I was very critical of him on this show. They put an unqualified lawyer in charge of the health department during a global pandemic, which he handled poorly. Then monkeypox, he was a disaster. They tried to basically bully and shame him out of the job by leaking against him for 4 years. They would leak to reporters. You can go find the stories. Really negative quotes about his terrible performance from inside the administration, hoping that maybe he would just get the picture and leave, fall on his sword and leave. But old Javier Becerra knew you never get fired by Joe Biden, no matter how bad you are, no matter how disgraceful the performance is. From Afghanistan and beyond, you don't get fired. So he just stubbornly hung on, and he took all the insults. He didn't care. And I guess his reward is now to be front runner for governor in California. He was picked, by the way, for that job. Don't ask me. This is reported in the Washington Post because there was pressure on Biden to pick a Hispanic. So they're like, oh, look at his skin color and his last name. Let's make him health secretary. And it didn't work out well, as so many things did not work out well under President Biden. Well, postscript on the debate last night, and we'll be right back.
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1: Back here on the Guy Benson Show. 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And we are honored to welcome back to the program Doug Burgum. He is the 55th Secretary of the Interior for the United States of America. He is chairman of President Trump's National Energy Dominance Council, and he is the former governor of North Dakota. Mr. Secretary, welcome back.
2: Guy, great to be with you. Always fun to be on your show.
1: Well, I appreciate that very much. One of the reasons that we are able to be energy dominant if we pursue the right policies is that we are blessed with incredible natural resources in the United States. And that's something that I know you keep preaching because it's true. Maybe we'll talk about that in a moment. But I have to begin with this jaw-dropping, kind of game-changing discovery of this massive lithium deposit found in the Appalachian region of the United States, which could help power our needs in this country, not for years, but my understanding is for centuries. Tell us about this.
2: Well, this goes back to under President Trump and our, you know, energy dominance policy at the high level. This is, you know, having enough energy to sell to our friends and allies so they don't have to buy from, you know, adversaries that are either like waging World War One style war in Eastern Europe, or they're, you know, funding terror groups, or the IRGC, which is a terror group now with an oil field, waging terrorism on the whole world. You know, energy dominance is about, you know, prosperity at home and peace abroad. Part of that energy dominance is critical minerals, lithium, key to critical minerals. I mean, everybody's might be familiar, you know, never heard of lithium 10 years ago, but if you got a cell phone now or you've got anything, everybody knows about lithium batteries. It's used in advertising because people know that it's a key, but whether it's, you know, automobiles, laptops, and aerospace, medical devices, we need it. And U.S. Geologic Survey, which is part of Department of Interior, when President Trump took over, we said, hey, we've got to get back all of these bureaus and agencies and departments, the federal government, back to their original core function. And under the prior administration, Biden administration, and before that with the Obama administration, USGS, kind of figured out, well, hey, if we're not going to do any mining in this country, what do we need? Their core function was mapping, finding out where the minerals are underground. I mean, it was part of our energy abundance as a country, and part of mapping is literally important. There's a book written called The Map That Changed the World. It was one of the first geologic underground maps that allowed England to figure out they had all this coal. It led them to being a superpower for 100 years because they were powering their entire economy with low-cost energy at home, which allowed them to, you know, create the global system of power that Great Britain had. And so the U.S. Geologic Survey was our lead scientific agency doing mapping. Well, they almost stopped mapping. In some cases, the Biden administration, when they put away these restrictions on federal land, they said not only can you not develop these resources for the benefit and use of the American people, the USGS was restricted from doing mapping, you know, which is just crazy. That's their core thing. So they drifted into what some have called bugs and bunnies studies. We've reversed all that. They're back to the core focus of mapping, and this is one of the results. You saw it. It's astounding the amount of resource that we have here in the U.S., and right now this is one of these things where we're completely dependent almost on imports, and we're dependent on China for doing the processing of lithium. And so, Guy, you're like totally on top of this thing. It's so fun. You're the first person that's asked me about it. It's great you're keeping up on underground lithium deposits that are just ginormous, if that's the word.
1: I mean, it's not in my wheelhouse per se, but I know that lithium is really important, and I know that we are worried about, okay, are we going to be relying on other countries or even China? And that's always part of the conversation. And from what I've read, this discovery in our own country contains enough lithium to replace more than 300 years worth of imports of lithium, which sounds almost miraculous, but you're saying this actually is a direct result of a policy pivot that the Trump administration, you guys made away from what truly sounds like a crazy stance and posture under Biden.
2: Yeah, well, it was, and this, you know, the simplest way, you know, President Trump, I love the way that he simplifies things down, and everybody knows the words drill, baby, drill, which was about energy abundance. Well, when we met with the USGS, we said, your job is map, baby, map, you know, which is we've got to get out and find out what resources we have as a country, and this is one of those great finds, and there's more that we're going to find. I mean, we have large swaths, including a federal land, where we have, that are unmapped, and the mapping techniques and innovations have gotten so much better. So without, you know, having to drill holes and do seismic, which is, you know, where you drop a charge down thousands of feet, it goes off, you know, you track what the reaction is of the rock around it, and you kind of get an underground map that way. There's all kinds of things, whether we're looking for critical minerals, looking for water, with essentially, you know, like an MRI of the Earth. Earth MRI is actually one of the names of one of the projects. We can, without physical, just digital or optical or sonar, we can penetrate the ground and get a pretty good reading on what's going there as sort of a first case, and then come back. But so innovation and AI is helping us identify these massive resources. And again, we've got to break the stranglehold that China has on the United States on critical minerals, because they literally have, this is the best card they've got to play. They're a country that has to import more energy than any other country. They're the most energy dependent country, China is. They're the most food dependent. They have to import about 30% of their calories every day. So no energy security and no food security. But one thing they do have, they've got the rest of the world. They've got a playing card called, we control the processing on critical minerals. We've got to get back to this, and we can, because you know who led the world in lithium mining and processing 30 years ago? The United States of America. Like so many other things, we led in copper, we led in a bunch of these critical minerals, and we walked away from all of it because of sometimes state and sometimes federal, but rules that said we're going to save the planet by no more mining or refining here. And as soon as we did that, we're destroying the world, because these other guys don't have EPA, they don't have reclamation.
1: Right, they're doing it all dirtier, and they're doing it in a way that gives them leverage over us and other countries. An insane policy, actually, to regulate and restrict those things out of existence. But that is now a tide being reversed. And this is really, I think, a huge, huge story, this discovery of this lithium supply. I do want to talk just briefly about this concept of energy dominance, because there are many very positive stories to tell. And you've alluded here, Mr. Secretary, to a few of them. But to the American consumer right now, I know there's a lot of anxiety about the cost of gasoline, which is what people often experience every single day, or at least every single week. And a lot of the conversation is around the war against the Iranian regime. I think the president has made the right decision for reasons that I've explained, but there are some costs to that, some side effects to that. And a lot of people are nervous about the cost, not just of gasoline, but, you know, the cost of oil, price of oil really flows into a lot of different elements of people's lives. And people have been spending too much money, and prices have been too high for too long. What is your message to those Americans who may be skeptical of the war in Iran, who might be impatient because they want those gas prices to come back down as promised? What would you say to them?
2: Well, first thing I would say is, you know, President Trump cares deeply about affordability for Americans, and you saw this. He came in and inherited some of the highest energy prices that America had ever seen, and very quickly, within a year, got them, you know, substantially reduced, and everything's heading in the right direction. So, A, President Trump cares about it. President Trump knows how to get the prices down. We got a situation now, you know, where it's, when we say Iran is essentially gone as a country. We've got the IRGC, which is already a known and identified globally as a terror group. We have a terror group that's holding their own country hostage, and they have an oil field. You know, and I think, again, both the military and now the economic blockade and the economic stuff is all working to, you know, take a terror group that had leverage over a piece of geography and things. So I'm confident that we're going to have a really positive outcome. I'm very confident in President Trump delivering that. But in the meantime, when we look back here, when we talk about it from a political standpoint, or when we talk about it from a consumer standpoint, you say, when you're talking about your listening, you got a national audience, what state are you in? because, you know, the lowest prices in California in 2025 before this current conflict with the IRGC and Iran began, the lowest prices there were higher than the higher prices in most all other states. And we've got states like California that, 60%+ of their oil and gas coming from foreign countries. They've created an energy island by policy. They've created specialty fuel requirements.
1: Right, by design. It's that expensive by design. It's their policy.
2: Yes, they had 40 refineries, and now they had 8 going to 7 going to 6 because you can't make money. They passed laws like we're going to cap profitability on refinery. We're going to pass all these different environmental laws. They basically are running all the refiners out of business. Texas, by contrast, has 36 going to 37 refineries. But you'd say, we'll refine it in Texas and we'll ship it to California. They block all the pipelines. So self-inflicted, and there's similar stories in the Northeast. So we've got parts of our country in the Northeast and on the West Coast that basically followed these European-style energy transition, and energy transition in reality meant energy subtraction, which you're going to have less energy, and therefore the price goes up. So if you live in an energy subtraction state, you're going to have different results than if you live in a place that had, you know, Trump-style pro-energy, American affordable, reliable energy. We're going to see a bifurcation of where the economy of this country is going to be divided by those states that have got low energy prices, low electricity prices. They're going to get the bulk of all the capital investment that's coming with AI, advanced manufacturing, advanced distribution, advanced anything, because all of the industries of the future, you know, including things like medicine and education, are going to require more electricity because they're going to be using AI in all these industries. And electricity is one of the key inputs. So we're going to see different results. And of course, you know who's screaming the loudest about the high prices? The states that have the highest prices, and they're the ones that had self-inflicted policies.
1: Say, they should be happy at higher prices because that's their actual policy, because they want to drive carbon emissions down and basically ban fossil fuels. That's what they want to do. So they should be cheering any high gas prices for any reason, because that's what they've done artificially to their prices due to their policy, as opposed to this temporary, hopefully soon to be over with a positive outcome, hiccup for, I think, a large global security and American security cause that is going to be worthwhile. I do want to ask you finally, Mr. Secretary, last week we covered actually pretty extensively the King's visit to the United States and his speech to Congress and the state dinner. And there were some wonderful things that he said. And I think the president spoke very eloquently about the special relationship between our country and theirs. So did the King, of course. He was greeted very warmly by both parties in Congress, which you don't always see these days. You had the opportunity to host and greet and meet the King. Tell us about that. How was that?
2: Well, it was obviously a real honor to be part of this administration and part of those that were hosting the King. I had an opportunity along with Catherine, former First Lady of North Dakota, now part of the administration, and the work that she's doing with the Great American Recovery, along with Bobby Kennedy on getting rid of the stigma and associated with the disease of addiction, so we can treat it like the chronic disease it is. But she and I were there. We got to greet them that afternoon when they arrived at the ambassador's house. That was terrific. Had a chance to hear him hear the president give that amazing speech in front of the White House with the King. Got a chance to go to the state dinner, which was remarkable. The president and Melania, incredible hosts, and the King that night, as you know, was reported, delivered some great one-liners, as does our president all the time. But then a special thing was that on Thursday, Catherine and I had a chance to host him at Shenandoah National Park. He's got a great love of the outdoors, and so the two of us were there and had a chance to meet him and spend time with him there. So had, you know, four different touch points with him. And again, it's just was, I thought the whole week was, you know, brilliantly executed by the White House and by President Trump, and really reflects again that special relationship.
1: So finally, relatedly, have you heard or seen some of the memes that you might sort of resemble some of the portraits of George Washington? Are you aware of this meme about you?
2: Yeah, I'm laughing because some of them are quite humorous.
1: Oh, they're amazing. But I saw one of the photos of you at Shenandoah with the king, and the caption of one of the tweets was something like, "Pictured George Washington meets King of England," and I burst out laughing. And I hope that you had seen it.
2: I had, and it was, and of course the king of England is related to George III, uh-huh. who lost the battle, and I did have a chance to share with some of the when I was at an event earlier at Mount Vernon with the Deputy Prime Minister of England. I did thank the UK for turning down our George Washington's desire to serve in the British Army. They turned him down for a commission, uh-huh. and he ended up leading our troops and overthrew the band of patriots that we had here, the largest and most powerful country in the world. So I thank them for not admitting George Washington to the British Army.
1: Amazing.
2: So that was we've had some fun with that.
1: Now we are grateful for that loss that they impose on themselves. Huge win for the United States. And here we are 250 years later. Incredible stuff. Doug Burgum is the Secretary of the Interior in the Trump administration, Chairman of the National Energy Dominance Council, and former Governor of North Dakota as well. George Washington lookalike, of course, have to add that. Mr. Secretary, thank you so much.
2: Guy, great to be with you always, and thanks for being so on top of the issue, and thanks to all your Patriot listeners that are, informed listeners, help us keep this country on track. We appreciate you. We appreciate your listeners. Thank you.
1: Well, you bet. Thanks so much. And with that, we will step aside and come right back on The Guy Benson Show.
0: Not the same talking points here. 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

0: back on the Guy Benson Show. Something that we have covered here for years has been DC crime, which was truly out of control for years. It got really bad during and immediately after the pandemic. It has improved dramatically since President Trump made the decision to bring in the National Guard, which was, oh my goodness, demagogue to the hilt by all the usual suspects. But a lot of the screaming from many DC leftists, even, or maybe liberals, high-end progressives, and even a lot of just working class people, they have noticed that things are better and that crime has come down. So some of those objections have become more muted. Even the mayor, who's often, I think, criticized for good reason, and I fear that they're going to replace her with someone worse because she's not running again, Muriel Bowser, was not guns a-blazing against that policy because it's actually working. And we gave you some of those stats just recently about the turnaround. However, they were trying to claim there for a while that, oh, look, crime is coming down before the National Guard got involved. And they were trying to pretend, I felt like, pretend like the problem was being solved. And then the allegations came out, and the whistleblowers, that they were cooking the books on crime stats and that they were manipulating the crime stats to make them look lower for political reasons. And now the police department has terminated 13 officials related to the alleged manipulation of crime data. So that seems to confirm the problem and perhaps actually visit some accountability on people. Wow. Worth flagging here on the Guy Benson Show for you. And another hour is coming up.
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13: Fox News, I'm Angelo Bavaro. A British cargo ship has been attacked off the coast of Qatar.
14: The incident highlights the latest in a series of events in the Persian Gulf and Strait of Hormuz that show Iran is testing the fragile ceasefire. While the region waits to see how Iran will respond to the latest U.S. proposal to end the war.
13: Fox's Trey Yingst. Passengers are deboarding the hantavirus-stricken cruise ship after it arrived in Spain's Canary Islands.
15: The World Health Organization is reassuring people on the island that there's no risk to the public, and Spanish health officials say the passengers all remain asymptomatic. While none of the current passengers have tested positive for the hantavirus, the outbreak did earlier kill three people on board while several others tested positive. 17 Americans on the ship will now be flown to Nebraska, where they will be monitored by a CDC team.
13: Fox's Chelmy Painter, America is listening to Fox News.
16: 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I'm Caleb Saylors. Mississippi will soon begin the process of fully phasing out the state income tax, and officials are hoping that putting more money in the pockets of citizens will boost local spending. Representative Scott Bounds, on the other hand, is concerned that if affordability remains an issue, the state could be met with a budget problem.
17: Going forward, the dreaded income tax is not kicked in yet. You know, people are going to say, well, the money's not there because of income tax, you know, reduction y'all did. It doesn't kick in until next year, 27, and then it's a small percentage. But, you know, with gas prices the way they are and inflation the way they are, people aren't spending as much money. They don't have as much excess money to spend.
16: The state income tax is set to be fully eliminated by 2037. You can find out more at supertalk.fm.
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16: Disney Pixar's most recent film, Hoppers, has a Mississippi connection. Dr. Holly Morocco, a scientist at Mississippi State University, was one of the animated movie's educational consultants.
18: I was like, there's no way I'm being reached out to by Disney Pixar. But it turns out it was true. They reached out because they loved the work that we do with Beaver Research, Rehabilitation and Education, and our social media presence. And so, yeah, the next thing I know, I'm on a plane flying out to Pixar Studios to spend 2 days with the filmmakers and the media day.
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0: heart of our nation's capital, Washington, D.C. 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
1: Is Thursday, May 7th, 2026. I'm Guy Benson. This is the Guy Benson Show in New York City. 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I'm a political analyst here at Fox News, a senior columnist at the Washington Examiner. 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You can catch me tonight on Gutfeld, Fox News Channel, 10 p.m. Eastern. There on the panel for the full hour. Always a blast. You can tune in or set your DVR. Also scheduled to be on the couch tomorrow, outnumbered with the ladies, noon Eastern on Fox News Channel. Just a couple programming notes there. Here on the radio side, you can email us whenever you'd like about whatever, gbs@fox.com. You can follow us at Guy Benson Show. You can follow me personally at Guy P. Benson. The lineup today is as follows. Later this hour, KT McFarland. On Iran, some major movement potentially there, plus some other hotspots around the world. President Trump going to China. There's a lot to discuss or to meet with Xi. That'll be KT McFarland's wheelhouse later on in about half an hour, actually, from right now. In our next hour here in studio, we will have Tyrus in the house. That's always a good time. Never know exactly where it's headed. And I'm sure today will be no exception. He and I will be on the Gutfeld panel tonight together, by the way. Just a little programming note there. But Tyrus joining us here for at least a segment or two, I think, in our middle hour. And then in our final hour, Kennedy will be here also on set to discuss last night's mayor debate, the mayoral race in Los Angeles. Spencer Pratt, who was on this show recently, squaring off against left and lefter, fail and failer, on that stage. And I think he did rather well. Will that matter in a city as blue as Los Angeles? We'll play some of the audio and get reaction from Kennedy, who, of course, is very personally invested in Los Angeles, the mismanagement, the fires, because it is something that has impacted very much her family. So I'm looking forward to that conversation just after 5 p.m. Eastern. So today, as I mentioned at the very top, May 7th, has been a date circled on the calendar now for many months in the United Kingdom because they are having, for lack of a better term, it's a not perfect analogy, but they are having effectively their midterm elections over there. And we'll start to know the results very soon because they're hours ahead, of course. And the expectation is that Reform UK, the Nigel Farage populist right party, stands to gain enormously across the country, that the ruling Labour Party of Keir Starmer is going to get waxed. We'll see if that, in fact, plays out. And a lot of the reason why Labour appears to be in such dire straits, that's their left-wing governing party, is because the even further left Green Party has been stealing or attracting a lot of the traditional Labour vote. Many former Labour Party voters have gone to Reform, others going to the Greens. And the Greens, you might think, are a hardcore environmentalist party, a socialist party. That's true, although the emphasis has become less that recently and much more sectarian, anti-Israel, anti-Semitic politics. So that element of the Labour base has broken off largely to the Green Party, and they are benefiting. They're leaning into that stuff hard. They're not openly saying, hello, anti-Semites, come vote for us, but they're about as close as you can get to openly saying that, including a slew of their own candidates who have been discovered saying full-blown anti-Semitic things. Like, oh, attacking a synagogue isn't anti-Semitism, it's revenge. Calling Jews cockroaches. That sort of thing is what we're discussing here. So that's just a little note to keep an eye on over across the ocean as the results come in tonight. And I bring that up not because it's the lead story by any means here in the United States, but because we have to be on guard in this country for sectarian politics of bigotry here. I think the problem in Europe is far, far worse, but it is gaining more of a foothold in this country as well, which is why the likes of Hassan Piker, who would be very comfortable in the Green Party in the UK, why he is becoming an all-star on the American left. Which brings us to a soundbite. Here in America, not UK politics, American politics. This is a clip that was highlighted by Christopher Rufo, the conservative activist and researcher. And this is from a woman named Zahra Bilou. She is a leader in the CARE California chapter, the Council on American Islamic Relations, which is a pro-terrorism organization. You might say, Guy, how can you say that? Well, because the leader of CARE nationally praised the Hamas slaughter of 1,200 people on October 7th, including the murders of dozens of Americans. He, in prepared public remarks, supported that attack. That's their executive director nationally, an organization that was also an unindicted co-conspirator in the largest terrorism funding case in the history of the U.S. federal government. So that would be why I would make that characterization. And they have tentacles and arms all around the country, a big one, of course, out in California, which, by the way, has been funded to the tune of tens of millions of dollars by Gavin Newsom and the government of California, per Christopher Rufo. So this woman, one of their executives in the California branch, was discussing how they should talk about their quote-unquote anti-Zionism. And I'll let you listen to this clip and then notice what she's saying and what she is notably not saying in Cut 45.
2: Now imagine your LinkedIn profile says, I hate all Zionists. Replace hate with whatever inappropriate must, like, you know, something I can't say here. Not strategic, right? Like, not strategic. Now, you may say that sitting around Kahwa House on a Friday night, but you're not going to say it on your LinkedIn. And so one, we have to do the basics. We have to remember that Allah protects us. And then strategic versus reckless. And this is a ongoing process.
1: Okay. So this is guidance to these Islamists and Jew haters, saying if you post publicly on LinkedIn or whatever, social media, I hate all Zionists, or she says, replace that with whatever inappropriate message, like something I can't say here. So you can imagine what that might entail. Maybe the F word in Zionists, maybe more explicit appeals to who they're talking about when they say Zionists, quote unquote. But she said, if you're putting that on your profile, quote, not strategic, right? Not strategic. Now, you might say that sitting around the Kahwa House on a Friday night with your buds, when you're among friends like us, you might be saying all those things about how much you hate, you know, them. But if you're putting that out publicly and then you want to go get a job or you're associated with us, right, reading between the lines, like those types of words in public might reflect poorly on us. So it's not strategic. Yes, Allah will protect us, but you have to be strategic versus reckless. And it's an ongoing process. See, I would say maybe it was not strategic for the executive director of that organization to praise one of the deadliest terrorist attacks in human history, the way he did. The biggest single day mass murder of Jews since the Holocaust. But he did. She might even call up her boss and say, not strategic. I actually think it's useful for them to be honest and not strategic and show us exactly who they are and what they think and how they regard quote unquote Zionists. I consider myself one because I believe Israel, as the Jewish state, has a right to exist and thrive. and is a valuable ally to the United States. So I'm a strong Zionist, but I'm not sure if they really mean me when they're talking about Zionists, if you catch my drift. I'm a Sunday person, not a Saturday person. They come for the Sunday people eventually. Terrorists do. Look at what's happening in Africa. Almost no one's talking about it. Another mass murder of Christians by Islamists just this week. Almost not a peep at all from the news media, by the way. There's no way to blame the Zionists, wink, for that one. So it's just kind of not a story. But notice that this woman, CARE California, she's not urging the members, right? Her group there, the in-group, she's not urging them not to hate Zionists, quote unquote. She's not telling them to change their hearts and turn away from bigotry and hatred. She's not saying, hey, let's not tolerate that sort of thing in our ranks because we want to be a respectable civil rights organization for Muslims in this free country. She's not saying any of that. In fact, she's saying quite the opposite. She's saying, yeah, if you want to get that off your chest and blow off some steam and say what we all think privately at the cafe, when we're just among friends, that's strategic. But saying it too publicly is unstrategic, not wrong, not bad, unstrategic, and therefore potentially counterproductive. So she's saying, hold that hatred in your heart, sort of like this is what we all believe. We just have to be a little bit smarter about how we reveal that to everyone else. This is not a message against hatred and bigotry. It is a message of camouflaging hatred and bigotry for strategic political purposes. And despite this warning, it seems like a lot of people associated directly with CARE and their various followers are quite bad at being strategic, as this woman would say, because they can't help themselves. The hatred speaks loudly, sings loudly from their hearts. I just found that to be a highly revealing soundbite that was shared by Christopher Rufo. Now, relatedly, there is a candidate running for Congress.

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1: Democrat. I want to introduce you to that person when we come back on the Guy Benson Show on a Thursday here. Don't go anywhere.
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13: I'm Gianna Gelosi with your Fox True Crime Minute. New court filings in an Iowa murder case offer a glimpse of the prosecution's evidence in a fatal shooting that shook the real estate industry 15 years ago. 53-year-old Kristen Ramsey was arrested last month for first-degree murder in the April 2011 death of Ashley Auckland. Auckland was working an open house at a model townhouse when she was shot in the face and the chest at close range. Court documents say a woman who was in the neighboring townhome said she heard two loud noises a few seconds apart, then saw Ramsey by the model home's front door before she was seen by her car talking on her phone. The filings show that call was to an employee of the company that owned the development. At the time, Ramsey was a sales manager. After Ramsey drove off erratically, the witness went to the home and found Auckland unresponsive. Two search warrants were executed at Ramsey's home, including one carried out less than a month after the shooting. In both cases, the document says authorities found guns, illegal substances, and posters threatening violence. There's more on the story at foxnews.com or subscribe to the Fox True Crime podcast. I'm Gianna Gelosi with your Fox True Crime Minute.
14: This is House Call for Health. A recent study suggests sugary drink taxes may have little effect on some fast food customers. Researchers at New York University finding that soda taxes may not deter customers from ordering higher calorie drinks at some fast food drive-thrus. The study analyzed customers at

120 Taco Bell locations across five U.S. cities over a six-year period. Half of the Taco Bell locations studied were in locations that impose a soda tax, a 1 to 2 cent per ounce surcharge that aims to improve public health by encouraging customers to order lower-calorie alternatives. But the study showed the taxes did not produce a meaningful change in beverage calories purchased compared to the cities that do not charge a sugary drink tax. While other studies suggest soda taxes do seem to work at grocery stores, linked to a drop in sales in some areas. For more health news, go to foxnewshealth.com. House call for health. I'm Lisa Brady, Fox News.

0: continuing that thought that I just started, let's pick it up. I want to read to you from a Wall Street Journal op-ed today written by Michael Mukasey, who was a federal judge for years, then was U.S. Attorney General for several years as well. This is a very serious person. Headline of his piece, The Blind Sheikh and the Candidate. Adam Hemway was in my courtroom in 1995. Now he's running for Congress. Mukasey writes, I write to share the news that a man who was a witness in my courtroom more than 30 years ago is now running for Congress. Adam Hemway is the leading fundraiser among the 13 Democratic candidates competing to succeed a retiring congresswoman in New Jersey's 12th congressional district. So it's a very crowded field, and the leading candidate by some measures is this guy. Mr. Hemway appeared before me as a defense witness when I presided over the 1995 trial of Omar Abdel Rahman, known as the Blind Sheikh, who was convicted of numerous offenses, including seditious conspiracy against America, providing the spiritual guidance for the first World Trade Center bombing in 1993, and conspiring to assassinate the leader of Egypt. You might remember the Blind Sheikh and this whole story, possibly because our friend and colleague Andy McCarthy was one of the prosecutors who put that guy away. This was the driving spiritual jihad force behind the first World Trade Center bombing that killed Americans with a goal of toppling the towers, a goal that Al-Qaeda finished years later. This cleric, this radical Islamist terrorism inspiration, Omar Abdel Rahman, was on trial in this courtroom in the mid-90s, and a defense witness on his behalf is this man now running for Congress. He testified that Abdel Rahman had characterized the U.S. and Israel as, quote, enemies of Islam, and speaking for the need for Muslims to conduct jihad against the enemies of Islam, he said, quote, of course, that's what he always talked about. I go, of course he was calling for jihad. That was his thing. This was a defense witness for the cleric who was convicted on those charges. Mr. Hemway was more than a casual traveling companion of Abdel Rahman. He met the blind sheikh in 1991 after the cleric had already been charged with providing the spiritual authority for an assassination against another Egyptian leader, Anwar Sadat. He attended several of Abdel Rahman's sermons and visited the cleric in his home before his trial and provided him with translation services. Mr. Hemway began his trial testimony with the greeting, Salam Aleikum, addressing the defendant, the man on whose behalf he was testifying, the terrorist, the convicted jihadist. This man, just to put a finer point on it, was the Blind Sheikh's personal translator. He knew him well. He worked with him a lot. He traveled around with him. He saw him preach jihad repeatedly. Quote, of course, that's what he always talked about. That was his testimony. Just matter of fact, he was testifying on behalf of this guy. He was a defense witness. One of the most infamous terrorist convictions in U.S. history, this guy. And his personal translator, his defense witness, is now a leading, if not the leading, candidate for the United States Congress in New Jersey. Mr. Abdel Rahman is no longer around to provide an endorsement of Mr. Hemway, writes Judge Mukasey, having duly completed his life sentence in 2017. That's when he died 9 years ago. But in case you were curious, Mr. Hemway has received the endorsements of...
1: 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Our mailing address is Radio Missions, Post Office Box 1810, Walker, Louisiana, 70785. 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Shelton, on this subject, Three Chains That Bind a Sinner in Satan's Prison. 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
2: With your Bibles in hand, turn with me now to 1 John 2:15. 1 John 2:15, let's read. Love not the world, neither the things that are in the world. If any man love the world, the love of the Father is not in him. For all that is in the world, the lust of the flesh, and the lust of the eyes, and the pride of life, is not of the Father, but is of the world. And the world passeth away, and the lust thereof. But he that doeth the will of God abideth forever. We call your attention to the fact that man, who is made in the image of God as a threefold being, was tested in all points of his being with a threefold temptation, and he fell in all his faculties as a threefold personality into a state of death and depravity resulting from sin. Also, we showed you that sin is, in fact and nature, get it now, an independent choice of a dependent being. Man's will always makes his choice with the full consent and exercise of his threefold nature. Therefore, he is either totally depraved or wholly perfect. I want to bring you a study on man's will sometimes and show you that man's will cannot be free in any respect apart from the grace of the Lord Jesus Christ. We had to come to the conclusion that the heart, being empty of God, the dead sinner, spiritually dead, could be filled only with vain imaginations in the soul, which wrought in the members the outward, get it now, which wrought in the members the outward visible manifestations of all kinds of wicked deeds. You're not a sinner because you sin. You sin because you are a sinner.
3: Amen.
2: Finally, we showed you that this is the sinner whom Christ came to die for and become a substitute and a sacrifice in the stead of the sinner, that the dead sinner might be raised from the dead by the power of the Holy Spirit. This is accomplished through conviction of sin by the Holy Spirit and repentance and faith wrought through grace. In our study today, we want to look at man in Satan's prison house. When Adam chose his will, now you get this statement, will you? When Adam chose his will instead of the will of God and set himself up as judge, he placed his will on the throne and made God the center. And that's exactly what every individual out of Christ does and is doing now. You set your will on the throne, and God to you becomes the center. As a result of these trespasses, he opened the prison house, which is known in Scripture as the realm of death. And that is where every individual out of Christ lives today, in the realm of death. Ephesians 2:3 speaks of it as the course of this world, controlled by the prince of the power of the air, who is Satan, or the god of this world. Throughout the Scriptures, we are told about this prison house in which every sinner is born and lives his entire life and dies and goes to hell unless the Lord delivers them. In Psalms 142:7, listen, he speaks in this manner, "Bring my soul out of prison, that I may praise thy name." Yes, the sad fact remains that man is in Satan's prison house of death. Let's read Isaiah 61:1. The Spirit of the Lord God is upon me, because the Lord hath anointed me, get it now, Amen. To preach good tidings unto the meek. He hath sent me to bind up the brokenhearted, to proclaim liberty to the captives, and the opening of the prison to them that are bound. This is a prophecy made regarding the coming of the Messiah, the Lord Jesus Christ, God's Son, who with all the authority of heaven back of him would proclaim liberty to the captives of Satan's prison house. And then he opened the prison door to them that are bound, and calls upon every one to come out, as he has opened the door into life eternal through his death on the cross. But my friends, you won't come out. You'll sit there in that prison house of death and laugh at the message I'm bringing. In Psalm 79:11, listen, let the sighing of the prisoner come before thee. According to the greatness of thy power, preserve thou those that are appointed to die. Amen. Every sinner in the prison house of Satan, in the realm of death, is appointed to die the second death unless delivered by the power of the Lord Jesus Christ. Here a prisoner sighing under the burden of guilt and shame and sin and bondage and death as they await the execution of the penalty. Every sinner is sighing and laboring under the bondage of sin and death. Yes, you are. But the awakened sinner realizes it in reality and cannot be satisfied until the bands of death have been broken and he is set free in Christ. Then in Zechariah 9:11, listen, as for thee also, by the blood of thy covenant, I have sent forth thy prisoners out of the pit wherein is no water. Turn thou to the stronghold, ye prisoners of hope. Even today do I declare, I will render double unto thee. Amen. Here are prisoners whom God has set his love upon to deliver out of the prison house, to bring out from the realm of death, out of the course of this world, into the liberty of the gospel of the Lord Jesus Christ. And he says to thee, I have rendered double for all your sins. This truth struck me this week, and I'm going to give it to you to think about. Christ died for every sinner. That is, in this respect, that every sinner has the invitation to come to Christ for salvation if he will. But for God's elect, Christ paid double for all of our sins, which assures us that he will call us out of the dungeon of hell and deliver us. You think along that line. So we have seen that there is a prison, and every individual sinner out of Christ, whether he's a preacher in the pulpit, a deacon in the pew, or a drunkard in the gutter, is held in bondage in this prison house. Our text that we read to you at the beginning says this prison house is called the world. Let's read part of it again. Love not the world, neither the things that are in the world. If any man love the world, the love of the Father is not in him. Now you listen to me, will you? Hold your seat and listen. The word world here is the Greek word cosmos, which means the sum total of human life in the ordered world, which is alienated from and is hostile toward God. The word world here refers to an ordered system of which Satan is the head. Satan's fallen angels, demon spirits, are his emissaries, and every unsaved member of the human race is his subject. All of these beings, with their pursuits, pleasures, and practices, live in this world in which God is not wanted and is rejected. In other words, they live outside of the will of God. They worship their own self-will. Now here's the eye-opener. Listen. Much in this world system, our world order, is religious, cultured, refined, and intellectual. But all of it, get it now, is anti-God and anti-Christ. Amen. Now this is the course of the world that we have called your attention to. And Satan, the prince of the power of the air, is the God and ruler of this world system. Now my friend, can you think with me that this world system, which is the prison house in which every unsaved person lives and moves and has his being, is without God and without Christ? And not only that, but they hate God, they hate Christ, they hate his Bible, they hate the truth, and they hate every individual who's been born into the kingdom of Christ and made a new creature in Christ, just as much as they hate God and his Christ. Now you let that soak in. This takes in the vast majority of the world's population. Visit the average church if you're a child of God, and you'll notice immediately it's anti-Christ. They worship their own self-will, their own doings, their own plans, their own program, their own desires. That is so in the educational world as well as the political and social world. This world order of unsaved humanity, are you listening to me? Lay down everything there now and you listen. I'm expounding some truths here. Amen. That ought to go home to have a heart. This world order of unsaved humanity is inspired by the spirit of this age, the prince of the power of the air. Every organization is molded and fashioned by the mass of thoughts, opinions, speculations, hopes, impulses, aims, and aspirations that Satan has turned loose on the surging sea of humanity. Amen. All of this is contrary to the Word of God. All of this is contrary, let me say again, to the Word of God. Salvation is a deliverance. Amen. From this world order and the fashion of it. No longer does this world order set the standard or control the child of God in his thoughts. Amen. Or actions. Amen. Now that's what salvation means. Amen. Now the scripture says, love not the world. That's the world order. Neither the things that are in this world order. If any man love the world, the love of the Father is not in him. Now hold your seat and listen. Will you? Get this truth. The word love here is the same word used to describe God's love for a lost race of sinners, which is a self-sacrificial love. It's the same love that is in the heart of the believer for the triune God. Don't you see the great truth? Amen. That it is either the love of the world or the love of God. Amen. Your whole being is centered upon your own self, your own self-will, or it is centered upon God. And that line is drawn just as clear as crystal. If you love the world or the things in the world, you cannot love the Father. Amen. Or the things of the Father. Notice that I call your attention to the word love, which is the same word for sacrificial love. If you love the world, you are giving yourself completely to the world in self-sacrificial love, thinking thereby to gain what the world has to offer, our happiness. But in the end, you find that you've lost your soul, because all the world can give you is shame, misery, and death. But he who loves God gives himself in self-sacrifice unto God. Amen. And in the end reaps life everlasting. and God's complete happiness for your entire being. The world is a liar, and all your hopes placed in the world are but vain hopes and empty dreams. Amen. Now, my friend, I may the Holy Spirit carry that as a dagger to every heart. I want to tell you, friend, it means something to be a Christian, a child of the Lord Jesus Christ. You don't seem to meet very many who are completely delivered out of the prison house of the world order. Many who think they have been delivered belie it with their lives. Their whole life, in some manner, leans toward the world, and their desire is for the world and the things of the world system. Here's an individual who says he's saved in the pulpit preaching, but his whole desire is to rise up in the estimation of his fellow man in the realm of religion and occupy, as Christ said, the chief seat in the synagogue. That man knows nothing about deliverance from the satanic world system. Now you get this. An individual who is delivered out of the prison house of the world order learns and loves to live alone with Christ and walk with Him. And he does not want anything that will not glorify the Son of God. Amen. He cares not for the praise of man or the curse of men. His whole desire and aim is to magnify and exalt and glorify the Son of God who died for him. Amen. This is true of the individual who's been delivered from any order of the satanic world system. Amen. Now, friend, that's so. That whole order. Now we come to the three chains that bind every sinner in the prison house. Even though Christ has opened the door, every door stands ajar, the poor bound sinner cannot and will not walk out of this prison. Listen to the word of God. For all that is in the world, the lust of the flesh and the lust of the eyes and the pride of life, is not of the Father, but is of the world system. Here we see the three chains that bind every sinner in the prison house. Let's name them again. First, the lust of the flesh. Second, the lust of the eyes. And third, the pride of life. These were the three chains that Satan used to bind Adam and Eve, even when he opened the door into the realm of death. And those chains have to be broken by the power of God before the sinner can walk out into the freedom of the gospel of the Lord Jesus Christ. The sinner is dead in trespasses and sins and doesn't know it. The sinner is blinded by Satan and he doesn't know it. The sinner is bound by Satan's cords and doesn't know it. He talks about a life he doesn't have. He revels in a freedom he doesn't possess. He is buried in the dungeon of sin and doesn't realize it. That's the condition of every sinner out of Christ. I wish you could see it, my friend. Before we look at each of these chains separately, let's look at man created in uprightness as a threefold being with a capacity to love, admire, and appropriate all the goodness, beauty, and truth that God alone could supply for the welfare and happiness of man. In the temptation, Satan appealed to every faculty of man's being with the settled purpose of him, spirit, soul, and body, under his authority. The three steps of sin. First, independent judgment. Eve pronounced an independent judgment upon its qualities, good for food, pleasant to the sight, and a nature to communicate wisdom. Second, she desired it, and third, she took it. This is sin conceived in the imagination of the heart, developed in the desires of the mind, and is born in the acts of the body. There is sin in the flesh, sin in the mind, sin in the heart. And the world is made up of human beings who are totally depraved. Therefore, you would expect to find Satan organizing all mankind in the world with a view of holding them as his volunteer subjects by furnishing them every invention that would please the body, soul, and spirit of man, and make him think it is for his good and well-being and happiness. As I've always said, Satan is a good old devil. Yes, he is. All right. We're at to look at the first chain that Satan uses to bind man in the kingdom of darkness, and that is the lust of the flesh. Listen now. The word lust means a strong desire of the mind, and the lust of the flesh therefore means the strong desire that reside in the human body of which the human mind is aware. In the case of Eve's sin, she saw that it was good for food, but Eve wasn't hungry, for God had said, "Ye may eat of every tree of the garden but one." Therefore, Eve's sin was not a strong desire to satisfy her hunger, but for food that was not lawful for her to have, for food that she didn't need. If you remember, I said a few minutes ago that the world order is inspired by the spirit of this age, which means that Satan has coined thoughts, expressions, slogans, speculations, advertised fashions, and set precedents for the world to follow. And he's done it through the medium of newspaper, magazine, radio, and television. You see pictures of new and unusual foods, and Mrs. Housewife tries to see if she can outdo her neighbor in styles and taste of cooking, whether the food do her neighbor any, or do her body any good or not. Young people especially go in for the latest trends in music or dress or the latest movies. And Satan has 1,001 attractions for the enjoyment of human nature.
3: Amen.
2: Because the pleasure of the flesh that he uses to tempt the soul to sin. Yes, Satan has forged a strong chain to bind men in his kingdom through the lust or desires of the flesh, and men love pleasure more than they love life and more than they love God. Only the grace of God can break the power of human pleasure over an individual. Now, the majority I'm speaking to out there in radio land, that's the life you're living.
3: Amen.
2: That's the life you're living. Your life is being molded and shaped and directed and controlled by the lust of the flesh, the pleasures of life. All right, the next chain that Satan holds the sinner bound by is the lust of the eyes. Man was created to enjoy beauty, and he was placed in a garden, the most beautiful environment God could imagine. Yet Eve was not satisfied to look upon the beauty about her. One object was forbidden: "Thou shalt not eat." When she answered Satan, she added the phrase, "Neither shall ye touch it," which was not in God's command. It indicates that she felt God was withholding some pleasure of the eyes from her. She was not satisfied to gaze upon it, which was lawful for her to do, but there was born in her heart the unlawful desire to possess what she admired. This is covetousness. Now Satan's propaganda is all keyed to getting and possessing anything and everything your eye beholds, whether you need it or not.
3: Amen.
2: And whether you can afford it or not. This is covetousness. Now, my friend, you let the Lord search your heart on this point. And I wonder how many of us are content with such things as we have. Have we found contentment? Or does the love of the world have a hold on you, and you join the crowd of humanity trying to acquire this thing and that thing, and you think when you get it, you'll be satisfied and happy? But with the using, the new wears off, and you have to have something else. That's the way of covetousness. I've heard individuals say, "Well, when I get this paid for, or I reach this point in my life, I'll stop." But they never do stop till death stops them in the realm of death. That's right.
3: Amen.
2: Then we have the third chain that binds the sinner in Satan's prison. This is Satan's crowning allurement. That is, we must be wise. And Satan lets us be wise in our own eyes. This is worldly wisdom that men put such a premium on. This is the ability to judge for oneself and to be independent and self-reliant in making his own decisions. Our children are taught in school that this is a great trait of character to develop, and that is the primary object back of education. I don't frown on education. I believe a man ought to learn everything he can. But remember, true wisdom comes from God alone. Amen. It is this allurement that Satan holds out to men, and men are held in its power just as much as if the strongest chain binds them, and they are as helpless to turn their back on this snare of Satan as man can be. It is this faculty of man whereby he judges whether he's right or wrong in whatever he does. And here's where Satan deceives him most effectively. He has to produce reasons in the innermost part of his being to justify his acts, and he can always find an excuse for what he's doing. Amen. And the result is self-deception, for Satan helps him to find reasons to justify his conduct. I want you to get this fact. The more light an individual has to God's standard of right and wrong, and the more pressure he has upon you from the outside to do God's will, the greater will be his deception or delusion if he refuses to obey. This is the reason you find demon possession manifested under a gospel ministry where the lordship of Christ is pressed home to the human heart. Now, where you stand, friend?
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11: 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The American woman spends an average of $1,069 on their appearance per year, while men spend $728 annually. These numbers might surprise some, might shock others that it's that low. I know every time Marilyn comes home from the beauty salon, I'm shocked. But it's because she's so beautiful. Thank you, thank you. But in our text this morning, in Mark chapter 14, where I'm going to invite you to join me, this woman we know as Mary, a beloved worshiper of our Lord and Savior Jesus Christ, she takes her appearance, she takes her hair, and I don't know if she had just had it done at the local beauty salon of Bethany outside of Jerusalem or what, but she takes her hair, she pulls out the pin, she pulls out the braids, and she wipes our Savior's feet with her hair. What a beautiful act of service. Everything else set aside, her beauty, her pride, everything she's ever done with her life, and she focuses solely on Jesus. Today I want to talk to you about a sermon I titled, Make Much of Jesus, because that's what Mary does. And as we read here today, and that's what you and I are called to do in our everyday lives. We're going to read how Mary anoints Jesus with very costly oil. And I want us as West Macomb Baptist Church to understand this morning that we must make much of Jesus in everything. I say again, everything that we do. In our heart, soul, mind, and strength. So join with me as we read the holy, infallible Word of God together. Mark chapter 14, beginning in verse 1. The Bible, it reads this. It was now 2 days before the Passover and the Feast of Unleavened Bread. And the chief priest and the scribes were seeking how to arrest him by stealth and kill him. For they said, not during the feast, lest there be an uproar from the people. And while he was at Bethany, verse 3, in the house of Simon the leper, as he was reclining at table, a woman came with an alabaster flask of ointment of pure nard, very costly. And she broke the flask and poured it over his head. There were some who said to themselves indignantly, why was this ointment wasted like that? For this ointment could have been sold for more than 300 denarii and given to the poor. And they scolded her, but Jesus said, leave her alone. Why do you trouble her? She has done a beautiful thing to me, for you always have the poor with you, and whenever you want, you can do good for them. But you will not always have me. She has done what she could. She has anointed my body beforehand for burial. And truly I say to you, wherever the gospel is proclaimed, in the whole world, what she has done will be told in memory of her. Would you pray with me? Most kind and most gracious Heavenly Father, Lord, as we come here to this portion of our service, Lord, and we open your holy scriptures, God, I pray that Holy Spirit, you would be the main teacher in the room. Lord, this morning, on May the 3rd of 2026, a day that we'll never see again, but God, on this morning, we are still talking about the actions of one Mary in Bethany many, many, many moons ago. God, may we realize that what we do in our everyday lives can make an impact among generation after generation. Lord, And it can do that when we put you in the center of it, when we make much of what you have done for us and what you continue to do in our everyday lives, Lord. Not just our salvation of our souls, God, but how you take care of us. You protect us, Lord. You provide for us, Lord. You lead us in the paths of righteousness for your name's sake. God, thank you for giving us a hope and a future, Lord, that even in times of mourning, even in times of loss, we are not a people who mourns without hope. Lord, we have hope. Lord, we have life and life more abundant. The thief comes to steal, kill, and destroy, but Lord, you have given us eternal life. Those who've called upon you, Lord, and those who've asked you to be their Lord and Savior, to cleanse them from all unrighteousness, past, present, and future, Lord, to come in and change them. Lord, I have been changed by the story, the gospel story of Jesus Christ. I'm being sanctified more and more each day, God, and I pray this is the same for all these that have gathered in this room. God, as we read your word today, Lord, help us by putting on our minds and hearts what we can do to make more of you. God, we love you. We praise you. It's in Jesus' holy and precious name I ask these things, according to your will and your will alone. Amen. We find ourselves towards the end of Wednesday, starting on Thursday, because the Bible says it was 2 days before the Passover, 2 days before that Friday that all of the Jews from across the region of Israel, even up from Galilee and further, all flocked to Jerusalem to celebrate the Passover. You say, Brother Hunter, what is the Passover? Well, if you remember that story way back in the Bible, in the history back in Exodus, we read how in the 10th plague on the nation of Egypt, as they had enslaved our people, the nation of Israel, God sent the angel of death. And he told the Israelite people to take the blood of the lamb and put it on the lintel of the doorpost and above the door, so that when the angel of death came to each and every house there in Egypt that night, the angel saw the blood of the lamb and would pass over that house and move on to the next one. And you know the rest of the story. If you grew up going to Sunday school or if you've read your Bible, you read where the angel of death went and entered the palace of Pharaoh, the king of Egypt, there, and he killed the firstborn son of Pharaoh, the one that would inherit the throne of the entire nation. And that's only then and only when Pharaoh finally gave in and told Moses, take your people and get out of here. Take your people and go. It took 10 plagues. It took losing his only son, his oldest son, excuse me. And we celebrate that. Even now, thanking the Lord for how he passed over the homes of the Israelites who had the blood of the Lamb. And friends, today, if you have Jesus Christ as your Lord and Savior, he is the Lamb that has saved you from your sins, that has saved you from death, that the Lord passes over in the time of judgment and says, well done, thy good and faithful servant. Enter now into your eternal rest. But as Jesus is here on this Wednesday, Passover is coming. They find themselves in Bethany, just 2 miles east of Jerusalem, on the other side of the Mount of Olives. We studied last week in all of chapter 13, the Olivet Discourse, the sermon Jesus gave while he was on top of the Mount of Olives, on the other side of the Garden of Gethsemane. And he is preaching and teaching about the end times, and now he goes to Bethany to have this supper with a certain group of people. The Bible says it was in the house of Simon the leper. And if you go back and you read Mark chapter 1, verses 40 and 42, that was a long time ago we read that. In fact, it was last year. But we believe that this is the same leper that Jesus healed. And now that he is dining at the table, reclining at the table, they didn't have much chairs back then. They more than likely sat on the floor. And the Bible tells us, if we go and read the parallel account of John's Gospel, chapter 12, that Mary, Martha, and Lazarus were present as well. You remember Lazarus, the one that Jesus physically cried and wept over even before he knew he was about to raise him from the dead, because he sees our emotions, he sees our hurt, and he cares for us. In this Passover, there was, as always, a great expectation of the Messiah, but Jerusalem was also crowded with these Messiah-expecting multitudes coming from all over. Many of them knew about Jesus, many of them coming from Galilee. And that's why the Bible says in these first two verses, when the chief priests got together, they wanted to kill Jesus, but they knew now was not the right time. The two Passover feasts and the Feast of Unleavened Bread had merged into one feast period of an entire week. It was normally celebrated in the month of Nisan, which is March or April for us, on the 14th day all the way through the 21st day. Lambs were slaughtered in the afternoon, ceremonially sacrificed in the temple, and then eaten between sunset and midnight in a family setting. And then that week they would eat unleavened bread, which meant they ate bread that did not have yeast or leaven, to celebrate again the Passover and what happened after the Passover, right? They became nomads. They began to go to the land that God promised them, and they had to cook their bread without yeast, without leaven. They did not have time to even let their bread rise. And that's where we find ourselves this morning. And I believe we're going to see three ways of how we can make much of Jesus, just like Mary did in our text today. Three ways I want you and I to know and to practice in our everyday lives. Number one this morning, we can make much of Jesus with our attitudes. Somebody said amen. Somebody said oh me. With our attitudes. Verses 1 through 5, the Bible says this. It was now 2 days before the Passover and the Feast of Unleavened Bread, and the chief priests and the scribes were seeking how to arrest Jesus by stealth and kill Jesus. For they said, not during the feast, lest there be an uproar from the people. Verse 3, and while he was at Bethany in the house of Simon the leper, as he was reclining at table, a woman came with an alabaster flask of ointment of pure nard, very costly. And she broke the flask and poured it over his head. There were some people who said to themselves indignantly, why was this ointment wasted like that? For this ointment could have been sold for more than 300 denarii and given to the poor, and they scolded her. Friends, I believe in these first five verses, we see three attitudes I want to look at this morning. Number one, we see an angry attitude. An attitude that can never find contentment, can never be pleased, and that is the attitude of the priest. They had plotted to kill Jesus. The ones that were in charge of this big Jewish celebration of the Passover, but they were so busy focused on killing Jesus, they couldn't focus on the matter of importance. They had been plotting against him since Mark chapter 3, verse 6, that you and I read together. Here we are in chapter 14, still plotting, yet they have not carried it through. Why? Because as Jesus said, his hour had not yet come, but it soon would. And Mary recognized that. And we'll talk about that when we get to her attitude. But they were angry because Jesus had disrupted their security that they had built. He'd called them out on their lies. He revealed their sham in their giving and their tithing and how they distributed the law. And he opposed their authority, saying that God is the only authority when it comes to the Bible, when it comes to the Scriptures. They hated Jesus. They were angry against him. They wanted to put him to death. Friends, I believe lots of times in our churches today, we have people with angry attitudes. People that are coming to these doors upset. People that do not bring it to the Lord. They're going to deal with it on their own terms. Friends, that is a major, major mistake, and I hope you understand that. We always bring emotions to the Lord. Remember, we are going to experience emotions. We are all humans. But it's what you and I do with our emotions that sets us apart as Christians. There are going to be times of sadness, friends. Just Friday, I buried one of the sweet mothers of one of our church members. I got the privilege to do her funeral. It was very sad. It was an emotional moment as they laid to rest their mom, their grandma, their great-grandma, and even their great-great-grandma there into the grave. But friends, when you die in the Lord, to be absent from the body is to be present with him. Amen. You can be angry about that. You can choose to accept that God has a plan and his plan is perfect. But there's going to be moments of sadness. There's going to be moments of anger. In fact, the Bible tells us to have a righteous anger when it comes to wickedness in the world. The Bible says, do not let the sun go down on your anger. But friends, we need to have a righteous anger, but how quickly in our human mortal flesh can our anger shift from righteous to unrighteous? We have to guard against such. We must not come into the house of God with an angry attitude. We must not come to Jesus pointing our finger at him. He's a big boy. He will take it. But friends, remember, he is God and we are not. We see a second attitude here in this text, and that is a great attitude, the attitude of Mary, who comes and takes this alabaster flask and anoints Jesus' head with oil. An alabaster box, as Miss Carol sang about, was a long-necked perfume vase considered a luxury item in modern day, in their day of Israel. Alabaster was a translucent stone used to make ornamented jewelry boxes and other items of value that came from afar. Spikenard, which was inside this perfume, is a precious perfume imported from India, made from plants that grow in the high elevations of the Himalaya. This was something that not everybody had, wasn't it? This was something that was very, very close to Mary. One gospel commentator, Lane, says this: the value of the perfume and its identification as nard suggests that it was probably a family heirloom that was passed on from one generation to another, from mother to daughter. And I began to think of my own family heirlooms, and perhaps you have family heirlooms as well, and I remembered nothing else but the china cabinet, where we have this china that has been passed down from generation to generation to generation. We never get it out of the cabinet. It's just there for us to look at and say, that was your great-grandmother's, and one day it'll be yours. And I thought about this text and how I really don't want that china. But to some, it's very important, like my mother. If my mother was to take those plates that had been in our family for years, when one guest comes to our house for food, and just gave them away, how that would just blow my mind to watch her do that after all these years of being told, don't touch that, don't open that, don't look at it. How she would just give it away. Friends, that's what Mary did here. Her attitude was so great that when she looked at Jesus, she said, you are worth this and so much more. It didn't matter to her that it was a family heirloom. It didn't matter to her how much it cost. All she cared about, all that mattered to her, is that Jesus was worthy. That Jesus, she knew, was about to die for her sins. And she wanted to do something for him. Friends, what does that say about us? What kind of attitude did we walk in here with this morning? Do we want to do something for our Messiah? The Messiah that means anointed one. Psalm chapter 2 is one of my favorite passages. It talks about the Lord's anointed that sits in heaven, and he scoffs at the kings of the earth because he will have the final say. Friends, let's make much of Jesus with a great attitude. She seized an unreturnable opportunity. Can I tell you about an unreturnable opportunity you have today? Because this day, you will never get back. You have an opportunity today to tell somebody about Jesus. Tell somebody that Jesus loves them, somebody cares about them, invite them to service tonight. Don't miss this unreturnable opportunity like Mary herself took. And third, there was a poor attitude. We see that there were some disciples that were upset, wasn't there? Verse 5, this ointment could have been sold for more than 300 denarii and given to the poor, and they scolded her. You know that you and I would have no idea how expensive this ointment was if it wasn't for these few disciples, especially as the Gospel of John calls him out, especially for Judas. Judas was the one that took care of the money bag, wasn't it? Right? And if you go and read the Gospel account of John, chapter 12, you're going to read how Judas often would help himself to what was in the money bag. He was a thief. And all of a sudden, he sees Mary worshiping the Lord, this act of worship, and he, in such a poor attitude, says, why would she do that when she could be doing this? You ever had somebody get angry with you because you felt the Lord tell you to do one thing and they wanted you to do something else? That's exactly what Mary experienced here. Maybe she felt a burden that Judas and others were upset. I mean, to know that this perfume was worth 300 denarii. 300 denarii, a denarius was a day's wage. 300 days, friends, that's a long time for me. For you and I, that's almost an entire year's work, especially when you count in days off like weekends. And yet she gave it selflessly

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1: The sin of doing nothing. Having, but choosing selfishly to do nothing. So many people come to church and they punch their ticket and they leave and they don't come back. They never come here to actively participate, never come to serve. Friends, the Bible tells us, as the Gospel of Mark, the theme verse I've quoted time and time again, chapter 10, verse 45, Jesus himself said, "The Son of Man came not to be served, but to serve and give his life as a ransom for many." If that's the standard for Jesus, why are we shooting so low that we come and do nothing? We ought to say, "Lord, what else can I do for you?" We don't want to fall ourselves into the sin of doing nothing. Judas was a greedy thief, and when he saw this perfume, he just wanted some of the proceeds. Warren Wiersbe says, "It's very interesting that the word translated waste in Mark 14:4 is translated perdition in John 17:12, and it applied to Judas. Judas criticized Mary for wasting money, but friends, he wasted his entire life. If it wasn't for Judas, we'd never know the money, but if it wasn't for Judas, we also wouldn't realize how people can say they walk with Jesus their whole life and never truly have known him. Where are you, friends? Does your attitude need an adjustment this morning? Come to Jesus. Number two this morning, make much of Jesus with your actions. With your actions. Sometimes the choices we have are not just between good, what is good and what is bad. Sometimes it's between what is good and what is best. Read with me verses 6 through 8. It says, "But Jesus said, 'Leave her alone. Why do you trouble her? She has done a beautiful thing to me.'" This beautiful action. "For you always have the poor with you, and whenever you want, you can do good for them, but you will not always have me. She has done what she could. She has anointed my body beforehand for burial." I want you to know this morning that he's not telling you that we shouldn't take care of the poor. In fact, we can go and read Matthew 6 and Luke 6 and Luke 18 and 14, and we're going to read how Jesus didn't say to neglect the poor. He's not acting in callousness. He cares for the poor. He cares for all of us. But he's saying that he is only there for a certain amount of time, and it's time to do what's best for him. Jesus calls this a good action. And in the Greek, which the New Testament is written in, there are two words for good. There is agathos, which describes a thing which is morally good. And there is kalos, which describes a thing which is not only good, but it is lovely. A thing might be agathos, and yet it be hard, it be stern, it be unattractive. But a thing which is kalos is winsome. It is lovely with a certain bloom of charm upon it. Friends, I don't just want to have a good marriage with my wife. I want to have a lovely marriage, something that blossoms, something that, as Jesus himself calls it, that is beautiful. Lived out, not just in word, but in deed. We have limited resources as human beings, but don't we have unlimited ways to spend those resources? I opened the sermon today talking about how we take care of our looks. And you think about the shampoo and the conditioner and the skincare and all the different types of mask and all the things you could participate in. And I'm not calling any of those things bad. But friends, when we lose sight of Jesus and his place on the throne of our heart, they do become idols. And we need to check up on ourselves. Malcolm Tolbert says this: "There is a wealth of unexpressed love in the world. It is one of the chief causes of sorrow evoked by death. What might have been said or done that never, ever again can be said or done?" Live for Jesus. Make much of Jesus with your actions in the present, because tomorrow is not promised. So many people are lost and dying and going to hell because they say, "I will get things right tomorrow. I'll get things right with Jesus when I'm on my deathbed." Friends, it will be too late. When the Lord calls you home, there is no arguing with that calling. You are going, you don't have a choice, to one of two places, heaven or hell. You have the choice right here.

0: right now, today. Don't waste an opportunity to act upon the good grace that God has given you in giving you free will to choose Him. Today is the day of salvation. For the Jew, for the Greek, for the lost, He is here for you. Make much of Jesus with your actions. Do for Jesus out of your own volition. Charles Spurgeon said this, if we could do all more work and talk less, it might be a blessing to ourselves at least, perhaps to others. Let us labor in our service for the Lord to be more and more hidden, as much as the proud desire to catch the eye of man. Let us endeavor to avoid it. May we work for the Lord, for His glory, and not our own. Finally, this morning, we can not only make much of Jesus with our attitude and with our actions, we can make much of Jesus with our admirations. Read with me verse 9. It says, and truly I say to you, Jesus speaking, wherever the gospel is proclaimed in the whole world, what she, Mary, has done will be told in memory of her. Did Jesus not prophesy what is happening right here this morning? Isn't that something? That He is telling the disciples, He's telling Mary and Martha and Lazarus and Simon the leper, in whose house He is present, He's saying that what Mary has just done will be told throughout generation to generation forevermore. And here we are fulfilling the prophecy yet again this morning. Friends, I have a lot of admirations. I have a lot of dreams and a lot of hopes, not just for West Macomb Baptist Church, but for me personally and my family with Mary Lynn and my family in the broader scope of my mom and dad and my brothers and others. But friends, they are all counted as rubbish if I do not put Jesus at the center of every one of those desires and dreams. Every one of those admirations, those interests, those passions and affections. Her motive was not pride. Her motive was not fame. Her motive was loving concern for her Savior who was about to go to the cross for her 2 days later. Charles Spurgeon told a story of this about a man who comes riding up to a captain. He says, sir, we've taken one gun from the enemy. Talking about a cannon. Go and take another, said the matter-of-fact officer. Spurgeon went on to write, that is the best advice which I can render to a friend who is elated with his own success. So much remains to be accomplished that we have no time to consider what has been done, but to go out and work more for the cause of Christ. Friends, I'm thankful for every one of you in there this morning, and you sitting here was the actions of an almighty God working through some individual who went out and told you about Jesus, someone who told you about West Macomb Baptist Church, and in God's divine plan, He made it to where you would intersect with us this morning. But friends, we're thankful for every one of you in here, but there are still people right outside these walls, right down the road from us, that do not know Jesus and are lost and dying and going to hell. We've had great successes as West Macomb Baptist Church. We have an important day today as we take part in this vote. But friends, there's still so much more to do. South Macomb Baptist Church is not the only other church out there that is struggling. There are churches all over our county. There are churches all over our state, our nation, and our world that are struggling to reach people for Christ. May we not be find ourselves in the same stance. May we ultimately continue to make much of Jesus with our actions, with our attitudes, and with our dreams and admirations. The essence of worshiping Christ is to regard Him with utmost love, utmost respect and devotion, and to be willing to sacrifice to Him what is most precious. Would you be willing to give up that alabaster box? I don't know what that looks like in your life. Whatever is most precious to you, maybe it's a family heirloom. Maybe it's all that time you spend out in the shop. That precious time. Maybe it's taking away some of that time you spend with your loved one that you may spend with your Lord, with your grandchild, so that you can spend more time with the Lord. Friends, these things are important. We must have a good relationship with Jesus before we can have a great relationship with anyone else around us. Jesus interpreted the perfume as a makeshift anointing oil for His coming burial. Isn't it something that time and time again, Mark chapter 8, Mark chapter 9, Mark chapter 10, Jesus told His disciples, right, that I'm going to die. I am going to be beaten. I'm going to be crucified. But don't worry, 3 days later, I am going to rise from the dead. And they wouldn't believe Him, wouldn't they? You remember what Peter did? I mean, Peter literally rebuked Jesus. Said, Jesus, quit talking like that. And what did Jesus tell Peter? He said, get thee behind me, Satan. Because this is the plan of God, and I will carry it forward with you. Friends, his 10, 12 disciples couldn't get it, but Mary got it. Mary understood. She didn't miss a beat. She knew Jesus was coming to die soon, and she anointed him with oil, his head, washed his feet with her hair. She pleased Jesus, but displeased everyone else. Friends, if that's what it takes for us to glorify God in 2026, so be it. May this characterize every Christian's life and every life of an evangelical church that has Jesus Christ as its Lord and as its Savior, as its head of the church. Judas criticized Mary for wasting money, but he wasted his entire life. There is no gift too big when it comes to our Lord and Savior, Jesus Christ. He has blessed us all in many different ways. Why do we not take that blessing and give it back to the one who so richly deserves it every moment, every day of our lives? Jesus is that lamb, that Passover lamb that was slain to save all people on that hill of Golgotha, the place of the skull, Calvary. And there is always, friends, I have found a spiritual fragrance in the homes when you enter them, the homes where Jesus is loved and Jesus is worshiped. You might not be able to physically smell it, but you can feel it, that this house is covered by the blood of Jesus Christ. This house not only knows who he is, but is actively walking with him step by step. This family, this husband, this wife, this child, this son, this daughter, this grandchild, they are making much of Jesus with what they say and with what they do, how they present themselves, even in their body language, with their dreams down the road. They are making much of Jesus. Friends, the American dream can be a beautiful thing, but when we start pursuing the American dream more than the Great Commission, it becomes a sin. We are to make much of Jesus, not make much of America. If you are a Christian, it's time for us to start acting like it. I love my country. In 2 weeks, 3 weeks, we're going to celebrate Memorial Day right here on this very stage, thanking all the men and women that gave their lives for them. Do not hear what I didn't say. What I'm telling you is our number one priority is glorifying Jesus Christ with all we say and all we do, with our heart, soul, mind, and strength, as the great commandment puts it. Where are you today? Is there some area in your life that you can make more of Jesus? Is it in your giving or your tithing? Is it in your daily conversations with your coworkers? Is it in a conversation with your boss who's saying, you are doing so good, I'm so proud of you, and let you give an opportunity to say, you know why? It's because of my Jesus. Amen. Let me take a moment to make much of my Jesus, who has saved my soul, who has given me the work ethic that I have today, right? The Bible tells us to not be lazy. The Bible tells us to work heartily as for the Lord. Friends, it's time that Christians get back to making much of Jesus, because the Bible says when we lift him up, what will happen? He will draw all men unto himself. Friends, do you not desire for that to be done? I certainly do. Leave this place today making much of Jesus Christ, your Lord and Savior, in what you say, in the prayers that you pray, in the times that you read your Bible. Look for Jesus. And the Bible says you will seek me, you will find me when you search for me with all of your heart. Churches have seemed to become ashamed of Jesus. And that's why we're struggling. I'm reminded of Romans 1, 16 says, I am not ashamed of the gospel of Jesus Christ. It's time we make much of Jesus, friends. And that's when we're going to see not only Macomb, but our state and our nation turn back to Christ. In God we trust. We need Jesus this morning. I need Jesus. You need Jesus. Where are you in your walk with him? Do you know him as Lord and Savior? Is the Holy Spirit sanctifying you? If you do not have the Holy Spirit within you, Lord, friends, that tells us you are not saved. Today is the day of salvation. You too can call upon the name of the Lord and be saved. The Bible says if we confess with our mouth Jesus is the Lord and believe in our hearts that God raised him from the dead, we shall be saved. Friends, do not delay. Make time for Jesus.
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0: You're listening to Super Talk News. I'm Caleb Saylors. Mississippi will soon begin the process of fully phasing out the state income tax, and officials are hoping that putting more money in the pockets of citizens will boost local spending. Representative Scott Bounds, on the other hand, is concerned that if affordability remains an issue, the state could be met with a budget problem.
1: Going forward, the dreaded income tax is not kicked in yet. You know, people are going to say, well, the money's not there because of income tax, you know, reduction y'all did. It doesn't kick in the next year, 27, and then it's a small percentage. But, you know, with gas prices the way they are and inflation the way they are, people aren't spending as much money. They don't have as much excess money to spend.
0: The state income tax is set to be fully eliminated by 2037. You can find out more at supertalk.fm.
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7: Really enjoying my time, as I often do, but I really am enjoying my time today with Daryl Sturden. Incredible music critic. 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You quit counting after 20,000. There's no telling, maybe 50 by now. 1,000 artists he's interviewed over that. Rock royalty like Led Zeppelin, the Rolling Stones, the Who, We Can Go Forever, or ever. The why, the who, the why, the how, the what, it doesn't matter. The bottom line is he's gotten to spend a lot of time with a lot of iconic, legendary artists. He wrote wonderful, incredibly honest things about. So you have to think about what honest means. Both sides of the fence, and it's a tightrope at times. Visit Mississippi.org. Come walk our tightrope. We are really grateful for who we are. We love being friendly to folks, and that's why we're the hospitality state, but we're also the birthplace of America's music. Check it out. All right, so my guest today, Daryl Sturden, is my guest. Tinnitus. Did I say that right? Please tell me I'm saying it right.
8: I say tinnitus, but tinnitus.
7: Oh, my gosh. Way. I knew it. I knew I should have asked in the beginning. Tinnitus. That sounds like you've got like tendonitis, and that's not good. I got a lot of tendonitis. So tinnitus. Okay, so where does the word stem from?
8: Well, from tinnitus, from ringing in the ears, you know?
7: Oh, okay, okay. And that was your premise. Why did you come up with that?
8: I'll answer that as soon as you answer that phone that's ringing in the background that I can hear constantly.
7: Right now?
8: Yeah, exactly.
7: I don't hear a phone. Are you messing with me, right?
8: Yeah, I'm messing with you. Yeah, that's what I'm saying.
7: Oh, okay, okay, okay. You touche.
8: You spend enough years listening to enough music. I mean, how's your hearing, man?
7: Oh, yeah. Well, I've got tinnitus, I guess, is what I've got. No, I know my hearing is, I can't hear some of those high-pitched things like when the dishwasher's doing some strange noise and everybody
8: Yeah, exactly. So I think that's kind of, it's kind of a musical affliction. It's everybody who's spent enough time on a stage with an amp cranked to 11 knows what it's like.
7: So I have, and I still do. I'm one of those guys, and I can tell you this, that I'm glad you've explained that word to me, because you got to realize I dumb down things when I write, or and which is natural for me. It comes very natural for me, by the way, to dumb down anything. So tinnitus. I got it, and I'm sorry that I mispronounced that. So everybody, tinnitus. How can people check your podcast out? Just when you just go to all the forums?
8: Yeah, exactly. If you go on my website, there's links to everything. I'm on the podcast is on YouTube. Basically, go on to Google or almost any social media thing and type in tinnitus, T-I-N-N-I-T-I-S-T, and it'll probably get you there. Or you can go to my website, which is tinnitus.com, and it'll get you there.
7: And if you're from Mississippi, you can say tinnitus,
8: exactly.
7: which is wrong. Tinnitus. All right, so okay. I want to understand your emotions. Imagine, take me back. You're about to walk in the room with Robert Plant and the brotherhood of all things Led Zeppelin. You got to have a little bit of, like, you nervous at all? Like, you want to break the ice and get in there? What's the feeling? And then once you got in there and settled in, how did that go for you?
8: Here's the thing. I'm going to burst your bubble a little, in the sense that I've talked to probably 90% of the people I've interviewed over the phone.
7: Okay. All right.
8: So, you know, a lot of it is phone things. But I have had, once I went to London to interview Brian Johnson and Angus Young from AC/DC.
7: So cool.
8: So, yeah, that is going to, you know, going okay, to
7: so,
8: their luxury.
7: Mm-hmm. Back up for a second. I want to stay with Zeppelin, because you get me excited about Angus. He's my guy. I love him.
8: Okay.
7: So you're on the phone with them. Are there, you're preparing for this. Is it just easy for you?
8: I mean, it in some ways, yeah, because in general, when you're talking to these guys, there's a purpose to it. They're promoting an album. They're promoting a tour. They've got there's something they're trying to sell. So it's a different kind of conversation than say you and I are having, you know, because
7: I know, but have, yeah. I know, but I've read some of your stuff and all that, and I feel like you're having a different conversation than most of the people that I've seen that do reviews. You just don't feel real technical.
8: No, I mean, there are things you have to ask about, you know, like I said, Robert Plant's new album or whatever, but I generally, being a music nerd and a fan like everybody else is, I want to ask something different or weird or off topic or something that might just interest me. I interviewed Jeff Beck, and I had noticed that in all of Jeff Beck's pictures, or a lot of them, he's wearing this vest and often not a shirt underneath, and he's got his arms up. And I went, and you can Google this. Go ahead and Google Jeff Beck and look at pictures of him, and his arms are up in the air, and he's got no armpit hair. So I at the end of the interview, after I talked to everything Jeff Beck wanted to talk about, I had to say, I got to ask you something, and this is probably the weirdest thing anybody's going to ask you today. Do you shave your armpits? And he just kind of, there was like silence on the other end of the line, which I here's the thing. He didn't say no.
7: But he didn't answer.
8: He eventually kind of claimed that he didn't really have naturally much armpit hair, which I kind of went, well, okay, I'm not gonna believe that, but if that's your story and you want to stick to it, we'll go with that, Jeff. You know, so I mean, you know, you come up with these weird sorts of things that come into your head, and after you do it for a while, after you've talked to a few hundred of these people, I mean, I was never too concerned about, are they going to think I'm strange, or are they going to think this is a weird question or whatever? Because who cares? I mean, you know.
7: I think that's a great question. It's very relevant. I guess you got to ask. It's funny that you've noticed that. I wonder how many people would actually notice. You're in the business to notice, but that's, I'm going to go back, because I've never noticed. I got to tell you. Okay, so let me jump to this. Let me ask you stupid questions. You ready? What is I got some written down that I really, because I haven't looked at a question yet, really. So I'm going to try my best do that. Oh, how do you handle backlash? And do you get a significant amount of that from artists and or fans, especially with social media now? Everybody's got an opinion after you have an opinion, right?
8: I have always gotten criticism and, and backlash from readers. In fact, if you look at my site, there's the bio I used to run, which is basically that I am an idiot who has no taste in music, because that's the, you know, the line people would always give me back. And that's okay. You know, the thing I've decided, realized about music a long, long time ago is there's really no right and there's no wrong. You know, I if I'm reviewing something or writing about something, I generally try and, well, first of all, these days I don't have to I don't have to be critical of a lot of stuff in a negative sense like I used to when I worked for a newspaper or for a multimedia place where you had to cover everything, you know. Mm-hmm. Now I can write about the things I want to write about, so I get to be positive. So there's a little less of that, but there's really no right and wrong in music. If you like something, you like it for the reasons you like it, and I like it for the reasons I like it. So I try more these days to kind of discover things for people, to go, hey, have you heard this? Have you heard that? You might want to check this out. As opposed to going, oh, this is bad, or this is, you know, don't listen to this. I don't do a whole lot of that. So I don't get as much backlash as I used to. Artists almost never, because I think you would agree with me on this. If you're that thin-skinned as an artist.
4: Oh, no, I've got thick leather. You not see me? I'm full of leather.
8: Covered. Exactly. You'd be doomed, right? If you responded to everybody who said something, you know. There was one time I remember. There was a band up here in Canada who none of your listeners would know the name of anyway, but I won't name names. And I, one of their members emailed me and asked how he could get a good, how they could get a good review out of me. And he was kind of half kidding and all that, but he was trying to ingratiate himself. And he started off the email by calling me Darren instead of Darren.
4: Oh, that's a big mistake already.
8: Well, yeah, good start. So anyway, I reviewed their album and I kind of, you know, made fun of it. And you know, I wasn't a big fan of their music, obviously, in the first place, which was why he was asking me. Yeah. And I, you know, I just kind of, you know, like I said, had fun with it. And then he got really offended by this and kind of went on a little mini tirade. And when they were promoting this album, doing interviews with other media, he kept talking about me.
4: Couldn't get over
8: me
4: it.
8: Up. And and other reporters were going, what's going on? And I just went, I don't know, man. He's got a,
4: you left the stain, baby. You left the stain. Well, that's what he gets for calling you Darren. First of all, let's take a quick break. His name is Daryl Sturden and Tinnitus is his company. Go to tinnitus.com. And we'll see you shortly. Visit Mississippi.org. Check it out.

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8: That's what Liam wants.
7: That's what we all want.
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13: 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It's everything. A believer in Jesus Christ as Lord is, it's everything. It affects all aspects of your life and certainly in your professional aspects as well. And that's why, you know, Scripture is very clear about being committed. Whatever the task is that you're doing, you got to be all in. And Scripture is clear about that commitment breeds preparation. Preparation is required. And Scripture is clear about the responsibility we have. And so all of that coming to bind in our professional lives, it plays out in those, in that part of our lives as well.
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14: Saving you money, I'm Hillary Barsky. Many Americans are facing mounting financial pressures, but by making small changes to everyday habits can make a major impact on long-term wealth. Last year, nearly three-quarters of Americans failed to meet their savings and spending goals, according to a Vanguard Consumer Survey. Many people, especially those in their 30s and 40s, are falling into costly traps, including failing to boost emergency savings, delaying investing, and taking on too much debt. Financial experts say it's important to prioritize retirement savings. Missing out on employer matches or delaying contributions can have a long-term impact. Also, don't take on financial debt, which chips away at your ability to build real wealth. And it's critical to save for an emergency fund and start to plan for your child's education early. College costs continue to rise, and many families underestimate the importance that the earlier you start to save, the less difficult it becomes in later years. Saving you money, Hillary Barsky, Fox News.
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0: You're not allowed to say it any other way like I did earlier, but my guest today, Daryl Sturdin, what a guy, what a career, love for music, and I'm grateful for him tuning in. Visit Mississippi.org, grateful for them for so many years. As the guy that wrote the official state song of Mississippi now, I can tell you that a lot of that had to do with my time serving and helping my buddy C. Ray, who ran Visit Mississippi, and now it's Rochelle Hicks, and they are a 1-2 punch that are taking us to the stratosphere. I'm grateful for the state of Mississippi, our leadership, and them especially for loving music, because if I moved home in any other era, it would be a little bit more difficult for me to be able to have great discussions like today. I appreciate my team at Super Talk Mississippi greatly as well. Daryl Sturdin is my guest today. Incredible career reviewing artists, writing about artists. This has been his whole life. Can you take me back to Angus a little bit? Angus Young with me, I mean, like, you're going to laugh at us, but we do this big jam night in my studio, and the first thing we play is Thunderstruck because I want to watch Angus fly across the stage. I mean, like, I'm just mesmerized by him. So can you give me a little bit of that?
2: Yeah, meeting him is it's, again, it's one of those pinch me moments where, you know, the first thing that I noticed, because I met, it was both Brian and Angus at once. Brian usually does most of the interviews, and I've talked to him umpteen times over the years, and he's seriously one of the nicest people you will ever meet. Like, the kind of guy who calls you by your name and asks you questions and
0: calls you by your right name with you. Exactly.
2: Yeah, exactly. The right name, too. Yeah, even better. Yeah. Invites you backstage to drink whiskey with them on their next tour date, and you're going, yeah, right. That's going to happen. Anyway, yeah, so the first thing you notice about them is they're incredibly tiny. I'm like 6'4", 6'5", and you just want to pick them up like two little rag dolls and tote them around the room, you know?
0: Love it. I love it.
2: So and then funny. The thing is, they're like a comedy team. Like, they, you know, they've done this so often that you say something, you ask a question, and they just start bouncing, ping-ponging, you know, jokes back and forth, you know, between each other, and it's a comedy routine. It's like trying to interview Abbott and Costello.
0: Yeah, you know? Wild. What do they do that on stage? Because I've never seen them live except for, you know, when we see them visually on TV or whatever.
2: Wait a minute. You've never seen AC/DC live?
0: No, but it's on our bucket list. It's a bucket list.
2: It better be. Yeah, they're all business live. I mean, it's you know, that their show is so regimented and always has been. You know, I saw them back in the 70s with Bon Scott. I've seen them umpteen times with Brian Johnson. I was even lucky enough to see them with Axl Rose fronting when Brian was out for a while, and they did a series of shows with him. So I kind of got the trifecta there of all of them. But always it's this, everything is worked out. There is no margin for error. It's like Cliff, the bass player, and well, back in the day, Malcolm, the other guitar player.
0: Yeah.
2: Now it's the other young. But they stand right back. They flank the drum riser. They never move. It's been that way since the 70s. I asked Brian once what would happen if they switched places, and he said, "Oh, the whole thing would fall apart." It was just like, you know, and they stand there. They never move except when they have to do like, you know, they have to walk 10 paces up to the microphone and go, "Oi!" And then they walk back.
0: That is so funny. And well, Brian and Angus are doing all of them. They're moving for all of them, enough for everybody.
2: Oh, yeah.
0: I mean, they're getting
2: Angus is, yeah, you know, he's the whole show.
0: Yeah, yeah. Man, it's just, well, we've run out of a Mississippi minute. And if we were in Canada, maybe we'd get a little more time. But I got to tell you, Daryl, it's been wonderful getting to meet you and getting to know you. And I really appreciate you taking the time.
2: Oh, this has been a lot of fun. And I need to ask you, when are we getting a new album from you, man?
0: I've been doing a lot of one-off projects, and I'm trying to get on Alice's new record that I just made with the kids at Delta State. I wrote a song called Shakespeare, and it's a lot of fun, so we got a shot at getting on the second Rock for Children album. But I've got a project with Steve Cropper. I've got, I think, the closing song that I wrote years ago with my buddy James House called Back to Memphis that may be the closer. It looks like it will be for the documentary of his life. So I've been doing a lot of those things, but I promise you I'll get a new record soon, and hopefully I won't call you Darren.
2: Well, I look forward to both of those things.
0: You're the best. You're the best, man. Thank you so much. Daryl Sturdin, my guest today. Go to tinnitus.com and visit mississippi.org. Thank you, guys. Bless you. Later on.
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4: Fox News, I'm Angelo Bavaro. Reports say Iran has responded to the U.S. peace proposal to end the war.
5: Now, initial reports in Iranian state media indicate their response focuses on ending the war and ensuring security in the Strait of Hormuz. There is no mention of Iran's nuclear program, a key agenda item for the Trump administration.
4: Fox's Trey Yingst. The first planes have left the Canary Islands filled with passengers who disembarked from that hantavirus-linked cruise ship.
6: Officials say none of those passengers have shown symptoms of the virus yet. 17 Americans will soon be flown to Nebraska, where they'll be monitored by a CDC team. At least six more states are monitoring cruise passengers who previously disembarked.
4: That is Fox's Chanley Painter. 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
7: 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I'm Caleb Saylors. Mississippi will soon begin the process of fully phasing out the state income tax, and officials are hoping that putting more money in the pockets of citizens will boost local spending. Representative Scott Bounds, on the other hand, is concerned that if affordability remains an issue, the state could be met with a budget problem.
8: Going forward, the dreaded income tax is not kicked in yet. You know, people are going to say, well, the money's not there because of income tax. You know, reduction y'all need. It doesn't kick in until next year, 27, and then it's a small percentage. But, you know, with gas prices the way they are and inflation the way they are, people aren't spending as much money. They don't have as much excess money to spend.
7: The state income tax is set to be fully eliminated by 2037. You can find out more at supertalk.fm.
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7: Disney Pixar's most recent film, Hoppers, has a Mississippi connection. Dr. Holly Morocco, a scientist at Mississippi State University, was one of the animated movie's educational consultants.
10: I was like, there's no way I'm being reached out to by Disney Pixar. 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And so, yeah, the next thing I know, I'm on a plane flying out to Pixar Studios to spend 2 days with the filmmakers and the media day.
7: The film is currently playing in theaters across the Magnolia State and abroad. 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
1: I'm Steve Azar, and I'm on the other side of the microphone, meaning I'm asking the questions this time, and oh, have mercy for the airwaves. I spent 20 years in Music City, wrote and made some hits, traveled the world, and then moved my family back to the birthplace of American music and where the magnolia trees prosper. And now every time I put my feet on Mississippi soil, when I'm off the road, well, I'm at peace. On this show, it's all about hearing the story straight from the mouths of the friends I've made along the way, their journey to success. Heck, there might be someone on, I don't even know, but you know how us Mississippi types are. We tend to take well to new company. In a Mississippi Minute, all 60 of them. I'm Steve Azar.

0: Hey, folks, time for another In a Mississippi Minute. Steve Azar here for you today and excited about my guest as always, but really excited about my guest today because she is my partner on the golf course, at charity events. She is the one, but before I get there, visitmississippi.org allows me the opportunity to catch up with my old friends. Also, you need to catch up with your old friends or take some friends, find some friends, just travel Mississippi. Be proud of this hallowed ground that has changed the world and the world of music. The world and the world of music. Go figure that. Well, my guest is a real pal and has made her mark in life hitting that little white ball on the golf course. A really incredible LPGA star. Still is knocking it out of the park every time we get a chance to play. She carries me like a baby. I am the C player on her A team, and there's no B players. Back in 21, in the U.S. Senior Women's Open, she was making a run to win it all. Annika Sorensen gotten in the way.
1: Sorenstam, yeah. Sorenstam. You know, she's really been a thorn in my side in U.S. Open.
0: I'm going to talk about that in a minute. But she was in everybody's side. That thorn
1: That
0: thorn ran deep like big long needles.
1: Nicest girl, but
0: you almost you were in the hunt to win it, and you're not even supposed to be talking yet.
1: Sorry.
0: She loves to talk about this thing, brain balance. Yes, I said that. Something that she has experienced and seen these results that are off the charts. And her book that is one of the most special books ever written by an LPGA star, for sure, and about so many, Mr. Hogan, The Man I Knew. You can find out more about that if you go to Amazon or wherever you buy books. And we'll dig into
1: it.
0: ChrisCheddar.com. I need to spell that. K-R-I-S-E-T-T-E-R. What did I just say? T-S-C-H-E-T-T-E-R. Chris, T-S-C-H-E-T-T-E-R. I'm looking at it and I'm leaving the S out. And I know her name, by the way. .com. And the book is phenomenal. Mr. Hogan, The Man I Knew. Let's get to it right now and talk the Masters for a second with my pal, Chris Cheddar.
1: Hi, Steve. Thanks for having me back on.
0: I know how to spell your name, by the way. I'm reading it, but I need my glasses.
1: It's not easy.
0: I can't see the S at all right now, and it's this big on my screen. All right. First of all, how are you feeling?
1: Well, I'm good, other than I have a stress fracture in my foot right now, so I'm on the injured reserve.
0: How'd you do that?
1: You know, I didn't really do anything to it, which I guess is how stress fractures happen, but I was playing in a tournament in Bermuda. And so I kept playing, and then I got to the point where I couldn't play anymore. And so I made it worse, and yada, yada, yada, I'm in a boot.
0: You're in a boot right now?
1: Yeah.
0: Well, we have this annual grudge match, maybe a couple times a year, two out of three.
1: Believe me, I'm pointing towards it. I'm trying to get ready. I'm going to get physical therapy. That's what I'm pointing towards right now.
0: This is Chris's boyfriend, who played in the CBA, a professional basketball player, played college days at Holy Cross, and my dear friend, Dr. Andrew Abide. They play, Chris and I, and they have very short memory, especially Andrew, if you're listening. They've won one time. Right? One series, maybe?
1: I think
0: one time.
1: Like nine holes, one time, maybe.
0: Yeah, it doesn't even count. Anyway, but they always complain, and they always forget that we beat them. So, Chris in a boot, and me that plays once every month, and they play every day. It's really amazing that we still can take them.
1: Yeah.
0: They should just quit. All right, Chris, I want to talk about the Masters real quick, and I want to talk to you about Rory McIlroy. It takes him his whole lifetime to break the ice of finally winning not just the Masters, but the Grand Slam.
1: Right.
0: And then he wins it again this year. I want to ask you, first of all, you get in this position. What's going on in a golfer's mind to change and make history? What do you think took him so long? And then how do you feel like it was pretty easy for me to watch him repeat? You know, and I know it wasn't easy for him.
1: There's this little thing called pressure.
0: Yeah.
1: That I think affects golfers probably more than any other sport. I mean, I just don't see other sports where pressure becomes such a big thing. But if you look at all the sports, the times where people really, where it gets to them is when it's non-reactive, you know, the free throw or the serve and tennis, like, that's where you seem to see pressure get people. Mm-hmm. And golf is that 100% of the time.
0: Yeah.
1: And it wears on you, you know, 4 days of just every, you know, golf is long, 5-hour rounds, 4 days. It really wears on you.
0: You know, with all of the stuff that he had on this week, he was doing the women's amateur. He was there. He was there for drive, chip, and putt with the kids. He was there. His dad and mom came. He played golf with his dad. I mean, and he had to do the champions dinner. There had to be 1,000 things he had to do. Did you expect him with all of that to, and he hadn't played in 3 weeks? To compete, did you expect him to win? Did you feel like that he had a shot?
1: Well, he was there practicing, which was huge. And you know, that's why it's so hard. I mean, what did they say? Only 4 people have ever done it.
0: Yeah.
1: It's always hard to defend. You know, the eyes are on you from the very beginning. And
0: could he be rested so much in his mind now and complete, so to speak, that it made it,
1: I mean,
0: doable?
1: That part of it was definitely easier. I think he even was quoted as saying, I have to keep reminding myself I've won this now. So, you know, like, take that pressure's off.
0: Yeah, it's like money in the bank, right?
1: Yeah.
0: Yeah, it's crazy to me. All right, I want to talk to you about a caddy. So during a period of my time, I consider my caddy my bus driver because they had to drive us safely. I woke up sometimes thrown against the wall in back of my room because we had to slam the brakes on to not fly off or wherever. So bus drivers, you know, there were a lot of them that, you know, they smoke cigarettes and drink Mountain Dew, or they got some sort of fetishes up there. Can I use the word, whatever the heck, crazy habits to keep them up at night while we're all still asleep. I finally got to have probably a good amount of years of my life. I had a driver on salary, and that driver was hand chosen, and he was incredible. I never woke up plastered against the wall or anything, you know, like, what just happened?
1: That's definitely worth the cost.
0: Yes. But you have to be able to afford it and really be on a run at this point. So as a caddy, as an LPGA star, did you always have your caddy, or was there a period in your career where you had your caddy, or what was it like? Because I know that it's expensive to keep them on board.
1: Yeah, I pretty much always had a regular caddy. My dad would come out and caddy for me some of the time. So when I would have, and that was hard because I would have a regular caddy and then say, oh, and by the way, my dad's going to caddy these 5 tournaments every year.
0: Yeah.
1: But then again, you know, they knew which weeks I was going to have my dad out caddying or my husband out caddying. And they would then find another bag, you know, another player that was in between caddies or such. And it worked out well for me. I enjoyed having a regular caddy I could count on, and I enjoyed having, you know, my dad or my husband come out and caddy as well.
0: Right.
1: The most important thing for me was having a caddy that just always stayed positive, never would give up. You know, someone who was a good cheerleader.
0: Yeah.
1: Like you. That's why we're, you know, so great together. You're a great partner. You always stay positive, and I really appreciate that. There's some players that don't want that. You know, that annoys them. I mean, to me, it's like, that's my number one thing.
0: Yeah.
1: Somebody's going to stay positive.
0: They were talking about, I say they, you know, who are they? So much criticism on, is it Harry Diamond? Is Harry's his name? The Rory's caddy. Oh. There's his best friend.
1: Yeah.
0: And they say he's a really good player. And for a long time, they were criticizing him like he needs to get a new caddy. I love how they come aboard to say who is the one that is that he's to blame. Rory always knew he was the right guy on the bag. He seems positive and quiet, says things he sort of needs to say. It looks like he talks to Rory when he needs to. He gives him these smiles every once in a while, just kind of watching him. Rory is so comfortable. And I imagine what you're saying is, we got to take a break for a second, that comfort and that reassurance of knowing who's by your side is almost the most important thing you can have, especially in pressure situations. Let's
1: Absolutely.
0: Take a quick break.
1: Hold that thought. Yes, I have thoughts on that.
0: Okay. All right. Holding that thought. Chris Cheddar. You can go to Chris, KRISTSCHETTR.com, and get the book, Mr. Hogan. She'll sign it and autograph it to you guys personally. The man I knew, and that man made a huge difference in her life. Enough to have to write a book about it, because she had to get that out of her, because he meant so much to her and her career. Visit Mississippi.org means a whole lot to my career.

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1: Why? Why take a chance? Why risk a mistake? Why say something?
2: We all have reasons why we choose to ignore the things that give us pause, that seem out of place, that don't feel right. 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

0: T-Bazar here. We are one Mississippi. I'm not being able to say that. And it's actually state song. Who would have thought? I'm so grateful, grateful, grateful. I'm grateful for you all tuning in, Super Talk, my team, and visit Mississippi.org into my ninth year for allowing me to chat away with old friends right there in front of you. 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Chris, we were talking about caddies, the importance. We're talking about Rory, his caddy. What were you going to elaborate on?
1: Well, I was just going to say, being with someone that you're comfortable, that you really love and have respect for, that's huge. I don't want someone walking beside me that is just, it's just business. You know, I want them to, you know, be one of my best friends.
0: Is that all you're going to say? That's it?
1: Yeah. I think that's super important, and I think Rory knew that.
0: Yeah, I love it. I was reading something right now about Charlie Meacham. Back in the days, you were working at a fitness van tournament when your commissioner at the time asked you outside for a few minutes to chat. You weren't worried as a professional golfer, never caught up in any controversy. What was going on with this?
1: Apparently, my shorts were too short and flouncy.
0: That's right. See, I'm reading it right now. What is that? What's that last word you used?
1: Flouncy.
0: Was he English? Was he British? What was that word?
1: No, English. That was the word that was used in the letters that he got sent. But the funny part of that was he pulled me outside. He said, "Hey, I want you to know about this," and blah, blah, blah. And I was like, "Oh, gosh, really?" I go, "Does that mean I have to stop wearing them?" He goes, "Oh, God, no, I love them. I just thought you might want to know about it."
0: Now, that could affect your day. You're thinking about walking down the fairway every time you drop the club in a slot and you see your shorts. I mean, did that bother you?
1: They were kind of a style of short. They were shorts, but they kind of looked like a skirt before
0: Skorts.
1: We were all wearing skirts.
0: Right. Yeah, yeah.
1: So, and they weren't really that short. I mean, compared to what they're wearing these days,
0: it was nothing. I'm surprised they're not wearing like what they wear when they play beach volleyball now out there. I mean, it's just getting to be close. You know, I love that about you. But, you know, when you got the legs, you got to show them. What are you talking about? And you wanted to get a good tan. What kind of tan did you want? I mean, come on.
1: Exactly.
0: That's really interesting because I'd never read that before. And I saw that online when I was just searching some things.
1: Oh, that's funny.
0: You know, because we have a lot of conversations and we can carry this on without me looking anything up. But I cracked up when I saw that. The best advice you've received ever, and I would maybe think that it was from Hogan in your professional career, and maybe it wasn't. Like, and maybe at a time you needed it.
1: Boy, that's hard. I mean, my dad, as much as I always hated to admit it, he gave me a lot of great advice. So one story that comes to mind is he was the one, my dad, who wanted me to have a pre-shot routine. And I was like, "No, I don't, you know, I can hit the ball when I'm ready." And he goes, "Well, ask Mr. Hogan, ask him if he has one." So I did. And Mr. Hogan's like, "No, you hit the ball when you're ready." And, and so I couldn't wait to tell my dad this. But as I sat there and watched him, he had a pre-shot routine that he didn't know about. He did the exact same thing every time.
0: Oh, wow.
1: He just didn't know it.
0: Yeah.
1: And so ultimately I ended up, you know, getting a really good solid pre-shot routine. And that is something that is really great to be able to fall back on. You know, you think about like when Sergio couldn't take the club back and he looks and stuff, like to be able to just like take your one or two looks and go, that helps a lot.
0: What happens when

0: golfers sort of get stuck like that. I saw an LPGA player recently. It was online on X. It was over, right? I kept thinking, is that AI? Because I don't know. Because she wouldn't pull the trigger. And I was going like, oh, my God, this can't be real. Are they looping it? I mean, if that really happened, what happens to a player?
1: You know, it's a kind of a form of the yips almost, where you have trouble pulling the trigger. And again, that's why having a routine where it's just like set up, look, go, you know, and you do it every time, then you can fall back on that. Makes it a lot easier in a sport where it's not reactionary.
0: You know, Ludberg, the new, he's really playing really well, this guy on the PGA Tour, and he's got this beautiful swing. But what bothers me, you can tell, is probably never nervous, because he does, but the way he lines everything up, he moves the club, and he backs the club up behind, and, you know, to closer to him to the ball. Then he sets and goes, like sets goes.
1: Yeah.
0: And I feel like that probably helps him with that stress of not being stressful. But what worries me is I feel like it sort of throws him a little bit. So far in every tournament, you feel like he's got a chance of winning. I feel like it's too quick, that I wonder if, but it's what he does.
1: Yeah.
0: Well, interesting.
1: If he becomes uncomfortable, like, that's when you just back off and start over.
0: Yeah. Yeah.
1: And he's obviously ingrained this, whatever it is. And
0: I don't know. I just feel like it comes to bite you a little bit, because you probably needed to be focused even a little bit more, but he doesn't do it. He does the same when he's putting. Everything he does is, he plays
1: it's
0: fast.
1: The same.
0: You know, I don't ever, Jim Gallagher Jr. and was the fastest player that I ever saw or played with ever. When we were goofing off, or when I watched him on TV, that man played fast. Him and Jesper Parnevik were known for it. They said Jim said in a round, they were the first ones to tee off one day, and they like almost lapped everybody. They were done.
1: I bet. You know?
0: Yeah. I feel like that there needs to be a sort of a time limit. Like, it can get crazy, right? Especially for you, you have a good pace to me. Did you play with some girls sometimes, some women in the days that they were so slow it drove you mad?
1: Yeah. Yeah. It drives me mad when people aren't, you know, ready to hit when it's their turn, that's when they start discussing what club they're going to hit or what the wind's doing. It's like,
0: you could have done that.
1: All that out before you started.
0: The pre-shot routine doesn't start until, oh, it's my turn, instead of you got all this time to be doing
1: that. The pre-shot routine should be like 5 seconds.
0: Yeah. Exactly. That's exactly right. All right. Sacrifices in your life. You've made a lot of them. You and I both, you know, I didn't really know my children, and I use that loosely, but I really didn't know them. I was gone so much, 250 days a year. You're gone, and when you're home, you're in the studio or you're writing and all this, and by the time they get to a certain age and they want to get to know you before they don't want to know you. You know, by the way, everybody listening, you know what ages I'm talking about.
1: You're to the age where they like you again. And they
0: Yeah. But back then, there was a period where they actually wanted to be with me, and I wasn't saying things politically incorrect. And, oh, Dad, you can't say that, and you can't do that, and you can't breathe either. You're not allowed to breathe, and you're wrong, and you're wrong, and I can't. It was a tough deal. I was a little sad, you know, when we were gone. You know, when you play on stage, it fixes everything, but you're not. And you play on the, when you're playing a round of golf and you're competing, it fixes everything. But there's all this other time around it where you have time to think about, I miss them. You know,
1: I made the conscious effort to not have a nanny with me out on tour, which I'm sure hurt my golf game. But I knew that if I did, I would be like, I'm going to rest, you take my kids and do whatever. And so I did make a conscious effort not to do that. We had a great daycare out on tour, so I was able to have my kids and travel with me. I was able to spend a lot of time with my kids. But as far as sacrifices go, you know, I didn't go to a lot of friends' weddings, you know, I think about, like, I didn't go to Vince Gill and Amy Grant's wedding.
0: Yeah, and they all hate you for it. Not Vince and Amy. I have friends that have not forgiven me.
1: Been, you know, like, they're really good friends, and I would have loved to have been I didn't go to high school reunions. I didn't, you know, there were a lot of things like that that I didn't do because I wanted to play in a tournament.
0: Yeah.
1: And that was the most important thing.
0: But it was your job and it was where you were heading in the rest for the rest of your life. I had to do the same thing. I have less regret because I didn't have to get dressed up like that. But anyway, we'll talk about that as well on the other side of the break. Let's take a quick break. ChrisCheddar.com, ChrisCheetter, not cheddar like cheese, although, you know, she'll go with it. 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
14: 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I'm Caleb Saylors. Mississippi will soon begin the process of fully phasing out the state income tax, and officials are hoping that putting more money in the pockets of citizens will boost local spending. Representative Scott Bounds, on the other hand, is concerned that if affordability remains an issue, the state could be met with a budget problem.
15: Going forward, the dreaded income tax is not kicked in yet. You know, people are going to say, well, the money's not there because of income tax, you know, reduction y'all did. It doesn't kick in until next year, 27, and then it's a small percentage. But, you know, with gas prices the way they are and inflation the way they are, people aren't spending as much money. They don't have as much excess money to spend.
14: The state income tax is set to be fully eliminated by 2037. You can find out more at supertalk.fm.
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0: Better go to chrischetter.com and check out the book that she wrote about the inspiration from Hogan. 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We got a lot of love lately about our culinary chefs around Mississippi. Michelin finally made a way down south. It's funny that Michelin stars haven't been awarded to southern restaurants until lately. And you're going like, are you kidding me? I mean, why would you not come south? The food's phenomenal. And we got a lot of wonderful places that got mentioned. We hadn't gotten the star yet, but it's going to happen. And there are some phenomenal restaurants, phenomenal chefs. So eat your way around Mississippi, and you will be very happy. But just make sure you exercise afterwards. You got to, you know, you got to keep it going. You got to stay in shape. All right, Chris Cheddar is my guest today. Chris, the mental fatigue, just the grind. How often did you go week after week? What was your sort of limit before you knew you had to take a break from golf? What did that break look like that week or two? What was sort of your schedule in your mind after you really started to figure out you could only go so much and you had to rest that noggin of yours?
1: So I liked to play more. I was typically not great my first week out. Like the second, third, fourth week were a little more productive for me. So, you know, I would go four or five tournaments in a row before I would take a week off. And I, you know, my clue was if I wasn't nervous and excited on the first tee, that was a sign that it was time to, I needed a week off. And
0: wow.
1: So, you know, I would just kind of get home and I love to cook and, you know, I'd spend 3 or 4 days just away from the golf course, and then it would be kind of back like, okay, now I got to play this week and get ready for next week.
0: You would really put the clubs up for 4 days.
1: Yeah.
0: And then you love to cook. Were you like, Food Network became pretty popular for us in the 90s. Did that ever sort of go, oh, I can't wait to get back and plan some recipes and get into all of that?
1: Yeah, it was more like I like to cook just my stuff without, I wasn't like I was experimenting a whole bunch. I just, because I'd been gone for 5 weeks, I was ready to eat my favorite dishes again.
0: Yeah. My
1: so
0: mom,
1: I just come home and make those.
0: Yeah, my mom has had a week's worth of go-tos that repeated itself 52 times a year. And she doesn't want to hear that, but that's what I'm telling you right now. That's why my palate wasn't so extensive until I got out on the road. And then, of course, Gwen always tells me, I swear, you drive me, you always have to rearrange the menu. You always have to change it. She talks to me about a recipe. You know, we like to cook a big time.
1: Yeah.
0: And I'll go, why can't you substitute jalapenos for bell peppers? I don't like bell peppers. I like jalapenos or serranos. She goes, but that's not big enough to stuff. Put stuffing in. And I said, well, you just do more. You know, it's okay. But these are our arguments, because she goes, you just won't do the recipe like it is. And I'm going like, why do the recipe like it is? Why don't we make it a little bit of ourselves? These are our, you know, this is what we go through.
1: You know what they say, cooking is an art and baking is a science.
0: That's the truth.
1: Cooking is meant to be, you know, put your own spin on things.
0: Yes. I'm going to tell her that you said that when we get back.
1: Okay, sorry, Gwen.
0: No, I love it. Sorry, Gwen. That's part of the deal. Yeah. Okay, if you weren't I've never asked you this, and you've never asked me this, because we met each other doing
1: what we do
0: our whole lives, right, and what we do. I could have never imagined a plan B. My mind was focused on plan A.
1: Yeah.
0: But I got to tell you, there were plenty of times that plan A didn't look good, and until it started to look good. And for me, I look back and go, where were those crossroads that I came upon that I almost turned around and quit? And they were there, but somehow I got through it. And then there was this big ray of hope sitting there in front of you, like just right there. Like, and so I always figure, man, there's a place in everybody's life when they give up on this passion and their dream or whatever it is, their, you know, their work that they want to do, because they can't quite take one more step forward. And it's just waiting there for you, or at least something that gives you an opportunity to continue. So for you, was there ever a plan B?
1: I didn't really have a plan B. Like, I knew I was going to try to qualify, get on the tour, and unfortunately I did. And I thought I would do it for like 5 years and then I would start my real life. I had no idea what my real life would be. Like there was no plan B. But I loved it. And that was, you know, I loved it. My dog is walking around in circles.
0: I know. I see. So sweet.
1: I loved it so much that by the time, you know, I had kind of was getting down to the end of my career, I was thankful that I had kids so that, because I would have really missed being out on tour. But the kids were of the age where I needed to be home with them, and it felt good to be home with them. I'm fortunate I still have Legends tournaments to play in. But then it was like, now what am I going to do? Because I like to keep busy. I like to fill my days with things. And I'm really, really fortunate that I found Cirrusette Brain Balancing. Because
0: I didn't say that correctly in the intro. Cirrusette Brain Balancing.
1: It's called Cirrusette. Cirreset.
0: I'm not spelling that again. I don't know how to spell that. I can't do it. Anyway, keep going. So tell me about that.
1: So it's, I'm able to be a healer, which I
0: you have your storefront.
1: Able to help.
0: You got a brick and mortar, right?
1: Yes.
0: Yes.
1: Yeah. You come to my office. I put sensors on your head. We read what's going on in your brain. And what we've done, it's a franchise model. So not me, but they have applied musical tones to all these different frequencies we read. We play it back to you in real time, and your brain recognizes those tones as itself and tries to kind of rebalance and reset. So what we see all the time is people coming in highly stressed, so stressed that they never get out of their stress response. They are constantly in fight or flight, or worse, in freeze. So they never get back to rest and digest. And if you don't get out of your stress response, your brain is constantly working to try to do that, and it doesn't have time to do all the other things. So people, if they come in, if they're on a blood pressure medication or a thyroid medication, we tell them, know what it looks like to be taking too much, because once your brain isn't dealing with all this stress, it might kick in and start dealing with all this other stuff it's supposed to, like your blood pressure and your thyroid.
0: Yeah.
1: And
0: yeah.
1: So you know, a lot of times people have to lower medications.
0: That's a good thing.
1: Yeah. Yeah. And people come in, you know, dealing with mood stuff, depression, anxiety. When that goes away, like if their brain is stuck in fight or flight, they're dealing with all this anxiety. That goes away, they're like, you know, whoa, this is what normal feels like. I've never felt like this, or at least not for a long time.
0: So you learned this from Amy Grant, correct?
1: She had been doing Cirrusette for a long time. She'd been telling me about it, and I finally was like, okay, I'm going to try it. And I really did it for my golf game.
0: Yeah.
1: But it ended up being life changing. It did help my golf game, but more importantly, I was dealing with kind of PTSD from a really rough divorce. I wasn't sleeping. I was having to take medication to sleep. I was dealing with anxiety, and all of that went away. I haven't taken sleep medication since 2019.
0: You're sleeping good?
1: Yeah.
0: Well, I haven't slept good since 2019, so I can tell you that. Let's take a quick break. Chris Cheddar's my guest, KRISTSCHETTER.com. Check out the book, The Inspiration from Ben Hogan. The book is insane. She'll autograph it to you. One of the best golf books in history, I can tell you that. And she's one of the best women I've ever met, friend, buddy, partner I've met in my life. She is that close to me. I love her so much. Chris, I can't thank you enough. You have one small segment left. Visit Mississippi.org. Check it out. We plan a trip. We are the birthplace of America's music. I was going to say that because I never get tired of saying that.

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11: A recent Senate Appropriations Subcommittee hearing reviewed the more than $488 billion proposed budget for fiscal year 2027 for the Department of Veterans Affairs. VA Secretary Doug Collins said his department is using its funds properly.
12: Today, the Department of Veteran Affairs is providing more care and more benefits to more veterans than ever before.
11: One success Collins pointed to was improved safety at VA medical facilities.
12: The Joint Committee, Joint Accreditation, said we had 100% safety throughout every one of our facilities. No other hospital group can say that.
11: He also cited changes that have been made to make it easier for vets to access VA services.
12: We've increased 2 million more hours than we never had before in our VA facilities. Why? Because we needed our younger veterans to know that they could come after work or before work or on weekends.
11: One issue Collins said still needs to be improved, the fight against veteran suicides. Kim Uretzky, Fox News.
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0: said blues tour, what I meant was the blues trail markers. We have the country trail markers, which I'm so grateful to be a part of that. We are blues trail markers. We have the freedom trail markers and the, what else we got? The writer's trail markets, markers. And these things are stretched all over the place and people go visit these trail markers. And then there's always something around there that is the memory of any of us that have a marker that was very important, that spot. That sacred ground where you kind of grew up and that mattered to you in your career or in your life growing up. And there's usually some, maybe some shops around it or a restaurant, like in my case, or that's like a piece of history and you get to stop in and eat and visit everybody. So it helps the economic impact is what I'm told. And I totally get it. Chris Cheddar is my guest today. Chris, we're talking about this as far as anxiety and all these things. When you tee it up and you're out competing to make a living playing golf, you have to make the cut to make any money. I mean, this is like you could spend all this money in 2 days and you go home with nothing. All you got is expenses and you can write them off.
1: It's bad when your caddy makes more than you do.
0: No, and your caddy would sometimes make more than you do, right?
1: Yeah.
0: I mean, I get it. You know, sometimes we had to pay the band and pay everybody else and the managers and agents. And I came home and go, wait, what? And why do my agents and managers sometimes make more than me and they're home? I don't understand it. But the bottom line is sometimes you had to do it in the name of the game and the big picture. But in your case, that pressure on you, let's get back to that a little bit. Anxiety maybe that maybe, were you one to hold a lot of anxiety in or did you able to every swing it out?
1: During when I was playing on tour, I was pretty good with handling the anxiety. I think the hardest thing for me was, you know, being in the last group the last day, and if I didn't get started, you know, started well. Or like, I think my worst, the scariest thing for me was somehow ending up in the last two or three groups because, you know, I got lucky or I made a lot of putts and I'm, you know, hitting it all over the golf course. And you're kind of like, now I'm in the last group and am I going to make those putts again today? I preferred to hit the ball well and, you know, feel more, that made me feel more comfortable.
0: Right. Right. It's funny. They were talking about Rory this week. He was 90th in driving accuracy, but yet I think he may have been first in putting or something. Anyway, the point was,
1: yeah, that helps.
0: It helps, right? It fixes a lot of things, but you still have to drive the ball good. He's probably barely off, you know what I mean? Sometimes, but you didn't have people talking about those stats all the time. Now, back then, were they paying attention to all of that stuff like they are now? Now it's every, like, how you breathe and how you, like, what you ate, you know, what power bar you're having in the, I mean, they analyze every little thing about the player now.
1: Yep. Well, and the players analyzing it too. You know, they're looking at all that stuff, trying to figure out, you know, how to get that much better, because that much makes a difference, you know, at the highest level.
0: Let's get back to food real quick, because it's around lunchtime in Mississippi.
1: Well, I would like to put in an order for pizzas at your house when we.
0: Oh, I will make you a pizza. And listen, I've gotten a little I got a little better dough now. I've got a little better at it. But every once in a while you say that and then you just drop the ball. It just ends up being awful. But that keeps you coming back. Let me add that you're always, you know, always welcome for that. Speaking of food, comfort food, what fixed you after a bad round of golf? What was your go-to meal? And then what was your go-to meal when you celebrated playing really well?
1: You know, as long as it was good, I wouldn't say I had one thing that I went to, but it just something just good. I wanted to go and make sure that it was going to be good food and good wine. I like, you know, I like that combination, good food and wine.
0: Lighting important. Lighting is very important.
1: Yeah.
0: You go to a restaurant at night and it's just lit up like a Christmas tree. A Christmas tree. The place is really bright. No. Come on.
1: Find and some good ambiance, you know, you know, where it's so loud. Like, I wanted more of an intimate, where you can talk to someone.
0: Yeah, because it could get pretty loud even in the quietest game in the world, right?
1: Yeah.
0: With things out there.
1: Thanks for having me, Steve.
0: Yeah, Chris, you're the best. Chris Cheddar, chrischeddar.com. 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The Man I Knew, all about Ben Hogan, the influence he had on her life. It's all there. She'll autograph it to you. 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Plan a road trip, baby. I believe in this Mississippi as we are one. Mississippi, bless you.
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1: There may be some of you at points in your life, maybe even now, where the situation that you're in has left you feeling useless. You've probably been at a place in your life where you've been dealt what seems like a really bad hand. And so because of that, it's left you feeling ineffective. And when you feel useless and when you feel ineffective, sometimes it's easy just to throw up your hands and say, well, there's nothing I can do. I can't make any headway. I can't make any progress. I can't really do any good. And sometimes we're tempted not to use the time that we've been given wisely. Sometimes we're tempted not to see the opportunities that are in front of us because of the limitations that we face. When we open up to the very last two verses of the book of Acts, I want to remind you of the situation that Paul has found himself in. If anyone could ever feel useless, if anyone could ever feel like they had been dealt a bad hand, you'll remember that Paul has sailed for Rome to stand trial, only to be met by a shipwreck, only to be met stranded on a small island, only to be snake bitten. Well, he eventually, after an over 2,100-mile journey, finds himself in Rome. But once in Rome, he then has to wait another 2 years under imprisonment of house arrest until he can stand trial. Now, we know that people here are given the right to a fair and a speedy trial, and it would be fair to ask the question, why did Paul have to wait 2 years on house arrest before he could stand trial? Well, there's a possibility of several reasons for that. Number one, it may be not unlike what we see here today. There could have been a very long backlog of cases and just never got to Paul's case. It could have been, some have made conjecture, that his records were lost in the shipwreck. But also, we know the authorities were waiting on Jewish leaders who would come and testify against him, and the Jewish leaders never showed up. They had Paul in prison in Rome, right where they wanted him, so why would they come to try to give him any form of an expedient trial? These leaders had unsubstantiated charges. We know, as we've studied through Acts, that Paul had already been found innocent by two different provincial governors. But eventually, Paul would be released. In AD 63, Paul would be released from house arrest, and he would have about 4 years of freedom until he was rearrested in AD 67. In AD 67, not only was he rearrested, but that's when we find out that he was beheaded by the Emperor Nero. So we may find ourselves asking the question as we come to this very last two verses in the book of Acts, how effective could Paul possibly have been when confined to his own house? Let's discover that together and what it has to do with you and me by standing as we read together. Acts chapter 28, we'll begin together in verse 30. It said, Paul stayed 2 whole years in his own rented house. And he welcomed all who visited him, proclaiming the kingdom of God and teaching about the Lord Jesus Christ with all boldness and without hindrance. God, teach us today to use our time as an opportunity to serve you, Jesus, wholeheartedly. In Jesus' name, amen. And as you're being seated and as you look towards the screen, that's the big idea that drives our time, that summarizes these verses, that summarizes Paul's attitude, that summarizes the way we should look at our time. Use your time as an opportunity to serve Jesus wholeheartedly. As we find ourselves there, we get this last two-verse summary of what Paul would do during this time of house arrest while he was there in Rome. And so we're going to take these verses, and I want you to see three very clear things that come out of these verses that are directly applicable to our lives, no matter what situation you're in, no matter what life stage you're in, no matter where you are. And the first is this. Number one, use your time wisely. Use your time wisely. Paul obviously did. Now, during this time, Paul, we know, carried out an extensive evangelistic campaign. Now, It would have been tempting for Paul to say, well, I'll get started once this is all over. I'll get started once they let me off house arrest. I'll get started once I can travel. But right now, there's really nothing for me to do, so I guess the best thing for me to do is just to bide my time. But he refused to do that, and even though his time was limited, even though his opportunities were limited, I want you to know what he did with that time. Philippians 1:13 says this, it has become clear throughout the palace guard and to everyone that I am in chains for the gospel. That Paul would say that this is going to work out not only for Paul's favor, but it is going to work out for everyone who is around him because it is going to authenticate his testimony. It is going to further his mission, and God is going to use it even when Paul at the time may not have understood how God would use it. We know that he wrote 4 New Testament epistles during this time. He wrote Ephesians, he wrote Philippians, he wrote Colossians, and he wrote Philemon. Instead of just kicking back, instead of just scrolling social media, instead of just binging on Netflix shows, instead of just taking naps, Paul said, I've got work to do. Friends, it doesn't matter what you're limited to, God can use you to do something. He wants you to take the time that you've got and use it. And so I want you to think about what stage of life that you're in today. We have some students that are listening today. Don't just think about what you're going to do when you get through. Don't just think about what you're going to do when you get to junior high or when you get to high school or when you get to college or even when you get out. Think about what God wants you to do in the here and now to use your time wisely. Paul knew how to heed his own instruction. In Ephesians chapter 5, verse 16, and in Colossians chapter 4, verse 5, he writes these words, make the most of every opportunity. Friends, you're not always going to be able to control. In fact, most of the time you can't control the situation. Most of the time you can't control the circumstances. But no matter what those circumstances are, you can think about what I can do to redeem the time. 86,400. 86,400. That's how many seconds are in every single day. When you think about that, we all have the exact same amount of time. It's one of the great excuses of the age. I just don't have time. There's never enough. When I have, friends, every one of us is given the exact same amount of time. I don't mean in life. I mean in the days and weeks that pass. So it's not just about the time, but it is about how we use the time. Philip Melanchthon, the 16th century reformer, would record every day the time that he wasted, and then at his nightly prayers, he would lift that up before the Lord and apologize to the Lord for not using it wisely. Think about that for a moment. If you recorded your wasted time and saw that as sin and said, God, here's where I didn't use my time wisely for you. Amy Carmichael said this, we will have eternity to celebrate victories, but only a few hours before sunset to win them. Eternity to celebrate the victories, but only a few hours to win them. Have any of you ever heard of a man by the name of Alfred Nobel? Probably are familiar with the Peace Prize, known as the Nobel Peace Prize. What a lot of people don't know about Alfred Nobel is that in 1867, something happened to him. Now, before this, you need to know it's almost ironic that the Nobel Peace Prize is named after Alfred Nobel, because Alfred Nobel is the inventor of dynamite. He thought that inventing dynamite would stop all war. He thought that by inventing dynamite, that people would now know how much devastation could be brought in war so that no one would actually go to war because they knew what weapon would be out there. But friends, what we know is that is not how that worked out. Well, Alfred Nobel picks up a newspaper one day and turns, and I don't know, very few people read a newspaper anymore. I'm still old school. I like a print newspaper. I like to pour a cup of coffee. I like to get a newspaper, and I like to read it. I don't know if that's genetic. Growing up, my dad got the Hattiesburg American and the Clarion Ledger. I still like to read. I like to get ink on my fingers and turn the pages. And so normally the first thing I turn to is the obituaries. I like to check the obituaries to see who died. And if you're a preacher, sometimes you want to make sure that there's not somebody that has died that you didn't know that died. And especially you want to make sure that your name is not printed to lead the service and nobody's told you that. That has happened before. So always check the obituaries. Well, that's what Alfred Nobel did. He turned to check the obituaries, and to his surprise, he was in them. His obituary was in the paper, and it was his life. And he read about how he was the inventor of dynamite and was responsible for the untold deaths of many. What happened was his brother had died, but the author got the name wrong and thought it was Alfred, and so posted Alfred's obituary and wrote it. So Alfred Nobel said he sat and read his own obituary and cried at the legacy that he had left. So because of that, he decided to try to change course with his life and instituted what we know today as the Nobel Peace Prize, trying to give awards to people that worked in their life to promote peace in the world instead of war and destruction. And Alfred Nobel said this: "Every man ought to have the chance to correct his epitaph in midstream and write a new one." Now, this may seem like a dark exercise, but what if you opened up a paper and your own obituary was in it? And it gave an accurate recollection of your life. Is there anything today that you would say, "I would like to change my legacy? I would like something different to be said of me. I'd like to know that with the time I've got left, something else would be recorded other than what is recorded now." Jack London said, "The proper function of man is to live, not to exist. I shall not waste my life trying to prolong it. I shall use my time." Friends, we can be so fixated on the mundane that we miss the God-given opportunities. We, unlike Paul, don't see what's right in front of us because all we see is the limitations. It is very possible. How many of you know that there are possible God moments that are happening all around you, but because we don't open up our eyes and listen to the voice of the Holy Spirit and stay in the Word, that we aren't sensitive to everything that's taking place around us? Recently, I was going back and reading through Exodus, and Moses in the burning bush. Moses had to stop. God calls him out. But I had this thought. What if Moses had missed the burning bush because he was mowing grass? Never looked over, never checked it out, never paid attention. Friends, I wonder sometimes if in our lives, we talk about the gentle whispers of God, and they're certainly there. But sometimes I wonder if we would even hear the loud shouts of the Lord, because we're so stuck in the ruts of our own lives and our own routines and our own agendas that we don't stop for a moment and at the very least say, "God, what are you trying to show me? God, what are you trying to teach me? God, what's happening in my life right now that I'm missing? Because I'm keep pushing forward and we think that somehow we're going to get an award for going at breakneck speed." We're not. There'll be no rewards for that. John Boykin said, "Time is life, nothing more, nothing less. The way you spend your hours and your days is the way you spend your life." So you use your time wisely, but secondly, you use your gifts, abilities, and resources. Your gifts, abilities, and resources. When you look at where Paul was, what did he do? He proclaimed the kingdom of God to everyone that came to his house. Number two, he knew that God had not only called him, but inspired him. So he wrote letters to the churches. He used the gifts and the abilities that God had given him, no matter the limitations. Now, the important thing about that is that some of us don't do anything because we think we can't do everything. Or we don't do something because we don't think we can do what someone else can do. And instead of seeing opportunities that are in front of us, we get so discouraged that we don't push forward. Have any of you ever heard of the book One Red Paperclip? Fascinating. Fascinating. This guy named Kyle MacDonald, he decides that he is going to spend as much time as he can to see how he can possibly get a house. So this is what he does. He starts on the internet trading items, and he starts with one red paperclip. Listen to this. He started with a red paperclip, and he traded it online for a pen. He then took the pen and traded it online for a doorknob. He took the doorknob and traded it online for a Coleman stove. He then took the Coleman stove and traded it online for an electric generator. Now, some of you are asking the question, why are some of these people making these trades? I don't know. But he traded a Coleman stove for an electric generator. He then took the electric generator and traded it for a beer sign and a keg of beer. He took the keg of beer and the beer sign, and he traded it for a snowmobile. He took the snowmobile and traded it for a part in a Hollywood movie. He then took the part in the Hollywood movie and traded it to someone for a house in Saskatchewan, Canada. He started with a red paperclip, and he ended up with a house. Why do I tell you that? I hope the next time you look down and see a paperclip, that you simply say, no excuses, God has given you more than a paperclip. God has given you more talents, more abilities, more wealth. What can I do? Not what I don't have, but what can I do with what I do have? How many of you own a pair of Levi's? Made by a guy by the name of Levi Strauss. In the 1840s and 50s, he went west because of the gold rush. And he didn't go looking for gold. He wanted to go and sell his wares. And he took a bunch of material and went out there for the purpose he was going to sell material to make tents and covers for wagons. He gets out there, and the first miner that he comes across said, you shouldn't have brought that. You should have brought pants. All the pants we have tear up in the mines, and nobody has made a pair of pants yet that'll hold up to what we're doing underground. So he took the material that he made, that he brought, and instead of making wagon covers and tents, he started making something that you now know as blue jeans and selling them, and made a mint. Why? Because he used what he had, and he saw the opportunities in front of them. S.D. Gordon said, we have nothing to do with how much ability we've got, but with what we do with what we have. Our part is to be faithful, doing our best with every bit and scrap. You may not be as smart as someone else. That's all right. Do the best you can with the intellect you have. You may not be as wealthy as someone else. That's okay. Do something with the wealth you have. You may not have the skills and ability that someone else has. That's okay. Do the best with what you've got. Instead of focusing on what you don't have or the abilities that you don't have, use your gifts, talents, abilities, and resources. And then number three, use your opportunities. You would think, being under house arrest, that Paul's opportunities would be limited. Paul didn't see it that way. He looked for visitors. Hey, come see me. I'm having a dinner party. And by the way, while you're here, every guard that guarded the house, hey, I'm glad they put you here. I want to talk to you about a friend of mine. Every time he had opportunity and picked up

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1: Out passes. So, up and down the court, several minute video. And then at the end, they ask you some questions about the passes. But the purpose of the video was not actually to see if the people were going to count the passes or how close they were. In the dead middle of the video, exact at the midway point, they had a man in a gorilla suit run onto the court and get in front of the camera and beat its chest and then run off the court. You would be shocked. Very few people that watch the video even noticed the gorilla during the time of the video. Why? They weren't told to look for a gorilla. They were told to look for how many passes were taking place, so they looked right through it and didn't even notice it when it ran on the screen. Now, some of you are thinking right now, well, those are idiots. There's no way. I would have seen that. Maybe you would. But if very few people did, can we at least believe in the possibility that there could be things taking place right in front of your eyes and you're missing it? And sometimes what we think is defeat may be opportunity. It may be something that God is closing one door so that he can open another door. But as Alexander Graham Bell said, the reason that most people don't succeed in life is they end up looking so long at the closed door that they never see the open door that's right in front of them. Right in front of this Bible. Every Sunday, I want y'all can look at this. This is my little scratch notes right here. I write down all the songs. I write down who's going to pray at the end of the service. I write down if there's anything different, if we have baptisms at the front. These are just my little cheat notes. Write them every Sunday. Sometimes it's a different color. Right now it's blue. And so that's that. You see that? Y'all know how that's held on? All this is a big post-it note. That's all it is. Zip, put it in. At the end of this service, I'll crumple up, throw away. Next sermon and the Sunday, I'll get me another one. Why did I just tell you that? There was an experiment that was going on, and they were trying to come up with the strongest adhesive glue in the world. But the recipe went bad, and what they actually came up with is the least adhesive glue that had been made. Barely sticky at all, wouldn't hold anything together. And all of a sudden, one of the researchers said, hold on, wait a minute, I think that there's an application for this, and post-it notes were born. Do you know how many billions have been made on post-it notes and things like them ever since then? What I'm telling you is, if somebody was smart enough to look up and say, hey, maybe we ought to do something with this glue, maybe the next time you run into a roadblock, maybe the next time you hear a no, maybe the next time you have a problem, instead of seeing that as something that you would say, oh, I can't go forward, what you would actually say is, what can I do with this? What can I do with this opportunity? Friends, use the opportunities you've been given. Sometimes we find ourselves in places we thought, this isn't where I was going. Thought I was going to be. This isn't the school I wanted to go to. This isn't the job I wanted to have. These aren't the people that I thought I was going to be around. Forget what you thought and exist in the place where you are. Paul was in prison and yet used that opportunity really, really well. Now, if you ask me, and I know there's a lot of debate about this, and this is about to get, I know for a lot of you, I'll probably get some hate mail about this. But if I have to pick a fried chicken place, I'm picking Popeyes. But there's another place called Kentucky Fried Chicken, KFC to be exact. You know how that got started? A retired postal worker was sitting on his front porch waiting on the mailman to bring his Social Security check. And he thought, I don't think I want to spend the rest of my life sitting on the front porch waiting on a Social Security check. So he got out a legal pad and made a list of all the things that he was good at. And the list

0: was real short. But one of the things he said that he could do better than anybody in the world was fried chicken. Because his mama had taught him her recipe for frying chicken, which had been her mama's recipe for frying chicken. So the next day, he went down to a local diner and asked permission to fry the chicken for free at the diner just to see if people liked it. And they started selling out of chicken every single day at lunch. So he opened the very first Kentucky Fried Chicken and stayed on for marketing purposes for decades after that, being paid extreme royalties, all because sitting on the front porch, he said, you know what? I don't care how old I am. There's something else left for me to do. Now, if a man can think that the recipe for mama's chicken ought to be something that ought to give me the desire to keep going forward, maybe it is wherever you are. And by the way, no matter what age you are, maybe you're a senior adult and you're listening to me today. Praise God. You've still got life in your being. You've still got breath in your lungs. And if God was through with you, he would have carried you home. Now, maybe it's not frying chicken, but it's something. So think about what God has given you that you can do, the abilities that he has given you, and go from there. When you look at Paul's life and we look at the book of Acts, one of the things that we see is that he used the time he had been given. How are we using our time? Paul had no idea what was coming. He had no idea that at the end of 2 years that he would be released, and less than 4 years after that, that he would be beheaded. He had no idea. But I thought about that. Neither do any of we. None of us know. You don't know what's coming tomorrow. You don't know what's coming next week or next year. It's one of the uncertainties of life. In fact, it's one of the greatest source of anxiety for most people is I don't know what's around the corner. I don't know what's around the bend. Friends, we aren't guaranteed tomorrow, but what we are guaranteed is that God has given you, by the power of the Holy Spirit, to do the best you can for Jesus' sake today, here and now. It says that he testified and taught, verse 31, about the Lord Jesus Christ with all boldness and without hindrance. Notice what Paul understood that his time was to be about. It was to be to Jesus, for Jesus, and about Jesus. To Jesus, for Jesus, and about Jesus. That's really what everything in our life is all about. So let me ask you this morning. Are you seeing the opportunities that may be in disguise that are right in front of you?
1: When it comes to the outdoors, we are one. We live in one of the best places in America to enjoy the great outdoors. So let's talk about it. Super Talk Outdoors with Ricky Matthews, Mondays starting at noon, here on Super Talk Mississippi, presented by the Foundation Protecting Our Outdoors Heritage. 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

0: Hard to get away from that, Leslie, isn't it? My goodness, what a beautiful sound. The speakers that are heavier than people. I know. If you don't know what I'm talking about, at one point in my life, and I've said this several times, I'm sure, my main job was to haul band equipment because I had a truck. And they had to pay me because they needed the equipment moved and I needed the money. So it worked out just fine. But that was when I discovered my love for hand trucks and straps, you know, that go
1: there
0: around
1: you go.
0: Things. And I still love all that stuff. I'm just crazy about it. But Hammond organs and a Leslie speaker was just the sound. That's what you're hearing when you hear things like grooving. It's an old-timey. It's not unknown, but it's just old-timey. People who have smaller, lighter weight.
1: They don't have to
0: hire people to do this anymore.
1: It's like the first bag phone.
0: You know
1: to
0: that famous
1: phone.
0: Song, Raking Up Is Hard to Do? It is pun day, y'all. We're going to try to stay grounded. Anyway, Mark's here. I'm here. I'm bad. I love puns, and they're all over the place this morning. So, anyway, we're going to be heading out to get ourselves to the Magnolia Flower and Garden Fest. I have to get that whole name out.
1: It's long.
0: Today. It's going to be fun today.
1: It's long.
0: Today is a day that we all are very sad about. The average American loses 15 of them every year. Socks.
1: Mm-hmm. Yes, and today is National Lost Sock Memorial Day.
0: That's right.
1: So you need
0: wherever
1: to remember all your lost
0: wherever
1: socks.
0: Wherever they are, they're all together, but they're not with us.
1: I have a little sock graveyard where I keep them in case one of them shows back
0: one
1: up.
0: Comes back home.
1: No. Yeah. Uh-uh. You know, and then you're like, oh, look.
0: You know, this is how sock puppets got invented. It was because people had puppets laying around and say, what am I going to do with this?
1: Let's just make a puppet out of
0: Let's
1: it.
0: Let's do something. Stuff a wash rag in the head, turn it into something. Some good texts coming in this morning. I appreciate y'all very, very much. This is fun. This is definitely raining again. Thanks, Nathan. He says he's been begging for it, so he's going to enjoy it now. That's right. We feel like we're putting it in the bank.
1: That's it.
0: You know, it's just what we have to do, because the last time it rained this much in the spring was the year we had the horrible drought in the summer. So we're hoping not for that. Laura from Flora suggests you make hot pepper jelly and lots of it.
1: And not sell it?
0: Lots of it.
1: Oh, lots of it. Okay.
0: You
1: sure.
0: could sell it, but you'd probably be more happy to do this.
1: Yes.
0: Let's see. Alvin and Brandon, thank you, dear. Your Tater Tower is blooming. It looks lovely. Does it look like it needs anything? When they go into bloom is the time to dig one out and see whether you've got potatoes. You know, go into the side of it and see what you've got in there. Did yours grow?
1: I pulled up.
0: You were potatoing about a week ago.
1: I'm leaving them a little longer.
0: That's okay.
1: I'm leaving them a little longer. And I did try cutting some of them back. Let's just see what happens.
0: Okay.
1: But, boy, I don't know how many gallons is that thing that I got from you. It's huge.
0: I don't know. I don't know. I can't. If I guess.
1: I'm going to have to send a photo of my potato topiary.
0: It's something.
1: Because it is crazy.
0: Well, that's great. I look forward to seeing it because it was growing well at the beginning.
1: Oh, yeah.
0: It's already growing. You know, it's gone wild. So that's what we're telling you is watch for the blooms and look at your potatoes. And if they're not like you want them to be, then go ahead. You can grow on for a little while longer. But it's not going to be very long before they finish because the weather's going to heat up at some point in by the end of May anyway.
1: Right, yeah.
0: My grandfather always liked to be able to have new potatoes for Mother's Day. Well, we didn't make it this year. So.
1: No.
0: But some people did.
1: I'm going to have them for Memorial Day.
0: I think that's wonderful.
1: I think that'll be just perfect timing.
0: Perfect. The cucumber, squash, and peppers are growing and they're green, but I haven't seen any blooms. What can I fertilize with and when? If they are growing and they're good and green when you've got vegetables at this point, it may not be that you need too much fertilizer at all, but you certainly don't need any more nitrogen.
1: Right.
0: Because you've got good green and you don't have any yellow leaves at the bottom and everybody's happy. So if you can get something that is low in nitrogen, like 5-10-10, or you know, something that's meant for vegetables that will usually have that kind of formula, I think that's the way to go.
1: Yeah, I noticed that our squash were not as green as I wanted, so I had some organic raised bed food.
0: Yeah, and that's exactly right.
1: Yeah, I put a little bit of that on there, and you know,
0: after all this rain, a lot of plants have lost their fertilizer to the soil below. Which is not a bad thing. It's just gone.
1: I did that last night about 8 o'clock, so I'm pretty sure it's dissolved and into the system by now.
0: Yeah, that's true.
1: Yeah.
0: The other thing, of course, that you can do if you if you're in a situation where it's just too wet to even get out and put out any fertilizer, you can mix up a little fertilizer in the spray. There's quite a few formulas that you can spray the leaves, and they'll absorb it that way.
1: Right.
0: So you can do that. Not everything works like that, but some of the liquids do. Some of the solubles do. So
1: your mainstream liquids
0: work
1: that way.
0: Ooh, mainstream. I like
1: mainstream.
0: That. That's a good way to put that.
1: Without calling out names.
0: Well, we can call out names, but we wouldn't get them all, so we'd miss something.
1: Right,
0: you know?
1: You'd miss one.
0: We would absolutely miss.
2: With all the stuff going on in the fertilizer-producing countries, you know, the craziness, have y'all seen industry-wide any changes in the fertilizer prices or availability, or right now does it still seem to be, you know, normal?
0: I don't know. Right now, everything is kind of like it was, which most people feel like has gotten more and more expensive over time. But years ago, when I was much more involved in the promotion of natural source or organic products as part of my job work, I was made aware of and saw a lot of research that told us that each time the price of traditional, quote-unquote, or mainstream fertilizers increases, that's a percentage of people go to natural source. Because the natural source fertilizers seemed expensive until you started trying to use the ones that you have to use all the time. Because the natural source ones, you generally don't have to use as often, you don't use as much of it, and it benefits your soil over a longer period of time. So the question, when it came down to cost, that question's kind of being dissolved now. And that's really what we're seeing. What we're seeing is that farmers, for example, if they already have their fertilizer, that's great, but if they're having to buy it on the open market, the people that are running the open market know that nothing's going to go down. So I mean, that's just, you know, I don't know, supply and demand, Father Guido Sarducci kind of stuff, you know, this basic economics.
1: And those changes seem to be, to the average person, so gradual that nobody ever notices them. Mm-hmm. But it's happening.
0: It happens.
1: I
0: was listening to something this morning about Mother's Day flowers, because, you know, I'm all up in the cut flower world as much as I can. I love teaching it, and I just love that particular part of horticulture. And this particular report was telling us, this is a florist in San Diego who said, now, let me just say, you can grow anything you want to show in San Diego, but they don't anymore because the property got more valuable than the crops. That's when they moved everything overseas. I was there. I saw it. I'm telling you, it happened.
1: Yeah.
0: And it's not entirely that way, but it's gotten to the point now where their flowers for her florist shop, the majority of them, come from Central America, South America. They are shipped to Miami. And then they are trucked to Los Angeles and then to San Diego. Well, that's all going to cost more every week, isn't it? So when you go to get your Mother's Day flowers, you may be a little surprised at what they're going to cost this time, because that's what it costs. Now, that brings me to what you've heard me say many, many times. Here in Mississippi, we can grow 80% of the flowers that the florists use. We can grow them fresher, we can grow them local, we can grow them cheaper, and then the profit margin becomes ours and not somebody in a truck or somebody in an airplane.
1: Right.
0: Believe me, the farmer's not getting the money. You know, in Central America, that's not where it's going. But the same thing is true. Somebody was talking to me yesterday about buying a dogwood that, you know, he's been around the business, and it cost $40 or $50, but now it's $70 or $80 for the same size shrub plant, and part of it's the cost of the soil, part of it's the cost of the keeping the project going to be able to raise the tree, but some of it's just the trucking.
1: It's transportation.
0: You know, it's just incredible.
1: Or, you know, which is the same reason there are so many dwarf.
0: We have an offer of horse manure. Thank you.
1: Yes. What's that address? But, you know,
0: exactly.
1: the breeders of annual potted plants and things, they have bred everything to be smaller because they can get more on a truck.
0: Yeah, they can fit in smaller shelves.
1: You know,
0: and really, you're better off with a smaller plant to start anyway.
1: Right.
0: In many cases.
1: But what they do is they breed them to stay small and bloom early, so the consumer still sees the value.
0: Yeah. That's really hard. That's
2: what potato chip model.
0: Well, those are the phone calls that we get in June, where somebody says, "Well, this and that quit blooming. And what am I going to do?" And even if you deadhead it, sometimes they can't come back.
1: Right.
0: And so it doesn't matter whether it's breeding or growth regulators. I get that, but sometimes even the things that have been bred to be smaller don't work out as well.
1: Oh, and then there's the whole chemical aspect of it.
0: Ooh, growth regulators.
1: PGRs.
0: Yeah.
1: Yeah.
2: Now, I don't know anything about that. What are you talking about?
1: Okay.
0: Well,
2: they add so, to it to keep it from growing before it gets to you?
1: I'm going to put it in a nutshell in layman's terms. These are basically chemicals that are sprayed on a plant to inhibit the growth, keep them from growing, but force them to bloom. So in a nutshell, what this chemical does is it thinks the plant thinks it's dying, so it's going to stop growing and bloom like it's naturally, you know, supposed to do.
0: Mm-hmm.
1: But it's chemically induced.
0: And sometimes there's a couple of ways that they can effectively work, chemically speaking. Sometimes they shorten the distance between internodes. And sometimes they, like for example, you put growth regulators on camellias because you want just the flower to get bigger, so they'll growth regulate gibberellic acid, they'll put onto the bud itself, which just makes the bud bigger. It doesn't have any effect on the plant. But these are very specific things. These are sort of the early Botox, you know what I mean?
2: Yeah, like Sidney Gottlieb in the CIMK Ultra.
0: Here we go. See,
1: and here's the
0: there's
1: thing.
0: There's some of that there. There's some of that.
1: When you're applying these chemicals, there is a science to it.
0: Oh yeah.
1: And if you overdo it, you'll have a plant that will grow to 2 inches tall.
0: Creepy
1: and,
0: things.
2: You have
0: and,
2: a Sirhan on your hand.
1: Look, it may never get any bigger.
0: Yeah, there's some creepy things. I was lucky enough to be a friend of mine in school was getting his master's and all that. And so we had to do the tests and help record the results and whatnot. And some of them are positively freakish. some of them don't work at all.
1: You know,
0: some
1: like
0: of the things that they try.
1: If you've ever seen the little poinsettias and a thing
0: the
1: about the size
0: ones.
1: Of it,
0: yeah.
1: A shot glass.
0: Yeah.
1: I mean, all that is, you know.
0: That's engineered.
1: That is
0: not
1: engineered.
0: Natural.
1: Yes.
0: That is not
1: There's
0: natural.
1: There's not a.
0: But someone, I don't know who this is, but they are absolutely speaking my language. They've not only got, from a couple of weeks ago, caterpillars on milkweed, but rather than using commercial fertilizer, why not feed the biology and let the biology feed the plant, which in turn feeds the soil through photosynthesis. He's been listening,
1: now,
0: or she.
1: There you go.
0: You know, that's wonderful.
2: The cycle of nature.
0: That's the whole message of using naturally sourced products, is that we're building rather than having to do it over and over again. We're building what we've got. So, and that's, I mean, it. I promise it does work. What veggies should liquid 511 fish fertilizer be used on? Anything at the beginning of their growth cycle, or if you need nitrogen. If, for example, your leaves are kind of pale or the ones at the bottom have actually turned yellow, then that's the time for the 511 fish. It's a good product. Do you use fish emulsion?
1: You know, well, we talked about this a while back. I was there for a while. I was addicted to it.
0: That's right.
1: And, you know, I haven't in a long time, and I probably need to start again because.
2: And everybody you know is glad that you're not using it.
1: I know, right?
0: Yeah, I don't own that truck anymore.
1: I mean, you know, can you imagine hanging out by the pool and you walk out and it's like, is that salt water?
0: What was that smell?
2: Today?
1: When's the last time you cleaned the aquarium? That type thing. But yeah, it's a great fertilizer.
0: But it's a great fertilizer. And,
1: it is.
0: And particularly if you grow tropical foliage plants, if you grow ferns, if you grow, you know, things that you're looking for lush green and you're trying to just get them to continue.
2: With fruiting plants like lemon trees and banana trees?
0: If you're needing them to put on leaves and you're just trying to give them basic fertilizer, yes. But in terms of a full-grown lemon or any other kind of citrus, I'm still going back to my organic food from Espoma, the citrus food.
1: Yeah.
0: It's the only one that's really any different from anything else in my experience.
1: I think
0: I've tried too many of them.
1: I'm thinking probably sometime in the early 2000s, I must have had a spill accident with fish emulsion, and that's why I don't use it anymore.
0: Yeah, you may not.
1: I inherited
0: too much of it at one time.
1: Yeah, I remember a pair of gloves having to be thrown away or something. I can't. But yeah, it's a great one.
0: Today is Hooray for Buttons Day, and I'm a big fan of buttons. I don't make good buttonholes, but I was intrigued by the notion that we would have a day to celebrate that. I think that's really very cool. I got to go back to the puns, though. The puns are a lot more fun. The puns are
1: National
0: way more
1: pun
0: fun.
1: Day.
0: Well, and you know, the idea that they actually have a competition for this is also tickles me. I need to either see the stream or listen to the audio. I want to hear the winning pun. You know what I mean?
1: Right.
0: I want to know who got the best one out of this. But we've all said or heard someone say, let us leave, you know, if we're going to depart one environment for another. And that's pretty simple stuff. But
1: I'm pretty sure we should probably sign Lance up for that pun.
0: Oh, thing. Yeah, we need to do that.
1: Yeah, he'd be pretty good
0: at it. I believe in him, don't you?
1: We'd just sit back and watch.
0: We'd be right back.

0: State Treasurer David.
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1: Love an organ.
0: Booker T.
1: The organ, come on, man. It's the best.
0: Yeah. And I'm, no offense to anybody else, but nobody played quite as well as Booker T does. So years and years of joy in that particular instrument with that guy. My goodness, what an interesting fellow. I recently bought some earthworm castings. Good. This is a new gardening item for me. Any hints on how much and where to effectively use it would be appreciated. Yes, I have several ideas about it. I like, this is the thing that you need to understand. Worm castings have a lot of nutrition in them, but it is primarily nitrogen. So if you want to put it into a brand new bed, you're going to use it just like you would use one of your other kinds of organic matters, but a little bit less. So, for example, if you were putting in 2 inches of bark and 2 inches of some kind of composted leaves or some gin trash that had been composted that you had or anything like that, you know, so the bulky kinds of organic matters, you might put as much as 2 inches of worm castings into that mix. But if you've already got a bed and the plants are growing in it, you're going to come in like a side dress, maybe as deep as an inch, but maybe only about a half an inch on top of everything until you see what it's going to do. So then at that point, you've got it worked into the top of the soil. It's going to benefit your soil. The results are not going to be instantaneous. You're not going to see it the next day, but you will see some results. And then, of course, you can come back and do it again. If, on the other hand, you're building some potting soil, and I just did this the other day, in fact, with some Coast of Maine compost and some Coast of Maine worm castings. I took it and I mixed up my other potting mixes that I was doing. I used some old soil from some things that croaked. And then I've also got some other soils that I had made before, so I just kind of mixed them together, throw in this and that. Just I'm trying to get good drainage and good tilth. So the constitution of it isn't as important as how it feels when you get it mixed. And into that, if I was looking at, say, a 4-inch tall plant, I mean a 4-inch tall container, there might only be a sprinkling of worm compost, of worm castings in there. But if I was doing something 4 or 5 gallons, like I'm going to grow a, I don't know, maybe I'm going to grow some Swiss chard or something in it, going to grow a bigger container, then I will put in more of the worm castings. But I'm telling you, use it a little at the first, and then add to it, because you can put this in all the time. It's not going to burn anything. It's a wonderful product. But if you use too much of it, you will end up with, if you use it to the lesser, more of it than anything else in the building of the project, or if you put in too much of it into an existing bed, you will end up with wimpy stems and, you know, great big leaves and not as many flowers or fruit or vegetables as you had wanted. So if you're trying to get it to grow really well, you're trying to get something to get going, a little more worm castings will probably help. I hope that helps you. It's a matter of doing it and not overdoing it, because you can always put a little bit more in. But if you stimulate too much nitrogen, if you put in too much nitrogen and stimulate too much brand new growth, you're going to have a harder time controlling that. Okay. I hope that helps. Let's see. What else is up here? I will give that new site to Mark. Are coffee grounds okay for all plants? That's from Jay at the Res. I don't think they're bad for anything. I don't want you to put all of them there. I actually prefer to see coffee grounds and even the paper filters go into the compost heap and become part of that mix. But, yes, I know plenty of people will just take the coffee grounds and shake them into the top of a container or into a bed or put them into a bucket and then dump them out into the garden at some point. It's not a problem to do that. It's not quite as specific as some other things. I would say probably a half inch or so is as deep as you want to go with coffee grounds around anything. It's like ashes from your fireplace that you really don't want to put but maybe an inch on top of everything at one time in the year. Coffee grounds, you can put that half inch more than one time. You can do that several times a year. But just let them get mixed into your soil before you do that, okay? Let that part work out. Ooh, today, I can't get away from the puns. It is, in fact, a really cool event. I did not know that the O. Henry Pun Off existed until maybe 3 or 4 years ago. But needless to say, you begin to register for it each year on April Fool's Day, on April 1st. So if you want to participate next year, start punning now, and then you'll be ready to register by that time. They do have their own you know, their own world. It's a, they've got a new rain location for their event too for today. You might imagine they need that. So, this is the 49th annual O. Henry Museum Pun Off World Championship. You think I'm making too much of this?
1: Now is this the O. Henry candy bar?
0: I think this is the O. Henry from which the O. Henry candy bar came.
1: But, okay,
0: but we can
1: I
0: celebrate
1: meant.
0: The candy bar. I have no problem with that.
1: That's what I meant. The family that started the O. Henry. That's I thought it might be.
0: The punniest, the pun slingers are there. The punniest of the show, you win. You can win that. The Punsters United Nearly Yearly Social. That's called Puny.
1: These guys are getting high
0: end. They're serious. I'm telling you, they're serious. The 2026 lottery to be a contestant. You have to get in the lottery.
1: Wow.
0: Closed on March the 4th. You have to start now if you want to get in.
1: It's in high demand.
0: It's a very large one. The March 1st, 2027 is when the next lottery opens.
1: Okay. So you don't have to like send in a body of work to be chosen. It's a lottery.
0: You either get in or you don't. Yeah. But boy, do they have a lot of sponsors. Good grief. And of course, there's just...
1: Are there different categories, or is it just straight up puns?
0: No, there's live music by Kathleen Turner Overdrive.
1: Okay. Kathleen Turner Overdrive.
0: Come on. Yeah. If it's punny, you know. 32 contestants have to make spontaneous puns on a topic in 5 seconds against an opponent. That's the pun slingers.
1: Okay.
0: That's one level. Yeah, and the others, 32 contestants perform 90-second pun routines for the judges is the other one. So you have to go through your lottery, and then you have to go through the getting accepted, and then you get there. And the rest of us just want to watch. The rest of us just want that list, you know. Pun slingers, come on. That's wonderful. I do not know what that is, but it is beautiful. I bought this at the first Monday in Canton, Texas. Do you know what kind of hydrangea it is? Nope, and it doesn't look like one, but I don't, so I can't pull it to one that it sort of looks like. I will look it up and see if I can find it for you. Beautiful.
1: Hydrangea.
0: Beautiful plant.
1: Yeah, it is beautiful.
0: It looks kind of freakish. I like it. We're going to find out. We're going to try and figure out what that is.
1: Engineered.
0: Yep, and well, it's a lot of that for sure, but... So that's everything. By the way, you can watch the Punsters. You can actually watch several years of it. You can stream it. So anyway, thanks. I don't think I'm going
1: to
0: do
1: I have
0: that.
1: An idea what you're going to be up to at the garden show today. You're going to be looking on YouTube every few minutes going, all right.
0: Where are the puns?
1: Where are the
0: Let
1: puns
0: me see
1: at?
0: Where
1: Come
0: are.
1: On. Some good material.
0: Okay, so it is mixed with echinacea. That's why it looks like that. Okay, thanks, Laura. But I don't know the one that has that particular form of variegation. I'm going to look for your hydrangea. Thanks for the earthworm info. How often would you side dress an existing bed, annually or seasonally? Depends on what I'm growing in it. If it's something that I'm growing that I want to like be picking in, say, June or you know even the end of May, I wouldn't fertilize it anymore now, but I would fertilize it after that before I'm going to put in the fall crop, okay? If it's a flower bed with you know, hydrangeas and everything else in it like that. I'm probably going to do it in the spring. If the weather is really, really wet, I will probably do it again. That's the best I can give you. Because it is something you have to think about and you have to watch. The plants will tell you if they get a little bit pale or if they just stop growing that they need fertilizer. And when you choose what to use, you're deciding between more nitrogen or less and those kind of things. So the natural products help you with that too. Wow, that was fast. But, you know, yeah, there are bugs. After the rain, trust me, we'll all be out here trying to figure out where the mosquitoes went, and they'll find us. Stick around. This is the Garden Mama Show. Glad you're here.

0: 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We have one job, growing the products you need every day. We have one.
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2: 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From the coast to the Delta and all points in between, the stories of your Mississippi, all 82 counties, are heard here with Super Talk Mississippi News. What happens? Why does it happen? 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
8: Fox News, I'm Angelo Bavaro. The first planes have left the Canary Islands filled with passengers who have disembarked from the hantavirus-linked cruise ship.
9: The World Health Organization is reassuring people on the island that there's no risk to the public. And Spanish health officials say the passengers all remain asymptomatic.
8: Fox's Chanley Painter, signs of diplomatic progress between the U.S. and Iran.
10: Reports indicate that Iran has responded to the U.S. peace proposal to end the war, giving their response to Pakistani mediators. Now, initial reports in Iranian state media indicate their response focuses on ending the war and ensuring security in the Strait of Hormuz. There is no mention of Iran's nuclear program.
8: Fox's Trey Yingst. President Trump set to visit China for a summit with Chinese leader Xi Jinping later this week. 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
11: 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I'm Caleb Saylors. Mississippi will soon begin the process of fully phasing out the state income tax, and officials are hoping that putting more money in the pockets of citizens will boost local spending. Representative Scott Bounds, on the other hand, is concerned that if affordability remains an issue, the state could be met with a budget problem.
12: Going forward, the dreaded income tax is not kicked in yet. You know, people are going to say, well, the money's not there because of income tax, you know, reduction y'all did. It doesn't kick in until next year, 27, and then it's a small percentage. But, you know, with gas prices the way they are and inflation the way they are, people aren't spending as much money. They don't have as much excess money to spend.
11: The state income tax is set to be fully eliminated by 2037. You can find out more at supertalk.fm.
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1: Disney Pixar's most recent film, Hoppers, has a Mississippi connection. Dr. Holly Morocco, a scientist at Mississippi State University, was one of the animated movie's educational consultants.
2: I was like, there's no way. There's no way I'm being reached out to by Disney Pixar. But it turns out it was true. 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And so, yeah, the next thing I know, I'm on a plane flying out to Pixar Studios to spend 2 days with the filmmakers and the media day.
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6: There he goes again. 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
7: That's what Liam wants.
6: That's what we all want.
8: 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This message presented by the MHSAA and the Mississippi Athletic Administrators Association.
9: Above the soil itself, and then pull mulch and soil up around the bottom of the azalea. It's called planting high. It works for things like azaleas, things like dogwoods, anything that is crucially indebted to its drainage for survival. Okay, so that's the other thing. Now, the pruning part, if these are in bloom today, I really hope you can wait a week and let them finish their flowering, or if maybe the rain will have knocked off the flowers by now anyway. But when they're finished blooming is the perfect time to do the pruning. So why not go ahead and do that? Now, we generally prune off a third of a plant. So for a 5 foot tall shrub, that would be a couple of feet, okay, that you can take down. That's enough to handle, and it won't hurt the plant. If you need to go deeper, I will tell you that you can cut an azalea in half at this point in the year, and it will come back, but it'll take 2 years for it to bloom. There's not a real practical reason for that. It's just that the regrowth has to happen over a period of time and give it the opportunity to then go ahead and get back into bloom. I've done it myself, and I can tell you it does work. So that's the other part of that process. Then, of course, you're going to keep them mulched and watered. It's going to take a little while for them to reset, but once you get them in their new place, you'll be able to take care of them, and they will grow because that's a perfect time to prune them anyway, okay? I will be in Tupelo, not this Saturday. I'm here today, be in Ridgeland this afternoon. Be in Tupelo next week for the opening of the market. I'm so excited. This is
10: a great place.
9: This is a great place, and y'all are so much fun. And I do have the address for anybody who's coming in from somewhere that they hadn't been there before. But it is 208 North Front Street, I believe. I think that's right. If that's wrong, y'all call me and tell me right away. But that's the one that I have up in the Googling for Tupelo Farmers Market opening 2026. So if that's not right, y'all tell me. But anyway, the reason I think it's right is because I'm so happy to tell you that it says right here, over 30 vendors, live music from Jim Barnes, and a live broadcast of the Garden Mama radio show. Yes! Thanks, Tupelo. See y'all next week. Look forward to that. Y'all have such a good time. It's a beautiful market and wonderful people. I look forward to seeing the mayor again. You know.
10: Need to get him to throw a couple passes while you're there, you know? Get him to spin
9: just
10: a few
9: just ask
10: skins.
9: Him, yeah.
10: Yeah, he can do it.
9: He's got it in him.
10: Yeah.
9: He would do that.
10: He's a good one.
9: You're right. Here's another pun I'm not going to repeat on the radio, but it's a good one. Y'all, hang on. Oh, that's pretty. Wow, that's just gorgeous. This is tomatillas. I was just making tomatillas this week. Just gorgeous. Beautiful, beautiful plants. They are pretty. Now, I'm glad they're in their own raised bed because tomatillas will take over whatever space you give them. So if you've not grown them before, you should know this. Ooh, Diefenbachia. Ooh, pretty things. Y'all are sending gorgeous pictures today. I do like a sumac. I think that's the one from my place. That's pretty. Really nice stuff. Gorgeous, gorgeous. We will move along from puns if we can, but it's really hard to get off that particular train. Today is National Babysitter Day. I think most everybody has worked as a babysitter at one time or another, not necessarily a child care provider, because that takes education. But can you watch the baby while we go do this or that, you know, do this or that or the other thing? And I'm hesitant to tell this, except that I need to tell this. I was a babysitter for quite a while. And because as a kid, you don't go put an index card up on a bulletin board somewhere. You ask people at church, or they ask you, or the teachers, somebody at school, or somebody in the neighborhood, or somebody in the community that you know, that, you know, people that cut your yard, or somebody knows somebody that needs a babysitter, so you get a job. It wasn't like they weren't in the circle. They were people that knew other people and knew my family. So imagine my surprise when this is the second time that these people invited me to babysit, and I was so happy because their children were nice and it was money, and I was like 12 years old, 13 years old. And I think I was 13. And the man took me home after the babysitting, and that thing that you hear about happens. He attempted to make a pass at me. This is a full-grown man. I'm a 13-year-old child. And I jumped out the car and ran in my house. But I don't know, fortunately it was in my driveway when he decided to do this, but I don't know what you do to prepare a girl for that, or a boy either for that matter, I'm afraid it happens to almost everybody at some point. You don't know what to do. You're accustomed to listening to the grown-ups. You're accustomed to having them tell you what to do and you doing it. But it does break that loop, doesn't it? So tell your kids to jump out the car. And that's if it's somebody their own age, too. I mean, anybody that puts it on you that you don't want like that, go. I'm a big believer in getting out of the situation.
10: Well, what was it, Nancy Reagan that started the Just Say No? And that applies to a lot of stuff.
9: It does apply to a lot of things. It's
10: so hard to do that.
9: It's very hard.
10: And you got to get used
9: to
10: it.
9: My parents couldn't figure out what was wrong with me, and of course I didn't tell them. But, you know, I ran in the house and it was shaking, and they were just like, what in the world? I was like, no, it's fine, it's fine. Run to my room and close the door. I mean, because that's how you feel like you must have done something wrong. You don't even know what wrong is when you're 13 years old, but you think you did it. Or you may know what it's wrong. But the point is, I didn't know of anything I could have done. I was just horrified by the situation. And sometimes that's enough to make you jump out the car. So I say jump out the car.
10: I had a dog that was riding in the back of the truck one time, doing about 55 miles an hour, and he decided to jump out the back. And he was fine. He tail spun on the gravel side, but, you know, he saw a squirrel.
9: He was surprised.
10: Yeah. Yeah, he wanted away from me more than he, you know, it safety wasn't an issue.
9: And I would think like to say wait sometimes, when the car stops.
10: You know, when you're in that situation, though, you gauge and grade things as, oh, can I do?
9: Yeah.
10: You just got to get
9: sometimes
10: the heck away,
9: you just go.
10: You know?
9: And, yeah, sometimes you don't think about
10: and
9: it.
10: And that's what I always remember that is sometimes, mm-hmm. you know, that mm-hmm. impulse. You just go with it. You just get the heck out of Dodge.
9: Yeah, they didn't invite me back to babysit again. I wonder now what he told his wife, but, you know, because nobody ever talked to me about it again.
10: She wasn't a good babysitter.
9: I don't know. And if I was really my own good self, I'd have told every girl that I knew not to go babysit for them.
10: But you had an embarrassment level, too, probably.
9: But I didn't do that.
10: Like you said, you thought you were done something.
9: I thought I must have done something wrong. But anyway, it's... Jump out the car.
10: Go.
9: Mary, this is beautiful. We heard about this earlier this year. I planted a red, white, and blue flower bed this year. She's talking about the 250th anniversary of America. Blue salvia from last year, red and white dianthus from this year. That's precious. And she has gnomes. So I'm very happy about that. Y'all know how I love some gnomes. That's clever. Pretty bed, too. Like the bird bath. That's very nice. John's in Florence. How do you feel about using borax as an insect prevention in the garden? I've heard of people that did that, and it's basically like any other kind of irritant that you would apply. If the insect is irritated by it, they'll go somewhere else. But I don't know. I don't have any research to point to me to tell me that it is a good idea or a bad idea. I just know that some people do it. And obviously, it's like a lot of things in gardening. If you do it once and it doesn't do anything, you're probably not going to do it again. But if it worked the first time, you're probably going to keep it up, and then you're going to tell somebody. So let us know how much you used and what plants you used it on, and we'll pass the word along. Tell me what it controlled, because that's always the way anecdotes work best, is to get us some info from them.
10: Every time I hear the word borax, I think of, like, purple-horned animal that lives on Mars or something. Yes. Doesn't sound like it would be something for the garden, but I guess, it is.
9: Well, the logic, you put borax in your laundry, and it's a cleaner, and it also changes the quality of the water. But it's not like a cleaner like detergent. It's a more physical, I think, sort of product. Somebody will send me a text and tell me. But the main thing, I think, that what we're trying to do is to disrupt the insect's environment. Mm-hmm. And so a lot of times that's why people will mix up red pepper spray and spray on their plants to repel insects. Because if the insect gets there and doesn't like it, they'll keep going. What's the theory, anyway? And it works a lot of the time. Like the song you played us out with in the previous hour, mm-hmm. one of my favorites, Der Bug. Yeah, sometimes you're the windshield, sometimes you're the bug. It's true. Sometimes you're the Louisville slugger, sometimes you're the ball. I mean, it's a great lyric because it's so true. There are very few specifics in gardening, and the one specific is you don't know what's going to happen necessarily. It's part of the joy of it and also part of the sadness, I think. This is a cool picture. I have no idea. This is the same person that's growing the tomatillos. This is a beautiful, I love to see mandevilla, the mandevilla that grows long, not the one that makes a bunch and a shrubby plant kind of thing, but the one that grows long tendrils. This is just lovely. It's really beautiful. I like it. It's the first mandevillas that I ever saw, and they were, at that time, they were just as popular as the Alamandas, which are not very popular either, but the mandevillas have gone on to be very popular, and I love the planting itself. The pot's beautiful. I like when you have a really pretty pot and the flowers in the top of it that are the base of this tall arrangement just go out and just sort of spill. They don't actually cover up the pot. They just spill a little bit. That's really pretty. Very, very pretty. There's a century plant blooming on the coast. Yes, it is. I saw that one. Hey, Nathan, WLOX did a story on it. Yep, somebody else sent me a picture of it. There's the one at their place, which I think was... not quite the coast, but they are. They do start blooming at this point further south than Jackson. And what she said was, what happens after this? Because the thing's blooming up over their house.
10: Isn't that a crazy plant?
9: A
10: we saw
9: plant.
10: A couple around here.
9: Yeah,
10: that,
9: yeah.
10: Just
9: yeah,
10: epic,
9: there's that one
10: man.
9: In Canton that was so
10: good. Climber.
9: Drew so many.
10: One over in Jackson around where you live.
9: Yep, yeah, one over in that neighborhood too. Yep,
10: man,
9: that's right.
10: Those are cool.
9: Beautiful plants. But what happens is, yes, that is the end of that mother plant. And that's why you'll see the babies coming up under the bottom of the leaves. And those pups are the things that you then would dig up and put somewhere to have a brand new plant. So,
10: well, it will not grow in the same exact location.
9: It would, it but could. You'd have to dig the other one up.
10: Okay, yeah. Gotcha.
9: Get it, have, as long as there's space.
10: Right.
9: I have seen people just cut the leaves off on that side and let the pup come on and dominate and then eventually take the rest of it off. It really depends on how much you want to fool with it, because it's agave. You know, it's going to cut you a little bit if you're not careful.
10: It looks very exotic.
9: Yeah. Isn't that fun? See, there's that word again, exotic. We like that. It's different. It's something a little bit, something a little bit different. They want us to know now that coffee, not only is travel good for to slow our aging, but that coffee is actually doing good things to reshape both your gut and your brain. Back to our, gardening takes guts, that discussion that we did here for so long. The gut bacteria, the thing that's going on in your gut, is in fact going on in your brain too. Those are links that scientists have been gracious enough to let us know about and find out about. But here's the part that, well, how many times have I said, no, why would I drink decaf coffee? You know, I'm looking for that little boost. Well, decaf even improves your learning and memory, and caffeine itself boosts focus and reduces anxiety. So I guess we could switch back and forth, maybe drink iced coffee that's decaf in the afternoon, promote good things on that end, and also promote things on the other end with this bottle I have over here with all the coffee.
10: Yeah, I like
9: it.
10: Having a dash of alcohol in my water. And, but that's just me.
9: You.
10: I love before lunch the coffee and the apple juice and those things.
9: Yeah,
10: and then as we get over the hump of the day, you know, the yellow
9: go
10: waters.
9: Go
10: another direction. Yeah, I need some of that, what is it, the borax. I need a cleaning.
9: To switch off what's going on. Yeah. You know. Oh, you'll be glad to know this. Today is Tear the Tags Off the Mattress Day.
10: Yeah, you'll go to jail for that.
9: I came up way too goody two shoes, because I was pretty well grown before I even considered that you could take those things off, much less that I was going to do that. Now I take them off. But I have family that doesn't like any kind of tags in any kind of clothes, and so they always rub the funny place where the tag is, and so I've cut those off too for most of my life. But now the mattresses are official, so grab your scissors and go see if the tags are still on your mattress. You might want to get rid of them. I think that's probably a very good idea, actually. Now, here we can put this together with the puns. Today is also Alphabet Magnet Day. I don't really know what that means, but I really prefer the poetry magnets that you put on your refrigerator. I don't want to have to spell the whole word out with alphabet letters. I want the poetry ones. We've always had that on my refrigerator.
10: You don't want like the big yellow and orange and green letters.
9: It's okay, but then I have to think of what, you know, I need some help. I need the words, you know.
10: Already made.
9: Yeah.
10: And then you just put them together. I like that, yeah. I remember those. They're the white magnets with the black words
9: on it.
10: Yeah.
9: That's right. Where else are you going to find things like Goofy Odyssey? You know what I mean? Those words don't go together except when you're standing in front of your refrigerator.
10: Great for Scrabble.
9: Could be very good for Scrabble.
10: If you can invent the word, then...
9: Could very well be.

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1: How the red photinia, you used to see those all the time. The top of it would come out and make red leaves in the new growth, and then those would turn green. And unfortunately, leaf spot was a big problem in that particular plant. So we've stopped growing them nearly as much as we used to. Now, there are places where they grow them now into trees and sell them as ball and burlap because they're so fancy at that point, but you still have to prune off the red tips after they begin to turn green so that you don't get the leaf spot problems. And they will, new growth will each time be red. So that's part of the joy of that particular plant. But the University of Reading organized a team from University of Amsterdam, the University of Reading, University of St. Andrews, Smithsonian Tropical Research Institute. Holy moly. Holy, what in the world were they doing? Well, they went to the rainforest, just like I would like to do on many occasions. And I'm glad to say that they did. They found a katydid that is pink, screaming bright pink. Now, this is in Panama, by the way. Guess what? Because they were there to watch things, over 11 days, that katydid turns green. Why is that? Because the leaves around it change color. Hello. This is how this katydid has adapted to over time. Now, not everyone in the species does. They get eaten more often because they're still pink hanging out. You know, here comes the thing looking for the pink thing, or to, you know, for lunch or whatever. But in the case of this particular katydid, it seems like a rare, you know, real odd thing. But now we understand that it's a survival trick and that the ones that can do it are the ones that we're going to see in the subsequent generations because they don't get eaten. It blends into the setting, changes the situation, and when it moves to the other setting, it's able to adapt. We didn't know until these folks went and studied it. How cool is that? I love that. So much to talk about. Your texts, and yes, blooming is the right word for a century plant. We'll be right back. Screen shot.

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0: So I don't know which cat took that picture, but that's a good one. Okay. Welcome back to the Garden Mama Show. This is what my mother would call cutting up. We're cutting up this morning.
1: Mike sent or called and had a statement and asked me if I'd ever heard of black water as far as a fertilizer being baking soda, brown sugar, and about 3.5 gallons of water. And I said, I have never heard of that. I will ask and see if anybody has ever used that before.
0: I have heard of that, and I don't know if it works.
1: Right, yeah.
0: Where I heard of it was out west, and quite frankly, I think there's too much sugar in it for our climate here. I think we would have problems, but I don't know. So send us more info. We'd love to know about it. And I knew I was going to get somebody to recommend several programs. The Catholic schools use one called Virtus. There's several other programs that teach you how to react to people that are trying to do something to you, like I was talking about in terms of the babysitter encounter. My kids were lucky enough to be involved in programs that brought this information to them, and they don't take nothing from nobody in that regard, never have. So I encourage you to get your kids into those kind of programs too, because it's important. They're the things that are hard to talk about. You don't want your kids to be afraid. You don't want them to think, well, I can't trust any of these adults. That's not true. There's always that trusted adult. There's always that trusted adult. In fact, there's more of them than you know about, but you got to look for them, and you got to understand how to recognize them, and you have to understand how to. Obviously, I shouldn't have kept that all to myself and been so silent about it, but I didn't know that at the time, and I don't think a lot of people know when it happens to them. It seems like it never happened to anybody else, even though it has happened since there was a planet.
1: Yeah.
0: Since there were,
1: have one of our great
0: creatures,
1: one of our great partners and sponsors, Pine Grove Behavioral Health.
0: Yes,
1: had them on this week, in echoing the same things you're saying.
0: Yes,
1: that in many cases it's the knowledge that you need to have that there are good people, and getting it out to a professional or a trusted source, someone you know, is so helpful. Not only to just moving forward, but to the longevity of the health and the mind. Holding that stuff, you know. And
0: anytime you hear somebody that's an adult say, well, I never talked about this before, you know it's not going to be good.
1: No.
0: Okay, and you don't necessarily want to try to pull things out of children, but you want kids to know that they can talk about things that happen to them and that there is a safe place to do that.
1: Yeah, and it's okay to do that.
0: It's real important.
1: Right.
0: It's very important.
1: In many cases, that's one of the barriers, is just not knowing
0: exactly
1: how to
0: not knowing where
1: go.
0: Or who or how, you know. And that whole thing that we all tend, you know, I don't know if it's true anymore, but we all thought everything was our fault. We just figured we must have messed up.
1: I think
0: up.
1: It was around my
0: we
1: it
0: must
1: was
0: have
1: my
0: messed
1: fault.
0: Up.
1: Yeah, I think I actually was the one that got. Yeah.
0: They never accused me like that, but that's just how I felt, you know. So I don't know. Anyway, good questions coming in today in addition to that subject, which I never want to not talk about. Life is gardening, okay? Gardening is life. It's part of why we do it. Some of the therapy that I get from my garden certainly reflects on things that I have had happen to me or that I have been engaged in my life that were not necessarily my best angels. You know, so we all have to kind of get that comfort place, find that trusted person, and know who to talk to. And in this case, we're going to talk about rooting this blueberry bush. I love this Macon Baden. The thing about not succeeding in rooting this is it's not unusual. It's a stemmy plant, and it is, in fact, one that has fairly small stems and at that tip growth. So what we're looking for is 4 to 6 inches of the tip of a plant that's not in bloom and doesn't have fruit on it is going to be the easiest and best, most likely to root. So those two qualifications, and then the time of year that you do it. So after you get the fruit off the plant, that's the point to go and start. As that new growth comes out, start bending it. And if you bend it and it bends real easily, it's not time yet. If you wait too long, you bend it and it snaps, you're too late. You're looking for the wood that bends a little bit, okay? So take that cutting, 4 to 6 inches, take the leaves off the bottom half, make a slant cut down on the base so you increase the space that's going to come into contact with both the water and your rooting substance. Get some rooting hormone, either a liquid or a powder, it doesn't matter. They both work really well. Give it that little bit of a boost, and then put it into a really small container, like, you know, maybe even a cell pack that something else came out of, or a 2-inch pot or a 3-inch pot, something very small, where you have taken some of your native soil that you like and loosened it up a little bit with something else, some leaf mold, some maybe some perlite, even just something, whatever you've got that will make it a little bit. You don't want to try and root it in that what is undoubtedly a little bit heavier soil than it will root in. So do that. Keep them outdoors. If you find that things or conditions are very, very dry, you might want to put a mason jar or a plastic cover of some sort over the top to increase the humidity around that little cutting. And then you're going to make sure it doesn't dry out, and it will root by fall. But it's not the easiest one to do. It's also not the hardest. So I wish you good luck, and I don't think you'll have a problem. Living soil is the way to go. Yes, it is. First time using it, and you're doing a beautiful job. These plants are gorgeous. Thank you. Oh, my goodness. Last night. Oh, dear. Last night in the garden. Oh, no.
1: It's not naked gardening day still, right?
0: No, okay. No, but something has cut half the leaves off the pepper plant that is a foot tall. Any ideas? Rich at the reservoir. If it looks like it's chewed, you know, if there's little round things or something, you've got a caterpillar, and you better be looking at it right now or it's going to eat the whole thing. On the other hand, if it seems that the leaves themselves are actually removed, you may have something coming out of the soil, or it would be more likely that you'd have something coming out of the soil. So you may just want to dig around and see if you find anybody crawling around in there. Beyond that, I don't really know. But those are the two things that I have seen take leaves off of a pepper plant. Something can chew it, and it might be half of a leaf. It could be a whole leaf, but it's also look for those bite marks, because that'll tell you a little bit more about it. But if it's just leaves disappearing, it's something crawling up and getting it. Okay. I hope you can figure out what it is. That's another case where people will sometimes they'll drop something on top of the plant, you know, a plastic cover of some sort, just so they can see whether or not anything is coming up from the soil to bother it, or if it's something that's coming in from the outside. Now, obviously, you got to turn the leaves over and look for eggs of anything that might hatch. Caterpillars do have to hatch from somewhere. But there are some also that drop in from other places. Oh, my goodness. You're right, Larry. You do need a tree doctor. His oak tree did not leaf out like it should this year. This is where you contact the county agent in your area, the Mississippi Cooperative Extension Service, the county agent. Those offices are all over the state, and ask them for a list or get a list from somewhere. You may have a neighbor that already knows the answer to this, of a tree person who will come and do not just the removal or the cutting down of the tree, but somebody who can assess it. That's generally an arborist. It may be a forester. Particularly since it's an oak tree, that's in their bailiwick, and they can help you with that. But you need it to be seen on site. It's very unless you happen to have leaf spots or something specific that you can point to that's why the leaves are not there, the best thing is to have it looked at on site by an arborist or a forester. And I hope that will happen, because I hate to see anybody lose an oak tree. I do love my oak trees. That's interesting, isn't it? How do trees get online? They just log in.
1: Yeah. You use password one.
0: We're still celebrating the O. Henry pun contest going on today in Austin.
1: You know they're password one. I mean, trees.
0: Gotta be. I do have this on a pillow already. Old gardeners never die. They just spade away.
1: Mm-hmm. Yeah. I like that one.
0: Yeah. That's one of my favorites. I hadn't thought about I fought the lawn and the lawn won, but I think we could make a T-shirt out of that.
1: Yeah.
0: We have a lot of people that feel that way.
1: Chin high grass.
0: Exactly. We have a lot of folks that feel that. I'm done. And I don't know. I probably should save this one, but I don't want to. I really like this. Why did the tomato blush? Because it saw the salad dressing.
1: Ooh.
0: And that's the most risque one. I can't give you the rest of these, y'all. Some of these are dangerous. I like that. Speaking of pink, talking about pink katydids that live in pink foliage, that particular island where they found them, I really do love this. I've never particularly wanted to go here, but now I want to. It's Panama. It's Barro, Colorado Island. But about a third of the plant species there display that delayed greening. So they come out in pink or red, and then they turn green, okay, over the weeks. So the katydids that stay pink have a place to be all the time if they move around. By the way, this is one of those katydids that looks like a leaf. It's a leaf mimic, so that's part of why it fits into this environment in the first place. But the consistency of that quality of late green up allows there to be lots of places for the katydids to live, the ones that don't change color. But the ones that change color obviously have a broader, broader palette, so to speak, to live on.
1: I've always been fascinated with Panama. I knew somebody back years ago that was a researcher at Ole Miss, and she was from Panama. And so I learned a lot, you know, about just the place in general, mm-hmm. type people and everything. But also, this past week, I believe it was when the U.S., you know, formally finished or took over, I can't remember, the project from the French, which it was a half a century building a canal. Mm-hmm. The French, you know, it just did not work out well. Way too many people dropping dead and malaria and just the problems of that. America buys it from them eventually. But just looking at and researching that area was just fascinating. It looks like an absolute tropical gold mine.
0: Beautiful place.
1: I mean, can you imagine being a worker in a place that beautiful, not getting to enjoy any of it? You're just digging a ditch the whole time.
0: Exactly. That was the whole job.
1: That was the whole job. But I mean,
0: we think about the things that we can't get done today. And it's amazing that anything ever got built, given that we are all human beings. But part of it was the problem, of course, that we didn't. It's not that we didn't care, but there was a certain attitude that progress was progress, and if people died digging the canal or building the Golden Gate Bridge or whatever it was, that was just part of the cost of doing business. We do not as much have that idea in this day and time, and I'm glad of that. But I can also tell you that the notion that we can't fix anything is a big problem. we got to get a middle ground in here somewhere. Larry says he can cut the tree, but he really doesn't want to, and he'll spend some money to save it. So get in touch with an arborist or a forester, county agent. Somebody, they can send you, if you don't already happen to know somebody that does this work. We used to call them tree surgeons, and that's really not what their education is. Much greater than just chopping down a tree. So go and talk to somebody that has that expertise. Let's see, what is happening with these bushes on each side of the house? I'm going to suspect root rot, but I don't know. Put your finger down in there and see if that soil is drying out between all of this weather, and if it's not that, send me a note, mamaonair@yahoo.com, okay, and I'll figure out what it is. But it looks like what happens to leaves, which is they just begin to lose their color, but it's all over the plant. It's not just in the bottom where you would think it was a nitrogen problem. It's not in the top where you would look for a problem with insects or something. It's all over the plant, and I'm afraid it might be a root rot that the leaves are just trying to survive. So they reduce the area that they photosynthesize in order for that to happen. Okay. We'll see if we can make that work. I hope that can get fixed. We're still on the pink vibe today, though. I did not know, and there's so many things I don't know. Oh, my goodness. The longer I'm here, the more things I don't know that I don't know. But there are spiders that live in your walls. Now, I don't know if y'all have seen this recently, but there is a commercial running from our favorite Flo where they talk about the things you don't know, and one of them is that you inhale spiders in your sleep. If you haven't seen the commercial, I'm sorry, but you're going to see it today because I've mentioned it. Yes, indeed. We all know that that's true, that you do things you just don't even realize. But there are wall-dwelling spiders. Those are the ones in my house, I presume, are the ones I'm going to be inhaling. Who knew that there were these teeny tiny ones, Picolinia, okay, got that? Picolinia floramuraria. This is the Pink Floyd spider.
1: Okay, Pink Floyd spider.
0: Yep.
1: I like it.
0: This is it. And it is, in fact, a fierce predator. It's teeny tiny, and it eats ants bigger than it. It eats mosquitoes. It eats all sorts of stuff. Sadly, it lives in your walls. And But anyway, this is what we're talking about. This is the synanthropic spiders. These are the ones that are urban dwelling. And they are found to feed mainly on ants and flies and mosquitoes, which we're very happy about. And indeed, their webs are also part of the attraction. So they have a lot of qualities that they're able to put together for us, take care of a lot of pieces of that particular puzzle. But I love that they actually had to study the stomach contents of Pink Floyd spiders to find this out. Scientists are deeper into things than I can ever get.
1: I'm
0: so glad.
1: I loved Burt Reynolds in The Longest Yard, the first one, when he goes in to meet with the warden, and Bernadette Peters, she has all that hair balled up, and he goes, "You get a lot of spiders in there?" It was like, I never thought about that actually being a possibility.
0: People but, used to say things like that to people.
1: Exactly. You got a lot of spiders in there?
0: I don't have any spiders in all of this, but we're going to take a quick break. We're going to get a few more of your texts in, and then I'll tell you all about where I'm going to be this day and next Saturday. We'll be right back.

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0: Thank you for bringing the Balfour Brothers to the party. I appreciate that very, very much.
1: Got to. Hey, I had one thing I wanted to mention was the craziest thing happened last night. I know you're a college baseball fan.
0: This is crazy.
1: Yeah, I had to share this quickly because it doesn't happen all the time. Okay, Vanderbilt's playing what? Missouri.
0: Yes.
1: All right, Vanderbilt hit, according to them, a go-ahead home run. According to Mizzou, a ground rule double.
0: Not so much.
1: Right. According to the TrackMan data, it was a home run. But the umpires, after reviewing it, ruled a ground rule double. Game suspended
0: and
1: to be resumed tomorrow.
0: Fell apart.
1: So you go, what in the heck happened here? Yeah. There was fog like pea soup.
0: You couldn't see
1: like
0: anything.
1: Downtown London in the middle of the fog wave. I mean, you couldn't see anything. And so nobody knew what happened. And so that's the weather you get this time of year, huh?
0: See, goodness. The European model didn't help him.
1: It doesn't say fog.
0: No, it doesn't tell you that. It's a little too close to the ground.
1: And you can't see if
0: it's a home
1: run.
0: But you literally watching the video, you can't see what's going on either. Nobody can see it.
1: The TrackMan data couldn't even keep up with it. The umps are guessing everything. So look, this happens in a professional environment. It's going to happen in your garden.
0: Yeah,
1: you're going to just guesswork sometimes.
0: Sometimes you just have to see what it looks like a little. Sometimes you have to resume tomorrow. That's true.
1: Game suspended. Today, though, may be a nice day to be in the garden. After
0: today's
1: all
0: looking good. Yeah. I appreciated that you played us a little sunny music as we went in, because we are getting a break here in Central Mississippi. Not everywhere else, of course, but in Central Mississippi, we are getting a little bit of a break in here. Our texter, our correspondent, says, yes, the soil is too wet underneath those plants that I said I thought that's what it looked like was a root rot thing. So at this point, you can't change what's happened, but you can go and get some fungicide and begin spraying them and drenching that soil with a good fungicide that's intended to control root rot. It may happen that every leaf on those things drops off, and because they're by your front door, you decide to replace the shrubs. That's not surprising. But if you do, and be sure you improve the drainage in the bed, just because it's probably in the only year it's going to be so wet. But if you decide to leave them, be aware that you can certainly prune them down a little bit as if the leaves begin to fall off of them, to give them a chance to grow some new leaves. They're not dead. They're just sick. Like so many of us, they're not dead. They're just sick. We have to take appropriate steps. Yes. Thank you very much. I wasn't looking for praise for me for talking about that. But yes, it is hard, and I appreciate that people can get some assistance. If someone the bullying that happens is not right. Bullying is never good. But the sort of bullying that you feel from an adult when you're a child is unthinkable. And so when it happens, you got to know what to do. And that trusted adult, of having somebody that you can talk to, is real important. And if you are that person, if you're the person that is fine talking with the kids about anything in your family or in your neighborhood or your community or your church or whatever, make sure that you put that out there. That you know, you can. It's okay. You can talk to me. It's okay. It's hard not to be judgmental, but you got to practice. It's like kindness. It ain't easy to be kind all the time, folks. Let me tell you. But you gotta work on it. You gotta do it. So thank you very much. It helps for me to know that other folks have understood things, because you know, when I was a little girl, this is a long time ago. Oh my goodness. I don't know if anybody wants to know this, but there's so many interesting things in this world, and I'm fascinated. I've got two cannas that are blooming, one short and one tall. And the Bengal tiger canna is the one that's got the green and yellow stripes and blooms with an orange flower. I've had it for a long time. I really like it. But what I noticed yesterday is that the seed pods on it are tiny this time. Now, I am going to cut them off because I want more flowers, but one of the stems got missed after the first bloom, so it's already gone to seed. And I thought, wonder what changes that? So I looked up a little bit of stuff, and what I found out was that in drier weather, cannas make bigger seeds because there's more chance of them being able to survive and germinate. Well, it's been pretty wet at my house, probably yours too, and so that's why I'm seeing that. But those are the kind of facts and things that you don't necessarily, unless you go out and look, you know, you don't know, unless you go out and just see what's going on out there. That's why I encourage you, even if you're not doing anything, take your umbrella and go out there and just walk around, you know, go for a walk in your garden every day. if your garden is like much of mine in containers, you know, in a space, it's a little bit easier than, you know, when it's raining because they're covered up part of the time. But if you are looking for some comfort, if you're looking for the place where your heart lives, you're going to find it in your garden. You're going to find it in your plants. And you're going to find it, honest to goodness, in the things, in the fact that plants don't argue with you. Plants don't talk back. They don't. Now, they'll occasionally give you a look, you know, like, what are you doing? But that's okay, because they're the safest targets that we can have to practice horticulture. And you don't have to argue with anybody. You don't have to ask me. You can just go try it. On the other hand, if you want to know some stuff, I really appreciate you putting me in your loop of the trusted people that you ask garden questions to, because quite frankly, I couldn't live if I didn't have y'all. So, this is a really nice text to go through the day with. It's the symbiotic relationship with the spiders. Flies and ants in Smith County are abundant, aren't they? Everywhere. Thank you for a wonderful Saturday morning commute while delivering this morning. I always look forward to you, and I enjoy listening every week to see how other gardeners are coming along. And, of course, our favorite pun of the day now will be cool beans. Nice one. Thank you.
1: Hey, we had several folks during the week that were – we had a conversation about coffee.
0: Oh, yeah.
1: And please let folks know how to get in touch with you regarding coffee.
0: It's a little bit harder, but mm-hmm. You can still – mamaonair@yahoo.com is still where you get in touch with me. And they were roasting coffee this week, but I don't have any to offer to you today with me, but it's been a good year for coffee, I'll tell you. Don't forget, Mark Peaches Patrick and I will be at Magnolia Garden and Meadow Flower and Garden Festival in Ridgeland at the Renaissance from after this show until 3:00 this afternoon or thereabouts. Maybe they're a little longer, I don't know. And I'm going to be talking at 12:15 about cut flowers from the group of native plants that make good cut flowers and how to grow those and how to take care of them. And Mark will be doing demonstrations outside, which I will be helping with and arguing with him about, no doubt, about texture in the garden. He has such a smart way of looking at this. I'm looking forward to y'all hearing everything he has to say. Then next Saturday, come to the Tupelo Farmers Market. I'm looking really forward to being there with them. I always enjoy it. My daughter will be with me again like she was last year, and we will have ourselves a wonderful time in Tupelo. And if you're interested in going out to dinner, send me an email, mamaonair@yahoo.com. We'll cook up something in Tupelo. I don't know what, but we'll figure it out. It's always a good time. Is there anything I can put on my blackberry vines to make them produce sweeter fruit? I don't know the answer to that. I don't think there is. I think that the thing that produces sweetness in berries is both the way the plants are grown. I mean, the variety itself has something to do with it, but presumably that's why we have selected that variety, is because it's known for whichever one it is, it's known for producing good fruit. If they're not watered enough, the fruit will not be sweet. If they're not fertilized enough, they won't be as sweet. But if you go too heavy in the other direction, it works the other way. Too much water, the fruit tastes bland. And in fact, too much fertilizer, you end up with usually small fruits and they're not very tasty. So it's a middle ground. Take whatever you're doing and just adapt it a little bit for the next growing season. For example, if you haven't pruned them at all, they're probably kind of tight and have small fruits and stuff. So prune them after they bloom. Okay, we got to get out of here. Handyman's waiting. He's wondering why I'm sitting in his seat. Now it's time for you to go to Ridgeland and come see me next week in Tupelo. I'm the Garden Mama. Thank you very, very much.
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7: News. I'm Carmen Roberts. Iran says it has responded to the U.S. peace proposal, but did not release any details. GOP Senator David McCormick tells Fox News.
8: So I think we have to wait and see. I'm hoping the Iranians will go down a path to peace, but we have to be very careful. They are not trustworthy. It's in their interest. It's in the world's interest. But it's in their hands.
7: Meantime, Israeli Prime Minister Netanyahu says he does not rule out removing Iran's enriched uranium by force. Passengers aboard the Hanta virus-hit cruise ship, now anchored off Spain's Canary Islands, are beginning to evacuate.
9: The World Health Organization says repatriation flights have already taken off, returning people to Spain's capital of Madrid, France, and Canada.
7: Fox's C.B. 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
10: I'm Kelly Bennett for Supertalk Mississippi News. Those who survived the burst of tornadoes that moved across Mississippi on Wednesday have been sharing their stories, taking cover in bathtubs, holding on to children as their homes are torn to splinters around them, praying hard as tornado force winds whip up around them. MEMA is encouraging those who were moved to help out to avoid self-deploying.
11: We already have groups like Cajun Navy and Mercy Chefs that are moving in, and we're asking that they call it here at MEMA so that we can help coordinate that volunteer response.
10: Chief Communications Officer Scott Simmons stressed that coordinated volunteer efforts help ensure resources are used safely and effectively.
11: Some areas, as you know, in these events get a rush of volunteers, and then there's other areas that need help, that maybe have not gotten the press attention or just the eyes on them.
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10: It's definitely one of Mississippi's more unusual fishing traditions, but according to the Mississippi Department of Wildlife, Fisheries, and Parks, some of the largest blue and flathead catfish caught in Mississippi every year are taken during hand-grabbing season. The season got underway on May 1st and runs through July 15th. Hand grabbing, sometimes called noodling, involves reaching into underwater holes to catch catfish by hand. Wildlife officials say Mississippi is one of the few states with a dedicated season for the practice. If you're interested, they're encouraging you to review the regulations and season information before heading out. For more Mississippi news, sports, weather, and politics, follow us on Facebook, X, or online at supertalk.fm.
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1: Oh, you're damn right it is. Back in action. On a big Tuesday episode of Fox Across America with Jimmy Failla, we are broadcasting live from the Bold Gold Media Studios inside Mohegan, Pennsylvania in Wilkes-Barre, and it is a stacked deck of a show the rest of the way. Lara Trump, presidential daughter-in-law, she is stopping by the class up the joint. And then we're getting into some real political power lifters. Stacey Garrity, who is, of course, the current state treasurer here in Pennsylvania and the GOP nominee for governor. She's going to be joining us. That's a big deal. Of course, Rob Bresnahan, superstar congressman from the 8th Congressional District, is going to be here. And we're going to talk to Representative Dan Muser from the 9th Congressional District as well. I mean, the road to the White House and the road to holding the House of Representatives and staving off any type of potential Trump impeachment very much runs through Northeast Pennsylvania. So we are fired up to be here at 888-788-9910. Jimmy, what are you doing in Pennsylvania? Are you on the run from the bookie again? No, I'm speaking tonight at the Bold Gold Broadcast in Media Foundations. It's their 10th event and dinner, and essentially what it is a get-together where young kids, aspiring broadcasters, can have a word with somebody who is in media and give them some type of insight into how I got here. So, you know, long story short, you need a lot of compromising pictures of powerful people that you can blackmail into hiring you. Absent that, a lot of hard work, some type of degree, some intellectual acumen. I didn't have any of that. I had to get creative. But the point is, I'm here. I'm fired up for the hour. Let's get it on. As the kids like to say, let's get it on. So the clip I wanted to play you really quickly, because the Supreme Court last night, in response to their initial ruling about gerrymandering and how Louisiana wasn't going to be allowed to draw up a congressional district based entirely on race alone, well, the Supreme Court last night said, you know, not only is that the ruling, but we're knocking this out effective immediately. You guys have to go redraw this map. And of course, a lot of people started screaming about they're disenfranchising people and this is garbage racism. And I'm telling you this because I care. Okay? I drove a taxi for a really long time. And we are so far past race as a country. We just don't care. I'm not telling you there's not five racists somewhere or six here or there, whatever the case may be. But the reality is, racism was a serious problem when we were an integrated society. Because racism is a byproduct of ignorance, and you learn to fear and hate things that you don't understand. Once you interact with a particular culture and realize they're doing everything you're doing, they're trying to make money, put a roof over their head, you know, find somebody to shack up with, whatever the case may be. The point is, we're all the same. And for that reason, when I was driving a cab, and you might pick up 50 to 75 people a day from every ethnicity known to man, from every country you've ever heard of, and a couple of planets you haven't actually heard of, believe me, anybody who doesn't think there's other life out there has never driven a taxi in New York City. I have driven, I am convinced, non-human beings. But the point is, they would dump everything on you known to man. And you know what someone never dumped on you? Like, for real, if I picked up a million passengers, nobody ever got in and was like, what about these people? You know, I can't stand those people. That just, it just never happened, man. And believe me, it would have, because they told me everything else known to man. Whether it was a conspiracy theory, whether it was some type of, you know, animus they had towards a coworker or a boss or an ex-girlfriend or whatever the case may be. People get into a taxi and they know they're never going to see you again. So they talk to you with the candor of someone they're never going to see again. Unfortunately, every once in a while, you do see him again. And it's really awkward when you recognize the person who was dumping their love life on you for an hour and a half to JFK Airport. And now you're back in the cab with a guy 7 months later who liked to get spanked with a G.I. Joe. You're like, oh, well, this is weird. I'm not going to lie, this is a little awkward for me. But here we are. And I bring it up because of the race thing. Here is, just days removed from a third assassination attempt on Trump's life, here is Justin Pearson, who is just like a low-level Tennessee race pimp in the House of Representatives, the Tennessee state rep. And he's, you know, he just goes on TV to go, you're racist, you're a white supremacist. Here he is saying Donald Trump is a white supremacist domestic terrorist who is seeking to destroy our democracy by any means necessary. Do you remember that whole we need to tone down the rhetoric thing? Yeah, I'm going to go out on a limb here and say that circus might have left town. Here is Justin Pearson, clip 19.
2: Donald Trump is a white supremacist domestic terrorist who is seeking to destroy our democracy by any means necessary, including by usurping democracy itself. And the voices of the people and Governor Bill Lee, Cameron Sexton, and Lieutenant Governor McNally have all decided to join him in this effort to destroy our democracy, to take away our voice, and to attack black people and black representation. And that's wrong.
1: Guys, just so we're on the same page, okay? Has any black person, as a result of this gerrymandering, lost the right to vote?
3: The answer would be no.
1: No. Has anyone else's vote become more important based on their race?
3: The answer would be no.
1: This has nothing to do with race. It's just so much easier to cater to that narrow-minded, you know, emotion-based narrative, because a lot of people out there that run on self-righteousness just want to be told who they're better than. Well, you got to vote Democrat because you're better than those racist, white supremacist, domestic terrorists. Remember that January 6th attack that the Southern Poverty Law Center probably played a huge hand in engineering? Of course they did. Like, look at Charlottesville, the old fine people on both sides. It turns out the Southern Poverty Law Center financed both sides, literally paid people to show up and pretend they were Klansmen with their tiki torches. And then when Donald Trump got up to the mic and said, I'm not talking about the neo-Nazis and the white nationalists because they should be condemned totally. But you have to also acknowledge that we had some very fine people on both sides of that crowd. The media ran out there and said, oh, good God, Donald Trump didn't condemn the neo-Nazis and the white nationalists.
4: The media is a bunch of losers.
1: Okay, because your outrage equates to their clicks. If they get you mad, if they tell you somebody's racist, if they tell you they're disenfranchising black people, a lot of decent folks hear that and go, hell no. Yeah, we ain't letting them do that. And you click on the link. And you tune into the news broadcast and you go, tell me all about the bad man so I can feel better about myself. And that's what the Democrats cater to now. They have become a party of garbage, race-baiting losers. And there's a market for that. There's a lot of people out there that don't want to put the thought and the nuance into every one of these issues facing our country. They want it reduced and mischaracterized in the most simplest way imaginable. So they feel like they have some sort of an upper hand. Donald Trump wants to shut the border because he's a racist. He doesn't understand America was built on immigration. But if you're willing to think a scintilla of a second longer, you do draw the distinction between immigration and illegal immigration. America was not built on illegal immigration. America was built on shut the border. And bring us people who want to migrate here legally, get processed at Ellis Island, sail past the Emma Lazarus poem on the Statue of Liberty that says, give us your tired, your poor, your huddled masses yearning to breathe free. Okay, that's what it was built on. It was not built on the, give me the people who want to break the law and sneak into the country, chant death to America, and demand a bunch of free stuff. That's what Trump's trying to stop, and that's what he's getting called a racist for doing. Meaning, he's getting called a racist for doing what every single president before him has done, which is protect the homeland. But if you're not here to think, you're just here to believe that you're better than other people, a guy like Justin Pearson becomes valuable to you because he's telling you Donald Trump is a white supremacist domestic terrorist. And if that fits your confirmation bias, you shut off the TV feeling better about yourself. Well, oh, good gosh. Thank God I'm not voting for that white supremacist domestic terrorist. Am I right, you guys? Never mind that he's done more to help black people than any president since the civil rights movement. Like, straight up, who gave opportunity zones to black Americans? Was it Barack Obama? No, it was Donald Trump, $75 billion. Who gave historically black colleges and universities, HBCUs, their highest recurring funding endowment ever? You used to have to renew that endowment every year. Donald Trump not only gave them the highest endowment, but he made it permanent. So they didn't have to show up to D.C. every year, hat in hand, looking for a renewal. He gave them $100 billion a year. Not Barack Obama, Donald Trump. Okay, the First Step Prison Reform Act, which has now freed at this point over 500,000 non-violent black drug offenders. Yeah, they were sentenced under the overzealous guidelines of the 1994 Joe Biden crime bill, as it was known. But it wasn't Barack Obama who reversed the damage done to the black community by the Biden crime bill. It was Donald Trump. As you sit here right now, Donald Trump is prioritizing an America First agenda. And what America First means is your color is irrelevant to him. If you're an American citizen, you come first. That's not racial animus. That's not discriminatory. That's not destroying democracy. It's not white supremacy. It's meritocracy. You're all going to have equal opportunity, but you're not going to have equal outcome because it's going to come down to who works the hardest and who's the most qualified. Sometimes you're going to lose to a white guy. Sometimes you're going to lose to an Asian guy. Sometimes you're going to lose to an Indian guy. Sometimes you're going to lose to a Mexican guy who says he's a girl. I don't know. But the point is, e pluribus unum, out of many, we are one. What the Democrats try to do is fracture this thing by telling you it's all about some lazy, discriminatory attitude towards a specific subset of minorities. That's the whole defund ICE thing right now. We've got nutbags out there, straight up. So we got to defund ICE. Did you see the Seattle one yesterday? You know that maniac who is now the governor of Seattle, a mayor of Seattle? It's a white chick, woke white girl. Her parents are paying her rent. She ran for mayor of Seattle, became the mayor of Seattle. And she was a tax the rich, screw these people, class warfare idiot, because she was taught that reductive worldview. Oh, they're rich? That must be bad. We can't have billionaires. That's the whole thing. Yesterday was the Met Gala in New York City. It's where celebrities get together and do what they do best, which is cocaine. But the point is, yesterday at the Met Gala, they're like, ah, Jeff Bezos, if he can spend $10 million on the Met Gala, he can pay more in taxes. Do you know what Jeff Bezos paid in taxes last year? $3 billion. And the reason we have billionaires is because people aspire to be millionaires and keep going. They have that kind of drive. They have that kind of determination. And their prosperity equals the prosperity of so many other people. Everybody time they tell you a billionaire is bad, go, oh, okay. Tell that to the thousands of waitresses and single moms who got the biggest tip that they've ever gotten in their life because somebody was a billionaire. Tell that to the hundreds of thousands of people who have a job with benefits because a billionaire hired them. Tell them billionaires got to go. Just tell them. Go ahead. The people who sell them property and boats and cars, the surrounding peripheral industries that benefit from their very existence. Now, tell all of those people that they should no longer make a living off the billionaires. Guys, each individual billionaire that we're talking about here is a massive economy unto themselves. Elon Musk, Jeff Bezos, Mark Zuckerberg. I'm not saying I agree with everything they say. I'm not saying they aren't infallible people. They're humans like the rest of us. But the reason they got there is they took advantage of something we knew to be known as the American dream. You can go as far as you want. You can work as hard as you want. Okay, you can innovate. You can out-hustle. You can Motown. Think about Motown, Berry Gordy, at a time when we didn't even have a Civil Rights Act, 1958, took a $1,000 loan from his family and out-hustled and out-created everybody else and developed a billion-dollar entity. It was done in 1958. Yet you got Justin Pearson, an elected official in 2026, telling you this is a systemically racist hellhole led by a white supremacist. And black people can never get ahead. He's saying this as a black person elected to run our government. Guys, if you think somebody is a lesser than, if you think a subset of people aren't equal to, you don't put them in charge. Okay, the only people talking down the minorities in this day and age are the Democrats. The ones who say we can't have voter ID laws because black people don't have them and aren't capable. Which would mean black people can't open bank accounts, drive cars, rent cars, open an Uber account, board a plane, go to the doctor, enroll in school, receive welfare. Anything you'd have to do with an actual state ID, every black person in America is doing right now. Yet they continuously talk down to them and tell you, we've got to put Democrats back in office because the Republicans are a bunch of racists.
4: Democrats just call everyone racist so they go along with their stupid ideas.
0: It's the number one show with humans and animals.
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9: We find ourselves rich in goods, but ragged in spirit. Reaching with magnificent precision for the moon, but falling into raucous discord on Earth.
10: I have decided to order the immediate redeployment from Vietnam of the division equivalent of approximately 25,000 men.
11: At the inquest, I responded as completely and as truthfully as I could to the questions that were put to me by the judge as well as the district attorney.
12: Tranquility Base here. The Eagle has landed. I'm going to step off the land now. It's one small step for man, one giant leap for mankind.
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14: 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What we have in mind is breakfast in bed for 400,000.
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16: This is House Call for Health. A recent study suggests sugary drink taxes may have little effect on some fast food customers. Researchers at New York University finding that soda taxes may not deter customers from ordering higher calorie drinks at some fast food drive-thrus. The study analyzed customers at 120 Taco Bell locations across five U.S. cities over a six-year period. Half of the Taco Bell locations studied were in locations that impose a soda tax, a 1 to 2 cent per ounce surcharge that aims to improve public health by encouraging customers to order lower-calorie alternatives. But the study showed the taxes did not produce a meaningful change in beverage calories purchased compared to the cities that do not charge a sugary drink tax. While other studies suggest soda taxes do seem to work at grocery stores, linked to a drop in sales in some areas. For more health news, go to foxnewshealth.com. House Call for Health, I'm Lisa Brady, Fox News.

is Fox Across America with Jimmy Fallon. Lara Trump in the On Deck Circle on a stack decked episode of the show. We are, of course, broadcasting live from the Bull Gold Media Studios inside Mohegan, Pennsylvania in Wilkes-Barre, PA. I will be speaking tonight at the Bull Gold Broadcast and Media Foundation's 10th event and dinner. So the goal, I guess, for them is not to make it to year 11. I mean, when you invite me, we're here to burn this thing down. But I am a pretty good mentor in the sense that I definitely, you know, starting out of a cab, going to community college, I definitely took a very unconventional path. And it's unique, probably in media and television and radio, but it now aligns me with all the people who did it the traditional way. So I could sit here and talk to you about both ways to do this. You could do it the way I did, which took 25 years of getting, you know, doing stand up and, you know, getting cut off and shot at in a taxi and everything in between. Or you could do it their way. Go

0: get the fancy degree and all of that stuff, a little less gunfire, but the stories aren't as interesting. You know, I know hobbits and wizards and time travelers. I would argue my path is the more interesting path to go, but that's neither here nor there. That'll be for the kids to decide. Okay, but as we sit here right now, getting ready for Lara Trump, okay, the one thing I keep coming back to is we have this midterm election. And the midterm election, for all intents and purposes, is either the beginning of the second half of Donald Trump's term in office or the end. Meaning if the Democrats get back to the House of Representatives, they're going to impeach him. Now, if Republicans control the House, there's no chance of him leaving office, but the impeachment will run the clock on his agenda. It will slow roll everything. They'll basically be obstructing his ability to do anything legislatively. Like, if you look at right now, and I've told you this the minute he got into office, January 2025, I said, they're just running clock, man. All of these, you know, AstroTurf fake protests against Doge, all these lower court judges that keep overruling him. You know, the Supreme Court eventually comes around and sides with Trump because he's doing legal stuff. But the fact remains that 3 weeks, that 4 weeks, it runs a little bit of clock off the Trump agenda. And I bring it up because as the midterms approach, one party does tell you they're protecting democracy, but they're simultaneously trying to obstruct President Trump's ability to do the things you voted for. Isn't that fascinating? Like, imagine if you're like, no, we're the political party of sobriety. We're here to keep this country sober. Now, come on, here, take a six pack. It's free. Crack one. Crack a beer. Get going. Come on, kids. That's what they're doing. Okay, they're running on one thing, doing another. And it's, you know, back to the Biden administration, the Inflation Reduction Act. They were like, well, it's the Inflation Reduction Act. And we're here to reduce inflation is what we're going to do. The Inflation Reduction Act was a Trojan horse bill. It was the biggest climate change spend we've ever seen. So not only did inflation go up, but government spending went up, which is the actual driving force of inflation. Okay, you get inflation because the government is spending too much money, printing too much money, going after too few goods. That's what the Inflation Reduction Act was. Hey, these guys want us to reduce inflation. So we'll get out there and we'll title a bill Inflation Reduction. And everybody was like, oh, I love that. Yeah, let's reduce inflation. Except they did the complete and total opposite of what the bill was.
1: That's just how white folks will do you.
0: Okay, and that's how they're going to do you in the midterm. So we'll discuss it with Lara Trump because she sees the clock ticking probably better than anybody. She's standing next to the watch on the president's wrist most nights of the week, and then she's my lead-in on Saturday. Probably the real high point in her career, if we're being honest. We'll discuss it all with Lara Trump next.
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0: There it is, bang. Fox Across America, Jimmy Fallon. We're out in Wilkes-Barre, Pennsylvania, at the Mohican Casino. This could end really bad. I've got to speak at a media event later, but I'm going to have some downtime between now and then. And your Uncle Jimmy doesn't really get along well with the blackjack tables. We have an on-again, off-again relationship. You ever date those people? You know, they're in your life for 7 or 8 years. You get together, you know, once every 6 months just to remind yourself of why you're not supposed to be together in the first place. You know, the on-again, off-again relationship. That's me in the casino. But today we are very much on. And joining us now on the line to provide backup if I need it, superstar TV broadcaster. That's how she demands to be introduced. I'm reading it right off the card. Lara Trump, back on the show. The crowd goes wild. Yo, Lara Trump.
1: Yeah, did you get my rider with the M&Ms and like the rest of it? Do you have the rest of it for me? Because I need more.
0: No one has seen your physique and believes you eat M&Ms. No one. Like, if it was my rider, they'd be like, oh no, yeah, he gets a bathtub full of them and sits in them. They wouldn't even believe it. You're right.
1: Listen, that's if you really wanted to torture me, Jimmy, you could give me a bunch of peanut butter M&Ms, and they are actually irresistible to me. So if you put them in front of me, I'll just keep eating them. So this is just, I'm giving you inside info here that maybe I should.
0: Do you want to know something, Lara Trump? This is really, you know, since we both come from an entrepreneurial spirit, and you might have married into the most entrepreneurial family that ever lived. Okay. Everyone always talks about those hot girls on webcams, and I think it's called OnlyFans. I'm not sure. I've heard about it. I'm not really familiar with it. Okay.
1: Not sure.
0: Not, they said something like that. I'll Google it. I'm not sure. But not, preferably not on the work computer from what I've been told. But wouldn't they make so much more money though if you actually did only foods and you had cool chicks like yourself eating peanut butter M&Ms? Do you know how many fat perverts would tune in to listen to you talk about peanut M&Ms? That's big money.
1: No, but by the way, it actually, when you think that people aren't going to care about something, you realize there really is someone for everyone, because there are people who have, you're right, they would tune in to watch you eat like a ham sandwich or like whatever. Yeah. There's someone out there. Yeah, it's so good. Yo. There's someone out there for everyone. There's somebody that's into all the weird kinks, and I love it for them. But listen, you know my kryptonite now, and I've fully exposed myself, I feel like.
0: Only fans, only hams. There's so much potential. The great Lara Trump is on the line.
1: All over the place.
0: Can I tell you something that you knew, but I really didn't know on such a visceral level? So your father-in-law really is like the funniest human being who ever lived.
1: Yeah.
0: Caroline Levitt got me into the Oval Office last week after he was announcing some ceasefire with Israel and Lebanon. You know how that whole song and dance.
1: Something casual.
0: And I know, right? And then we hung out in the Oval. He probably told me, I'm not kidding, 100 jokes in 5 minutes. Just because he's jokey by nature. You know, that's like his jovial way.
1: Yeah.
0: And it was so funny. We were talking about the media, and he just, throwaway line. He goes, oh, those people are the worst. He goes, literally the worst human beings who've ever lived. He was talking about the media, and he goes, do you believe these people say I'm losing the war? And I said, hey, I said, if you're losing the war, somebody should wake up the Ayatollah and tell him, let him know. And like, we had a laugh. But is that his default position? Is just he's joke first? Is that what it is?
1: No, you're right. First of all, thank you, because I consistently say this. He's one of the funniest people I have ever met, and his delivery is so good, which is why it is such a shame that no one got to see, although I know we're going to redo, his delivery at the White House Correspondents' Dinner, because I was so looking forward to all of that. But yeah, God, I think at a certain point, Jimmy, if you don't laugh, you'll cry, because some of this stuff is just nuts out there. Yep. And so for him, over the course of however many years he's, you know, been in business and whatever, just dealing with the chaos of life. And then, man, 10, 11 years ago when it all really started coming out with the knives out for him, he had to start joking about stuff. And I think that it probably is his default position. But yeah, if you have dinner with Donald Trump, I'll just tell you, you're going to have one of those situations where you want to eat more, but you kind of like, your cheeks are hurting so bad from laughing that you really can't. And it's fantastic. I highly recommend to everyone out there.
0: Come on, Lara Trump's on the line, and she's echoing my belief that someday you're going to turn on TV late at night. You know how they sell the Dean Martin roasts? They're just going to sell Trump press conferences. They're going to be like, all the insults are here from fake news. You know, that whole thing. The failing New York Times. But it is funny. It's funny to see that default position. And it's like, comedy is obviously the most relatable thing in the world because people want to laugh. And I think one of the reasons, and they'd never say this out loud, but I think there's some people on the left that are glad he didn't get to deliver a comedy routine, because it is the most endearing thing a person can do, is demonstrate some humility. Make fun of yourself, make fun of the other people. And I don't think they want to see that side. Like, do you remember when they were mad at the president, the RNC, because he was bouncing around the grandkids and they decided the bandage on his ear was too big? And all they were really trying
1: God
0: to...
1: forbid.
0: Yes, they were trying to deny the humanity is the point.
1: Well, that's right. Mm-hmm. Yeah. That's the whole goal. I mean, because then it's easier to demonize someone, right? Whenever they're not a real person, when you can't look at him like a grandfather, which he really is, whenever, you know, his to your point, his grandkids crawl in his lap, man, that's very relatable to a lot of people. And you're probably right. There were a lot of people out there at that dinner attending, you know, that Saturday night that said, you know what, it's going to be tough to really hit him after this, because it's very charming, by the way, and it's very nice. And Donald Trump has delivered many a time, you know, in sort of a comedy routine style, really great laughs. Think about the Al Smith dinner. Remember when Kamala Harris just wrote it in and sent a video? Like, oh my God, and Donald Trump just tore it up. He did it with Hillary there in 2016. So he's been known to deliver great lines like that. And yeah, I mean, they might have been happy that it didn't happen this time, but I'll tell you what, if you give this man any extra time, he just perfects his skill on whatever it is. So maybe ultimately it's going to be really worth it, the wait. I'm excited.
0: Wow, I love that. Remember how we had like the Kings of Comedy tour? We're going to have the No Kings of Comedy. It'll be like a protest slash tour. We're talking to Larry Trump. We're having a good time doing it. I always think about it in that regard, because the superpower, I think, in his, you know, rise to political dominance has been his ability to connect with regular people. And that's what's missing right now on the left, is I don't think there's a regular person out there that has their priorities. You know, even when like this, I was just playing these clips before you came on about people vowing to defund ICE. There's nobody sitting around right now at the dinner table that's a serious person. It's like trying to pay a bill, but they're like, more importantly, did we get rid of the pretend Gestapo? You know, I don't think the average person has the luxury to pretend the way the Democratic Party does.
1: No, of course they don't, which is exactly their problem. And it's, I think, why they've been panicking for a long time. You know, they flipped everything around and plugged Kamala Harris in 2024, because they realized that not only were they not relatable in a lot of their positions, but their candidate himself just couldn't even function. And then they arguably gave us the least relatable person in Kamala Harris. And it's continued to bite them every single time. But this is just common sense stuff, Jimmy. You know, whenever you are advocating for crazy things and day to day, to your point, it's not top of mind for people, then you do kind of lose your grasp on that electorate, on that group of people.
0: Yeah.
1: And so it's, I think, one of the reasons that you've seen a lot of shift to the right in a lot of these different demographics. But you could absolutely say that Donald Trump was maybe the start of that, because he, I think, opened the door in so many ways for people to take another look at the Republican Party. For so long, we've kind of been characterized on the right in a certain way. And Donald Trump said, no, listen, this is a party for everybody. And here, I'll talk about it, and I'll tell you who I am, and I'll tell you why you should come on over. And the Democrats didn't like that. And then they got so deranged that everything commonsensical that he said, they went against. And now they're, you know, literally fighting against these issues that nobody cares about, and nobody genuinely thinks about.
0: Yeah, that is the biggest challenge for them. It's like, you know, the heart wants what it wants, but in this case, the brain is like, I don't know, heart. we might want to talk about this. We're talking to Larry Trump. One thing I have to update you on. You talked about the president and how he brought down the house at the Al Smith dinner, and you said, you know, Kamala mailed it in and sent a video. The point I wanted to make in her defense is they actually didn't want her there because there was an open bar. So I think we have to, yes, you got to be mindful of that. I mean, the campaign was already $1.5 billion in debt. They can't run up a liquor tab.
1: No, they can't. It would have been way high. So,
0: did you by chance see the video of her? It was a TMZ video last week of she was speaking and the saxophone player in the band fell asleep. Did you see that by any chance?
1: I heard about it. I didn't see it, but
0: it's,
1: I mean,
0: so
1: listen.
0: Wonderful.
1: That's the top of their ticket, though, isn't it, for 2028?
0: Right, like, she's actually the front runner right now. Like, she is.
1: Is it It's the most shocking thing I've ever heard, actually. And it really, like, they, if I were head of the DNC, I would be in full-blown panic. They didn't want to do an autopsy on 2024. I mean, maybe because it's so embarrassing to, you know, you just talk about $1.5 billion that they spent on a losing campaign, right, where everybody could see just how phony she was. I mean, my gosh, you can't have a bigger blowout than Donald Trump winning all of the swing states, the electoral college votes, and, you know, the popular vote. So I don't know. I don't know what they're doing over there. I'd be in full-blown panic mode, but they just seem like they're, you know, they're happy to fight against ICE and, you know, push the, I guess, illegal immigrants to the top of their agenda all the time. It's crazy.
0: It's so weird. It is. It's weird. But I don't know. I think if the election, if they had a campaign right now, it's either Kamala or, I mean, it's almost a shame that they told Biden he already finished his second term in office. Because I think he could run again and probably get more votes. But that's how they got rid of him last time. They were like, it was a good run, man. You did a great job. Both terms were stellar. We're going to need you to sign this fax and resign. That was my favorite. Do you know he quit the race via fax, Lara Trump? That was a real
1: thing.
0: Is that
1: right?
0: Yes. When he quit the race, it was a fax that went out with an initial. And nothing shady about it.
1: Using fax machines?
0: That's what I mean. I don't know.
1: It's wild. Well, and by the way, that's the only, that one, and I think his son Hunter's pardon were the only real signatures maybe Joe Biden gave his entire tenure as president. The rest of it we know is just auto pens. So, that wow, interesting. And the fax machine.
0: That is bananas. A fax machine. Wow. But in their defense, Elizabeth Warren wanted to do a smoke signal. And they were like, I don't know if every people are going to see it, so I don't even know. Lara, I don't know what's happening.
1: She does love that. And a beer.
0: Well, listen, I'm about to go wrap this broadcast up. I'm in a casino in Pennsylvania doing a radio event today. So you have actually classed this thing up exponentially.
1: Oh, well, I'm so honored. Thank you. Well, I hope they got a closed bar there for you in that case.
0: That's enough out of you. The bar is not my problem in a casino. I tried to tell them this and they didn't understand it. I was a gambler like when I was young. Okay. I didn't like go to like Gamblers Anonymous or anything. Like I was just a mess, you know? So every time somebody brings me to a casino, there's this progression of photos. You know what I mean? The first photo was like, we're drinking those tall frozen drinks. Cheers. Then there's a photo of me at a blackjack table with a pile of chips. Then there's a photo of me in a blonde wig powdering my Adam's apple to go make back the bus fare. I don't know if we have to post that.
1: Is it blackjack? Yeah. Is that your game?
0: Yeah, yeah. I play a lot of blackjack. That whole song and dance.
1: Okay.
0: But
1: I know where I'll find you.
0: Amen. But from now on, I'm not that bad anymore. Like the only time I gamble now is when I eat a chicken kebab in Times Square. And that's, you know, a whole nother form of risk taking. It's not.
1: I'm not that bad. Said like a true gambler.
0: Lara Trump, go eat your M&Ms. I'll see you soon.
1: I will. Okay. Best. Sounds good.
0: There she goes. The great Lara Trump. There we go. Back after this.
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15: 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But I'm going through a phase now where I don't want to be in the limelight.
16: 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If Frazier goes back an inch farther, he'll wind up in a ringside seat. Ali swings with the left. Ali swings with the right. Look at the kid carry the fight.
17: Everybody just gathered around, organized. And it was orderly. No kids were out of hand. They just wanted to talk. 2 seconds, throwing tear gas, and the kids were picking up and throwing them back at the cops. And they chased the kids over the hill. The cops were boxing those kids all around them. All of a sudden, cops got trigger happy and shot kids.
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0: Hold On to the Roof. It's Fox Across America with Jimmy Failla. Try not to get emotional, but this is a big one for me. The superstar state treasurer of the state of Pennsylvania, the GOP nominee for governor, is on the line. Stacey Garrity is in the house, and the crowd goes wild. Hey, Stace.
1: Hey, Jimmy. How are you?
0: Better now. Like, you're always good for morale, and it is my understanding. Am I going to see you at this Bold Gold event tonight?
1: You are going to see me. I'm going to make it there just in time, I think, for your speech.
0: Come on.
1: I'm looking forward to it.
0: That matters. No, that matters. It's the 10th annual, and the fact that they booked me tells me they're not really going to do an 11th.
1: I think you're the superstar.
0: Oh, come on. You're buttering me up. Well, I have, in honor of the fine people of Wilkes-Barre and the state of Pennsylvania as a whole, I have busted out. It is my favorite jacket from my overweight figure skater collection. It's not that it's like super loud and it's going to blow you away with rhinestones. It's just a jacket I like. I like the vibe. And I think it's right. I think it's right for the occasion. So I think you got a lot to look forward to if that's the case.
1: Well, I've seen some of your jackets, so I'm looking forward to seeing this one.
0: Oh, come on. Well, give me this. As somebody who's running to be the next governor of the great state of Pennsylvania, something everybody in their right mind supports, do you feel like we're living in a moment right now where the Republican Party is actually talking about things that matter to people, and the Democrat Party is focusing on a lot of superficial character things and culture war things that don't necessarily pay bills and keep streets safe? Is it almost like they're giving you an advantage?
1: You know, I really think they are, because we have a governor right now more interested in Pennsylvania Avenue than helping Pennsylvania families, and it shows. So it may surprise your audience to know that Pennsylvania ranks 38th economically, 39th in education, 41st overall, and I have to end this with this one because I am the state treasurer. We spend $5 billion more a year than what we bring in. So Pennsylvania is definitely at a crossroads, and we have to decide what kind of state we want to be.
0: Well, that's crazy to me, though, because I understand, like, you know, Governor Shapiro wants to be the next president. But what is the actual deliverable? Like, it's fascinating to me that people run for higher office and they don't really have an accomplishment to speak of. It's like Gavin Newsom. The biggest accomplishment is that there's a wait list to get a U-Haul to flee the state. That's not actually a good thing. You know what I mean? So when I see when I see that in Pennsylvania, like, what is it about, you know, the mindset of people that says, well, I failed on this level. I think people need me to fail on an even bigger one. What are they catering to? I don't understand it.
1: Well, it is crazy because Pennsylvania, as you know, is the Saudi Arabia of natural gas, yet we haven't had any new power generation in 12 years. And here's the thing, it doesn't have to be this way. So this isn't really just a Pennsylvania issue, it's a national issue, because you do not want these failed, you know, policies of Josh Shapiro in your backyard.
0: And when you think of it in those terms, though, I mean, what you're essentially saying is, you know, we're going to lean into what makes this economy flourish and maybe transition into the type of a level of energy production where we might even be taking in more money than we're spending someday. Is that the pie in the sky world you're allowing us to dream of here?
1: You know what? That's what we have to do. We have to, you know, we are squandering our blessings in this great Commonwealth, and it doesn't have to be this way. We have the best, hardest working people. We have, like we just talked about, natural resources that are the envy of the world and world class industries. And, you know, we should be leading the nation in all these metrics and not falling, you know, to the bottom. I mean, in fact, we are the sixth highest state for people leaving the state for opportunities. So the guy that's chasing people away wants a promotion, just like Gavin Newsom. It's crazy.
0: Yeah, that is not good. We're talking to Stacey Garrity, GOP nominee for governor in the great state of Pennsylvania. We've only got a minute to go. I think you've inspired me to put on an even nicer jacket. Like, I think I might have to phone it into New York, and we might have a drone flight into Wilkes-Barre in the next hour to get me something a little more razzle-dazzle. You raised the bar. We only had 5 minutes, but you really took it somewhere, Stacey. You should take a bow.
1: Oh, thank you, Jimmy. Great to be on with you.
0: Amen. I will see you tonight. We're pumped up for this. This is our Super Bowl. So buckle up. It's the 10th anniversary dinner. I'll be giving a keynote at some point, and you're in charge of keeping me away from the open bar, okay? The great Stacey Garrity. In the next hour, more political powerhouses from the great state of Pennsylvania. More you and me time. We're driving it like we stole it, because I'm from New York, and that's pretty much how people get around. Big final hour coming up.
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9: News. I'm Kathleen Maloney. 17 Americans aboard the cruise ship hit by a hantavirus outbreak will be quarantined in Nebraska. Health officials say there is no danger of another pandemic like the coronavirus.
10: This is one that has very limited ability to be transmitted person to person. In fact, it's a rare exception. And so we have no question about the fact that this really is on the end of its run right now.
9: Infectious disease expert Dr. Michael Osterholm on ABC's This Week. As President Trump prepares for a summit with China later this week, Republican Senator Pete Ricketts tells Fox's The Sunday Briefing.
11: We need to be looking at other markets to be able to place our products, because Communist China has just demonstrated they're not great to deal with.
9: The two leaders are expected to discuss tariffs, trade, and China's support for Iran. 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
12: 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I'm Caleb Saylors. Mississippi will soon begin the process of fully phasing out the state income tax, and officials are hoping that putting more money in the pockets of citizens will boost local spending. Representative Scott Bounds, on the other hand, is concerned that if affordability remains an issue, the state could be met with a budget problem.
13: Going forward, the dreaded income tax is not kicked in yet. You know, people are going to say, well, the money's not there because of the income tax, you know, reduction y'all did. It doesn't kick in until next year, 27, and then it's a small percentage. But, you know, with gas prices the way they are and inflation the way they are, people aren't spending as much money. They don't have as much excess money to spend.
12: The state income tax is set to be fully eliminated by 2037. You can find out more at supertalk.fm.
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1: Hot damn, we got a big hour coming up on Fox Across America with your main man, Jimmy Failla. We are, of course, broadcasting live from the Bold Gold Media Studios inside Mohican, Pennsylvania in Wilkes-Barre. Folks are playing the slots. I'm playing the hits. We got another big hour coming up with some political powerhouses from the great state of Pennsylvania. Talking about Congressman Rob Bresnahan, who is going to be here from the 8th Congressional District, as well as Congressman Dan Muser from PA9 in the House as well. We'll get to some of your calls, texts, tweets, carrier pigeons. Send a smoke signal if Elizabeth Warren's listening. Nobody cares. You're all welcome. You can be a Republican. You can be a Democrat. Just don't be a bang. I'm in a good mood. I got to speak at this event tonight. It's the Bold Gold Broadcast and Media Foundation's 10th event and dinner. And they essentially talk to young kids who want to get into broadcasting. And I explain to them what it takes to make it in broadcasting. Obviously, a lot of drugs. I kid. I do the show completely sober. And no one believes that. You know, they just assume I'm sniffing glue or something between commercial breaks. But the truth is, like, even if you come to see me do stand-up comedy, I'm going to be in Omaha this weekend at the Astro. I was in Des Moines last weekend. If you were at either of those shows, something you might have noticed is I had no alcohol on stage. Because my brain is faster sober than it is boozed up. You know, that whole thing?
2: Fat, drunk, and stupid is no way to go through life, son.
1: No, fat, drunk, and stupid is how I've gone through most of my life. But you still got to be a professional. When you have a job to do, you got to do the damn job. And you got to do it in the highest capacity possible. Because that's how you really make a market for yourself. If you're somebody listening right now who wants to make it in broadcasting, or any other medium for that matter, is you got to go out there and be undeniable. And my undeniable quality is that people listening to me for 3 hours a day come away from this show believing that they, too, could get a nationally syndicated talk show. I'm empowering. You go, well, if this bozo keeps rambling on about food and scantily clad women, if this guy can get a 3-hour national talk show, there's hope for all of us. So I get what I bring to the airwaves. But as we get underway, we're not going to harp on me a lot in this hour. We got some adulting to do before the congressmen get here. I wanted to start really quickly. Something we spoke to yesterday and a little bit in the last hour. We had Larry Trump on and we had the great Stacey Garrity on, who should very well be the next governor of Pennsylvania. Okay, and we were talking about how the Democrats don't have the same priorities as the rest of the country. And they want you to focus on a lot of niche things. I'm going to give you an example about education. Okay, Randy Weingartner is the head of the National Teachers Association, that whole thing. Okay, Educators Association, NEA. Here she is speaking yesterday, not about improving test scores or making schools safer, maybe a greater emphasis on athletic competition so the kids don't look like they're in their third trimester of a pregnancy from sitting around staring at screens all day. Now, what she gets on the mic to tell you is that the teachers' union sent a threatening letter to Target telling them that we own 7% of your stock. And you better start criticizing ICE, because if you don't side with us on standing up for the violent migrant criminals that ICE targets, we're going to short your stock. Does any of this sound like it has anything to do with educating your kids? Honestly, does it make the streets safer? Guys, do you know who ICE deports? ICE. I'm talking about ICE, Immigration and Customs Enforcement. They deport convicted violent criminals. ICE isn't going after someone's grandma. Okay, that's not who they're tasked with deporting. Okay, they're tasked with deporting people who have detainers on them because of violent crimes they've committed. If you get arrested in America, ICE gets a phone call. They come down to the jail. They grab the guy with the outstanding rape warrant, murder warrant, pedophilia warrant, and they remove him from the country.
3: Get him out of here. Get him out.
1: ICE is tasked with deporting the worst human beings imaginable. Here is the teachers' union demanding that Target oppose ICE. Now, again, ICE is there to stop the pedophiles and the murderers and the rapists from going after the children of Minneapolis. And here is the teachers' union saying, well, the real priority is letting those dirtbags stick around. And again, when you speak to not sharing priorities with anyone in their right mind, this is probably the best example I can give you. Clip 15.
4: We sent a letter to Target a few weeks ago, right at around the time of the occupation by the federal government of Minnesota, to Minnesota, that said, why are you not, we're writing to you not only as consumers of your products, but we own about 7% of your stock. And why are you not, or actually probably even more than that, I'm not looking at the letter, why are you not listening to the people in Minnesota, the place that you are headquartered, the place that you started? They want you to be with them telling ICE to stay out.
1: I mean,
5: this is ridiculous.
1: Okay, no, they don't. How about teach the kids? Do you know that Minnesota ranks 42nd nationally in education? And you got the teachers union threatening Target over their support or lack of an opposition to ICE? Like, the point is, like, your kids aren't the priority, man. And what drives me crazy when I focus on this is, like, I grew up, I followed politics my whole life. Okay. We always knew they were going to run on one thing and maybe not follow through on it, or run on one thing and do the other. But they still offered you the courtesy of telling you they were your top priority. You know what I mean? It's, you know, this, we're not living in a world where they don't even pretend they care about what you want and need. Nobody in Minneapolis can read right now. And the woman running the teachers union is like, we just threatened to sell Target stock out of our pension fund because they haven't campaigned against ICE. How does that help your kid read? Okay, the answer is it doesn't. Does it make the streets safer? Does it make the ball team better? Does it make the kids healthier? Their priorities are not your priorities. Let me give you the rest of this threat. This is fascinating. It's clip 16.
4: Of course, they disregarded that letter. And what we're doing now, and we're going to the AFL-CIO convention with this resolution ourselves, is we're asking everyone around the country, starting with our members, that for back to school, buy local, don't buy Target. You know, there's two times for retailers that are really big times for them. One is Christmas and the other is back to school. So, first, using our pension funds, but also using ourselves as consumers and to try to actually get these corporations or get the moneyed interest, the capital interest in the country to be far more aligned with workers.
1: Good God. That's Randy Weingarten.
6: What would you do with a brain if you had one?
1: Good question to ask her, because she's not even pretending the kids are the priority. And it's so funny. Because she's flat out saying, hey, no, we're going to short their stock. We're going to tell people to shop local. By the way, you know what you couldn't do when the teachers union wouldn't let the kids go back to school? You couldn't shop local because all the mom and pops were closed. Because Randy Weingarten backed a vaccine mandate that made it hard to hire people, made it hard for people to go shopping if they didn't have the vaccine yet. And maybe bigger than all of that, championed an enhanced unemployment benefit that paid more money to stay home than it did to go to work, which is why so many small businesses got crushed by COVID. But again, my bigger question here is not about COVID mismanagement. It's about, this is the reason people hate the teachers union now. Guys, people, like rank and file, a lot of people hate the teachers union. And my wife is a special needs teacher for a long time. She's got a lot of great teacher friends. I had a lot of great teachers who were the driving force behind whatever it is I've amounted to in life. There are so many great teachers out there right now whose heart is in the right place and who make education their top priority. But as it pertains to the union, their top priority is not education. It's being a radical left-wing attack dog for liberal politics. They're no longer teaching kids how to think. They're teaching kids what to think. They're now telling kids Target is bad because they don't oppose ICE. And again, try to wrap your head around that. Back in the day, politics had slogans like a chicken in every pot. And now the Democrats are like a migrant gangbanger in every community. If I'm elected, nobody in Trinidad and Tobago will ever get sent back to Venezuela again. They'll be free to rape and rob on the streets of Minneapolis. Like, what are we talking about here? And like, the compass is obviously broken. But what bothers me is not people being bad at what they do. I'm used to that. I'm used to incompetence. I was naive when I got into politics and I thought everybody was smart. I was like, there's no way I can keep up with these people. Now they're all a bunch of moonbats. But Randy Weingarten gets on TV every day. Do you remember she was the one who flew over to Ukraine when the Ukrainian war broke out and took the photo op with Zelensky? What on earth did the Ukrainian war have to do with education in America? Nothing. Definitely not the math department. If you added up how much money we were spending on a country that's considered to be the number one corruption risk in the world. I'm not telling you Putin's the good guy, but I'm telling you Randy Weingarten is not there on behalf of the American school kid. Okay, and that's the biggest challenge. I've been harping on this a lot today and a lot this week. Is these are not like serious people. Are they serious in their quest for power? Yes. But they're not even paying attention. Like if you run the teachers union, it's pretty easy. The kids. We got to do this for the kids. We got to do that for the kids. We got to do this for the test scores. We got to do this for nutrition. We got to do that for physical fitness. The idea that we have a woman running a teachers union who thinks she's Jimmy Hoffa and she's just getting out there and threatening people. We'll short your freaking stock, Target. We'll send somebody down to the mom and pop. How you like that, huh? You talking to me? That's who Randy Weingarten is. A lot of these people are theater nerds drunk on power. But what they realize is their power has been given to them because they're supposed to be representative of an entirely different issue. In Randy Weingarten's case, it is kids. Teach the kids to read, okay? She's teaching them to get mad at Target for not deporting the gangbangers who are in our country illegally, okay? Now think about that. Like, I would say read the writing on the wall, but sadly, under Randy Weingarten and the teachers union, 70% of the kids in this country can't read the writing on the wall.
3: I love the poorly educated.
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9: This is Fox on Justice. A case in Fairfax County, Virginia is drawing national attention. Emails Fox 5 DC obtained show police last year warned prosecutors that given his alleged history of stabbings and assaults, if Abdul Jalloh were out of jail, he would, quote, maliciously wound or worse again. Fairfax County police say he did just that last month, stabbing and murdering Stephanie Minter at a bus stop. Now his case and Democratic Virginia Governor Abigail Spanberger have drawn the attention of national Republicans, like Missouri Senator Eric Schmidt.
10: She will not work with ICE. If for some reason this monster gets released, she will not let ICE know when he's being released.
9: On her first day in office, Spanberger signed an executive order that ended state police and corrections agreements with ICE. The Department of Homeland Security says Jalloh is from Sierra Leone and entered the U.S. illegally in 2012. In 2020, a judge ordered his removal, but immigration officials have had challenges getting Sierra Leone to accept its citizens. Rich Edson, Fox News.
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0: 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We are broadcasting live from the Bold Gold Media Studios inside Mohegan, Pennsylvania in Wilkes-Barre. And joining us now, a political powerhouse, if ever there was one, superstar congressman from the 8th Congressional District here in NEPA, as the locals call it. I am talking about the superstar himself, Rob Bresnahan. Hey, man.
1: Wow, what a quite the lead in there. High expectations.
0: Well, listen, I read it just the way you wrote it down and gave me the $50. I mean, I'm not going to complicate the transaction any more than I already have. But no, it's great to see you.
1: Great to be here. Welcome to Northeastern Pennsylvania.
0: I love it so much. Can I give you my only gripe? Because I have a lot of family in Pennsylvania. I have a lot of Polish family in Ambridge, which is on the western side of the state. I love NEPA. I ate at a great place last night. It was called Grieco's.
1: Sure, excellent.
0: They let me right in. They were great. A lot of Fox News fans. They treated me like $1 million, okay? But there is this energy I have as a New Yorker with this accent and maybe this jacket that made half the people I meet assume I was in the witness protection program.
1: And that's in Exeter, too, nonetheless.
0: Yeah, in Exeter, of all places. And it was a great place, but we're having a wonderful time out here. And, of course, tonight's a phenomenal event because we're talking to future broadcasters. And people are, you know, asking me, like, what's it going to take to make it in broadcasting? And the answer is, obviously, compromising photos of powerful people. You know, that's at least what it did for me. But on your end, you have actually fought the ground war on behalf of voters and prioritized what they do. I consider that, as a broadcaster, the most challenging aspect of my job right now is that you're opposed by a party that does not share anyone's priorities. Like, I just played a segment of the Teachers Association saying they're pressuring Target because they don't oppose ICE. If you're the Teachers Association, kids need to read, they need to write, they need to do math. They don't need to take a position on ICE, is my take.
1: I'm not sure what that has to do with geometry or world history at that exact moment.
0: Yes.
1: And you know what? I appreciate your gripe, though, because constituency services are one of our top priorities. And Exeter is actually where my family was born and raised. And I just drove through Exeter to get here today. So
0: get out of here.
1: It's always exciting. And from the broadcast perspective, you're talking to someone who married an on-air news personality who all of a sudden did not have her contract renewed as an anchor after our election victory. So
0: really?
1: I get it. I empathize. So thanks for doing the work.
0: Fascinating stuff. We're talking to Rob Bresnahan from the 8th Congressional District of Pennsylvania. That is the thing I find fascinating about all of this, is that I grew up in America. I'm 49 years old. Okay, I grew up in Levittown. We have a Levittown, PA. I grew up in Levittown, Long Island. Very similar. Suburban, hardscrabble. I had a lot of cops.
1: Is that Nick LaLotta's district?
0: By me?
1: Yes.
0: No. But wait, hold on a second. Say that name again.
1: Nick LaLotta or Garbarino?
0: Yeah, I think it's Garbarino.
1: Okay, no. Garbs.
0: But where we are based in the city, it's a whole different story now. But basically what I'm saying is I grew up in Levittown at a time when there was this collective civic pride that I feel like is lacking. I see the president trying to get us back there with America 250, and we're going to have the Olympics and all of that stuff. But don't you think, on the most primitive level, okay, this is not a political point, it's a human point. If you live in America, you've kind of hit the lottery by virtue of the fact that you were born here. Shouldn't we, at the very least, as political parties, be able to agree on that?
1: Well, you would think. I think that's what Northeastern Pennsylvania does exceptionally well. I mean, we stand for the national anthem. We support our police. We support our law enforcement. And most people just want to be able to live life, pursuit of happiness, and be able to, you know, provide for their family and put food on the table. And, you know, and I think when you start to over dramatize what we have going on in society, Northeastern Pennsylvania is always a humbling place to get back to your roots.
0: Yeah, that's a great point. And there's nothing

0: Nothing more humbling than a broadcast from a casino.
1: Why not?
0: Because I could leave here in a limo. I could leave here hitchhiking.
1: Oh, yeah, with nothing. You can leave with it all. You lose it all. But, hey, listen, one of our local boroughs might get a new snowplow truck out of that, so we appreciate it.
0: Talking to Congressman Rob Bresnahan from the 8th Congressional District. We are live in Mohican, Pennsylvania. Tonight we're speaking. You're going to be there at the dinner. It's the 10th annual Bold Gold Broadcast and Media Foundation. And we talked to aspiring broadcasters, super patriots of the like. You obviously have broadcast chops like your wife. Did you ever have any interest in doing this?
1: From a broadcast perspective or from a political perspective?
0: No, broadcast perspective.
1: No. I like to be the person that picks things up and puts them down behind the scenes. That's been one of the hardest parts about me adapting to this new role.
0: But I want to give you this. Hold on a second. Because you have really good command on a mic as a guy who hosts a national show. Sometimes you sit down with an elected official and you're like, all right, champ, you got to carry this one.
1: Jimmy, we're real. We're real. Don't say that because the door's not that big for my head to get through. But we're just real. We're pragmatic. We're sensible. And we just try to do the right things. We call balls and strikes.
0: Fair. But I think that is the biggest challenge in our politics right now is that one party doesn't seem to be in the same stadium. And I just keep coming back to that because so much of what I had to cover today, I even had Larry Trump on a little while ago, and we were talking about things that have nothing to do with America. That was the oldest premise in politics is there was a time where people would run on things, maybe not do them, but at least run on caring about what you cared about. I don't know how we got to this other place. I truly don't. I don't know if it's social media. What do you think it is?
1: I think it's all the above. And also we just live in a world where it's just constant information. It's constant data and it can be manipulated in any which way, shape or form. And, you know, the media is not a friend most often. And, you know, you say one thing or one snippet and now all of a sudden something we said here today is probably going to end up an attack ad against me because, you know, something ludicrous. And, but that's the world in which we live in. And, you know, we persevere. You fight what's right and you fight for Northeastern Pennsylvania.
0: And I love that. And if you're listening right now and you want to run that attack ad, contact me, because you never know how this gambling's gonna go. I might be willing to sell you some footage at top dollar. I kid. Congressman, great stuff, man. Take a bow.
1: Jimmy, thanks for having us.
0: I'll see you at the dinner. The great Congressman Rob Bresnahan from the 8th Congressional District. We're back, Mohican, Pennsylvania, after this on Fox Across America.

0: Cashback is not available on gas in New Jersey and Wisconsin.
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0: it is, Fox Across America with Jimmy Failla, coming to you live from the Bolt Gold Media Studios inside Mohican, Pennsylvania in Wilkes-Barre. And this is a big one. Joining me now in studio, superstar congressman from the 9th Congressional District. I am talking about Congressman Dan Muser in the House. Crowd goes wild. Hey, man.
1: Now, well, great to be with you, Jimmy. Thank you.
0: Something I did not know until you sat down in the studio and informed me is that you grew up on Long Island in Babylon.
1: That I did.
0: We could have did this in a diner.
1: We got plenty of diners out there, but you know what? I think we got better diners out here.
0: Whoa, that's a strong move the hoop, Congressman.
1: I chose Pennsylvania. I wasn't born here, but I certainly chose it, and it's home, and we're fortunate for it. But yes, we get back.
0: It's a great vibe, great people. One thing I noticed about the district is literally you never drive more than 50 feet without seeing a business that has a sign up that says cold beer.
1: Well,
0: cold beer. This is the cold beer capital of the world.
1: Well, you know what's funny about that? We have such beer sales restrictions. They need to inform people that they do, in fact, sell beer because we have such prohibitions on it.
0: Is that true?
1: Yeah.
0: Wow, I didn't know that. So that's the government complicating something. That's a good example of that?
1: It is. We have a complicated government here.
0: Uh-huh.
1: A lot of regulations, but we're surviving. Pennsylvania could do a lot better, and you know, if we get the right governor and the right legislator on the state level, better things will happen.
0: Well, it's funny because I was talking to Stacey Garrity earlier. She's a state treasurer, obviously, as you know, and she's running to be the governor. And she was just talking about how this state is essentially the Saudi Arabia of natural gas and that we're not really leaning into that enough. Is that a regulatory thing? Is that some type of green energy ideology? Like, why is the foot not on the gas when it comes to that sort of thing?
1: We were just talking earlier how nothing happens by accident.
0: Yeah.
1: There's a competition of states that exist out there.
0: Mm-hmm.
1: Great things are happening in the Trump administration from an economic standpoint, national security standpoint, domestic energy production, lowering more efficiencies, rooting out waste, abuse, and fraud. Focused on limited government, which is, you know, a conservative principle, but I'm more of what works principle than conservative principle.
0: Mm-hmm.
1: Limited government works,
0: yes.
1: Less regulations. We happen to be one of the most overregulated states.
0: Yep.
1: And we have a problem with our education system, similar to what you were just talking about when I drove in listening to you in Minnesota.
0: Yeah.
1: We've got, frankly, you know, we got great teachers,
0: yep.
1: But we got a teachers union that runs ramshod over a lot of the legislator.
0: Yeah.
1: And for money and things of that nature, and everything would be fine if we had the results to show for it.
0: Yeah.
1: But we don't. We're number like 34, 35, 37. You mentioned before Minnesota's 43.
0: Yeah, it's a big
1: and
0: number.
1: Here they are talking about boycotting Target rather than educating their children, their leadership. You know, it's crazy.
0: Yeah, it's scary stuff. We're talking to Congressman Dan Muser from the 9th Congressional District out here in Pennsylvania. I'm fascinated by this. It's a brazen thing now where there's not even a pretense that, you know, especially when it comes to that Minnesota clip I played you, like they're not even pretending the kids are the priority. Like, when you're talking about shorting Target stock because Target doesn't do enough to oppose ICE, how does that help anybody learn anything? And I think the answer is it doesn't, right?
1: Right. And they've stated that. You've heard them at some of the union meetings again and all. And you know what? It's not about being against unions. It's not about being against teachers. You know what? Everybody remembers. You remember, I'm sure, your third grade teacher, particularly if they were good.
0: Yep.
1: And ninth grade teacher and everyone else that was good.
0: Yes.
1: But the problem is that there's not enough accountability in our teaching system, or at least there's not in Pennsylvania.
0: Mm-hmm.
1: We have two levels, satisfactory and unsatisfactory. And I didn't mean to get into all this on education, but it matters a lot.
0: Yes.
1: Because I'm for funding it, but when there's no accountability, but we have 98.8% of our teachers get listed as satisfactory.
0: Yeah.
1: So, you know what? They're all not satisfactory. But anyway, the point is that we need school choice, things of that nature matter. We need limited government.
0: Yep.
1: You know, the things that are being done in Congress, and it's a struggle. You know, I came from the business world, I mentioned to you.
0: Things happen more efficiently there.
1: Wow, and then some. not even close. I even say to my staff sometimes, what are you, don't act like you work for the government. Okay, act like you're working with me. Not for me, but with me.
0: You know, it's funny, if you listen to like old Reagan clips, you know how he always used to say, you know, like government's not solution to the problem, government is the problem, or the 9 scariest words of the English language. It's really funny now, okay, because I knew those clips as a little kid. But you didn't really measure the impact of what he was saying. But when he got into government and saw the danger of big government, which is just putting too many inefficiencies between you and what you need to do, I think it's one of the biggest challenges we have, even at the federal level, is we're spending so much money, but we don't really have a lot to return on that investment.
1: More so on the federal level. I worked on, I served as revenue secretary in a governor's cabinet, and I saw that things were actually manageable. They weren't completely lost. Mm-hmm. We could create effectiveness and efficiency and manage things in a reasonable manner, deliver on the intended results. The federal government's a lot bigger, a lot fatter, a lot more difficult, but it's still not impossible. But I will tell you something. When you bring an administration in like the Biden administration, just the committees that I have oversight over, and it's quite a few, SEC, SBA, OCC, FDIC, you would not believe the level of bureaucracy, of corruption. Uh-huh. I'm going to go so far as to say corruption and bias.
0: Yeah.
1: That they allow to develop. Not to mention the fact, you know, the SBA had 2,300 employees when Biden administration came in. When they left, they had 5,200, Jimmy.
0: That's insane.
1: Insane. And then when we cut it back by like 30%, oh my God, you're letting people. And get this, when we went and did it wasn't even a surprise visit. Mm-hmm. They had about 15% of the employees. This is 2 years after COVID showing up for work.
0: Wow.
1: Yeah. That's how inefficient that they allow it to go, and that's the Trump administration is not doing that. And that's what people got to remember with these midterms.
0: Yeah.
1: These midterms, if we let these go, count on impeachment, not just of the president, the vice president, for no reason, cabinet members, and then investigations on crazy stuff.
0: Yes.
1: And,
0: essentially what it is it'll allow them to run out the clock on the Trump administration.
1: You said it.
0: I mean, there's nothing you can do legislatively.
1: And then start politicking immediately for 2028.
0: That's all this is. And I'm watching it like the slow motion train wreck ensue, because even right now in this moment, there's no Democrat getting in front of a microphone talking about any deliverable for the midterms other than we're going to get Trump.
1: You said
0: but that's not a deliverable. That's the part I'm fascinated by. People used to say, like, I'll lower the bills or I'll clean up the streets. Yeah. And now it's really become just such like a bitter, petty, partisan feud. I don't know why I'm mad-libbing with all this alliteration as a community college guy. I don't know why I did that to myself. But we're talking to Congressman Dan Muser about all of the dysfunction in Washington. We are, of course, in the Mohican Casino. Be honest. Did they book you on this interview to keep me away from the blackjack tables? Tell me what they told you on the way in.
1: Well, you know what? This place, one thing Pennsylvania's done pretty well is our casino initiatives. We have 12 casinos. It works well. They're highly taxed.
0: Yep.
1: But it works. It delivers these days almost $2 billion, $1.5 billion. Now, people are overpromised. Some people are going to hear me say, oh, it wasn't run right. You know, it was supposed to pay for our property taxes. Mm-hmm. Well, it does, but nowhere near enough since there's 6 million homes in Pennsylvania that need, you know, property tax relief. But there are other ways to do that. Driving the economy forward, a lot of the energy initiatives we have, even these data centers coming in, which is a really, you know, local, big contentious issue right now.
0: Yeah.
1: But if we can make those work, those can bring a lot of value to our state. Yeah. And not just value, improving to our hospitals, improving to our schools, improving to our manufacturing, you know, AI, the AI revolution, being on the edge of it.
0: Yeah, that's a great point. And the thing I would add to that, too, is what often gets kind of like omitted from the context of this is spending. Okay, the government just spends too much money. Like, they're doing this whole class warfare, go eat the rich thing. Mm-hmm. But we don't have a revenue problem. We have a spending problem. And it's like, if we all know those stories of like a guy who got drafted in the first round of the NFL. He made $100 million, but he's broke somehow. Yeah. We live like that as a government. We're the richest country in the world, that we're $37 trillion in debt. It's not a revenue problem at that point.
1: It's not. Even look at the numbers. The increases in revenues are phenomenal.
0: Yeah.
1: During the Trump won 4 years. We had like 30%, 35% increase in revenue, but we had, you know, close to that in spending.
0: Yeah.
1: Now, a lot of that was due to the COVID shutdown, which, you know, so many mistakes were made. Yeah. You can't even start pointing blame. But when the Biden administration came in, they didn't want any, you know, don't let any crisis go without maximizing, without taking advantage of. Whatever that saying exactly is.
0: Never let a good crisis go to waste.
1: Go to waste.
0: Something like that. Yep.
1: Yeah. They spend, when we're in recovery, $7 trillion, and we couldn't stop them. I mean, it was the crazy inflation through the roof.
0: Yeah, it was bananas. Well, since you said inflation, because that's where I wanted to go with this, the Inflation Reduction Act was a climate bill. They called it the Inflation Reduction Act, but in a roundabout way, they had a concert on the lawn congratulating themselves for climate spending.
1: Because that's what it was.
0: Yeah. And it was a little bit of a Trojan horse, if you will.
1: Unbelievable. Yeah.
0: Okay. And, we're in Mohegan. We're not interested in Trojan horses. We can bet real horses right out the door. I don't need your Trojan horses.
1: Yeah.
0: So we got a good event tonight. It's exciting. As a Babylon guy growing up, and ultimately you moved to Pennsylvania and you had a very successful business, did talk radio play a role in your life or your evolution or your worldview, listening to it as a commuter or anything like that?
1: Well, yes. I used to listen to Howard Stern.
0: Oh, that's funny.
1: Very early on.
0: Mm-hmm.
1: I remember driving to work. I actually worked out at Robert Moses.
0: Oh, get out. It's funny. Yeah. I know it well.
1: Yeah. And I'd be listening to Howard Stern on the way in when he was with WNBC in that day. And then after a little while, after a number of years, I'll never forget when I first started with Pride Mobility, a guy by the name of Rush Limbaugh started coming on the radio. Yeah. And I spent a lot of time listening to him. But there were other people in New York, right, on 1010 and
0: That's
1: all
0: great.
1: That I used to listen to.
0: No, I love all that. And you were listening to, like, Howard when he was, on the way to become the king of all media. Now he's like...
1: he was funny.
0: Yeah, now he's like the Prince Harry of all media. It's a lot of complaints. It's like, act
1: really
0: royalty.
1: Is. I haven't listened to him in years. And you turn it on, I turn it on for a minute, I can't even listen to him. It's ridiculous.
0: Yeah, because he was a champion of the little guy.
1: I bet you
0: on some level, for real. Because, President Trump called into the Stern Show once a week for about 20 years. If you have a Howard ego where you think you're the king of all media and you're the self-described king of all media, having a guest on your show become the most famous human being that ever lived is probably too much for his ego to deal with.
1: So true.
0: Yeah.
1: So that's exactly what it is.
0: Yeah.
1: Right. He beyond surpassed him, right?
0: Yeah.
1: He was the guest on his show.
0: Yeah. I mean, think about it. Howard is a guy who ran for governor of New York once.
1: Yeah, I remember that.
0: It lasted about an hour and a half.
1: He wouldn't release his taxes, I remember. and how about Trump? You grew up with him. I grew up with him more because I got a good 10 years on you. And from the Woolman Rink to all the things that he was doing. And he was, a New York celebrity.
0: Yep.
1: But so many charitable. We used to hear all about a guy helped him with his change his tire and he paid his mortgage off.
0: Yeah.
1: But the Woolman Rink is another example. And the buildings that he...
0: Since you bring this up, can I just jump in for a second? Yeah. We're talking to Congressman Dan Muser at the funeral for Jesse Jackson. Every Democrat elected official got up there and called Trump some form of white supremacist. It was Donald Trump that gave the Rainbow Coalition their office space in 1984 to Jesse Jackson. And that's the point.
1: That's a surprise.
0: So it's been 10 years of them manufacturing a hysteria around a guy we all knew.
1: Right.
0: But they've kind of reacted to him as if it was this fringe character who blasted onto the scene and... Ergo, the ends justified the means in terms of the unconditional ways that they've opposed an America First agenda. But I think people are starting to get it. I think your success is proof of that. People want competent leadership that shares their priorities. That's all you need to do. If we're talking to you, I feel like I could run, but I can't pass the background check. So I'll leave it to you.
1: You would. You should run.
0: No, never.
1: We got some good members out there. Don't go running against Garbarino or Lotto.
0: No, they're safe. The Long Island guys are safe. Yeah. It's going to be fine. I'm going nowhere. I'm here on the radio where I belong.
1: You can run against Swazi if you want.
0: All right, well, we'll see how this blackjack foray goes.
1: Yeah,
0: Congressman, I really appreciate this. I'll see you tonight.
1: Jimmy, great seeing you. See you tonight. Thanks for being here.
0: You're damn right. Well, let's get him.
2: Too far. The show that's not afraid to tell you the truth.
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22: Temperatures being 30 degrees above average.
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0: 9 on Fox Across America with Jimmy Failla. If you're listening nationally, this is it. To quote Boys to Men, we've come to the end of the road. If you're listening locally, I will be on part of a panel discussion tonight at the Mohican Casino here in Mohican, Pennsylvania in Wilkes-Barre. We are, of course, going to be eating dinner at the Bold Gold Broadcast and Media Foundation's 10th event and dinner, which assists young people getting into radio broadcasting, specifically the news and talk formats here at Mohican, which is Pennsylvania's first casino. And we're doing this, of course, on behalf of our superstar Fox Across America affiliate, 94.3 FM, The Talker. And they have put on a phenomenal, phenomenal event today. A lot of great congressmen, a lot of local news personalities. Obviously, my main man, Joe Portelli, running the board on this end. I got Josh and Mikey up in New York, checking in on the show in between visits to the online gambling sites. And we've had a phenomenal time. And I will tell you this as, you know, someone thrilled to be chosen to come out and be at one of these events around future broadcasters. Everybody who is lucky enough to wind up behind a microphone or in front of a camera, I say this all the time to you, man. You are going to be a force multiplier of something. You're going to put thousands and millions of people into whatever vibe you project into the universe. And I bring it up a lot to talk about broadcasting, but it actually applies to everybody listening to the show. Whether you're in broadcasting or you're a dog groomer, okay, or you deliver auto parts, or you're a mailman, or you're a cop, or you're a fireman, whatever the hell you do, you're a teacher. It doesn't, none of it matters. The point is, whatever your vibe is, you're constantly multiplying that every day into hundreds and thousands of lives, whether you realize it or not. That's why I do this stupid be cool kumbaya show where I'm like, everybody needs to chill the F out and have a nice time. Okay, we live in America, and I talked to so many people today in elected office. Lara Trump was even here. She's not in elected office, but her father-in-law is the friggin' president. And we were talking about how we let politics get so partisan and petty and stupid that it's now so much more important to beat the other political side that you can get away with not even attempting to represent people. Okay, I'm going to play you some clips tomorrow of political ads that I clipped in my travels here today to be at this event, where everybody's running for office on, we need someone who will stand up to Trump, you know? And if I'm county executive, I won't back down from Donald Trump, which sounds great, except you're not going to have anything to do with Donald Trump. You know, we're now in this place where people aren't really running on like, yeah, I'll lower prices or I'll, you know, make the schools better or the streets will be a little safer. They're not even doing that. They're just like, hey, you're one of those people who hates Trump as a lifestyle. So I'm going to point out that he's bad, remind you that I don't like him, and demand your vote. But you're voting for nothing. That's the part that gets me all the time. We talked a little bit about gas prices at the top of the show. That's real. Like if you're voting, you don't like the direction of the gas prices, you want the war to end, or you want them to increase production or natural gas here in Pennsylvania, whatever the case may be, I get it. That's a tangible thing. But when you're running on literally the phrase orange man bad, okay, you are no longer a serious person. And that's all you ever need to be successful in this world, is somebody folks recognize as a force multiplier of positive energy that kind of has their eye on the prize. They're trying to do good things with their time in your life, their time in elected office, their time on this earth. I don't know why I'm giving you a commencement speech. Maybe because when you get grades like the ones I got, no one's ever going to ask you to give a commencement speech. I don't even get to give a speech tonight. It's like a Q&A. But the point is, we did 3 hours out here in Mohican and managed not to venture into the casino once. So the good news is I didn't lose any money, okay? The bad news is the night is young. So you might see me tomorrow on the radio.
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9: Fox News, I'm Carmen Roberts. Iran responds to the U.S. peace plan, but reportedly did not make any comments about its nuclear program, instead concentrating on reopening the Strait of Hormuz. And Democrats, including Senator Cory Booker, are blasting the president's handling of the conflict.
10: This president has no way out. This is going to go on for months, and that pain is going to continue to be felt by people he promised to lower prices for and keep us out of foreign entanglements.
9: Booker on NBC's Meet the Press. Passengers on the Hanta virus-affected cruise ship are finally disembarking.
11: More than 140 passengers aboard the MV Hondius, including 17 Americans, will recover from any symptoms in their home countries.
9: Fox's Grinnell Scott. And that ship docked today in Spain's Canary Island. 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
12: I'm Kelly Bennett for Super Talk Mississippi News. Those who survived the burst of tornadoes that moved across Mississippi on Wednesday have been sharing their stories, taking cover in bathtubs, holding on to children as their homes are torn to splinters around them, praying hard as tornado force winds whip up around them. MEMA is encouraging those who were moved to help out to avoid self-deploying.
13: We already have groups like Cajun Navy and Mercy Chefs that are moving in, and we're asking that they call it here at MEMA so that we can help coordinate that volunteer response.
12: Chief Communications Officer Scott Simmons stressed that coordinated volunteer efforts help ensure resources are used safely and effectively.
13: Some areas, as you know, in these events get a rush of volunteers, and then there's other areas that need help, that maybe have not gotten the press attention or just the eyes on them.
8: From the coast to the Delta and all points in between, the stories of your Mississippi, all 82 counties, are heard here. With Super Talk Mississippi News, what happens? Why does it happen? And how will it affect you, your family, and your bottom line? 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
8: Tired of the same old morning routine? Tune in to Mornings with Richard Cross. Your connection to everything Mississippi. Local news that matters to you. From the coast to Jackson to the Delta and everywhere in between. 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If it's happening in Mississippi, you'll hear about it on Super Talk Mississippi.
12: It's definitely one of Mississippi's more unusual fishing traditions, but according to the Mississippi Department of Wildlife, Fisheries, and Parks, some of the largest blue and flathead catfish caught in Mississippi every year are taken during hand-grabbing season. The season got underway on May 1st and runs through July 15th. Hand grabbing, sometimes called noodling, involves reaching into underwater holes to catch catfish by hand. Wildlife officials say Mississippi is one of the few states with a dedicated season for the practice. If you're interested, they're encouraging you to review the regulations and season information before heading out. For more Mississippi news, sports, weather, and politics, follow us on Facebook, X, or online at supertalk.fm.
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1: All right, here we go. Big hour coming your way of Fox Across America with Jimmy Failla, your home of top shelf radio in a bottom feeding political world. A lot of dirtbags out there trying to divide us, get you mad at the country. It's not happening on this show.
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1: No, ma'am. We're bringing in Kennedy, as proud of a patriot as there is. I don't think there's another person in media that has done more to support American-owned beer companies than Kennedy. She'll be joining us in this hour, and we are going to get into Tom Homan's personal trainers. That's a real thing. You know, Tom Homan, the Borders are. Well, John Friccioni and his wife, Sharon Friccioni, who are IFBB pro bodybuilders, co-owners of Way of the Lord Supplements, W-H-E-Y, they are going to be stopping by as well. We're putting you on the Tom Homan deportation diet. You know, people talk about CrossFit. How about cross border? Okay, is what's about to happen. It's going to be a serious hour of the big bad one and only Fox Across America. So 888-788-9910 if you want to be a part of the show. Also, the phone number if you don't want to be a part of the show.
3: You're just another dirtbag.
1: That's why we can't put my mom on the phone. But either way, you are welcome to be here, regardless of what you identify, what you're attracted to, what your political ideology happens to be. We say every day, be a Republican, be a Democrat, just don't be a... You know what? Don't be a member of the media. That's a great place to start this conversation. I want to play you this J.D. Vance clip off the tippy top of the hour, because it really is everything. You know that phrase? That jacket is everything. This song is everything. Well, I don't know. I hate the young terminology. You know when they say it's giving, but there's no other word to go with it? It's like we make fun of trans people for that reconfigured language of they, now meaning one person instead of five. But what does giving mean? That shirt is giving. Or, you know, this clip is everything. I don't know. Okay. I'm an old man. Get off my lawn. But as we sit here on my radio, this J.D. Vance clip really does sum up everything that's wrong with modern political discourse, because he's doing something. I've talked about this on the air. It's about media manipulation through context. J.D. Vance talks about taking away food stamps from dead people. Do you know there are thousands of dead people who still receive food stamps?
4: That's not right.
1: And the average person hears that and goes, well, what's the big deal? They can't do anything with them. They're dead. The point is, living people are receiving the food stamps in the name of a dead person.
4: That's not right.
1: That's what I'm trying to tell you. It's like hospice fraud. Do you know the hospice fraud out in California? One of the reasons they had such a hard time uncovering it was, well, one, they're corrupt and they were probably benefiting from it and getting campaign contributions in time from a lot of the people committing the fraud. But the real reason, a lot of the good-hearted people might not have been in tune with a red flag that told them something was amiss, is because in hospice fraud, what they do is use the social security numbers of living people, real people. So they go out, they steal your social security number, and they enroll you in a hospice. We played a clip last month. It was a CBS package about a woman who was very much alive and playing pickleball the day they came and talked to her. She was 53. And they were like, do you know you're listed as dying in a California hospice? And she was like, get out of here. And they were like, yeah, apparently they used your social security to claim benefits.
5: What in the wide, wide world of sports is going on here?
1: Okay, they are, in a lot of instances, all of these government entitlements are being taken advantage of. We're the most generous country in the world, but there's a lot of dirtbags out there that exploit that generosity. You think about Minneapolis, where they started a $3 million fund for the parents of autistic children who had to deal with the pandemic and educational needs and anything along the lines of schools being closed and life being harder, as if life isn't hard enough for those parents to begin with. The government generously and rightly stepped in and said, hey, it's a $3 million fund to get, you know, make sure there's proper resources to the finite amount of families dealing with this. Well, lo and behold, that ballooned to a $300 million project because people started claiming the Social Security numbers, in some instances legitimately, but in most instances illegitimately, and claiming benefits off a program that was originally earmarked for $3 million. And the fraud ballooned to the moon, and Minneapolis looked the other way, because similar to the Somali daycare fraud, they were getting votes from the people committing the fraud, and they were getting donations to their political campaigns.
6: It costs a lot of money to run for political office.
1: Doesn't mean it should be corrupt money, but here we are. So as it pertains to J.D. Vance and the difficulty of having an accurate conversation in the year 2026, he tells a story about how he's going to cut food stamps for dead people. And then rightly goes on to say, oh, you know, the media is just going to report it as J.D. Vance's cutting food stamps.
7: Bingo, man, bingo.
1: And that's exactly the point he makes, is that every single time Trump or a member of his administration makes some type of a claim, okay, the media will either cut the claim in half to kind of cheat the angle, or they'll just misrepresent it entirely. How many times have we said the both sides clip in Charlottesville? Donald Trump said there were fine people on both sides. He never condemned the neo-Nazis and the white nationalists.
8: And you had people, and I'm not talking about the neo-Nazis and the white nationalists, because they should be condemned totally.
1: Never mind, by the way, not only did they lie about that, but we now know that the Southern Poverty Law Center was paying people on both sides to stage that protest and counter-protest, because it allowed them to shake down companies for more money. If you didn't follow any of the indictments related to the Southern Poverty Law Center, they essentially are an extortion group that claims to be tracking spikes in hate crimes throughout the country. And what they do is they call up local businesses, local corporations, and go, hey, we had a spike in hate crimes this month. Do you want to donate to help us index this, keep an eye on it, make sure it doesn't go unnoticed and we keep it under control? And the people give them a little money because they go, I don't want to be known as being against, you know, stopping hate crimes. But what the Southern Poverty Law Center ultimately started to do is they said, well, what if we start staging some of these crimes that brings up the index numbers higher, that allows us to lean on the corporations extra hard? We wind up getting a lot more money.
9: We're paying in cash.
1: So ultimately, they staged Charlottesville. And by the time this is over, you'll find out at least 100 of them were involved in January 6th. Okay, but as it pertains to media manipulation, they flat out omitted Donald Trump's condemnation of neo-Nazis and white nationalists. They said, no, Trump just got up there, so there were fine people on both sides. I just played you him condemning them, but it is accepted fact in political parlance that Trump said there were fine people on both sides. And everybody in the media believes it to this day. It's a lie they told themselves. But you never let the facts get in the way of a good Trump smear. So here is J.D. Vance outlining how the modern game is played, and this is spot on. He was standing on stage in Des Moines, Iowa, in a very place I was a week ago. I don't doubt some of the excellence rubbed off on J.D. Vance.
10: You can't handle the truth!
1: All right, well, I thought it was a fun thing to say. Here's J.D. Vance, clip 9.
11: We've got 355,000 people on SNAP benefits receiving double benefits. That we've got 186,000 dead people getting SNAP benefits. 186,000 dead Americans getting food stamps right now. Now, I know the fake news media is going to say that the big headline from this speech is J.D. Vance proposes that we take away food stamps. That's what they're going to say. I actually think that we should take food stamps away from dead people. I am guilty of that. I think that's a reasonable thing.
1: But what he's telling you is the truth. If he goes, I want to cut food stamps from dead people, the only thing that gets reported is, I want to cut food stamps.
12: That's why I don't read the newspaper, because it's garbage. And the editor that let it come out is garbage.
1: And when you see it framed that way, if you're a halfway decent people and you go, wow, God, J.D. Vance wants to cut food stamps. What a dirtbag. Okay, you might be right to think that, because you're not thinking that extra beat of, well, did he really say that? How many times do you read a headline and the headline is not reinforced in the article because it's their framing of what was said instead of the actual true context verbatim of what was said?
13: You can take that newspaper of yours and wipe off your dick with it.
1: Well, that's aggressive. Okay, here's a good example of that really quickly. Okay, I'm going to give you this dopey clip from The View. Joy Behar is mad about the Met Gala. Eat the rich. Jeff Bezos doesn't pay his taxes, yet he can fund the Met Gala. Guys, Jeff Bezos paid $3 billion in taxes last year. Okay? But the fact that they're slamming the Met Gala as anti-rich, you know, we shouldn't have it anymore. You know who was at the Met Gala last year? The cast of The View. Whoopi Goldberg was there. It's $100,000 a head. And here she is on TV lying. They pump into the bloodstream that this guy isn't paying his taxes. That's their new thing. The people who have spent the country into oblivion want you to believe the reason we're there is not because of their spending, but because the rich aren't paying their fair share in taxes. 1% of income earners in this country pay 50% of the income tax. The rich is paying beyond their fair share. And they create jobs along the way, and they pump a lot of money into a lot of different industries that obviously benefit from servicing them. But here is Joy Behar with a straight face telling you Jeff Bezos doesn't pay his taxes. Clip 15.
7: I mean, fine. I love Amazon. Pay your taxes, Bezos. Mm-hmm. Pay your taxes. Mm-hmm. And pay your employees. Mm-hmm. And then I'd be happy to do Amazon because it happens to be a very good model for a company.
14: Right.
7: But, man, it's depressing to think of what goes on in this country. And it costs $100,000 to get into that Met Gala.
15: Yeah,
7: 100,000. Yeah. And there are people who can't afford gas, they can't afford food, they can't afford bread. It's like we're living in some kind of Louis the 15th period in history.
1: Except she's been to that Met Gala. Joy Behar, the woman sitting next to her going, "Yeah, 100,000, too much." You know who was there last year? Whoopi Goldberg. She was at that dinner. She paid the 100,000. She wore the fancy dress. She hung out with the rich people. So you understand, rich people are only bad if they don't hold the same views as the Democrats. And to be clear, Jeff Bezos ain't a Republican. He's a capitalist, but he ain't a Republican. But the fact that he's not lining up to just call Donald Trump Hitler suddenly makes him the devil. It's like Elon Musk. Elon Musk was the patron saint of the Democratic Party because he pioneered electric cars, mass marketed them to the world. And the fact that he's doing all this incredible work on Neuralink and Starlink, SpaceX, stuff that really does in a lot of ways make him the Einstein of this time in our lives. He is absolutely positively public enemy number one because he is friendly with Donald Trump. The politics more important than the people and the progress of society. But again, these narratives can be peddled because they're lying about them. They're denying you context, full perspective. Let me give you this Gwyneth Paltrow clip. This is my favorite one. Gwyneth Paltrow's on her Goop podcast, whatever the hell that is, saying rich white guys are the problem. Now, Gwyneth Paltrow was worth $200 million. She's married quite a few rich white guys along the way. Lead singer of Coldplay, Brad Pitt. Her dad was Bruce Paltrow. Her mom was Blythe Danner. Very few people have come from richer, whiter genes than Gwyneth Paltrow. But like everybody else out there, they're glomming onto this eat the rich victimhood mentality. Here it is, clip 16.
15: How do you think we got to this place in culture where sort of nothing matters? And now all that matters is these kind of super rich white dudes mm-hmm. who are breaking rules, setting rules, mm-hmm. you know, seemingly like not caring so much about the downstream impact mm-hmm. on everything.
16: They don't
15: mental
16: think
15: health culture.
16: They don't think they're responsible for the dead.
1: They don't think they're responsible for the dead. I don't even know what to do with that.
17: Close your mouth, please.
1: Close your effing mouth, I think, is what Jillian Anderson said. But the point is, Jillian Michaels. But the point is, there's this fake context to everything being said on the left right now that's designed to manipulate sentiment. So you see the right is bad and the left is virtuous in opposing them. But again, you're not opposing a real thing. You're literally staking your entire appeal to the nation around a straw man argument. Except you're woke, so it's a straw person.
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5: The district attorney's office and I personally and the Los Angeles Police Department are all exceedingly happy with this verdict. We expected the verdict, but until that clerk reads the verdict, you never know.
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7: Jim was buried in a simple ceremony with only a few friends present because those of us who knew him intimately wanted to avoid all the notoriety and circus-like atmosphere that surrounded the deaths of such other rock personalities.
8: I'd just like to say before we start off with the concert that to thank you all for coming here.
9: Peace out. 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
10: I'm Ashley DeVore working with Fox Celebrity Profile with Jon Hamm, who returns as Coop in Apple TV's Your Friends and Neighbors Season 2.
11: We're able to expand our world a little bit and really show a couple more sides of Coop and bring in some new characters. So it's super fun to get the opportunity to continue to tell this story.
10: Hamm notes in real life, he is quite neighborly.
11: I have a great neighborhood and several friends that live in my neighborhood. And I'm a very active participant in my neighborhood. I walk my dog in my neighborhood and say hi to people and my neighbors, and I don't steal from them. I don't covet any of their stuff, but I do appreciate having people around you that you know and feel comfortable with.
10: The series has already been renewed for season 3, and Hamm shared his wish list for Coop.
11: I hope he finds some answers to the questions he's been asking over the first two seasons. I think that would be helpful. I hope he gets a job that has a much lesser chance of putting him in prison.
10: Ashley Dvorkin, Fox News.

is Fox Across America with Jimmy Failla doing the damn thing in New York City. I will be on the road this weekend, Omaha, Nebraska. We are at the Astro in La Vista. If you want to come hang with the gang, it's going to be a rowdy one. Anybody who saw me last night in Scranton knows we are not messing around. We have such a ridiculous time on stage doing live events because the thing we do here is real. I'm like a real person. There's no way you could meet me and go, wow, he's different than he is on the radio. This isn't the same guy I see on TV. Of course I am. You can't script this level of mediocrity. I'm just a dude, just telling you real stuff. And I bring that up because no one else will. This is so crazy, this clip I want to play you. Oh, man, this is so bananas. Okay, Katie Wilson, she is the mayor of Seattle. She's a weapons-grade idiot. So the other day, a video went pretty viral of two guys who shouldn't be in this country. They are illegal. They beat up a senior citizen horribly. It was caught on CCTV cameras. She went on TV to say, hey, we got to get rid of these CCTV cameras. They're putting illegal immigrants in jeopardy. You know, if people keep watching these types of videos, they're going to start harming illegal immigrants. So not a word for the senior citizen beaten up. No, we got to worry about the effect this could have on the illegals. It's like the old Norm MacDonald tweet, the late great Norm MacDonald. He had a great tweet about how he was being sarcastic in a post 9/11 world, about how he was concerned that if Muslim terrorists got their hands on a bomb that killed 10 million people, he's worried about the backlash against peaceful Muslims.

0: And the reason that tweet went so viral is it spoke to the media prioritizing the wrong side of a problem. Like when it comes to CCTV cameras capturing illegal immigrants violently assaulting our senior citizens, the problem is not that the illegal immigrants are being caught on camera and people are getting mad about it. The problem is that people are getting beat up by illegal immigrants with violent arrest records.
1: I think he's got a point.
0: Yeah, the point is she's an idiot. Listen to this, clip 19.
2: This is legislation that will expand CCTV cameras that could potentially be taken control of by the Trump administration. And this is legislation that was opposed by immigrants' rights groups, by civil liberties groups, and by the Member of Color Caucus in the legislature. And I'll quote from their letter. This technology and technology similar to it has recently been in the news for its failure to be meaningfully and consistently secured, leading to breaches that could result in sensitive data being shared by ICE and putting our immigrant and refugee communities at risk.
0: Oh my goodness gracious.
3: What you just said is one of the most insanely idiotic things I have ever heard. Everyone in this room is now dumber for having listened to it.
0: So we're not mad that an illegal immigrant just beat up a 90-year-old within an inch of their life. What we're mad about is that people saw the video and now they can be angry with illegal immigrants. Does that sound like America and American citizens, most importantly, senior citizens, are anywhere near a priority to the Democrat Party?
4: Not even close!
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0: They're playing little guitars, but we got a big guest. Seriously, she's gaining weight. I don't know why. Kid, the host of the Kennedy Saves the World podcast. Kennedy's in the house. Hey, girl.
1: From the talking ham. It's actually a compliment.
0: Good to see you.
1: Good to see you, too.
0: I was in... William, if you're listening, our comedy pimp who does listen to the show from time to time.
1: I love William.
0: Last night, I did this killer event. I was at the Mohegan, Pennsylvania Casino, a place...
1: Mohegan!
0: Hey, girl. And we went there, and we called it the Slots and Sluts Tour.
1: Damn right we did.
0: Sold it out. It was packed. It was wall-to-wall.
1: They got what they wanted.
0: And they got theirs.
1: They came for it. They got it.
0: Look at how they were dressed. Well, they got what they were dressed for.
1: Asking for it.
0: And in any event, so I'm doing this radio thing yesterday, Bold Gold Media, great event. And the property manager came up to me at dinner and said, do you know that you and Kennedy did the highest grossing show in the history of our property? So that happened. And we beat out, there we are. And we beat out 38 Special.
1: Damn right we did.
0: Rock band,
1: yeah.
0: Hold On Loosely. That's what they sang, Hold On Loosely. And a lot of people were holding on. We had a lot of drunk, that meet and greet. Those people, some people go to the casino to play a slot machine. Some people go to get held up by one. Mm-hmm. I believe those were our fans.
1: That's absolutely right. And God, do we love them.
0: Unfortunately, people were stuffing library cards into the ATM machines. They had no idea what they were doing.
1: Didn't care.
0: But Slots and Sluts was a smash hit. Now, we don't have a return engagement planned, but based on the enthusiasm I encountered, I would imagine we're going to be back there sometime soon.
1: I think we should, Jim. I think we need it. They deserve it.
0: It's the only event we've ever done that we titled it Slots and Sluts. Mm-hmm. And everyone who showed up was absolutely positively invested in this idea that that's what we were calling the show.
1: Yeah, there was a man whose son had a fishing hook for an earring, and he was like, oh, my son really wants to be with a professional woman like you. All right. Slow down.
0: Woo!
1: Pump the brakes sir.
0: But it was a smash hit, but so I thought of you, and it was funny.
1: Nice.
0: Yeah, I mean...
1: I'm going to be in Salt Lake City. So I'm in Vegas this week. It's Saturday night, 2 sold-out shows.
0: If you're listening on K-Dawn, you could still go by and stand
1: outside
0: the venue.
1: Go by, high five.
0: Let's
1: I don't
0: go.
1: Care.
0: Keep
1: like, I'll give you a hug. I don't got standards. And then after that, I'm in Salt Lake City.
0: Come on!
1: Friday and Saturday for 4 shows at Wise Guys.
0: If you're listening on KOAL... Gas
1: and up. I hope you are.
0: And you should be.
1: Yeah.
0: Okay. Gas up the Prius.
1: And that's going to be a banger.
0: That's a hot show.
1: Yeah, that's going to be a good one. I have not been to Salt Lake City since I was partying with the Beastie Boys and a bunch of pro snowboarders back in the 90s.
0: Wow.
1: It is a triumphant return. I'm very excited. I'm going to tailor the show to Salt Lake City.
0: I love that. So no booze? No, I'm kidding.
1: Extra booze.
0: Thank you. That's what's up.
1: I mean, I know Latter-day Saints have their own version of Rumspringa. I don't know what it is, but I went to high school. I would say about a third of the students in my high school were LDS.
0: Okay.
1: And they had their moments before they went off to BYU.
0: You get your money's worth.
1: Yes,
0: exactly. You're supposed
1: right.
0: to. You're supposed to leave the farm. We've all seen Kingpin.
1: Yeah.
0: You don't have to bowl like Randy Quaid. But it wouldn't
1: it
0: hurt.
1: Helps.
0: Yeah, it wouldn't hurt. You don't have to work a shift at a strip club like Randy Quaid, but you'll drink free, you know? So is, what are those dates again in Salt Lake City? Because the KOAL listeners, these are good people.
1: May 15th and 16th.
0: May 15th
1: at
0: and 16th.
1: Wise Guys, you can go to KennedyNation.com. Get tickets for that show or any of the shows on the Enemies of Freedom tour. And it's been pretty wild. Like we've had some great shows in Austin, in Norfolk,
0: yeah,
1: Nebraska,
0: yeah.
1: Going to Vegas this weekend.
0: Ooh.
1: I can't wait. I'm having so much fun on this tour. I mean, it's no Slots and Sluts, but you can't bastardize that pristine title.
0: Fair. It's its own thing. It's a standalone. But what I love about going on the road, we both do this constantly, is the people who show up are a reflection of you. You know what I'm saying?
1: Yeah,
0: that's
1: yeah.
0: the coolest thing about it is like looking out at a room full of cool people and going, wow, like what I'm doing resonates with cool people. I don't, no one's coming up to me that's like militant, that wants to fight, you know, the angry people.
1: No, it's mostly people who love Fox and a lot of people that go to my show, you know, there is some fun MTV nostalgia.
0: Yeah,
1: and it's
0: sure.
1: like Gen Xers who are like, what the hell happened to MTV? What the hell happened to popular culture?
0: That's a good point.
1: And it's like, and we all just take such comfort knowing that we lived our childhood and high school eras through such incredible music.
0: The best. And the fact that we had that video parallel.
1: Yeah.
0: And we could just all sit around and just collectively absorb that. I mean, and you were administering the dosage for a great deal of this audience's probably peak pot smoking on the couch years, which matters.
1: Yes.
0: Because you might as well be a Beavis or a Butthead. You were a living Beavis, right there in the mix. How would that not matter? So when you look out in your audience, and I've been on tour with you just the same, and you see that, it's the coolest thing, because I tell people this all the time. You work in broadcasting. You are a force multiplier of whatever the vibe is. If your vibe is cool, you're force multiplying a lot of cool into the universe. You know, if you're angry, that's what you're bringing to your show. So there is so much validation in that experience of going on the road. So I love that for you. And if you're listening in Salt Lake City, there is no excuse. Route 15 is an easy road to drive. It's scenic. It's mountainous. It's
1: beautiful.
0: If you're in West Jordan.
1: It's one of my very favorite places to go.
0: Yeah.
1: I love it. And because you can just... If you're in New York, you can fly in and you can be on the hill within an hour.
0: Oh, yeah. No, it's a win, man. My cousin Tommy is a chef for the Utah Utes, the football team.
1: Stop it.
0: Yes, he hangs out. He lives in West Jordan. He doesn't live far. Chaffetz is not in West Jordan, but those guys live kind of near each other.
1: Yeah, maybe I can get the Chaffetzes to go. I just worry that I would offend them because some of the stories are like really filthy.
0: Yo. One of the funniest things from this past weekend, talking about you and filth. This is great. Because it was a very clean show that we did.
1: Yes.
0: There was a segment, I believe
1: Fox News Saturday Night with Jimmy Fallon.
0: Yes.
1: Saturday nights, 10 p.m. Eastern, 7 in the West.
0: So it's me, Kennedy. It's a great show. The RZA from the Wu-Tang Clan. It's been, Gianno's there. We're having a good time.
1: Gianno, who, he was one of those people who not only survived the shooting at the correspondence dinner, he was there with his phone out, videoing some really harrowing moments, like right there.
0: So we were going for the wine. He was going for the viral video. And he was smart because he licensed that content and probably made a gazillion dollars. Bless so Gianno God. Cole, yeah, if it don't make dollars, don't make sense. But the point is, we're on this epic show. I think we were talking about Spirit Airlines, and I was the RZA who mentioned people throwing nuts on the plane. And there was a woman on the panel that night who said she's had plenty of nuts in her face on a plane.
1: Because I'm prone to snack.
0: She's a very big snacker. Mm-hmm. And apparently there was one commenter who had a nut allergy. Who wrote me this? I got to find the comment now. Someone wrote it on one of my Twitter posts. It's lengthy. And it's about you and me and that vulgar moment that we shared on Saturday night.
1: How dare you? Shame.
0: And this is why they said, I've listened to you and Kennedy for 5 years. And when I read this critique, I just wrote back, no, you haven't. If you've been listening for 5 years, that doesn't even make the middle podium of things we've said.
1: Yeah, that doesn't even move the needle.
0: Yeah, that's because the whole hook of what you and I are doing in mass media is we're letting the people watching at home go, what would it be like if these people didn't care at all and they just said anything they were thinking? Yeah. We are doing a pull the goalie version of media. That's what we're doing. It's comedy. We are comedy raw-dogging
1: it. It's what you asked for and it's what you need. And you are welcome. Because we are givers. We are public servants.
0: And it reminds me of the letter we got after Mohican where someone said, I went to the Slots and Sluts tour. I was like, no, that's it. You went. It was called Slots and Sluts.
1: You knew what you were getting.
0: Any expectation of decorum?
1: Yeah. That's like going to a cigar show and complaining you left there smelling like smoke.
0: I was down at the Tijuana Donkey Show last night, and I got to tell you.
1: I got some fluids to the face. I cannot be identified in a bio lab.
0: So, two things we do. Okay, we are, unapologetically honest with this audience.
1: Mm-hmm.
0: Okay, we're obviously not censoring ourselves to a great degree, if at all. And we're both very pro-American, and we're both capitalists. And I bring up capitalists because this reaction to the Met Gala of we got to eat the rich. I don't know if you heard the Joy Behar clip, but she's like, Jeff Bezos, if he can pay $100,000 for the Met Gala ticket, he can pay his taxes. Do you know Jeff Bezos pays $3 billion?
1: Yeah, so that's the thing. And Billy Binion from Reason put out a wonderful graph this week about how much people actually pay in taxes. And if you talk to any rich person, and you can, it can be rich by any metric. Like if you say someone who earns over $100,000 is rich, fine. If you say it's over $500,000, over $1 million, over $10 million, whatever, you just ask those people. Don't tell them what they're paying. Ask them what they are paying.
0: Yeah.
1: And it is a shocking amount of money.
0: Oh,
1: like
0: it's
1: we
0: time.
1: Have a progressive tax system in this country. The more you make, the more you pay.
0: Yes.
1: And you know, this clicky social media idea that the rich aren't paying their fair share. Thanks, Senator Warren.
0: Who's worth $30 million, by the way.
1: Yeah, interestingly, like she and Ilhan Omar are now multimillionaires, having shown up in Washington, D.C. with almost nothing.
0: Nothing.
1: But somehow, you know, they're capitalists in the dark.
0: Yeah.
1: And everyone else who works hard and aspires and who's been fortunate enough to make some money, they have so much of that money confiscated.
0: Yeah.
1: And, you know, rich people look around and they say to themselves, like, what is the return on my investment? Because, you know, it's like, it's being very gracious saying that it is an investment in this country when you are overly taxed.
0: Yes.
1: But what is the return? Like, even Cardi B realized that when she started making money. She's like, there's still crime. There's still potholes. And I was like, welcome to the Liberty Movement. Because the idea that the rich aren't paying taxes is a bowel movement.
0: Hey, bang, Kennedy's here.
1: Woo!
0: She's on the road. She's slanging jokes.
1: On the road again.
0: On the road again. And I find it so fascinating because obviously tax the rich is a way to outsource the fact that some people won't stop spending money in Washington. If you actually manage spending, because we live as a country, like the folk story. You know, and everyone has a folk story related to a pro athlete who made $100 million and is broke now. That's how we live as a country.
1: Yes.
0: We have the $100 million contract. We make more money than any country in the world, and we're $37 trillion in debt.
1: Yeah.
0: So we are the Jamarcus Russell of countries in that regard.
1: At some point, the country's going to blow out its knee.
0: Yeah.
1: And never be able to play again.
0: And you can't.
1: And we're not saving.
0: No, no, ma'am. That's who we're going to be. Going to be Jamarcus Russell, former Raiders draft pick. But that's the part I think is stupid. And when they say these things, like, you know, the billionaires, like we get billionaires are just bad. Okay, you can't put a cap on ambition. You know, if you said, oh, we can't, we shouldn't have billionaires. You wouldn't have millionaires. You know what I mean? Destroying ambition. But bigger than that, and this is the funny thing that nobody ever talks about when they say, like, oh, the billionaires are bad. Tell a waitress who is like a single mom who got a $5,000 tip at a Perkins that we shouldn't have billionaires.
1: Yeah.
0: You know, and all of the people that service the peripheral economies

0: that they create, that we shouldn't have those billionaires.
1: That's all we're waiting for.
0: Yeah.
1: Like anyone who buys a scratch ticket, anyone who plays Mega Millions, like that's, we are an optimistic country.
0: Yes.
1: Like that's all we're waiting for is the $5,000 tip.
0: Yeah.
1: Don't withhold that from us.
0: Yeah.
1: With the idea that there should be a maximum wage that we should absolutely max out, because then you destroy innovation. And innovation is actually the thing that saves lives. It doesn't matter if it's like coming up with a new way of paving roads or an immunotherapy that will treat five different kinds of cancer.
0: Yep, that's like, a great point.
1: You want innovation, and human beings are selfish creatures, and we need something to keep us motivated to earn more, to gather more, to find resources to survive and feed our families. It is how human beings are designed, but it is also the thing that has allowed America to beat every one of her foes.
0: Every single one.
1: Every damn one.
0: And that's why we can have something called the Slots and Sluts Tour.
1: Yes, because we are innovators.
0: We got more Kennedy. Don't go anywhere.
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11: This is Fox on Justice. A case in Fairfax County, Virginia is drawing national attention. Emails Fox 5 DC obtained show police last year warned prosecutors that given his alleged history of stabbings and assaults, if Abdul Jalloh were out of jail, he would, quote, maliciously wound or worse again. Fairfax County police say he did just that last month, stabbing and murdering Stephanie Minter at a bus stop. Now his case and Democratic Virginia Governor Abigail Spanberger have drawn the attention of national Republicans, like Missouri Senator Eric Schmidt.
12: She will not work with ICE. If for some reason this monster gets released, she will not let ICE know when he's being released.
11: On her first day in office, Spanberger signed an executive order that ended state police and corrections agreements with ICE. The Department of Homeland Security says Jalloh is from Sierra Leone and entered the U.S. illegally in 2012. In 2020, a judge ordered his removal, but immigration officials have had challenges getting Sierra Leone to accept its citizens. Rich Edson, Fox News.

0: Bang, there it is. Fox Across America with Jimmy Failla. The K-Train is in the station. Host of the Kennedy Saves the World podcast and the headliner out there in Utah, Salt Lake City, the weekend of May 15th, next weekend. That's a big damn deal.
1: The Gateway. Wise guys, come see me.
0: I love that.
1: KennedyNation.com. Get your tickets.
0: Get your tickets.
1: The enemies of freedom.
0: Come see the K-Train yucking it up. And the one thing I will tell you about going on the road right now is it's a great time to leave New York. I like leaving New York right now in a weird way. Not because I don't love New York and I don't have a lot of people here.
1: Because we have a commie mayor.
0: It's killing me. And I've been talking about it a lot on the road because there's just so much stupidity. I was playing clips. The guy from Citadel was talking about how Miami is making so much money because so many of the industries that would otherwise exist here are like, what if we just don't have to pay any of these taxes?
1: Yeah.
0: And we're in Miami. Yeah. you know these hot chicks we're checking out on the sidewalk 4 months a year? What if we get to check them out scantily clad the other 8 months too?
1: See, I'm thinking like, what if I could ocean swim?
0: Yeah, fair.
1: 300 days a year. Like, mm-hmm. What if I could run outside in December?
0: Yeah. But you're not a horny finance person. A horny finance person, just boobs and bucks. You know what I mean? In Miami, that's the place. And I was talking about this because in so many of these cities, like Seattle's doing this too, they literally are chasing away industry.
1: Yes.
0: But it's crazy because obviously it's going to screw the people.
1: Because we're looking out for vulnerable communities. So
0: by creating
1: we're raising taxes and firing cops and inviting rich people to live because of vulnerable. They're allergic to rich people and cops.
0: It's so crazy. Like when I watch the California.
1: Actually, you kind of need two of those things in order to have a functioning society. But okay.
0: It does help to have them around.
1: Yeah, well.
0: But when I was watching the California debate last night, I got back to my hotel room and there's nobody running on anything in California that's any different than every other state in the country. It's not unique to California. You know, their gas tax is higher than everybody else's, but all of the other things they're doing in terms of prioritizing illegal immigrants and downgrading the contribution like the cops and ICE make, this is like really gross stuff, but it's mainstream now. It's not fringe. Okay.
1: No.
0: It is not fringe. Like abolish ICE or any of that. Go ahead.
1: It's because progressives are the only ones with ideas. And it turns out voters respond to ideas.
0: Yep.
1: And Democrats don't have them. Republican ideas are national ideas.
0: Yeah.
1: And so progressives have figured out a way to capitalize on these local issues. And, you know, mainstream Democrats have completely dropped the ball. And this is something that Republicans need to learn from.
0: Amen. It's a great point. With a minute to go, because you're not wrong. I watched the whole debate and I was so fascinated because even, you remember when he said it was disastrous because Kamala said she wouldn't do anything different than Biden?
1: Yeah.
0: Everybody on the stage won't do anything different than Newsom.
1: Perfect.
0: Like Hilton will, Chad Bianco might, you know, but the rest of the stage is like, no, he's crushing.
1: No, I want Hilton and Chad Bianco to get all of the votes. So it's two Republicans
0: would be
1: going head to head in the general. That would be the best. And I hope all of those dumb establishment, mealy-mouthed, spineless Democrats cannibalize each other, and I hope it costs them all the election.
0: Oh, well, if it does, I'll be watching MSNBC right next to you on the couch because it's going to be good stuff. The K-Train. Go see her in Salt Lake City next week if you know what's good for you.
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10: I'm Kathleen Maloney. Officials in Iran have sent a response to the latest U.S. ceasefire proposal, but President Trump doesn't approve, reacting on Truth Social.
11: The president wrote, "I have just read the response from Iran's so-called representatives. I don't like it. Totally unacceptable. Thank you for your attention to this matter."
10: Fox's Alex Hogan. Washington's proposal addressed a deal to end the war, reopen the Strait of Hormuz, and roll back Iran's nuclear program. Passengers who have been stranded on a cruise ship infected with a hantavirus outbreak are finally getting off.
12: More than 140 passengers aboard the MV Hondius, including 17 Americans, will recover from any symptoms in their home countries.
10: Fox's Gernal Scott. The ship next sails to the Netherlands to be disinfected. 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
13: 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I'm Caleb Saylors. Mississippi will soon begin the process of fully phasing out the state income tax, and officials are hoping that putting more money in the pockets of citizens will boost local spending. Representative Scott Bounds, on the other hand, is concerned that if affordability remains an issue, the state could be met with a budget problem.
14: Going forward, the dreaded income tax is not kicked in yet. You know, people are going to say, well, the money's not there because of income tax, you know, reduction y'all did. It doesn't kick in until next year, 27, and then it's a small percentage. But, you know, with gas prices the way they are and inflation the way they are, people aren't spending as much money. They don't have as much excess money to spend.
13: The state income tax is set to be fully eliminated by 2037. You could find out more at supertalk.fm.
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13: Disney Pixar's most recent film, Hoppers, has a Mississippi connection. 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
16: 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But it turns out it was true. 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And so, yeah, the next thing I know, I'm on a plane flying out to Pixar Studios to spend 2 days with the filmmakers and the media day.
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1: Well, as this program transmits via satellite across the USA to our 620 AM and FM stations, let's be heard, everyone. Welcome aboard the May 9th edition of America's number one travel radio show. Looking at the clock, it is just after 10 a.m. Eastern Time on this Saturday morning. And from coast to coast, border to border, and around the world on TuneIn, everything and anything in the world of travel is on tap over these next 120 minutes that we'll all spend together. So last week at this time, we were all getting the details of Spirit Airlines shutting down. It's actually gone, you know, very smoothly, to be honest with you. This week, though, we're going to start with something that was in the news from Delta Airlines. And candidly, it's just dumb. I mean, it's about as unfriendly, you know, untravel-friendly, I guess is the best way to put it, as you can get. If you haven't heard the announcement that was made earlier this week, starting 10 days from now, on May 19th, Delta is removing snacks and drinks from about 5,500 of their short routes. This means anyone flying in Delta Main or Delta Comfort cabins, you will no longer receive food or drink on flights of about 350 miles or less. If you fly first class, though, you will still get food and drink. Now, to be fair in sharing this announcement, Delta did also say they will enhance food offerings for about 14% of their flights, whatever that means. But to me, this is such a dumb move by Delta. Whatever cost savings they'll realize from flying really hungry and dehydrated travelers, it's all going to be wiped out by the disregard that they're showing economy class passengers.
2: Well, everyone brings a water bottle these days, so I think that's part of the
1: problem. That's a whole other conversation.
2: I think that is part of what's driving this personally. But you know what? The fact that first class gets full service on these short flights and the people in economy get nothing, that to me is more of an issue. But whatever. Just get me there safely from point A to point B. I don't even care anymore because the food's terrible anyway. The pretzels, the offerings, they're awful.
1: I know.
2: Just like, why even bother?
1: You know, but Mary, I mean, and Rudy and Bobby, I mean, so, you know, as you know, I was out in Chicago last Sunday with our oldest son and, you know, and enjoyed a Cubs game at Wrigley Field with former Major League pitcher Steve Trout. We had a good time there. On Monday, before, you know, my son and I, we headed home, we went to Lou Malnati's, of course, for the second time for their famous pizza. When we got to the airport, we were a little thirsty. The lounges were closed because they close at 9:30 or whatever,
2: yeah,
1: or 10 o'clock
2: ridiculous.
1: At O'Hare, which is crazy. Okay, so I knew I'd get water on the plane or whatever we wanted. Now, we were flying on American Airlines. We were in premium economy. But had it been on Delta Airlines, we would have arrived back in New York fully dehydrated. It's ridiculous. It's dumb. It's a bean counter move by Delta. Ed Bash, and this show is heard in Atlanta. I mean, listen, you have comments on this. You can reach out to us, and you're welcome here anytime to talk about
3: it. It's 790 miles. You wouldn't have been part of that 350-mile thing. So.
1: But it's still just crazy. I mean,
3: I
1: just,
3: know,
1: oh, come on. I mean, it's so unfriendly. So,
2: yeah.
1: So there we go.
2: Well, all right. How about we talk polls? How about we do that?
1: Do
2: so
1: that.
2: Before we move to the Travel News Roundtable, here are the questions and the results. First one, will you be participating in or enjoying any events involving America's 250? 75% of you said yes, 14% of you are unsure, and 11% of you said no.
1: Well, listen, I love seeing that America 250. It's such a major event in our lifetime. We have such a great country. It needs to be celebrated. And I love the fact, 75%.
2: Yeah, majority.
1: And I think the 14%, very candidly, they just may not be sure of what they're doing and where they're
2: going. They don't have their plans yet.
1: Exactly.
2: All right. Second question. Where will your summer travels take you? 60% of you will be traveling domestically. 33% of you will travel internationally this summer. And 7% of you are not traveling. Those are some good numbers considering we're a travel radio show.
1: Yeah, I would
2: only
1: say.
2: 7%.
1: And Rudy, I would say roughly, you know, 2/3 domestic, 1/3 international. That's probably about right.
3: Yeah. Yeah, I think so.
1: Okay, so those numbers work out. All right, well, let's move into the Travel News Roundtable. We've got over 4 minutes where we can get to that, and we'll get into that right now. I'm going to just start us off. So, you know, we're certainly seeing strong results in the stock market, S&P 500. They're all riding, you know, rather well these days, despite what's happening in the world. You know, and the good news across most sectors of travel continues to report positive results. This week we saw the latest Marriott increased its outlook for the year. They, after better than expected domestic travel outweighed, you know, the hit by what's going on in Iran, the executives are very optimistic about the year. saying that travel in the U.S. and Canada is offsetting any declines that may be happening in other parts of the world. But they did say that, you know, Americans are choosing car trips over flights and spending their tax refunds that they're getting from big beautiful bill, on local vacations and so forth. And just another major hotel operator out there, Intercontinental Hotel Group, you know, they have Holiday Inn and Crown Plaza and others in there. They almost mirrored what Marriott said. Higher room revenue in the first quarter, and they very much expect it's going to continue in the second quarter. So that's good news from the hotel sector travel.
2: So I'm going back to aviation. I want your opinion, both of you, on this. British Airways is going to equip all of its fleet with Starlink Wi-Fi over the next 2 years, and they are going to allow passengers to make phone calls and video calls throughout all flights.
1: Another dumb move.
2: Thoughts?
1: Yeah, I don't like it.
2: Don't like it either.
1: Yeah. I mean, so now we're going to...
2: Delta prohibits these calls as of right now. I mean, United says...
3: Text, you can get your message across.
2: You know? Yeah, exactly.
1: You know, I used to love... Rudy, I don't know if you know, I used to love when I would travel for business because I couldn't make a phone call.
3: Right.
1: I couldn't do anything.
2: You used to really unplug.
1: I got so much business. I actually had so much things. I caught up on so many things, right? Whatever it was. I used to look forward to the longer flights because I'm not one that can sleep on a plane. And now to think about that, people chatting and this and that. I mean, it's going
2: to
1: be like...
2: They have to wear headphones, but so basically the guidance is be considerate of each other and you must make your calls with your headphones and talk quietly.
1: Now,
2: that's not going to
1: I find
2: go
1: that interesting.
2: Well.
1: You know, British Airways has a partnership with American, and America has a policy that you have to be quiet. Any audio that you have or anything you're playing.
2: Well, you have to use headphones.
1: But here, how are they going
2: to British Airways, I just said, you have to use headphones.
3: It's only half the conversation.
2: So you have to wear, so you're only hearing the person who's talking on the plane, but that's the one you don't want to hear.
1: Yeah, but what about this? Yeah, Mom, Willis, and you know, we didn't make the plane, I'm going
2: to
1: be home for dinner.
2: They're being asked to talk quietly.
1: Okay.
2: And be considerate of the fellow passengers. It's not going to fly.
1: Rudy, what do you have?
3: Well, a couple of things. Just one short sentence on this. We don't have to go into it because it's all over the news. I got to tell you, I have never heard of a hantavirus until this week. Never even heard of it. Didn't even know it exists. Mm-hmm. And now it's in our lingo all the time. I find this interesting. The Trump administration is going to remove passports from folks who are behind on their child support payments. That was announced just this week.
1: Well,
3: that's a pretty interesting thing.
1: Well, pay
3: Department
1: up.
3: Of State.
1: Here we are.
3: And if you owe more than $2,500 in child support, you better pay it because
2: you can't leave the
3: Department
2: the
3: of State is going to take
1: now,
3: your passport
1: I'm not a big fan of big government, so I would say that there's something I can't say that I'm really behind. But the fact is, you know what? A lot of the deadbeat dads, and I hate to say it, does fall more on dads that are out there. Well, now they're going to have... pay up or you're not going to be traveling. So
2: flee the country.
1: Whatever. So, well, and on that note, I guess we'll flip to the moms. I mean, it is Mother's Day weekend tomorrow, so happy Mother's Day to you, my lovely wife, Mary.
2: Thank you.
1: Everybody that's out there
2: as well.
1: All
2: the moms out there.
1: Exactly right. I mean, listen, there's so much news we could get to. I will just go back to what I said. You know, everyone made a big deal about Spirit Airlines. It's been very quiet this week. I mean, everything's been very
2: Well, a lot of these other budget airlines are picking up their routes.
1: Well, today, Frontier, if you didn't hear, Frontier at Denver last night, there was a passenger, or actually it was somebody on the runway that was hit, so we're still getting information on that. All right, when we return from this quick sponsors break, the Chief Travel Leader conversation will feature Andrew Wexler. He's already on that show hotline. The Destination Spotlight is also ahead this hour. We're back in 180 seconds.
0: As we take a brief sponsors break, now's a good time to check us out on Facebook, Instagram, X, or LinkedIn at RM World Travel. We're coming right back.
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1: As we've reset during that quick break, we have, well, what should be a fun and interesting Chief Travel Leader conversation about to happen. 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
4: And it's Mother's Day tomorrow, so if you jump on this opportunity, I can promise you it's going to be a Mother's Day gift you're going to talk about for a long time, whether it's this October in the Southern Med or in July of 2027. That's going to be up in the Baltic and North Sea. 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That's going to be aboard their newest ship, 7 Seas Grandeur, and that goes from Malta to Athens. Or for 14 days in July of 2027, that's going to go from Copenhagen to London aboard their second newest ship, 7 Seas Splendor.
1: Whatever trip you're looking at, so many of the places that we're going, their bucket list. The Region team, well, they're going to deliver outstanding fun and entertainment, great food, an array of culture. The cruise this October is nearly sold out. We just announced the 2027 itinerary 2 weeks ago. There's already been strong bookings for that trip. So go to our show website, rmworldtravel.com. You're going to see a banner for each cruise right there on the homepage. Pick the one that you want. Make the reservation.
4: All right. Named one of Atlanta's most admired CEOs in 2019, Andrew Wexler took on the CEO role of Hersh & Family Entertainment in 2015. After spending 8 years as CFO with the company, Hershend is the largest family-held themed attractions company with iconic parks like Dollywood and Silver Dollar City within their portfolio. We are now headed to the show hotline for the first time today as Andrew Wexler joins us now for our Chief Travel Leader conversation.
1: Well, this is my favorite part of the show, Mary. Andrew, thanks for your time today. Welcome to America's number one travel radio show.
12: Hello, and thank you. We appreciate being here.
1: Well, thank you. Enjoy having you here with us today as well. You know, Mary just highlighted two of your popular properties, Dollywood, a place that we plan to spotlight later this year when we're down in Pigeon Forge for a big Let's Go America tour event and live remote. And, of course, there's Silver Dollar City. That's a major part of the beginning of the Hershend legacy. That's, Andrew, where I want to go initially. So I want you to take us back to those early days in the Ozarks where it all began some 75 years ago. I want you to share some family history. And really, what started is just an average family road trip.
12: Absolutely. It did all start with a road trip. Mary and Hugo Hershend lived in Chicago, but they loved nature. They loved the outdoors. They were naturalists, and so they took a road trip to southwest Missouri. I ended up in a town called Branson, Missouri, which at the time there wasn't a whole lot there. And they did a cave tour and just fell in love with the area, fell in love with the people, and found out from the two sisters that owned the cave that they were looking to get out of the cave business. And Hugo Hershen decided, hey, let's rent this cave. It'll be a family business. We can come down for summers. He was a door-to-door vacuum cleaner salesman. And so he figured the family could come down during the summer times and run this, and then he could have his normal business operation during the rest of the year. And so they just fell in love with the area and took a 100-year lease on the cave. And that's really how it started.
4: It is an unbelievable story. And I mentioned in your intro that today, Hershend is the largest still family-held theme park company in the U.S. or maybe even the world. But, you know, that's a long way you've come since then. And last year, Hershend nearly doubled its footprint, acquiring Palace Entertainment's U.S. attractions. You've brought thousands of new employees, or hosts, as you call them, to the family. I'm curious how you're working to ensure that the culture of bringing families closer together will remain consistent across such a diverse portfolio.
12: Yeah, so it is hard to believe 76 years from 1950, which was the year they went on the road trip and got the lease, the cave lease. And you know, for us, culture is what it's all about. It's really about creating an amazing environment. We have a deep held belief that the guest experience can never exceed the host experience. If a host comes into work and they're berated by their boss, if they're, you know, in an environment where they don't feel taken care of, and they're frustrated and angry, who are they going to take it out on? They're going to take it out on our guests. But if they come into work, they're taken care of, they feel people really care about them, have their back, what we want them to do is then return that favor to our guests. And creating that cultural environment, we call it hospitality. It's about it's a servant leadership culture. And if we create this culture that's rooted in love, which is, you know, when usually when you talk about love and business, it's a scandal. Mm-hmm. It's a Coldplay concert. Right. That, you know, yeah. That's absolutely not what we're talking about here. We're talking about love, the behavior, and how we treat people. And it really creates an amazing environment for our hosts to take care of our guests.
10: 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Did you, by the way, just so I heard you correctly, Hospitality?
12: Hospitality.

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1: 92. And a big part of that is nostalgia. Grandparents want to share with their grandkids. Parents want to share their first roller coaster with their kids. So creating that nostalgic environment where across generations, you can share experiences in a way that you might not be able to in today's society. You know, the cell phone has become such a generational silo. You go to a dinner and you look at the table and there's a family there. Four or five of the family members, two parents, two, three kids, they have their face buried in their phone.
2: That's sad.
1: And the way it works is, dad's probably on, CNBC.com or looking at the stock portfolio. Right. The mom's on Facebook. One of the kids is chatting. The other one's on Snap. The other one's on Instagram or playing a game. And it becomes a silo. And so we want to create environments that kind of create that cross-generational interaction, and so nostalgia is a big way to do that. It's a big catalyst for that connection, that emotional connection. But we also want to make sure that there's still fun things to do for the kids. We want to make sure that the kids enjoy the time and have fun. So we try and not only hold on to what's timeless, but then we try to inject new and exciting and relevant to all the generations.
2: Right, totally.
1: Say 2 to 92.
3: Yeah, let's get a little more specific on that. So, Robert, we were down in Orlando last year for the show, Andrew, for our big Let's Go America tour involving the grand opening of Epic Universe. And, either you are competing in this, or maybe you see yourself as not competing because you do see yourself as a very different collection and portfolio of theme parks. But there are these high-tech parks like Epic Universe that are really cutting edge with all their rides and everything.
2: Yeah, big budget, too.
3: But they are they're missing a little storytelling and other experiential things, in my opinion. So I'm curious to get if you can get a little more specific on how you're differentiating from parks like that.
1: Yeah, and so we do have those sorts of elements. We have this summer in Dollywood, we're opening up our biggest dark ride ever, Night Flight, which is a combination of roller coaster, but there's a soaring element to it. We have that sort of element, that storytelling. But we focus on the big parks. And they have this luxury of they focus on amazing IP, but a lot of that IP is temporal. Sometimes it's popular and sometimes it's not, and that's why you notice how they change out some of their rides. Whereas there used to be a ride based on one movie for a few years, and then they switch it to a different movie or a different character, different story the next.
3: Right.
1: We really try and focus on things that are timeless, like Christmas.
3: Okay.
1: Fall, harvest, and pumpkins.
3: Yeah.
2: Well, I think with what you're saying on that, Andrew, again, that intellectual property, if they do lose it, you're right. Often you see that. Oh, we're going to come to a hard break in a minute, but I want to ask this really quick question. What's a misconception that you think that people have about regional parks or family entertainment companies that you'd like to address, maybe dispel in some way? You've got an audience of about 1.3 million people out there, so it's your opportunity.
1: Yeah, I think that the biggest thing is that they're just small, dinky little carnival-type projects, rides, or experiences. For our properties, and some of our properties we just acquired, so we may not be at the same level yet, but we try to make sure that there's a very broad experience, whether it be festival, shows, and entertainment. We still want thrill rides, but we're not all about thrill rides. We're not focused on teenagers. We're focused on broad family entertainment. And so the breadth of the product, most people will have a misconception of how deep and how broad the product really is in a regional park. They're going to assume it's just a bunch of, maybe a merry-go-round, a carny ride, maybe a roller coaster.
2: And well, good point.
1: Much bigger than that.
2: And I want to let folks know, again, there are aquariums out there. Maybe they're familiar. Mary and I have been to the in British Columbia, Vancouver.
3: The Vancouver one,
1: Vancouver Aquarium.
2: Camden, New Jersey, a big one you've got there. But also Callaway Resort and Gardens, in Pine Mountain, Georgia, that's where you are. But some of the parks folks, we mentioned about Kentucky King, Adventureland in Iowa, Kennywood in Pennsylvania as I go down here.
3: Newport Aquarium in Kentucky.
2: So, Andrew, we're going to hit a break. We're going to ask you just to stay with us through this bottom of the hour break. If you could continue with us, we would appreciate that. Is that okay with you?
1: Absolutely.
2: Okay, that's great. Thank you very much. Folks, when Mary and I return from this quick break, our chief travel leader conversation with Andrew Wexler will continue. The destination spotlight is just 20 minutes away. Today is a preferred travel panel day on the program. That's ahead in hour two. We have a museum gallery and so much more. We'll be right back.

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1: Okay, back at it we go after that bottom of the hour break. Thanks for being tuned in out there across the country on this Mother's Day weekend, everyone. And we indeed do welcome all of you back. Well, we've extended today's Chief Travel Leader conversation into the C block, Mary. There are about three, maybe four things we still want to get to, don't we?
2: We do, and waiting patiently for us on the show hotline to continue today's Chief Travel Leader conversation is Andrew Wexler, the Chief Executive Officer for Hirsch & Family Entertainment.
1: So we're going to get right back to this conversation, Andrew. Appreciate you staying with us through that break. You know, I began last segment by mentioning one of your parks, Dollywood. It's a place that will be in September when we're down in Pigeon Forge with the Hilton team for a big Let's Go America tour that's being planned. Earlier this week, I was out in Chicago, and I saw a news message from Dolly Parton. She seems to be doing well with her medical treatments. Anything you want to add about your relationship with her and the relationship with Dollywood?
3: Everybody knows Dolly. She's a special person, and she's authentic. What you see is what you get. Partnerships are hard, and it takes humility from both sides to have a partnership or any relationship thrive. And so with her, you know, the alignment of values and heart that we have with Dolly and to what an amazing person she is makes it the perfect partnership. So we're always praying for her and hoping that she continues to improve, and everything that we know she's getting a lot better. So
1: Well, amen to
3: her. We're excited for the time for her to get back.
2: Yeah, I think we all are. Well said, Andrew. And, you know, Robert and I look forward to seeing that park sometime later this year. So, you know, we've mentioned a few of the parks. We talked a little bit last segment about the diversity. Robert mentioned you've got water parks, aquariums. You even have campgrounds and, of course, amusement parks. Just talk a little bit more about the diversity of Hirsch & resorts and properties. And are you bullish on summer of 2026?
3: Absolutely. You know, our purpose as a company is to bring families closer together. That is why we exist. In fact, I tell when we're talking to people about coming to work here, I say I want people who wake up passionate and excited about bringing families closer together. And so that's our purpose. We do it by creating memories worth repeating. And so as we thought about growth over the years, theme parks don't come, you know, to buy a theme park, they just don't come for sale very often. And so one of the reasons we're really excited about that Palace opportunity is so many iconic brands to come up for sale in one fell swoop. We knew we had to go for that. But as we grew the business, we were looking for opportunities to intersect with families, whether it be the Harlem Globetrotters as a great touring event where families come and just enjoy the fun and comedy of the and athleticism of the Globetrotters, or Pink Jeeps, which is an amazing small group guided tour with the natural beauty of the area, whether it be Sedona, Las Vegas, the Smokies, the Ozarks, just an incredible product. So we really look for places where we can intersect with families to fulfill our purpose, which is to bring them closer together and create those environments where they can come together.
1: So we'll get a little personal. You know, we've been covering growth, Hirsch & culture, integration, and so forth. But I'd also like to hear, you know, you talk about something on a personal level, and that's from going from their chief financial officer to the CEO office.
3: Yes.
1: What have been some of your biggest challenges, Andrew? And how do you take what you've learned and keep moving the bar forward?
3: Oh, yeah, it's funny. I think back when I first took over the CEO role, I was, as you mentioned, the CFO. And 6 months into the role, I'm like, I don't know if I want this job. And the reason is I was dealing with all these people issues that, frankly, as the CFO, I didn't really have to deal with, you know, the different HR issues, human capital issues, all those issues that, you know, as CFO, I was worried more about the costs, about, you know, the balance sheet, the debt. And so that the need to get involved in some of the people issues, I just had never really been equipped to do that. And it took me a long time to realize that that is much more important than the dollars in the balance sheet. And as I started getting more comfortable with dealing with people issues and the people side of the business, the human capital side of the business, I really went from wondering if I should be CEO, if I was right for CEO, to then I feel thriving in the role. And so it was really a transition and took me some time.
1: Yeah, I'm glad you shared that because I think there are some
2: That's
1: other
2: candid.
1: Folks.
2: That's candid.
1: That is very candid and honest in knowing yourself.
2: So. All right, I have one more question. As you look, this is a broad question, though. As you look 5 to 10 years down the road, what does success look like for Hirsch? And is it maybe more acquisitions? Is it deeper guest experiences? Or is it something completely different? And you have about a minute.
3: Yes. All of the above. No, I think that we definitely see growth in our future, but we will achieve growth by creating deeper, stronger guest experiences. those emotional connections, bringing families closer together, creating environments where families can have an amazing day, whether it's at the aquarium, on a Pink Jeep tour, a weekend away in one of our resorts, or, you know, a fun day on a theme park. It's all about bringing them together, but we're going to grow and continue to thrive by creating better, deeper experiences.
1: Well, it goes back to the hospitality.
2: Oh, you said it well. Good for you, Robert. All right, you got it.
1: You don't have to tell me twice. Yeah. Mary knows that. We've been married all these years. So, Andrew, listen.
2: Thank you, Andrew.
1: Thank you very much. We really enjoyed connecting with you today. We'll look forward to staying in touch with you. And thank you very much for the extended time today. So hope you enjoy the weekend, okay?
3: Yeah, we look forward to seeing you at Dollywood this fall.
1: Take care.
2: Thank you. Take care.
3: Thanks. Bye.
1: All right. Well, that was a good conversation. Andrew Wexler, folks, as Mary just said, Hirsch and Family Entertainment. And I'm sure you know many of the parks around the country and enjoyed the extended time with him.
2: That's a great list of parks. All right. As we take the show into a sponsor's break in 10 minutes, the latest destination spotlight happens here on the show. But up next, Rudy looks into destinations to enjoy without a passport. And I'm curious if you've been to any of these Hirsch and parks. Look them up. It's HFECORP.com. And let us know. You can get in touch with us right on our website, rmworldtravel.com. And just click the Contact Us tab. Let us know. And the show returns in 3 minutes.
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1: 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Well, the number of Americans who have a valid passport is always in debate, but generally the accepted percentage is now about half of us. But our next guest, Evie Carrick, is a travel and adventure writer whose recent article in Travel and Leisure magazine makes the point that you don't need a passport necessarily to visit some surprising destinations as an American. Evie, welcome to the show. You described five or six places that sound foreign but are open to American visitors even if they don't have a passport. And let's start with Puerto Rico. I am often surprised. I don't know if you are. Tell me. I'm often surprised the number of Americans I meet who don't realize Puerto Rico is a U.S. territory.
2: Yes, it's a really common misconception. I've come across that quite a bit as well. It is a U.S. territory, and to visit, you only need a driver's license to visit, so you don't need a passport or a birth certificate or any other proof of identification.
1: Interesting you mentioned birth certificate, because some of the places we're going to mention include that, which I frankly never think about. I don't carry a birth certificate when I travel. Okay, let's start with something. Let's start with another sort of American place. It's called American Samoa in the Pacific Ocean near Australia. That one you do need a passport and a birth certificate, right?
2: Yeah, so you need, it's either a passport or a birth certificate is what you need. And then for this destination, you also need a ticket for onward passage. So it's a little bit more complicated than a trip down to Puerto Rico, which is probably the easiest, you know, destination outside the country to visit. But yeah, for American Samoa, you need a birth certificate, and that's either, you know, the original or a certified copy. Or a passport. So either or. So if you have the birth certificate, you're good to go.
1: Good. So Puerto Rico doesn't care if you stay. America Samoa wants to know you're leaving at some point, or proof of it. Anyway.
2: Yes, exactly.
1: Another, Guam, another western, well, this is in the western Pacific, about 3,800 miles from Hawaii, about 1,600 miles south of Japan. It's closer to Asia than it is to, you know, is to the United States. Birth certificate again.
2: Yes. So for Guam, you need a birth certificate. And again, it's an original or certified copy. And then also your driver's license or ID. The other kind of catch with Guam and another destination on this list is that you also have to fly domestically. So most travelers fly via Hawaii to get there. So you can't, you know, fly from the U.S. into Japan and then to Guam. You have to stay in the U.S. for the flights.
1: Even if you're changing planes, right. Well, this one's easy.
2: Exactly.
1: I mean, thanks to the Epstein case, U.S. Virgin Islands. What do we need for that?
2: Mm-hmm. Yeah, so Virgin Islands, I mean, they're easy. They're really close. They're, you know, just east of Puerto Rico. You need an ID or driver's license and a birth certificate. So, again, two forms of ID for this destination.
1: Still need a birth certificate plus a passport to get to the Virgin Islands. I have no idea.
2: I know.
1: All right, the Northern Mariana Islands. Again, we're going out to the Pacific again. You say fly through Honolulu, not through some Asian country. And
2: exactly.
1: What do you need for that?
2: So this island chain is just like Guam. They're also close to Guam. So again, you have to fly via Hawaii and then bring with you either an ID or driver's license and a birth certificate. Or, of course, if you do have a passport, bring that. But a birth certificate will work.
1: And we have about a minute left. What is a closed-loop cruise?
2: Ooh, good question. A closed-loop cruise is basically a cruise that starts and ends at the same port. So a closed-loop...
1: Same U.S. port, right?
2: Same U.S. port, yes. Right. Thank you. So, for example, you might hop on a cruise in Miami, visit the Bahamas, and then return to Miami. That is a closed-loop cruise because it starts and ends in the same U.S. port. And for these sort of cruises, you don't need a passport. So you can, you again, bring your government-issued ID or driver's license and the birth certificate instead of a passport.
1: Easy enough. Evie Carrick is a very accomplished travel writer. If you go to her website, Evie Carrick with a C, C-A-R-R-I-C-K, EvieCarrick.com, you can read many of her travel articles by, I mean, you can read about the Jazz Festival in Telluride and the baguette competition in Paris. Evie, thank you so much for joining us. Appreciate it.
2: Yeah, thank you for having me.
1: Take care. We'll be right back. Join the Travel Trio by accessing the show anytime, anywhere at rmworldtravel.com.
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19: Well, thanks for having me, and thank you for inspiring people to explore every corner of Montana or America.
17: Well, and in Montana today it will be, so that is for sure. So, you know, anyone who has ever visited your state clearly understands why Montana is called Big Sky Country. I can actually recall my first trip there while I was filling up the car at a gas station. I looked around and laughed as I got it. The sky just seems so much bigger to me in Montana. We've enjoyed a number of the terrific small towns spread across the state. There's a real sense of community and the locals knowing each other there. I want you to talk about what makes your state such a special destination to visit.
19: You bet. We appreciate this. And, you know, we have amazing assets, amazing attractions. A lot of people know about Glacier National Park, Yellowstone National Park. You got to check that off on your list. But we have so much more in Montana when it comes to spreading yourself out and getting into some of the rural communities and checking out the events that are in these towns that are really authentic experiences that you're going to remember forever.
20: Could not agree more. Montana is so much, I think, more about some of the smaller communities and small towns. So, Dax, we're just wrapping up National Travel and Tourism Week today, which makes this particular destination spotlight rather timely. Robert and I fully understand the importance and impact that travel and tourism has on our nation. So share with us how essential it is to Montana, and maybe even in some of the smaller communities you just mentioned, ways that you're working to positively impact it.
19: Right. It is a big industry for our state. We have about 13 million people come every year, non-residents, and they spend, inject $5 billion into our main streets, into our communities. That brings a lot of jobs, a lot of support for our main street retailers, restaurants, and all those the residents who can enjoy their time in life here in Montana with the economic impact. But we have, as a state, really wanted to focus on distributing visitors to other parts of the state. And we're doing that from a policy perspective, but we're also doing that for the communities themselves. We wanted to ask them, what do they want to see, and how can we, as a state, support them? And so far, we've been very successful, and we're planning to stay on that path.
20: That's great. Collaborative.
17: I will go this direction for folks that may not know a lot about Montana. So the top cities in Montana, population-wise, are Bozeman, Missoula, Great Falls, Billings, and Butte. Your capital of Helena is next. Now, most people may associate Bozeman with skiing or Yellowstone National Park. Missoula is known for the university life. Billings, you know, I'd say it's more industrial. It's got a very different landscape. Helena is more of a small-town feel, especially for being a state capital. But what's a part of the state, you know, that you most connect with? And is there an area that you feel doesn't get enough attention from travelers, but it should?
19: Yeah. You know, I live in Helena, but I grew up in eastern Montana, a town called Sidney. And I just love that land, and we've spent some time over there working with the communities to see what attractions we can bring more visitors to explore. Fort Peck Lake is an amazing recreation area. If you're into stargazing, if you're into astrotourism, there are really no darker skies than you get over to Fort Peck Lake. And little known fact, Fort Peck has more shoreline than the entire coast of California. So think size, and when you get out there into the part of the state, you really do feel like you're in a place that's very special.
17: Yeah, we have not done that. That sounds beautiful.
20: No, that sounds beautiful. Huh.
19: And if you're a family into like dinosaurs, if your kids are into dinosaurs, mm-hmm. We have a dinosaur trail, and this isn't just going into museums, even though there are amazing museums. But you can get out there where dinosaur digs are happening. We love Carter County Museum in Ekalaka. They host an event in July called the Dino Shindig, where kids are out there in the dirt working on bringing up artifacts. We're excited this year with Little Bighorn Battlefield. The National Park Service has invested in a new visitor center there. It's been 150 years since that battle, so there's
17: all right, well, let's speak
19: cultural
17: about
19: and historical.
17: Let's speak about something, because we got America's 250 this year that we're all celebrating in a big way. Very excited about that. What's a major happening or two that folks can come celebrate in Montana? You only have about 20 seconds on that.
19: You bet. We're inviting everybody to America's 250 on June 27th in Helena. The signature event will be at the Montana Heritage Center, one of our newest buildings that really highlights all of Montana and the things to do and see here.
17: Okay, so that's June 27th, sure, folks. Get that down. Dax, very nice connecting with you today. Really appreciate that, folks. Visit MT.com is how you can plan your travels. Have a great weekend, okay?
20: Take care, Dax.
19: Thank you.
17: All right. Well, there we are. VisitMT.com. Also, the one state, Mary, you went fly fishing and enjoyed it.
20: I did. Really didn't catch anything, but I had a blast.
17: You did. I know you did. So, all right, folks, that is going to be it for this hour. After this top of the hour break, we'll return for hour two. The preferred travel panel is on, so you won't want to miss that. We'll also take you to the Arkansas Museum of Fine Arts for the museum gallery, and there's a lot more as well. Keep those radios locked in. Don't forget, you can catch the show live or anytime at rmworldtravel.com.
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24: News. I'm Carmen Roberts. President Trump reacts strongly to Iran's response to the U.S. peace plan. Fox's Alex Hogan says the president blasted Tehran in a post on social media.
25: Writing this on Truth Social, he said, "I've just read the response from Iran's so-called representatives. I don't like it. Totally unacceptable."
24: Iranian state media report that Tehran stressed the need for the U.S. to pay compensation for war damages and emphasize Iran's sovereignty over the Strait of Hormuz. The NTSB is gathering information about the evacuation of Frontier Airlines plane after it hit and killed a pedestrian on the runway Friday night at a Denver International Airport.
26: After the pilots brought the plane to a stop, everyone on board was evacuated using emergency slides. 12 people on the plane reported minor injuries and 5 were transported to local hospitals.
24: Fox says Max Gordon. 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
27: I'm Kelly Bennett for Super Talk Mississippi News. Those who survived the burst of tornadoes that moved across Mississippi on Wednesday have been sharing their stories, taking cover in bathtubs, holding on to children as their homes are torn to splinters around them, praying hard as tornado force winds whip up around them. MEMA is encouraging those who were moved to help out to avoid self-deploying.
28: We already have groups like Cajun Navy and Mercy Chefs that are moving in, and we're asking that they call it here at MEMA, so that we can help coordinate that volunteer response.
27: Chief Communications Officer Scott Simmons stressed that coordinated volunteer efforts help ensure resources are used safely and effectively.
28: Some areas, as you know, in these events, get a rush of volunteers, and then there's other areas that need help that maybe have not gotten the press attention or just the eyes on them.
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27: It's definitely one of Mississippi's more unusual fishing traditions, but according to the Mississippi Department of Wildlife, Fisheries, and Parks, some of the largest blue and flathead catfish caught in Mississippi every year are taken during hand-grabbing season. The season got underway on May 1st and runs through July 15th. Hand grabbing, sometimes called noodling, involves reaching into underwater holes to catch catfish by hand. Wildlife officials say Mississippi is one of the few states with a dedicated season for the practice. If you're interested, they're encouraging you to review the regulations and season information before heading out. For more Mississippi news, sports, weather, and politics, follow us on Facebook, X, or online at supertalk.fm.
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1: Well, our next 60 minutes together begins now, folks. 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It is just past 11 a.m. Eastern time. It is Saturday, May 9th, 2026. And as we broadcast live via satellite to our now 620 weekly AM and FM stations across the USA, I have a few more coming. We'll announce those, I think, next week. 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
1: All right, well, this should be a fun segment. Good morning, everyone. Nice to have you part of our national broadcast today.
3: Good morning.
4: Good morning. Thank you.
1: Well, good morning to everybody.
5: Good morning. Thanks for having us.
1: Well, thank you. So I'm going to set this up. You may listen, you know, all three of you have been on this program in the past. Certainly Monica, you know, Craig and James have also been with RVIA on with us multiple times as well. We added the preferred travel panel segment early last year as a way to really provide expanded time in the program and just drill down on macro sectors of travel. Mary and I look at the PTP. It's kind of akin to when we moderate panels at trade shows or expos or other places. But this is still, you know, since it's a nationally syndicated radio show, we're all going to paint pictures with words now rather than having the audience in the front of us at a convention center. So with that said, last hour we shared the results of our latest travel polls. 75% of this audience said they'd be participating in some way in the America 250 celebrations. Since July 5th of last year, we've been leading the way in coverage on America's 250. Others are now coming around as we get closer to the celebrations. I was just out in Chicago earlier this week with my son. He enjoyed getting a photo at the start of Route 66. It's having its big centennial this year. So between the combo of America's 250 and Route 66 100th, it's creating record demand for road trips. Despite all the realities happening in our world currently, you know, we're still seeing very strong demand for travel and expect it's only going to get stronger. So I'd like to hear from each of you, you know, on what you're currently seeing and experiencing, and share your thoughts on what's set up to be a pretty big summer for road tripping. John, we'll start with you.
3: Yeah, I do think it's going to be a big summer for road tripping. You know, the America 250 is an event that just lends itself so well to outdoor travel. You know, everything from, you know, small town fireworks to festivals around 4th of July. It's just really well suited for getting out on the road, finding some new places, visiting national parks. A lot of things that just are really good about outdoor travel just kind of dovetail really nicely with America 250. You mentioned the Route 66 Centennial. That's another one that I think is going to shape up nicely for this summer. And then also FIFA. The FIFA World Cup, I think, is going to drive a lot of bookings from people who are planning to go to games in different locations. RVing is a great way to get out and do that as well. So, you know, expect to have a good summer for bookings coming from that. And we're already starting to see bookings come in for it.
1: Well, that's good. Monica, what do you say? And then Jeremy.
5: I was going to say the same thing, John. Add that in that FIFA World Cup would be the third thing that we're really seeing that it is the ideal summer for RV travel. We've been promoting RV itineraries around. We've actually come up with an RV 250 promotion from Go RVing because we know that RV travel is such an American way to travel, and with America's 250th, we have definitely seen a lot of people wanting to take to the roads to celebrate. So okay. It is a great summer for travel, particularly for those three events.
1: Jeremy, any thoughts?
4: Yeah, I mean, the Route 66 Centennial is huge, but so is local and regional travel. I just got back from Assateague State Park in my RV. I spent $30 a night on the campsite there. I was steps away from the ocean and fell asleep to the sound of the waves every single night. The campground was sold out. On the way home, we stopped at Lums Pond State Park in Delaware. They have a great state park system. Campground was also sold out. So RVers are definitely getting out there and enjoying the great outdoors, despite the spike in gas prices.
2: Great to hear, and it's only May. Monica, talk about some ways the RV industry continues to scale to meet what's been really solid demand over the past 5 or 6 years, and give a little insight into what some of the winning brands are doing to entice RVers and meet, you know, new ones and meet current ones where they are.
5: Yeah, so we know that today's RVer is younger, more diverse, have more kids in the household than ever before. Our latest demographic profile showed that the median age of RV owners today is 49, and that's down 4 years from just a few years ago. And so RV manufacturers, there is literally an RV for every lifestyle and budget, and the manufacturers are really listening to what their customers want to be able to stay connected, but also disconnect when they're out in nature. So being able to walk that balance and just having options from something that you can get for $100 a month all the way up to really luxury motor coaches, so that is something for everyone.
1: Yeah. Yeah. So, Jeremy, listen, you know, I cannot believe that it has been exactly 5 years to the day since you were last on this program, okay? I don't know if you know that, but we looked that up before the show. And you're out there, as you just said, you're living on the road with your family. You've been doing it for a long time. I personally think there's a luxury in RV travel that exists. I'll call it freedom. You know, I want you to talk about that sentiment and also some reasons you believe the sector's growing. And what are your thoughts?
4: I mean, I think the RV manufacturers that are winning right now are the ones that are building community. And so people are not just buying an RV, but they're also buying activities and rallies and fun and friends. So I've actually been speaking at some RV rallies again for the first time. You know, COVID kind of put a little bit of a damper on that, but that's definitely a big trend right now. I also really just think that the freedom and the flexibility are going to always be a draw for RV travel. So we had an amazing time at Assateague, but we had 30-mile-per-hour winds the last night, so we shifted our plans and we headed to Delaware, as we mentioned before. Mm-hmm. So there's a lot of freedom out on the open road and just so many great options for places to stay in every state.
1: Can you give me a 30-second answer on that, John?
3: Yeah, I mean, I think RVing at its highest level is a really high satisfaction category. It's, you know, 95% of our reviews are 5-star. People love getting outside, spending time with their family. And at the end of the day, that's what we're selling.
1: Yeah, you absolutely are. All right, so panelists, we are going to quickly come up on our first break of the hour. So I'm going to ask you all just to stay where you are. So we're going to, the preferred travel panel, we do this over our three segments of the hour two. So when we come back, we will expand this discussion, go a little deeper into some things we want to talk about with you. And then, you know, which we always have fun with, we go rapid fire in the H block, which really is well received by our show fans out there. So just stay right where you are, folks, and we'll be right back. But I'm going to make this handoff right now to Bobby down there in Dallas at our Network Command Center, who's going to run some important sponsor messages. Folks, want you to all stay out there listening, tuned in around the country. Today's preferred travel panel, where we're back in 180 seconds.
0: As we take a brief sponsors break, now's a good time to check us out on Facebook, Instagram, X, or LinkedIn at RM World Travel. 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
2: It's Mother's Day weekend, and we have the perfect gift for you to give. 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
2: All right, back to today's preferred travel panel. We are talking RVs and camping. Staying with us on the show hotline, we have John Gray, Monica Geraci, and Jeremy Puglisi.
1: So, John, I'm going to start with you for this next question. You know, Bob Martin, the CEO of Thor Industries, he was here on the program back on March 28th. Michael Happy from Winnebago Industries, their CEO, we've had him on as well. They've both appeared as part of our chief travel leader conversation. You know, we're certainly seeing more and more cool tech. That's what I'll identify it as, you know, being added to RVs, has a clear impact on driving sales. You know, as the largest RV rental marketplace, you're certainly benefiting from the new tech that's being added by manufacturers. But you also work with partners like our national and state parks and others, really to initiate creative ways to attract more RVers each year. And I bring that up because we saw you're doing a $1 million gas reimbursement program this year. I want you to talk about that and some other ways you're working to get folks motivated to hit the road.
3: Yeah, so look, I'd say it's really, at its highest level, like I said earlier, RVing is a really high satisfaction category. We want to get people into trying it. We believe that people who try RVing will love it. They'll go on to either buy RVs, rent from us frequently, or whatever, right? But it is a wonderful category of family travel that you can access this way. And we like to believe that we're kind of the tip of the spear of helping get people into this lifestyle. On the gas rebate program, so basically what that is there is there's a perception right now, as you guys all know, that fuel prices make RVing unaffordable. The fact of the matter is that you're not spending that much more with high gas prices than with low gas prices, and that interest in travel is, you know, kind of stays the same or goes up based on the things we talked about earlier, like America 250 and the Route 66 Centennial. So people want to get out there and they're nervous about gas prices. So what we've actually done is put together a program where if you rent from RV Share and you complete a trip, you can basically send in your information and we'll send you a gift card back for the difference or the price difference in gas relative to what it was, you know, prior to gas prices going up recently. So basically if you do a trip under 5 days, we're giving you $50 back. If it's a trip that's over 5 days, we're giving you $70 back.
1: All right, well, go enjoy dinner. Yeah. Okay, I like that.
2: Monica, you've been in this industry a long time. You live it, you breathe it. You're really such a great spokesperson for the industry. I wanted to talk to you about the diversity, but you touched on it already in the earlier segment in terms of there is certainly an RV for every price point. There's even a campsite for every price point. I'm curious, is there anything that surprises you about this industry today?
5: Well, I think I'm going to add on to what John is talking about with the gas prices, because I think this is something that people do think, oh, my gosh, gas prices are up. And so RVing, oh, my gosh, you have to drive somewhere. But you have so much more control over your expenses when it comes to RVing. And our data has shown time after time again that people actually RV more because it is more affordable and you can go. Jeremy was just talking about how he went to a local state park. You can still get out there and take that vacation, but you get to control how far you're going. You have no control over what the airlines are going to charge you with the jet fuel price going up. I think airline prices are up 26% since January. So you just have that control. And so people just don't necessarily think that, but they think gas prices when they think RVs. But people actually RV more and they just make those trips a little bit closer to home.
1: So, Rudy, do you have a question, you know, for our panel, maybe directed to Jeremy?
6: Yes, Jeremy. I know national parks are your specialty. Do you have some recommendations beyond the most obvious ones that might actually already be sold out or overbooked or that are off the grid? Well, not off the grid, excuse me, off most people's minds when they're thinking of national parks?
11: Well, my favorite national park, I think, is a little bit underrated, and that's Olympic National Park in Washington State. It's really incredible. It has a great gateway.

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1: Sort of home is we looked at satisfaction scores for the like big bucket list national park trips, and we looked at satisfaction scores for your local state park. They were basically identical. So if your goal is to just get out there and have a great time with the people that mean the most to you, you know, go to a state park. They're wonderful, and you're generally going to love the experience.
2: Yeah, Monica?
3: I think it depends on what you're looking for. We have gone camping at local state parks here. I'm in the Dallas area, and then gone down to resorts down in the Waco area, and they just provide such different experiences, but it's all great. So I know you guys have a nationwide audience, so I think checking out your state parks, but then also those private campgrounds where the amenities, there's water parks in campgrounds, which I think that's another thing that people don't necessarily realize. We were able to rent a whole cabana, and my girls just absolutely love spending the day at a water park, but also heading back to the RV at night. So
2: I love that.
3: There's something for everyone.
2: Yeah. So John, so Mary and I, we've done a multi-week road trip with our sons in an RV. And prior to that, I also did something separate for a business trip. But, you know, we have our experiences with the Class A, not the diesels, but the Class A gas and then the Class C units. There's a member of our team, actually, who just bought a Class B, and he's now traveling with his family. But I'd like to hear your thoughts that you have for folks tuned in across the USA right now who are curious, but they've yet to try an RV or, you know, even a fifth wheel or a travel trailer that they're towing. Where would you recommend they start? And I want you to share what you think is a good entry model, you know, with a quick learning curve.
1: So, I mean, really quickly, it comes down to, do you want to drive it or do you want to tow it, right? Like, that's the first kind of question. One of the things we do a lot on RV Share is for people who are booking their first RV, the owner will deliver the RV to the campground where somebody wants to stay, a towable, and then the person can just come and stay in the RV and kind of get the experience of using the RV without having to tow it. If you're looking to do more of a road trip with, you know, like you're talking about for a week or more with multiple stops, I would recommend that if you're a couple, you try a Class B. If you're taking kids with you, you probably want to try a Class C. Both of those are reasonably easy to drive and are, you know, generally have enough room for the group that you're taking with you. One of the, I think, most important things when you're coming into RVing is to figure out if you want to have one that you can drive or if you want to have one that you tow. There's a lot of really good flexibility in the towable ones, and that once you have it set up at the campground, you now have your car to go around and see things. You know, so that's one of the first questions you want to understand as an RVer, I think.
2: All right, Jeremy, I need a 30-second answer from you.
4: Go to an RV show and just walk into all the different options from $10,000 to $500,000. There really is something out there for everybody's budget. And if you're RV curious, don't wait. And particularly if you have a family with young kids, it goes by fast. My kids are getting older, and I am so glad that we got out and saw America in our RV all these years.
2: Yeah, I would agree with that. And just for our audience out there, if you don't know, the Class B is more of a van. Class C kind of has it's like a moving truck almost, that you have the sleeper up above the cab. And then the Class A, that's more of like more of a bus, if you will. That's just to give you an idea. All right, panel. Well, listen, our second break of the hour is closing in rather quickly. So again, we ask you to stay right where you are. When we return, we're going to do what we call rapid fire. We'll have some fun with that. Folks, as we hit this bottom of the hour break, so our local stations can update all of you out there, the museum gallery is 20 minutes away, but next, as I just said, rapid fire happens live.

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2: Okay, John, Monica, and Jeremy, thanks again for being our featured guests and sticking with us for today's preferred travel panel.
1: All right, so rapid fire, it's pretty straightforward. It actually generates, as we said earlier, a lot of feedback from our listeners. Mary Ruder or I, we're going to just throw out a topic, and we want you to share the first thing you think of without hesitating. So I'll start us off, and we'll go Jeremy, John, Monica in that order for this. So as we celebrate America's 250th birthday, if you could park an RV at just one historic site in our nation to watch the fireworks, where is it? Jeremy?
3: Anywhere along Route 66 would be amazing this summer, and I'm planning on getting out there.
1: John?
4: Mount Rushmore.
1: Monica?
5: Oh, I really like the Mount Rushmore one. There's not really much more Americana than that.
2: Yeah, I kind of agree with that.
1: We're having them again this year.
2: Yeah. Okay, so now I'm going to go in order of Monica, Jeremy, and John. What do you say is the undisputed king of gas station snacks that every traveler must buy at least once to make it a real road trip? Monica.
5: Oh.
2: Do you want to phone a friend?
5: It's just got to be chips. Like, my kids just want chips. Like, all of the chips.
2: Something salty. Salty chips. Okay, Jeremy?
5: Yep.
3: Beaver nuggets at Bucky's.
2: Oh, Bobby's. So would RJ if he was here. Okay, John?
4: Jeremy, you stole my answer. It's definitely beaver nuggets at Bucky's.
1: There we go. Okay, so far we've got beaver nuggets.
2: Have we ever had a beaver nugget? Are those really sweet, like, corn pop things? Nugget? What are beaver nuggets?
6: You better have them. They're good.
3: I don't think you should ask too many questions.
2: All right. Move on to the next question.
1: All right, so Rudy, you throw something out there.
7: All right. I'll have to find out my own what a beaver bucket is. All right. Let's see. I'll go in the same order if you'd like. Do you back in or pull through at campsites?
1: John, we'll go.
5: I mean, pull through.
2: Monica. Yeah,
4: you pull through if you can.
3: Jeremy? Back in sites are often prettier, in my opinion.
1: See, this is what we love, the diversity.
2: Yeah, this is great.
1: All right, so we'll go. Favorite class or type of RV for personal travels? I'm sure you have one. What is it and why? Monica?
5: I grew up in a Class A. Those memories are never going to be replaced.
1: Yeah, I would agree with that one. Okay, John?
4: Class C combines maneuverability so you can get to all the trails you want to and everything with enough room for everybody to sleep.
1: All right, and the master RVer here, Jeremy, what say you?
3: I love my little new camp teardrop travel trailer.
1: Okay, so you go with the travel trailer.
2: Okay. Yeah. All right, I'm going to go Jeremy, John, Monica. If we gave you a magic wand, would you use it instantly to fix all the potholes on our nation's roads, or would you give every RVer at least 30 miles to the gallon or a 500-mile electric range? Jeremy.
3: Oh, the latter by far. We can deal with the potholes.
2: Okay, so you say 500-mile electric range. Okay, John?
4: Yeah, I'm same answer. 500.
2: Okay. Monica?
5: Same.
2: Okay. All right. Unanimous.
1: We got to have a little diversity. Yeah. In this. All right. So I got to think of it, Mary.
7: I got one.
1: Okay. Rudy, where do you want to go?
7: Well, Jeremy, you said you stayed at Assateague, and but then the winds got high, and you drove to Delaware, and you got a nice place there, but it was sold out. I guess you reserved ahead of time. But how far ahead of time do you all reserve for most places when you're driving?
1: All right. So, Jeremy?
3: The best answer is to reserve as far ahead as possible or at the last second by looking for cancellations, which is what we probably got.
1: John, what do you say?
4: Yeah, I would say if you know where you're going, like, then book ahead of time as far as you can, especially if it's a big destination trip, like something around a national park. But I like to book last minute and kind of have some flexibility in my trip.
1: All right, Monica?
5: It's just the same thing. As far ahead or get those last minute cancellations.
1: All right, so let's go this way. So paper map or atlas or GPS all the way, John?
4: I'm sad about it, but it's definitely a GPS. I miss the paper map days, but it's definitely a GPS.
1: Jeremy?
3: I'm ashamed that I use GPS for a guy that owns the RV Atlas podcast.
1: Monica?
5: It's got to be GPS, and there's great apps out there that will let you know the height restrictions, and it's really important just so that you can stay safe, is GPS for sure.
2: All right, last one for today for a campfire, real wood or propane? Monica.
5: Oh, wood, all the way.
2: Yeah. John.
4: For sure, real wood.
2: Yeah, this better be unanimous. Jeremy?
3: No, because if there's a burn ban, you've got to use the propane fire pit. So I'm going to stand up for the propane fire pit. Right?
2: Wow. All right, you're the outlier here. Yes, wow. We're going to talk off air about this, Jeremy.
1: Sincere thank you to all three of you for being part of today's live broadcast and the Preferred Travel Panel. We love this segment of the show. We appreciate having you here. Enjoy the weekend, everybody, okay?
4: Thank you.
1: That's funny.
2: That was a lot of fun.
1: You were leading the question.
2: Interesting.
1: So
2: wow. Yeah. I need to call him later and have this further discussion.
1: There's something to be said about
2: all right.
1: It's
2: not a bad point, but I love the real wood. But all right. Well, in about 10 minutes, Robert and I are going to take all of you to Arkansas for today's museum gallery. But up next, Rudy looks into pain patients. That's right. Stay with us, everyone.
1: Thank you.

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1: 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Well, say hello to what our next guest calls the paincation. That's a word that sounds good to people who like to spend their vacations testing their physical ability to bike 500 miles for 8 days through the hills of Africa, or running 146 miles during a 6-day ultra marathon along the Pacific Coast of Costa Rica for $3,000. Jordi Lippi McGraw is a travel writer for a number of national publications, including Condé Nast Traveler and Forbes. She recently wrote an article for Esquire titled "The Successful People Who Pay to Suffer on a Vacation." Jordi, welcome to the show. Before we start with these folks, one of the people you interviewed throughout your story. He's a 54-year-old banker named Piers Constable who claims suffering brings spiritual growth and relaxing doesn't. Speaking personally, yeah. Do you believe him?
2: I am not of that mindset, that's for sure. I can understand it, but this is not my personal choice of how I spend my vacation time.
1: Well, I like one of your descriptive lines. You say a lot of these people are ones who think for a living. You know, they're well-off financial people who just look at spreadsheets all day on a computer screen. Here's where I quote you: their bodies just become something to carry their brain around. Is that what motivates them? It's just so different from what they do in real life.
2: Yeah, I think there was a number of factors that played into why the people in my article were choosing to do this, but that was a recurring theme over and over again, right? Like, so many of our jobs these days are based at a desk, and it's emails, and it's Slack, and it's all of this stuff where you're just using your brain and not really using your body. So when they're getting that precious time off, which is also very limited, they want to put their bodies to an extreme to feel something again, to feel like they have moved their bodies and done something and accomplished something other than just sitting at a desk and answering emails all day long.
1: But you can go run outside your house for 20 miles or 100 miles. These people are paying thousands of dollars to go to exotic places and punish themselves. And you described this one, well, it was this guy. This bicycle ride who fell down on his left side, his right side, broke the bike, had to run with his bike to somebody who could finally fix his bike and his body, and he got back on it and rode up some impossible mountain. That's crazy.
2: Yeah, some people would call it crazy. My husband is one of these people as well, and they call it type 2 fun.
1: Type 2 fun?
2: Yes.
1: Oh, I see.
2: But it's not like your traditional sort of what you think of when it comes to having fun, but this is what they consider fun. And there is a psychological aspect to it. I did talk to a psychologist about this, and when they're putting their bodies through these like tough and uncomfortable trips like endurance races and jungle treks or boot camps, that it can be a really powerful confidence booster. And it can really change the way that they think when they come home from the vacation. So it's not just purely about relaxing and getting rest. It's about having a crazy transformation by being like, you know what? I can hike through the jungles of Costa Rica for hundreds of miles, get hot and sweaty and beat up, and I can survive it, and that means that I can do anything.
1: Yeah,
2: so instead
1: fun.
2: Of going to a relaxing, you know, spiritual retreat, they're kind of finding that transformation in another way.
1: Great fun if you return home not in a wheelchair. 20 seconds left, very quickly. How do these folks find these exotic, expensive, hardship vacations?
2: Well, there's a few options. I think there's types of chats going on where they just kind of find themselves in groups. But then there's also luxury, travel providers like Black Tomato that will literally host for $15,000 a person. They will drop you in the middle of nowhere and you have to figure out where you are and how to get from one destination to another. And that is a luxury option that you can choose.
1: Wonderful stuff. Wonderful. Jordi Lippi-McGraw, thank you so much for joining us. You can read this piece if you go to Esquire.com. Thank you.
2: Thanks.
1: Take care. We'll be right back.
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18: Today's museum gallery takes us to Little Rock, Arkansas, in the home of what Forbes has called America's most inviting art museum, the Arkansas Museum of Fine Arts. Joining us this morning on the show hotline is their CEO, Dr. Victoria Ramirez.
17: Welcome, Victoria. Nice to have you part of our national broadcast today.
19: Oh, thank you for having me.
17: Well, great to have you here with us today. All right, we're going to start here. You know, Mary just mentioned it, America's most inviting art museum. That's a welcoming accolade, certainly. Also should start with the fact that the museum is free. That's certainly also very welcoming. You've got a terrific location in Little Rock's oldest green space, MacArthur Park, and have undergone some big changes in recent years. So give our listeners tuned in across the USA a brief overview of the museum.
19: Well, thank you for mentioning America's most inviting art museum. We were absolutely thrilled when Forbes printed that headline and wrote an article about us. You know, we've been here since 1937, however, underwent a major, major transformation and reopened in April of 2023. And then that article by Forbes came out within the month that we were open. And what's so exciting is it really captured who we are as a museum. We are a place that is here for the community. We are here as a place that connects Arkansas to the arts, both visual and performing. And we're, as you mentioned, we're free. And to be a cultural institution that really has no barriers to participate is, I think, one of our badges of honor. It's one of the things that we're most proud of.
18: Victoria, I'm curious what you would say are some of the strengths of the museum when it comes to the paintings and maybe the corresponding time periods. Where does it shine?
19: So our collection, we have about 14,000 works in our collection, and really our areas of strength are works on paper, mostly modern and contemporary, and also paintings and sculpture that are modern and contemporary. However, we also have a really strong collection of craft objects. And so we have works that are metal and wood and glass and ceramic. And in our galleries, we love to mix all of those collecting areas together.
18: Oh, I love that.
19: We want to really tell stories that bring together different types of art, both in a thematic or in a visual way.
18: So let's talk about what's coming. I think in August, there's an exhibit, the Material Nature John and Robin Horn Collection. Looks like there's some sculpture, and you just mentioned crafts in that as well. Can you share a few highlights, and do I have that right, that that's coming up in August?
19: Yeah, that's correct. So John and Robin Horn are local collectors. Robin and John actually are both artists. Together, they have given the museum over 200 works of art for our collection, including some outdoor sculpture. And so this exhibition is really going to bring out the highlights of that collection. So you'll see, once again, works made of ceramic and clay and glass and basketry. But then you'll also see works by some of the leading craft artists in the country. And what's so exciting also about this exhibition is we are going to host, during its run, we're going to host what we're calling a craft convening, where we're bringing together not only Robin Horn as a collector, but also the artist Elizabeth Brim. We're bringing them here to Little Rock to really have a day-long conversation about what is craft. You know, it used to be that craft objects were functional objects, but now craft objects can be sculptural objects. The craft field is sort of blurred with the fine arts field.
17: Yeah,
19: so
17: it's well put.
19: This exhibition is a beautiful sort of highlight of the craft world, but then this craft convening really digs in and gets a little deeper.
17: So we have about a minute remaining in the interview with you right now, and you know, when you think about it, all museums have, you know, some true gem or masterpieces that everyone wants to see, right? What would you say are yours? Give me two or three to entice people listening.
19: You know, one of my favorite works in our collection is Standing Bull by Elaine de Kooning. And she painted this work when she was teaching in New Mexico, and she happened to go to a bullfight in Juarez, Mexico, and painted the most powerful and energetic work by a bull. But what is so incredible about this work is it was gifted to the museum after she had, Elaine de Kooning herself, had been in Little Rock and led a workshop at the museum's art school. In addition to a collection, we have a full-blown art school with studio spaces that teach a variety of different media.
17: Well, and we're going to leave that there then for folks. So that's great. I'm watching Mary. She is acknowledging.
18: I'm getting excited. I'm ready to come visit.
17: Folks, for more information, go check out arkmfa.org. Thanks, Victoria. Really appreciate your time today.
19: Thank you for having me.
18: Thank you.
17: All right. Well, there you go, folks. The Arkansas Museum of Fine Arts. Definitely a place to go check out when you're in Little Rock. So that's it for today, everyone. Until we are back next Saturday, May 16th at 10 a.m. Eastern Time. Special thanks to all of our guests who appear on the show today with Mary and me and Rudy. 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
24: I'm Kathleen Maloney. President Trump rejects Iran's response to the latest U.S. peace proposal.
25: The administration saying it's not at all what they had hoped for. The president wrote, "I have just read the response from Iran's so-called representatives. I don't like it. Totally unacceptable."
24: Fox's Alex Hogan, Iran state media, saying the U.S. proposal amounts to surrender, the country instead making demands, including war reparations. Passengers who have been stranded on a cruise ship infected with the hantavirus outbreak are finally getting off.
26: More than 140 passengers aboard the MV Hondius, including 17 Americans, will recover from any symptoms in their home countries.
24: Fox's Gernal Scott. Meanwhile, the ship will next sail to the Netherlands to undergo disinfection. 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
27: 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I'm Caleb Saylors. Mississippi will soon begin the process of fully phasing out the state income tax, and officials are hoping that putting more money in the pockets of citizens will boost local spending. Representative Scott Bounds, on the other hand, is concerned that if affordability remains an issue, the state could be met with a budget problem.
28: Going forward, the dreaded income tax is not kicked in yet. You know, people are going to say, well, the money's not there because of income tax. You know, reduction y'all did. It doesn't kick in the next year, 27, and then it's a small percentage. But, you know, with gas prices the way they are and inflation the way they are, people aren't spending as much money. They don't have as much excess money to spend.
27: The state income tax is set to be fully eliminated by 2037. You can find out more at supertalk.fm.
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1: Disney Pixar's most recent film, Hoppers, has a Mississippi connection. Dr. Holly Morocco, a scientist at Mississippi State University, was one of the animated movie's educational consultants.
2: I was like, there's no way. There's no way I'm being reached out to by Disney Pixar. But it turns out it was true. They reached out because they loved the work that we do with Beaver Research, Rehabilitation and Education, and our social media presence. And so, yeah, the next thing I know, I'm on a plane flying out to Pixar Studios to spend 2 days with the filmmakers and the media day.
1: 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Reporting for Supertalk News, I'm Caleb Saylors.
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